0: little boy. The gun had been in Garcia's purse, loaded and unsecured. CJ Papa, Fox News.
1: There's expected to be only one candidate to be the next British Prime Minister.
2: A week-long window is open to nominate a new leader of the UK's Labour Party.
3: Strange thing to say, but I've just been in to nominate myself to be leader of the Labour Party.
2: Andy Burnham's the only one saying they'll run, and as leader of the majority party becomes Prime Minister if he wins.
3: The thing will go on over the next few days, so it won't be the final word. It's all starting to feel very real.
2: Keir Starmer is resigning after 2 years as Labour leader and Prime Minister under public and party pressure. Burnham's nickname is the King of the North. He was mayor of Greater Manchester until last month when he won an election to return to Parliament. He says he'll divide the Prime Minister's office between London and Manchester. Chris Foster, Fox News.
1: Florida's Palm Beach International Airport is now the Donald J. Trump International Airport. Trump Force One, a jet owned by the Trump Organization, was the first to land at the airport under the new name shortly after 5 o'clock this morning. The FAA and Florida legislature approved the change earlier this year. The average long-term mortgage rate rose this week. Mortgage buyer Freddie Mac says the benchmark 30-year fixed-rate mortgage is close to 6.5%. I'm Lee Silasera. This is Fox News.
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5: We will continue to see a couple of showers and thunder showers for our evening plans, though it's nothing really strong, though there could be a brief downpour. That's probably about it. 75, Friday, partly sunny skies, scattered showers and a couple of thunderstorms around, but limited activity. A lot of dry time on Friday, 89 degrees. Friday night, clouds with scattered showers and thunderstorms, mainly late night Friday night, 73. 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
6: Graham Plattner calling it quits in Maine as the political establishment of the Democratic Party is framing him for rape. We'll go over this incredible story during the show today and check in with our friends from the Maine Wire in the process. Bipartisan praise for Trump accounts? Yep. And from a 2028 Democratic contender, no less. We have that audio for you. And the great Jim Jordan of Ohio gives an update from Capitol Hill on what to expect when Congress returns to work next week. Today is Thursday, July the 9th. We broadcast live from New York City, and we'll see you tonight on CNN at 5:30 and again at 10 o'clock Eastern. On this day, we remember one of history's most famous rides. The year was 1040 in the English city of Coventry. People there were groaning under heavy taxes imposed by the powerful Earl who ruled that town. His wife had heard the cries of the people. She could bear it no longer, and she intervened with her husband, pleading for him to ease their burden. She was quite persistent, and finally, perhaps believing that she would never agree, the Earl made an astonishing offer. He said, "I'll lower the taxes if you'll ride naked through the streets of Coventry." Now, that was meant to end this conversation. Instead, to the surprise of the Earl, the empathetic wife accepted. And before dawn, she sent word throughout the town, "Stay indoors, close your shutters, turn away, grant me my dignity, and I will win your relief." The people, so moved by her intervention, honored her request. The streets fell silent as she rode, her long hair flowing around her. Doors, curtains, windows, all stayed shut that day, all except for one. They say one shutter was cracked open. One man simply couldn't resist a look at the beautiful Lady Godiva. Legend has it that he was instantly struck blind by this transgression. You know, Tom was his name. And today we remember the ride of Lady Godiva through the streets of Coventry on this day in 1040. When we recall that lusty villager by referring to someone as a peeping Tom. Now, as we peer through the cracks to look upon today's news, the push to bring attention to one of the president's signature ideas has earned a new fan, a Democrat, in fact, Governor Wes Moore of Maryland, in an interview this week credited Trump for doing something that lots of politicians talked about but could never achieve. The idea, of course, Trump accounts. Listen to Wes Moore in Cut 7.
7: I will give this administration credit for this, is that we've had Democratic presidents and Republican presidents who have not been able to get this done, and it actually got done. So this is actually a smart policy. I hate the fact that he called it the Trump accounts.
6: Now, these Trump accounts have already been a fabulous success. Over 6 million have signed up, and a vast majority of those have come from families in lower income brackets. Speaker Johnson reminds us today, and don't forget this, that every Democrat in Congress, every single one of them, voted against this idea last summer. Now, every one of you with a child

0: under 18 is eligible to qualify for the one-time $1,000 deposit from the government, the child must be a U.S. citizen born between January 1st, 2025 and December 31st, 2028. You can do this by visiting trumpaccounts.gov. Makes all the sense in the world. Common sense, you might say. Travel note, if you're flying in or out of Palm Beach, Florida, the airport you used to know as PBI on your boarding pass is now DJT, Palm Beach International, now officially Donald J. Trump International. That is effective today. Eric Trump passes along this recording of air traffic control. Cut 11.
1: Attention all aircraft. Effective immediately, Palm Beach International Airport is officially President Donald J. Trump International Airport. President Donald J. Trump International Airport. ATIS Information Hotel, now current. Trump altimeter 3009.
0: Politics news. You know by now, I am sure, that Democrat Graham Platner has suspended his campaign for the Maine Senate seat. He made that announcement last night in an excruciatingly long video, 11 minutes, where he explained his decision. Here's part of it. Cut 8.
2: Amy and I struggled about getting into this. Last summer, right around this time of year, we sat down and we looked at each other and we said, if we believe in the kind of politics we think that we do, we have to do this. Over the past couple days, really yesterday and today, we have had to have that exact same conversation. We believe that for the movement to continue, it can't be me. And for that reason, we are suspending campaign operations.
0: Now, Platner says he's suspending his campaign, but at least as of right now, he has yet to withdraw, officially withdraw, his candidacy. It's curious to me why Platner is dropping out. He says in the video the allegations are false. He also accused the Democratic political establishment of framing him, essentially. Now, wouldn't a man of the people here to take on the political establishment be more willing to fight them over what he says are false allegations? Democrats today simply want everyone to move on from this fiasco, to forget how much they overlooked on Platner for so long, starting with that Nazi tattoo. They also want you to look away as the party of democracy throws the votes of tens of thousands of Mainers out the window. They had a primary. They held a vote. Platner won easily. Nazi tattoo, domestic violence, bizarre violent statements, and all, Platner won the race. And yet, today, it is as though that vote never happened. Party of democracy? Give me a break. Gas prices, interesting exchange on CNN last night for yours truly. I often hear Democrats screeching about gas prices, so I asked one last night if she had any idea what a gallon of gas actually costs. Her name here is Neera Tanden. She worked for the Clintons for years and then was a top advisor in the Biden White House when gas topped $5 per gallon. Listen to this exchange in cut number 10.
3: He's back to bombing, but I just, as a reminder to everyone, when there are bombings of Iran, essentially we all pay more for gas because prices of gas and prices of oil go up as they did today. And I think this is the conundrum that the president is in.
4: What's the price of gas today, you know?
3: The barrel went up to $78.
4: Okay. What's the price of a gallon of gas in the United States right now?
3: It's 4.30?
4: No, negative.
5: What is the highest price of gas under Biden? That's actually not the question. The question is, how is gas lower today than it was before he left?
0: Just a reminder from me to you, do not let the Biden people lecture you one bit about the price of anything, especially energy. Let me give you the facts. Gas prices are $3.84 nationally. It was $4.16 a month ago. Back home in Kentucky, it's $3.45. And a friend texted this morning, he saw it for $3.09 in Louisville. Cheapest states right now are Indiana and Texas. A barrel of Brent crude is trading for $72 right now. It was $80 when Trump took over. It's a pretty major reduction. Just don't ask anyone who worked for Joe Biden for that information. They don't know, but folks, they are all too happy to lie to you about it. We have a great show for you today. John Featherston from the Maine Wire is here to talk more Graham Plattner, Victoria Coates on national security. Jim Jordan stops by for an update on Capitol Hill. 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It's Scott Jennings on Salem. 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
0: You know, one thing that seems to be in short supply these days is perspective. 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
4: All right, coming up in about 60 seconds, I want to talk about the president's plane, Air Force One, the new Air Force One. But first, if you want to do something meaningful with lasting impact during this 250th anniversary of America, I have an idea for you, and it will take you less than 10 minutes. 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It is Thursday, July the 9th. Common sense for the American people. Scott Jennings broadcasting here from New York. I wanted to talk for a moment about the president's air conveyance, Air Force One. I had a chance to see Air Force One, the new one, fly over Mount Rushmore when I was there on July the 3rd. Pretty cool. And I have to say, I like the new paint job. I like the way it looks. It's neat. But this plane is in the news this week. The president was flying home from Turkey, where he had attended the NATO summit. But he did fly home aboard the older Air Force One instead of the newer Boeing 747 that was recently gifted to the United States from Qatar. Now, the White House says the move was part of standard security and operational planning. The decision did come, and if you're watching the stream, you're seeing the old Air Force One there on your screen. That's what it used to look like, the light blue. The new Air Force One has a different paint job. But the new plane was taken overseas for the president to go to Turkey, but they didn't fly it home. They just decided to take the older plane. So a lot of people have been raising questions about all this today. You know, back when this plane came in, there was a lot of raging debate about whether Trump should have accepted it. You know, some people were claiming it was an ethics breach, you shouldn't be taking planes from foreign countries. You know, I recall being somewhat forgiving of it in the debates at the time. But I also recall arguing he shouldn't step foot in any aircraft without it being fully certified as safe and secure. I mean, my view is any plane the president's on ought to have all the bells and whistles and defensive mechanisms you'd expect out of the president's plane. And I also recall saying at the time, I doubt whether the military or the Secret Service would ever let the president get on a plane that they didn't believe was fully secure. So when I saw this story about bringing the old plane home, it bothered me a little bit because it made me worry about whether the new Air Force One was up to the job. So, and I see this debate going on online, and you may be hearing about it in your life. So I've asked the White House today about all of this so that I can report to you on this plane and all the rumors. And I want to read you the statement that I received just a few minutes ago from Stephen Chung.

0: Young, who is the White House Communications Director. He says, and I'm going to quote it, "The new Air Force One is a state-of-the-art aircraft that has been fitted with high-level security protocols that ensure the safety of the president and his staff. As the president has said recently, there are many enemies of America who have their sights on him, and we use every tool at our disposal to address those threats." Now, based on what I've heard, I do think there might have been a national security reason why the president took the old plane home from Turkey, but I don't think, based on what I've heard, it had anything to do with the safety mechanisms on the new plane. Chung also last night told ABC News that we use every tool at our disposal, including distraction and misdirection, to address the threats that the president faces. The Air Force also says the aircraft, the new aircraft, is safe, secure, and equipped with the most advanced technologies necessary to meet the requirements of the presidential mission. So I've heard from the White House, and I see here from the Air Force that they are assuring us that the new Air Force One is in fact safe and secure, that it's A-OK for the president to fly on it. Obviously, a decision was made not to bring it home with him aboard from Turkey. And maybe that should remain opaque for us so that we don't give away all of our national security secrets. But since this was in the news, I thought I'd bring you the latest reporting. We'll take a break and talk more Plattner dropping out in Maine when we come back. It's Scott on Salem. Stay with us.
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11: 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When he's not in the Oval Office or owning the libs on CNN, he's here with us. 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
13: All right, Thursday, July the 9th. Welcome back to the show. We're going to follow up on the political situation in Maine. You know, there's a Senate race going on up there. Susan Collins is the Republican incumbent. Democrats had previously nominated a man named Graham Plattner. They had a vote. He won most of the votes. He had the nomination, but now he is saying that he is suspending his campaign amid new allegations that he broke into a woman's house and raped her, although he says he denies that and that it was totally fabricated, that this never happened. Joining us from the ground in Maine to discuss all of this, the great John Featherston from the Maine Wire. John, welcome back to the Scott Jennings Show. A pretty dramatic turn of events, these allegations of rape against Graham Plattner. And then last night he puts out this video, 11 excruciating minutes. He looked like he was seething with anger to me. It was not conciliatory. He admitted nothing. He said it was totally false. And in fact, he insinuated that, that he was being framed by the Democratic establishment, I guess, for being too progressive. You've been covering Plattner and following this story as closely as anyone. What do you make of all this? And let me ask this question on top of it. He said he is suspending his campaign, but as at this moment, I don't think he's actually formally dropped out. Is that right?
3: Well, Scott, always a pleasure to join you. Thanks for having me. Yeah, I mean, yes, here's the bottom line. He said he's suspending his campaign, which is kind of cryptic to me when he said that, in an 11-minute video where he plays the victim and doesn't apologize for anything. I thought he came across as very disingenuous. But he has until Monday at 5 o'clock to officially file the paperwork to get off of the ballot. So I'm kind of looking at it as I don't believe any of this until he officially submits that paperwork to the Secretary of State's office by Monday. So it's going to be fascinating to watch. But watching him in that video, that what you saw in that video is what I saw the last 8 months of covering his campaign. He is a great stage actor. He's very, you know. Mm.

0: he should go into theater. He'd probably make a lot of money because that's what he is. He's very theatrical and he's an actor. But him playing the victim last night here, and, you know, that was pathetic to watch. As a guy that, you know, he ran as the tough macho man, and now he's sitting on his back deck, you know, like, oh, poor me. Look at what the Democrats are doing to me. Well, you are part of the Democrat machine, and I don't think there's too many people in the state of Maine right now that feel sorry for you, Graham. But I know I've talked to a lot of people this morning that they're angry about this video.
1: Hmm. Yeah, the video is, I watched it all last night, and just sort of marveling at his complete and total lack of conciliatory attitude at all. I mean, he is saying he's suspending his campaign, which I assume means he will drop out, although, as you point out, he hasn't done it yet. But I find it to be incongruent. If you are so sure that this is completely and totally fabricated, and you have posited yourself as a man of the people here to fight the corrupt political establishment, isn't this the exact sort of thing that you would fight? Fake, false allegations brought against you by the corporate news media? I mean, on the one hand, he wants to frame this as the establishment and the media stopping him, and on the other hand, he's just sort of giving up on, you know, the entire ethos of his campaign. What do you make of that interesting duality?
0: Well, it just exposes his hypocrisy, because his whole campaign has been framed as, you know, I'm the disruptor. I'm the guy who's going to bring change to the corruption in politics. You know, and he's highlighted both Democrats and Republicans during his campaign. This was the golden opportunity for him, almost a gift to him, to say, listen, I told you I was the fighter that's going to fix things. And when he got, you know, initial blowback from his own party, you know, he crumbled. You know, I was making predictions yesterday that he wasn't going to drop out, you know, because, you know, an innocent man doesn't drop out. So there must be some credibility to this, you know, allegation. And there's other allegations out there, too, Scott, that I think that he was worried about as well. So.
1: All right. I want to talk to you about some reporting from the Maine Wire. You are. And I want to make sure I underscore this is reporting that you all are picking up on the ground. And I think you're still working on it, perhaps, but it has to do with this question. I've heard this question from a lot of people. Well, if Graham Plattner is credibly accused of what is essentially breaking and entering and rape by this person, is law enforcement going to get involved in this? So that's kind of a top-line question. You've got some reporting on what you're hearing might have been some communications between the Attorney General of Maine and at least Plattner's campaign, if not Plattner directly. What can you tell us about that for the record?
0: The Maine Wire has from multiple sources that there was a call placed from the Attorney General's Aaron Fry's office here in Maine to Plattner that if he did not drop out, that they would bring charges against him for this sexual assault allegation. So, you know, like I said, yesterday I was thinking that he was going to stay in, and then when this rumor started coming out that the AG called him and said, hey, you could be facing charges against that, all of a sudden it looks like they did a reversal, and he did drop out of the race. But it begs the question, shouldn't he be prosecuted no matter what?
1: Well, that is a question. I just want to make sure I understand this reporting correctly. The Maine Wire has multiple sources saying that the Attorney General told Graham Plattner, drop out or face prosecution. And you all feel confident in this reporting, and you're reporting it out on the Maine Wire. So now Plattner has said he's suspending his campaign. But to your point, I'm not sure it should matter whether he is in or out of a campaign. If he actually broke into a woman's house uninvited and raped her against her will, then it should matter whether he's on a ballot or not. It should only matter whether he broke Maine law. What can you tell us about your plans at the Maine Wire to follow up with the Attorney General's office about this? Because to me, if they were willing to threaten charges in the first place, then that means they had already decided this had reached the threshold at least of, you know, we need to look into this, right?
0: Well, last night I submitted a Freedom of Information Act to the Attorney General's office asking for all their phone records. So we're waiting to get that information back. and, you know, you make it really easy for the Attorney General's office. You know, you don't have to dig up all this information. Just, you know, confirm that, you know, A.G. Frye or a representative of his from his office reached out to Plattner or one of Plattner's campaign people, and we, you know, we can, you know, make this go away real, real quick. But, you know, like I said, we've got this from multiple sources, so, you know, and we've reported it. So, you know, it's a breaking news story, and we're working on it.
1: So right now, the Attorney General of Maine, Frye, has not confirmed or denied the existence of this call that you have from multiple sources. Is that right?
0: That is correct. That is correct.
1: Okay. All right. We're talking to John Featherston from the Maine Wire. John, I got to... Go ahead, sir.
0: I was going to say, keep in mind that A.G. Frye was appointed by the current governor, Governor Janet Mills, who originally ran against Plattner for the seat. So the Democrat Party here in Maine is in total chaos. They don't know what to do. They're going to hold a convention. They don't know how people are going to be vetted as candidates. They really, really don't know what they want to do. The only thing very obvious is the Democrats wanted Plattner off the ballot. That was the only thing that very, very evident. And, you know, it begs the question, did, you know, Mills, you know, tell Frye to pick up the phone and call Plattner? And that's what we're investigating right now.
1: Well, we're going to follow your reporting very closely on this, because if the Attorney General made that call and you're able to track that down and they don't follow up on the possible criminality of this, to me, that would be a scandal in and of itself. We're talking to John Featherston from the Maine Wire, who's tracking this whole unfolding Graham Plattner Maine Senate race chaos. The Democrats, as you noted, are trying to figure out what to do next. A number of possible replacements for Plattner have emerged, including this guy Troy Jackson, who seems to be pushed by the Plattner wing of the party as kind of the next man up here from this, you know, supposed working class progressive wing of the Democratic Party. I want you to listen to this cut of Troy Jackson. He was on MS Now answering a question about his previous support for Plattner. Let's hear that in cut number one.
2: Let me ask you, because you campaigned with Graham Plattner during your bid for governor, even as all of these other controversies surfaced, old Reddit posts downplaying sexual assault in the military, since covered up tattoo resembling a Nazi symbol, he denied knowing what it meant, as well as allegations from past girlfriends about physically aggressive behavior, he denied those. But why were none of those controversies a breaking point for you?
3: I think the old Reddit post, I think even the tattoo, you know, there were plausible things that, you know, people can change and things like that.
1: Okay, that's Troy Jackson, who's going to face these questions if he becomes the next man up here for the Democrats. He's going to face these questions for the rest of the fall. Is that going to fly, that kind of an answer? Is that going to fly in a Maine Senate race?
0: No, I don't think it will. You know, a little background on Troy. He is the former state Senate president. He's been in, you know, Augusta politics for generations now. He ran for governor in this last election cycle, and he came in last, running against the establishment. There is no more establishment guy in Maine than Troy Jackson. He will tell you that he's a fifth-generation logger. He hasn't been in the logging business in a real long, long time. You know, he was happy to campaign with Plattner and Bernie Sanders, and, you know, ride that wave of momentum. But, you know, there's a lot of, you know, when he was the Senate president, he was overbilling, you know, the state for his expenses. He was caught doing that. He's had some, you know, egregious missteps here in Maine. Please have him be the nominee, because it would be great theater here in Maine, because He's not as, you know, to know him, he's a nice man, but he's not a good quality candidate. He's not going to become the next senator from Maine, that's for sure. So.
1: We got about 10 seconds here, John. I'll just ask you, of the names that are in the pool, Troy Jackson, this Nirav Shah, who's sort of the Maine version of Dr. Fauci, Sheena Bellows, Dan Kleben, Jordan Wood, David Costello. A lot of these names are not household names, of course, but you'll know who they are. In your opinion, which is most likely to emerge from some undemocratic process here to replace Plattner?
0: I would tell you that Troy Jackson is the front runner, followed very closely by Dr. Shah, because Dr. Shah actually got the most votes for the gubernatorial race for the Democrat side, but because of ranked choice voting, he didn't win. So he does have name appeal here in the state of Maine.
1: John Featherston from the Maine Wire. The breaking news is that they've got sources, and they're reporting and following up on this reporting that there may have been some interaction between the Attorney General of Maine and Graham Plattner about the possibility of charges being filed against Plattner for this rape allegation. John, we'll look for you to update us on that as soon as you can. Thanks for coming by today. I want to welcome a new partner to the Scott Jennings Show, Noble Gold Investments. 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
9: A little breaking news here on Thursday, July the 9th. We are keeping an eye on the courtroom out in Utah where this preliminary hearing has been going on all week to determine whether Tyler Robinson is going to face a full murder trial as he has been accused of being the person who assassinated our friend Charlie Kirk. Now, some of the most riveting evidence is in the courtroom right now, being played for people in the courtroom. And it is video of Tyler Robinson's lover, Lance Twiggs. And the courtroom, this is unfolding, by the way, as we speak. So we have a little bit of the audio of that. I'm going to play that for you. This is... it's not the greatest quality. We're just pulling this now. But I want you to hear it and then a couple of notes that have come out of this as it unfolds. So let's hear a little bit of Twiggs and then we'll come back.
10: Lance is fine.
11: Okay, my name is Lance Twiggs.
10: And do you know Tyler Robinson?
11: Yes, I do. I do.
10: And this is the same Tyler Robinson that's been charged with the shooting of Charlie Kirk?
11: Yes.
10: And would you say when you first met Tyler?
11: I think it was 2023. I've known him longer than that, though. That was, I think, the first time I met him in person.
10: Okay. And
11: will you describe your relationship with Tyler, Tyler
10: When you first met him, anyway?
11: When I first met him, I didn't know him super well. He was just a new roommate, so... I knew he knew my friend group, and I knew he liked playing games, but that's about it when we first, when he first moved in.
10: Okay.
9: All right, what you're seeing and hearing there is video and audio of Lance Twiggs. He was the lover of Tyler Robinson, the accused here. So this testimony is unfolding in the courtroom. I'm going to tell you a few things that have also come out of this testimony. Number one, Lance Twiggs admitted under oath that Tyler Robinson was engraving bullets not long before...

the assassination. Now, you might remember that the casings on the day of Charlie's murder said, quote, "Hey, fascist, catch," and contained other messages. So apparently in this testimony, Lance Twiggs has admitted that Tyler Robinson was engraving bullets. On top of that, and I'm, by the way, I want to give a shout out here to a Nick Sorter, who

0: did not feel necessary. I wish I could have stayed for you and lived our lives together. That is sworn testimony about the note that Tyler Robinson had left for Lance Twiggs. They are also admitting in court major text messages. This is being admitted to the courtroom right now. Lance Twiggs replying to a text message from Tyler Robinson saying, "You weren't the one who did it, right?" And Tyler says, "This is Tyler Robinson. I'm sorry." And then Twiggs says, "I thought they caught the person." And then Tyler Robinson says, "No, they grabbed some crazy old dude and interrogated someone." So what you are seeing unfolding in the courtroom in Utah is evidence, riveting, clear, direct evidence that Tyler Robinson murdered Charlie Kirk. Now, I recognize that many of you may have seen lots of conspiracy theories out there about this case, and I'm sorry about that, because it seems to me that what is true is what's being played out in the courtroom right now, that Tyler Robinson, at least according to the evidence that we're seeing, is the murderer of Charlie Kirk. So we'll keep you updated on the case, and as we all sadly relive Charlie's assassination. More to come after this. Scott Jennings here on Salem.
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1: Evidence released. I'm Lisa Lacera, Fox News. In the preliminary hearing for Tyler Robinson, a recorded interview was played where the suspect in Charlie Kirk's killing appeared to show regret for the killing.
2: After more delays due to objections by the defense and Erica Kirk's attorney, that much-anticipated interview with Tyler Robinson's former roommate and romantic partner finally played in court. Lance Twiggs was given immunity for doing this recorded interview with the prosecution back in April. Twiggs also testified that before the shooting, Robinson was trying to get a hold of a rifle and was interested in engraving bullets for an upcoming hunting trip. Engraved bullets found in the suspected murder weapon were shown in court. That evidence brought Erica Kirk to tears.
1: Fox's Claudia Cowan in Provo. Erica Kirk and Charlie Kirk's parents wanted all of Twiggs' statements made public. Israel recently shared intelligence with the United States indicating Iran was considering a new plot to assassinate President Trump. That's according to the Wall Street Journal. Iran has vowed retaliation against the president over the 2020 strike that killed Islamic Revolutionary Guard General Qasem Soleimani. A Pennsylvania man is under arrest after authorities say he threatened the governor.
3: Pennsylvania State Police say a 65-year-old man is now charged with making an anti-Semitic motivated threat against the state's Jewish governor, Josh Shapiro. Detectives say Richard John Franklin of Delaware County, Pennsylvania, entered a state legislator's district office earlier this week, threatened the legislator and her staff, and used an ethnic Jewish slur while threatening to set fire to the governor's mansion. The mansion was burned by an attacker last year during the Jewish holiday of Passover while the governor and his family were in residence.
1: Fox's Evan Brown. Former Olympic canoe racer David Hearn has pled not guilty to damaging the Lincoln Memorial reflecting pool. 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
1: Plans for a data center in Marietta, Georgia are on hold after people packed a city meeting to protest the development.
8: After the Marietta City Planning Commission voted to approve a plan to rezone 11 acres of Powers Ferry Place for a data center, people started protesting outside City Hall.
9: We need a new system that puts people over profit.
8: Some of those outside were wearing shirts that said socialism is the future. After dozens of people filled the City Hall meeting room, the council voted to table a decision rezoning the area for a data center, as well as a moratorium on new data center approvals through the rest of this year. Jessica Rosenthal, Fox News.
1: The New York Times, Daily News, and other media outlets are asking a federal judge to impose sanctions on OpenAI. The newspapers claim the maker of ChatGPT is hiding evidence important to what could be a landmark copyright infringement trial over how OpenAI and its business partner Microsoft built their AI technology using millions of news articles. The latest numbers appear to back up the suggestion that we're in a low-hire, low-fire job market.
10: There was little change in the number of new claims for unemployment benefits last week, down 2,000 for the week ending July 4th to 215,000, slightly less than expected. And continuing claims, those remaining on benefits, rose slightly to 1.81 million. Jobless claims have been remaining in a range, suggesting layoffs remain subdued. However, the Labor Department's June employment report found job growth slowed last month to just 57,000. And though the unemployment rate declined to 4.3%. That was attributed to people leaving the workforce.
1: Fox's Jeannie Casola. Wall Street stocks eased after 2 days of U.S. strikes in Iran. The Dow added 139. The Nasdaq gained 336. The S&P plus 60. Oil prices gave back much of their gains from yesterday, closing at just over $71 a barrel. I'm Lisa Lacera. This is Fox News.
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6: We will continue to see a couple of showers and thunder showers for our evening plans, though it's nothing really strong, though there could be a brief downpour. That's probably about it. 75, Friday, partly sunny skies, scattered showers and a couple of thunderstorms around, but limited activity. A lot of dry time on Friday, 89 degrees. Friday night, clouds with scattered showers and thunderstorms, mainly late night Friday night, 73. 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Chief Meteorologist.

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8: Thursday, July the 9th. Thanks for being with us here on Common Sense for the American People. Quick check of the headlines. We're watching the unfolding testimony in the Charlie Kirk murder hearing going on out in Utah. Absolutely riveting evidence coming out of this conversation that's being aired in the courtroom right now with Lance Twiggs, who was Tyler Robinson's lover. All of this evidence, what he is talking about in this under oath testimony, is extremely damning. Makes pretty clear that Robinson confessed to Lance Twiggs, that he in fact did murder Charlie Kirk. We'll keep an eye on all of this for you. The United States and Iran exchanging fire for a second consecutive day. The hostilities continue. The peace process, the ceasefire, that all seems to be obliterated at the moment. Both countries are intensifying their attacks. U.S. military says overnight it struck more than 170 targets in Iran over the previous 48 hours. Jordan, which hosts some U.S. military but had not been a target for Iran, said it had intercepted Iranian missiles in its airspace. Iran also says it's firing at targets in Qatar, Kuwait, and Bahrain. So fighting between the United States and Iran is getting more intense by the hour. And finally, Spain decides to pay up following President Trump's pressure. The Spanish government caving after the president threatened to halt all trade between the two nations. And President Trump says they have decided to make more contributions to NATO after all. Here to talk about what's going on at NATO, what's going on in Iran and Ukraine and all things national security, our friend, the VP of National Security at the Heritage Foundation and former Trump Deputy National Security Advisor, Victoria Coates. Victoria, thanks for your time today. Let's start with the breaking news on this uptick in intensity between of the fighting between the U.S. and Iran. How long do you think we should expect this back and forth to go on?
9: Well, Scott, great to be with you. I hope you had a wonderful Independence Day, and all the Salem family did. But I think what we're going to see is, you know, this is the choice of the Iranians. You know, the president was very frank that he wanted a diplomatic solution, and they just simply weren't agreeing to the things that he had the right to demand, given that we had won the military conflict by any conceivable metric. And so he has resumed. And what's interesting to me is we have certainly escalated. And you saw, you know, 70 strikes, 80 strikes, now over 100 strikes. The things they're hitting are different. They're hitting the train line that goes out and actually connects Iran with Russia and China. They're hitting the command post in the port of Chandahar. It's going to make that harder and harder for the Iranians to move. And what are they doing? They're shooting pot shots, you know, at Kuwait and Bahrain, which is a nuisance, but they are being intercepted. And now they're shelling the Jordanians. And it's having little or no effect. What they're also not doing is they're not targeting Israel right now. They are running really low on munitions. This is really, really different from the first week in March.
8: So what I'm hearing you say is that, in fact, the U.S. did achieve something militarily here. They've dramatically degraded the Iranian capacity to threaten their neighbors. Is that right?
9: Indeed. And that was one of the president's goals, is that they would not be able to project power outside their borders the way they've been accustomed to doing. And I think we've certainly seen that with

0: Hezbollah. The Houthi have been remarkably muted throughout this whole process. And then, Hamas is totally consumed with trying to survive in Gaza, not with trying to actually carry out attacks or target Americans. So I certainly don't like what they're doing. I think we should stop them, and I think we can do that. But they are a shadow of what they were the second week in February.
1: Now, I am looking at the latest data here on oil, and I guess the assumption was that if fighting resumed, we might see a spike in oil prices. Today, crude oil is down almost 3%, about $2. It's trading at $71.48 a barrel. I would note it was $80 a barrel when Donald Trump took over. Are you surprised that we haven't seen a spike in the oil markets today? What does that tell us about the flow of oil that's still able to get through the strait there, even though we have some exchange of fire?
0: Yeah, I think what we're seeing is literally the last couple of weeks of a reasonably free flow of oil out of the Gulf has almost created a glut. And the Energy Information Agency, the EIA, out of the Department of Energy, just published an incredible graph today of the increase in U.S. oil sales. In 2025, we went up to, I think, 3.6 million barrels a day. 10 years ago, that was 9 and change. And we are now, by a significant margin, the world's largest oil producer, way ahead. Both Saudi and Russia are around 9 and change, where we were 10 years ago. And now we're well over 13. So I think we are, pumping like crazy. That means we can export more, that we are importing even less, although, as you know, it's a global market. But that is just such a huge change. And if we keep that up, and, Secretary Bergen and Secretary Wright and President Trump keep doing the good deregulatory work that they're doing to encourage domestic production, sky's the limit for us in 2026. So I think a combination of getting some of that product out of the Gulf and our increased production has really helped stabilize things.
1: That voice you're hearing, Victoria Coates, the Vice President of National Security at the Heritage Foundation, one of the most experienced national security voices in the conservative movement today. Victoria, you watched the NATO summit, and we had a kerfluffle between the President and Spain. Spain was being somewhat recalcitrant about, I think, paying their dues, and the President said, "I'm cutting off all trade with Spain." And then he said they caved, and they've decided to pay up. What do you know about our situation with Spain right now?
0: Well, shockingly, yes, they decided they didn't want to lose one of their major trading partners. And the other issue they face is we have a couple of naval bases that Spain hosts, and they could get a lot of income from that. And the president essentially said that he was not going to use those anymore. We at Heritage helpfully suggested some islands controlled by Morocco to the south of Spain could be a more desirable, reliable partner. And amazingly, Spain fell into place. But I think we really should keep an eye on Spain. It's obviously one of the top half dozen European economies. They can be hugely helpful to us, particularly in Latin America, but their current socialist leadership is a disaster. So I think Pedro Sanchez is the prime minister's wife is under indictment for corruption, as is, I believe, his brother. And they're circling his mentor, the former prime minister, Zapatero, and they're circling ever closer to him. So I'm very hopeful that the Spanish people are going to say, "This, we've had enough of this craziness," and they're cuddling up to China and doing all sorts of bad things. So I'm happy they had a change of heart about NATO contributions, but I'd like to see much bigger changes in Madrid.
1: Last issue for you, Victoria. We saw some interaction between the president and Zelensky from Ukraine. We heard Marco Rubio say at this summit that we now may have a window where some negotiations could occur to end the conflict. And the president said he was going to permit American defense contractors to make Patriot missiles directly for Ukraine. What do you make of the situation between Ukraine and Russia? And are we on the brink of perhaps an opening here to get this thing solved?
0: Yeah, after 10 years, it's hard for me to get optimistic about Ukraine, although I would love to, for their sake, stop talking about them. But in this case, I'm old enough to remember in January or early February of 2025 when we had that Oval Office meeting that the president referenced. And it was tough, and everyone was clutching their pearls and saying, "Oh, my goodness, Donald Trump is going to hand Ukraine to Vladimir Putin on a silver platter." Well,

0: The opposite has happened in the last 18 months. That tough love had an effect. And you know, Zelensky has started manufacturing these long-range attack drones, and what the president announced was a willingness to give them the license to start manufacturing the PAC-3 interceptors for the Patriots, because we only make 60 a month, and they fire off 70 a month. So that math doesn't work. And if they can start scale manufacturing, we get a cut of them. So that starts to replenish our supplies that are so low now after 4.5 years of war. So this is a win-win, and Biden refused to do it. He thought it would be too provocative to Putin. But this is, I think, President Trump helping the Ukrainians to help themselves.
1: Victoria Coates, Vice President of National Security over at Heritage, former Deputy National Security Advisor to President Trump. Thanks for your time today. We'll have you back soon.
0: Sounds good. Thanks, Scott.
1: All right. See you later, Victoria. 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
6: Thursday, July the 9th. Thanks for listening here. A little bit of breaking news edition of the Scott Jennings Show as we watch what's going on in the courtroom in Utah. I've got an eye on it. Also have an eye on a couple of X accounts that are tracking along with the videotaped testimony that's being played in the courtroom right now of Lance Twiggs. You may have heard this name if you've been following the case of the murder of Charlie Kirk. You may have heard this name, Lance Twiggs. He is the lover of Tyler Robinson, the alleged murderer. And they've been playing this now for the last several minutes. According to our friend Nick Sorter, who's providing some real-time stenography of what's going on here, he says that Twiggs testifies that he does believe the security camera photos appear to show Tyler Robinson at Utah Valley University during Charlie Kirk's murder. Here's the quote. "That looks like him in terms of the shoes he's wearing, the sunglasses. I don't think I'd specifically seen him wearing the hat, but he was usually wearing a hat and then jeans. So, yeah, it definitely, especially the bottom, the last two, definitely do look like him." So you've got Lance Twiggs identifying Tyler Robinson in that security camera footage that you may have seen. Also, Lance Twiggs, in his videotape testimony, says that Robinson was acting, quote, erratically after allegedly killing Charlie Kirk. In this video, Twiggs said that Robinson told him that he, quote, wishes he hadn't done it. And Twiggs said, "I just asked him in person if what he said was true the night before," asking whether or not it was true that he, when he admitted that he had killed Charlie Kirk, and then Robinson replied it was, and Twiggs says Robinson started crying a little bit and said he wished he hadn't done it. And then Twiggs says eventually Robinson said that he would talk to his parents or turn himself over. So what you are seeing play out in Utah today and other days this week is pretty damning evidence that there is no great grand conspiracy here, that in fact Tyler Robinson, the man who has been arrested for the murder of Charlie Kirk, did go to the campus and shoot Charlie Kirk in the neck. We're going to keep tracking all this evidence. By the way, I just have to tell you all, this is incredibly hard to relive for a lot of people. We talked to Andrew Colvette yesterday. Charlie's a good friend. And there have been other friends of Charlie in the courtroom. I myself have been remembering, after watching all of this evidence and testimony, the day that this happened last September. I was on the air with all of you when we found out Charlie had been shot. And then the show ended. We didn't know what Charlie's fate was that day, during that hour I was on the air with you here on Salem. And then I had to get in a car and go over to CNN. And by the time I got there,

0: just a few minutes after that, and we got on the air over at CNN, we had to report that Charlie had passed away. And so I've been remembering all those emotions that day and what we were all feeling together as a conservative community as we learned about what had happened to our friend. It's been rather dismaying, to say the least, to see so many bad actors in the world out there who, for their own personal self-aggrandizement, for their own personal enrichment, for their own personal need to grind axes, have created such chaos and conspiracy around this case. A lot of people out there, using this case to make themselves more prominent, to impugn the character of others, to go after Erica Kirk, which has been one of the most despicable things about all this. Erica lost her husband. Their children lost their father. And you have people out there attacking Erica and impugning her character and claiming she had something to do with it and on and on and on. Just absolute garbage. Garbage. So what I want to do here with this case this week and as the trial unfolds is bring you the facts. And the facts today, as we know it, is that there's damning evidence in the courtroom that Tyler Robinson murdered Charlie Kirk. And we've, I think, passed the threshold of probable cause, which is what they're looking for as they seek to go on to a full murder trial. More to come after this. It's Scott Jennings on Salem. Stay with us.
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23: Thursday, July the 9th. Thanks for listening. Coming up in 60 seconds, the great Jim Jordan, chairman of the House Judiciary Committee, will join us. First, I want to give you a quick message from our friends at the Market Institute. They're on top of an issue that you need to think about. The reality is that bureaucrats do not want to talk about the fact that Alzheimer's is becoming an economic time bomb and that our country is simply not ready. Cases are on track to nearly double to 14 million by the year 2060. That will put pressure on families, the workforce, and an already strained Medicare and Medicaid program. Here's the part that should get your attention. It's American families that shoulder most of the burden. Individual families cover about 70% of the lifetime care costs for an Alzheimer's patient. That cost can be $400,000. Now, our competitors in the world, they know this. They're not standing still. China has launched a national priority to aggressively expand early diagnosis and treatment. They know it's a threat. But here in the United States, seems we're still waiting until it's too late. But it is time to turn it all around. We now have tools like blood tests that can spot early signs of Alzheimer's. That can keep people healthier longer and in the workforce. And by the way, as a political matter, 80% of voters say they are more likely to support a candidate who prioritizes better access to Alzheimer's detection, diagnosis, and treatment. That would be good for families and the economy. And you know what? Sounds common sense to me. Join the fight. Learn more at marketinstitute.org. That is marketinstitute.org. Common sense for the American people. Scott Jennings here, broadcasting for Salem, and there's no more common sense person in the United States Congress than our next guest, Jim Jordan, congressman from Ohio, is here, chairman of House Judiciary, traveling in Ohio today. Congressman Jordan, thanks for being with us. I know the House is on recess right now, but you're going back to work next week. What's on the docket for you when you return to Washington?
0: Well, we're still trying to get this, and we had talked about this before, Scott, but the Sanctuary Jurisdiction Act, it stops the sanctuary jurisdictions around the country. So we're still trying to get that through the House. It's been through our committees. That's one of the things our committee is really focused on. You know, we had a big hearing a week ago where we had Jessica Gorman, mom of Sheridan Gorman, testify. Some of the most riveting, powerful, emotional testimony I've ever heard. And I've been in Congress a while talking about, you know, here was a guy who had committed crimes, here illegally committed other crimes, and killed Ms. Gorman, killed Sheridan Gorman. Jessica's daughter, and she told it as only a mom could. So we're still working on that issue. We think that's, again, to your point about common sense, and it's ridiculous that in 18 major cities, 11 states, the District of Columbia, and then three big counties as well, like Fairfax County with 1.8 million in population, that they're all sanctuary jurisdictions where

0: political class tells local law enforcement, don't work with federal law enforcement when it comes to enforcing federal law. So just dumb, just stupid. And so we're trying to get that bill across the finish line.
1: Let me ask you a question about this testimony. This happened on June 30th, this Jessica Gorman testimony.
0: Yeah.
1: I watched it. It was absolutely heartbreaking. And, you know, she needs a platform to tell her story and so we can hear her voice. I mean, her daughter, this all happened in Chicago, by the way. Her daughter was killed by this Venezuelan illegal. When you bring people like Jessica Gorman in, people who've suffered absolute tragedy because of this illegal immigration crisis, do you ever get the sense that any of the Democrats you serve with have a heart about this at all? Because they routinely tell us, you know, that Republicans are making this up. There is no, you know, immigrants are less violent than American citizens, and this never happens, and that never happened. And then you have a real life case, and this mother who is in agony. Do they break it all? Do they show any emotion at all when you put them right in front of these Democrats and say, you're wrong, this happened to a real life American family?
0: Yeah, it's interesting. There were members who said, you know, we understand what a terrible loss you've suffered, and they acknowledged that. But then they also said, and I responded to this, one of the Democrats said, I can't believe this is the fourth hearing we're having on this subject. And I responded shortly after and said, I don't care if we have five, six, seven, I don't care how many hearings it takes. I'll do whatever to get rid of this stupid sanctuary jurisdiction policy out there where, I mean, understand, Scott, They first let in 10 million, then they create sanctuary jurisdictions, which makes it difficult to remove any of those illegal migrants when they commit another crime. Then they say, we're not going to fund the guys who do the removing. We're not going to fund ICE. And then they have a fourth step to their crazy plan, which is, oh, some of these prosecutors like Descano, who represents Fairfax County as the prosecutor there, he even takes into account the deportation status, the immigration status of people who commit crimes and lessens their sentence or lessens their penalty or gives them a better plea deal than he does an American citizen who may have committed the same crime. That is just stupid. So that's the policy. And I will do, if it takes us a million hearings to get this thing done, we should do all of them because it's just that ridiculous, the policy that the left now have.
1: And as a consequence of politics, if the Democrats were to tragically take the House this November, there will be no more hearings. There will be no more attention to any of these crime victims. All that will go away.
0: Yeah.
1: So if you care about this issue out there, remember that in November, because if you put Democrats back in charge of the House, there won't be any focus on the Gorman family. It'll be all impeachments of Donald Trump in every committee all the way down. Congressman Jordan, we have seen the Democrats over the last few days and last few weeks struggling with this rise of the Democratic Socialists of America. In their party, they've gotten a number of incumbent Democrats have been thrown out, people I'm sure that you know and have worked with for many years, and they're being replaced by folks who, if you listen to their words, they'd like to destroy the American empire from the inside out. What do you make of this Democratic Party sort of folding up and the socialists taking over and running wild on the left?
0: No, it's scary. You're a student of history and American politics. It's sad when the once great party of FDR and JFK is now anti-Israel and socialist. I mean, it's just that's who they're electing in these Democrat primaries. And I pointed to this example, and I know you have as well. Dan Goldman, the guy Adam Schiff brought in as the impeachment counselor, as the lawyer to go after President Trump when they did that in secret impeachment in the Intelligence Committee. I spent months in that bunker in the basement of the Capitol going through depositions and hearings with Schiff and Goldman. After that's over, Mr. Goldman goes back to New York. He runs for Congress. He gets elected. He's running for re-election, and he gets beat by one of these Democrat socialist candidates. And he doesn't just get beat. He gets beat by 30 points. And so when Dan Goldman, the impeachment lawyer for Adam Schiff, is not good enough for the Democrat Party and for the left, that tells you how radical they've become and what has happened to a once great political party.
1: When you hear the words of these radicals that are going to be coming to Congress and you see the dynamics with the people with whom you serve, what do you think the future is for Hakeem Jeffries, the Democrat leader? I mean, he probably, you know, just a few months ago thought, hey, I'm going to be Speaker of the House, but I'm not sure Well, first of all, I'm not sure they're going to win the House. Number two, even if they do, I'm not sure he can survive this socialist takeover. What do you think?
0: Yeah, I think the main reason he's not going to be Speaker is I'm like you. I think we're going to win. I think we got good candidates. I think redistricting helps us. I think we're going to win, and we got good resources. But and frankly, we got a message. We can talk about how we're common sense and they're crazy, and we can run down that whole list of policies they have that are just ridiculous. But if perchance they would, I mean, I don't know. I don't tend to worry about that too much. I'm mostly focusing on the fact that this is bad for the country when you have socialists who are anti-Semitic and anti-Israel getting elected in Democrat primaries. It is just bad for our nation. And so let's make sure we don't get any of that anti-Israel element coming into our party. One of the things I'm focusing on in these primaries around the country. And let's go win this midterm election and make sure that there's no Democrat speaker, whomever that might have been, if they would have won.
1: Congressman Jim Jordan is our guest. I know you're out moving around Ohio. I assume this is true for you as it is for me as I move around the country. The first and last and middle topic I get at every single public appearance I make has to do with the Save America Act. I know you and I are in alignment that it is past time for the Save America Act to be made into law. And the House has passed it numerous times. The fight really is over in the Senate. What are you hearing on that? What can you tell the audience, you know, and realistic chances that this gets passed before the fall election?
0: Good question. I think there's a chance we can get parts of it in the reconciliation if we can get a third reconciliation. And, you know, there's all the complexities of that, how that works. But I also think it underscores this fact that if the Democrats would ever take back the Senate, I think they're going to get rid of the filibuster. I think they're going to get rid of the filibuster. I think they're going to try to pack the court and add four justices to the United States Supreme Court. I think they're going to try to make Puerto Rico and D.C. state so they get two more, you know, four more total Democrat senators. So I think they're going to do all that. And it seems to me that maybe we should think about, okay, if they're going to do that, maybe we should change the filibuster right now. It's a rule. It's not in the Constitution. It's not in law. And get this Save America Act passed. Because, again, it is just common sense that you should have to show an ID that you're who you say you are when you go to vote, and just get it done. But that's a question for the Senate, and we'll see what they do.
1: Congressman Jim Jordan is our guest from the great state of Ohio. Congressman, last question for you. Couple of races in Ohio have some people concerned. You've got a U.S. Senate race there. Yeah. John Husted's on the ballot. And also a gubernatorial campaign. Some of the polling's been rather close, and Democrats seem to think they've got a little momentum over there. What's your assessment of those two races?
0: Well, Vivek's a great candidate. I think he's going to win. Sharp guy. I endorsed him earlier. I think he's going to make a great governor. And then Senator Husted's doing great work as well. But they're not easy. Remember, until President Trump come along, Ohio was the bellwether state. We were because we're kind of a composite of the country. We got big cities, small towns, rural Appalachia. We got, you know, Hispanic Americans. We got Black Americans. We got all kinds of, we're just a mix of 12 million people in our state. Trump has made it real Republican, but I think maybe it might be kind of reverting back to more, you know, more 50-50, but I think we're going to win because I think it might require President Trump and Vice President Vance coming to Ohio, JD coming back to his home state and rallying Trump voters to go vote for Vivek and for Senator Husted. But I think we'll be all right. I think we'll win this thing. And I think there's a chance we pick up that seat in Northwest Ohio, Marcy Kaptur, with Derek Marin in that district. We got a chance to win that after redistricting. Marcy's been in there. Ms. Kaptur's been in there 40 some years. It'd be nice to see if we can get a Republican in that seat.
1: Well, I'd like to hear the optimism out of Jim Jordan, Chairman of the House Judiciary Committee. Thanks for taking some time today. We'll look forward to getting you back after you reconvene in Washington next week. We're going to take a break. When we come back, our friends from Echelon Insights are coming by. They've got this great American study on political tribes. It's fascinating data. And Kristen Soltis Anderson, who you may know, my colleague from CNN as well, is going to come by and talk to us about it right after this on the Scott Jennings Show.

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8: All right, home stretch here on Thursday, July the 9th. Fascinating new data project out from our friends at Echelon Insights, and one of the best pollsters and political analysts in the country at Echelon joins us to discuss it, Kristen Soltis Anderson. You see her on CNN sometimes. She writes for the New York Times as well, and she is highly sought after for her wisdom. Kristen, thanks for joining us. I am fascinated by this project where you have broken down the American electorate into 8 political tribes, and you can go on the Echelon Insights website and take the quiz. And it will tell you what political tribe that you are in. Tell us about this project, KSA. Very fascinating.
9: Well, thank you, Scott. So we believe that America is not as easily described as just Republicans and Democrats. That is too simple. That is oversimplification. And we know that within both of the parties, there are a lot of different flavors, a lot of different people who believe a lot of different things. So we do this project every year to try to better understand where Americans actually sit. What do they really think about issues? You know, we can have labels like conservative or liberal, but do those always map onto what people actually believe about issues? We love to dig in and see what types of voters, based on what issues they believe in and what positions they hold, are the most motivated. What are they going to do in the election? And that's what we've done today.
8: All right. I took the quiz. So if you go, by the way, if you want to do this, go to echeloninsights.com/tribes. And you can read about the project here, and you can also take the quiz. I took the quiz. I've been taking it during the show today. It says my political tribe is the loyal right, staunch conservatives across the social and economic spectrum who also take consistently anti-establishment positions. Skews older and male. Well, it skews male. I'm not going to admit to being older. But I think that's basically right. And in the quadrant, so you've got the chart here, divides up into 4 quadrants, and I am in the very, very upper right-hand corner of the conservative quadrant. You hold conservative views on both economic and social issues, favoring traditional values and free markets. And you say if we had multi-party system in America, I would be in the conservative party. So when you look at all these tribes, and you've got 8 different ones, where do most people break down? Am I a minority opinion, or am I one of the larger party, one of the larger tribes out there?
9: So loyal left and loyal right are the 2 biggest tribes we have right now, and they're the ones that have grown the most in the last, say, 2 years. We've been tracking this since the tribes were new last year, but we've been tracking people's political ideology for a while. And folks who are you know, pretty rock solid conservatives or pretty down the column progressives, they're going to play a big role in this election in the midterms. This is a turn out your base kind of election. But there are also 6 other groups that we've got throughout the middle. You know, within the right, there's moderate folks on the right. There are what we call new Republican populists. They're not very ideal.

logical, but they like Donald Trump a lot. They're really populist. We got folks, middle American optimists. They are more centrist, but you wouldn't call them moderate Republicans. They're a little more checked out. They don't vote in midterms as much. So we look at all of those different flavors. On the left, a big problem that the left is going to have is that when you look at their primary electorate, they've got these loyal left folks who are very progressive, but that's not a majority of the Democratic coalition. They've

0: which are kind of those folks I was just describing. They are Democrats. They have been voting Democratic forever and ever and ever. But they are also worried about the Mamdani effect on their party. They look at the Graham Plattner debacle and they say, this feels like the wrong approach. And they're very likely to vote. For Republicans, you have that loyal right, and don't let anybody tell you that the MAGA base is depressed and isn't going to vote. They are fired up. The problem for Republicans is the moderate Republicans. They claim they're very likely to vote, but then we ask a second question, and I like this second question better. It's not how likely are you to vote, it's how motivated are you to vote. How likely you are to vote is a guess about your future, but motivated is how you feel right now. Moderate Republicans not feeling motivated right now.
1: 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We're done for the day. See you tomorrow. 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
6: An apparent admission of guilt. I'm Lisa Lacera, Fox News. At the pretrial hearing for Tyler Robinson, the man accused of killing Charlie Kirk, a video entered into evidence of an interview with Lance Twiggs, Robinson's former roommate and romantic partner.
7: In the video interview, Twiggs tells prosecutor Ryan McBride about his relationship with Robinson and messages he received from him the night and day after Charlie Kirk was killed. He said on September 10th, Robinson left early, saying he had a long drive to work, and heard from him again at 11 that night when he got a text message directing him to a note that he'd left.
6: Fox's Claudia Cowan in Provo. That letter contained an apology to Twiggs. Robinson wrote he had the opportunity to take out Charlie Kirk and he took it, and it said that if Twiggs was reading it, Robinson was likely dead or facing a lengthy prison term. Eight men are charged with terrorism and attempted murder for the roles in a foiled sniper and drone attack during the UFC fight at the White House last month. Seven of the men were arrested last month. The eighth was arrested this week. They were all indicted in Ohio. A former U.S. Olympian pleads not guilty to vandalizing the renovated reflecting pool near the Lincoln Memorial.
8: 67-year-old David Hearn entered a not guilty plea in a brief appearance in federal court. The former Olympic canoe racer is charged with a felony count of destruction of property, accused by federal prosecutors of deliberately ripping the liner from the Lincoln Memorial reflecting pool on June 19th. The case has become a political lightning rod, with President Trump alleging vandalism is responsible for peeling paint and algae marring a $16 million upgrade to the reflecting pool. Hearn says he reached into the pool to examine coating already peeled and touched a chunk attached to the side of the pool.
6: Fox's Jared Halpern in Washington. A federal judge released Hearn while he awaits trial. 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
13: We will continue to see a couple of showers and thunder showers for our evening plans, though it's nothing really strong, though there could be a brief downpour. That's probably about it. 75 Friday, partly sunny skies, scattered showers and a couple of thunderstorms around, but limited activity. A lot of dry time on Friday, 89 degrees. Friday night, clouds with scattered showers and thunderstorms, mainly late night Friday night, 73. 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
3: This is not a neocon thing. And by God, I'm one of, first off, the people who keep using that, I swear I'm going to shove a dictionary up your backside sideways, number one. I'm of the mindset that when you screw up, you get slapped hard. Hard enough to make you scared to screw up again. That's how peace is achieved. Ta-da! Thank heavens, we're a country that has the best principles.
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5: Allegations, and I just want to make it clear, this is all false. The things that have been claimed did not happen. It's not real. It has placed an immense amount of weight on me as I think about what needs to happen now. Amy and I are regular people. We were not looking for this experience. We were not looking to get into politics. We had no desire to run for office. I just want you to think about, like, what you would do as a regular person in a position where a much larger world, large forces, were working against you personally to accuse you of the worst thing that a person could do, and it was not remotely true. I learned about this through press inquiries, with no time to truly respond, no time for investigations, before a corporate media system and the political establishment got to act as judge, jury, and executioner. Accusations are supposed to be the beginning of things, not the end. I think it's really important to understand why this is happening in the timeline, why this is happening right now, much like October, when the first attack started, much like the news that was created the week before the primary. There is a reason that this is happening now. I only have until July 13th until I am officially the nominee. This was the last week to try to get me off of the ballot. And that's why this is occurring.
3: You raped a chick.
5: It's not the false allegations, though, that have brought us to where we are. It's the fact that they are being used by the political establishment to put structural pressure on us. We live in a political system that is not built for normal people.
3: How long is this cut?
5: It is a system that is built.
3: Sweet heavens. Sure, no, but I know. But he went on like this for, what was it, like 5 minutes? Nobody does 5-minute video

0: cuts. Somebody tell this guy.
1: What happens when you're explaining?
0: You're losing.
1: That's right.
0: Rule 101. So that's Graham Plattner's video. What is he? Just look at his backyard in a sweaty shirt. I find him so nasty. He's in a sweaty shirt, dude. Look at him. That's not even a clean gray tee. That is a sweaty, grody tee because he's a sweaty, grody dude who rapes chicks. And I'm telling you what, the idea that he's under attack, you guys, Graham Plattner's under attack. That's so crazy. They just targeted him because it's just, you know, as you understand, you know, they targeted him because he was too sick. I'm trying to figure out why. Why did they target him? You broke into a chick's house and raped her. The R word. You raped her. That's how this worked. That's how it happened. And now he doesn't want to take any kind of adult whatsoever accountability or responsibility for his own actions. This is insane. This guy is, I mean, can you tell he's a master manipulator? Just by the way he talks and by the way he's trying to gaslight everybody into thinking, no, it's not me, it's you. I was attacked. They had, what did he say, until July, what is it, 9th? What, the 13th is what he said, though? Is that what he said, the deadline or whatever it was? Yeah, so He's under attack, guys. I would say that the chick that he raped is under attack, but again, you know, what do I know? Welcome to the radio program, Dana Loesch with you. And we've got some stuff to unpack because we've got the ongoing hearing, the Charlie Kirk preliminary hearing. We've got that. Graham Plattner's dropped out. Oh, my gosh, I got a million things. I've got some crazy stuff. Pulling some things up. Bear with me. I've got some crazy things for you as it pertains to New York. The Ma'am Donnies are really doing everything they possibly can to make everybody so angry at them. And we're going to explain that here coming up. But for Graham, and then, of course, you got the Iran's heating up again. But Plattner's out. And now it looks like, so this is what happens. He's out now. Democrats have until July 27th to find their replacement, right? They have until July 27th to get their replacement. It could be a number of guys. One of the candidates, or a number of folks, one of the candidates is a Maine state rep, Valley Geiger, former nurse, former mayor. And Graham Plattner's encouraging her to take his place. So I kind of feel like Democrats are going, we need a chick now. We have to have a chick because he raped a woman. And remember, the reason that he's stepping out is not because Democrats realize that, wow, it's really bad what he did. That's incredibly horrible what he did. That is not that's not what they believe. They think, whether or not someone's a rapist is irrelevant to them. The dude was already falling apart and pulling. It was already happening. The attacks were working and attacks. I can't stand the observations of his publicly posted behavior were having an impact and it was eating away at his lead, especially with working class voters, which are a significant demo in Maine. He was really starting to bottom out with working class voters. I told you the New York Times Siena poll showed Susan Collins was plus 21 with working class voters against Graham Plattner. That expanded to plus 23 when you reduced it to white working class voters. He had already dropped precipitously, I think, 9 points with black voters, 12 with Hispanic. He was already, women were a little slower, but he was already dropping. It was down, he was down 3. And that was within within Siena's margin of error with this, or outside of the margin of error with the survey. So, I mean, he was already being hit. And it was even before the truth about his behavior started taking root, he very much, and this is very evident, it was already very close. He was within margin of error with Collins in every single matchup. And so it was already going to be a very difficult race, compounded by all of this other stuff that keeps coming out. Apparently, there are more things that are still, can you believe it? I was told yesterday that there are things that are ready to come out that are worse than this. What is worse than breaking and entering into a woman's home and raping her? I mean, did he kill abroad? For real, did he kill somebody? For what else is there? Okay, what is after that?
1: Nothing good.
0: I mean, rape after rape, murder? How can it be worse? Is he a pedophile? I mean, I've got questions. I don't know how you make it worse. People were saying it's as bad or worse than what we've already, than all of this. That's crazy. So we've got, I mean, this is going to be a very weird race. I think Maine, pretty much, especially if they scramble. Geiger has not been officially named the replacement nominee, but she told, this was a local news outlet there, that Plattner had called her, and this is per the New York Post, that Plattner had called her Monday night, praised her as a fighter, asked whether or not he could put her name forward. Remember, one of the big fights that they were having was whether or not Plattner got to pick who his replacement was, right? That was the big thing. That was whether or not that he could name the replacement. He wanted to at least retain some kind of influence as kingmaker. This is cut three. John Fetterman, who has been living his best life, blasting the ever-loving hell out of all of these Democrats that rallied around Graham Plattner and cheerleaded him. Listen to him go after Bernie Sanders here.
2: Yeah, absolutely. Bernie Sanders needs to apologize to the voters of Maine and to, you know, everyone that donated to that train wreck of a campaign. More than anyone, he pushed P. Hustle into the election. And now, you know, he keeps pushing these communists and these kind of awful anti-American people. So there's plenty of those people that have to humble themselves, you know, humble yourself and stop pushing, you know, this kinds of people on people in my party.
0: You know, I kind of think that maybe if they had all listened to Fetterman in the beginning, that we wouldn't have this problem. This was Fetterman saying, this is how he addressed Plattner. This is so great. Cut four. This is so good.
2: I would say to you, like, P. Hustle, bro, you will only be remembered as the accused rapist that got pushed out of your election. That's your legacy, bro. And you are a guy that cheats on your wife. You're the guy that roughs up your ex-girlfriends. You know, that's your legacy, bro.
3: So,
2: go
3: you
2: back
3: know, Senator,
2: under that
3: you,
2: rock.
0: Why doesn't Fetterman just come over here? Why doesn't he come over and sit with us? You know he wants to. He's probably more conservative than Susan Collins. Y'all know I'm not, right? People are like, Dana, we got enough bad Republicans. I know, but we can fix him, guys. I'm going to use Kane's line. Kane's always like, I can fix her. No, we can fix him, guys. We can fix him. Kane, we can fix him.
1: I feel it.
0: Look, he's like the smartest Democrat over there. Who did I say this to yesterday? I said this to somebody yesterday during a conversation. I said if Plattner had been elected, what was the bet that Fetterman was going to beat his ass in the Capitol? What do you think? Like, what's Plattner going to do? He's going to, I mean, he's got to rally all the flabber on his midsection to power his fist, but Fetterman's like 11 feet tall. He's going to stop him like Erling Haaland stops anybody that gets near him. They just run into him like a brick wall. Golly. By the way, are we, speaking of Norway, we're rooting for Norway Saturday. We got to root for Norway. You know that. Juan, are we rooting for Norway? Do we want to ask Juan? Juan's got his own loyalties.
4: Yeah, Juan. What do you think?
5: I only root for Team USA and Argentina.
4: Argentina and Team USA.
0: Okay, well, outside of Argentina.
5: Team USA is out.
4: I mean, if
0: we're out.
4: Norway's got that row, right?
0: Yeah. They play Saturday. You know the crash out's gonna. Apparently, it's gonna be the English, the Vikings versus the Saxons on Saturday.
4: What?
0: The most English looking players possible are all starting, but we're gonna get into some of the World Cup stuff. Also, guys, I woke up this morning and I felt like I was rewatching The Offer. You know, The Making of the Godfather. Man, I'm gonna tell you what, Zoe Mandani ticked off every Italian in New York. Oh my gosh. I mean, the organization, the Italian American Association, they have been like firing shots. I mean, rhetorically, all morning. This is amazing because wait until you hear what was done. I'm going to explain that to you here coming up. We got headlines on the way as we move. The folks who help make the program possible. Who do we have today? I don't have. We're gonna,
1: this move, I think we
0: have it here. Yeah. Oh, we got. All right. We've got headlines on the way. We're going to get to it. Stick with us. 250 years ago, Americans declared that we were meant to live free, to work, move, and live on our own terms. 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
3: Hey, it's Jen Hatmaker. 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Joy isn't the reward you earn after all the work is done. Joy is the work. That's what this new series on For the Love is all about. The sacred, yes. It's choosing delight, rest, and pleasure on purpose. Because saying yes to yourself, that's the thing that finally lets you fill your table with everybody else. 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

0: 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It's time for Dana's Quick Five.
1: Okay, I believe this because it has to do with chocolate. So apparently smelling chocolate can make your leg day workout easier, even if you have an empty stomach. Because apparently smelling chocolate, how does that compare against creatine? Smelling chocolate between sets at the gym pushed men to complete far more repetitions than they managed with no scent at all, according to a new study. I have no idea why someone's like, have you thought about smelling chocolate? You can get bigger gains if you smell it. Right. The men had not eaten for at least 10 hours, and the boost showed up anyway. And it was strongest with dark chocolate. Yet they did not feel like they were working any harder. I don't know. Like, am I calling shenanigans on this or not? This seems legit. Now, what happens about consuming it, though? That's my other... I mean, I feel like you should be able to eat it. The governor of Kentucky's like, where art thou, Mitch McConnell? Where are you at? Show us some senators. Kentucky governor demands health update for Mitch McConnell as daughter deletes X account. Andy Beshear has demanded that Senator McConnell provide a health update to increasingly concerned Kentuckians. And after his family is nowhere to be seen. They've nobody knows. I mean, the only thing that we know is Scott Jennings talked to him. I mean, I like Scott Jennings, but still, I understand when you don't have information, there's so much room for conspiracies. So Beshear is demanding that McConnell provide an update. Now, Beshear's a Democrat. He's a moderate Democrat, but he's still going to go along with all the communist stuff that they want. He really, I think, is trying to position himself in 28. So look for this as maybe a way for him to kind of stunt a little bit and try to do that. But I do think that it is a legitimate question. I mean, we shouldn't be going, gosh, where's our senator? Nobody should be asking that. You should know where your lawmakers are. I'm not saying like exactly every second of every day, but if they've been MIA for a couple of weeks and the rumors that they're brain dead, yeah, you may want to come on out there. We don't want any Hominy Jr., you know, burnt, one-legged Ayatollah mullahs. We don't want any of that stuff happening here. Bonnie Tyler has passed away. The singer known for Total Eclipse of the Heart has passed away at age 75 in Portugal. They issued a statement that they posted yesterday evening. They said they went private for privacy to deal with the tragedy. She was saying that she was like fit as a fiddle. What was she like? 71? 75. And she was like looking to perform. She was, and then apparently it wasn't going to happen. Her real name, Gaynor Sullivan, she has been ill since Maine. She was rushed to a hospital in Portugal to undergo emergency intestinal surgery. She had been placed in a medically induced coma back in May. But she apparently was like on the mend. And maybe it wasn't, though. Maybe it was a lot more serious than that. Also, an arsonist cut off his wing and then used it to start a fire in a neighbor's garage, according to cops. A firebug, sure we'll call him that, in Indiana, cut off his own male copulatory organ, poured gas on it, and then used it as literally a human torch to light a fire inside of his neighbor's garage. Christopher Pedden, 36, who does not look 36, he is from Indiana. He apparently ignited it in Fort Wayne, and his mugshot looks real rough. As you can imagine, of one who cut off their wing and set somebody's, used it literally as a human torch. I can't make that up. We have a lot more on the way. Stick with us.

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1: Welcome back to the program. Your lovable curmudgeon, Dana Lash, here with you. And little Fox Warren, the video's crazy. I got to tell you, I can't believe how fast Zohran Mamdani is making everybody mad in New York. And the one group that you don't want to have made mad at you, just because they're very, very motivated to get things done. It's the Italian American Civil Rights League. So this is how it started, right? Mamdani and his administration, mayoral administration, they decided this is what they're going to do. We're going to wake up and we're just going to redo all of the, traditionally immigrant communities in Manhattan, right? So when you think of Manhattan, what's one of the things you think of? You think of Little Italy. You think of Chinatown. You think of stuff like that. Well, not under Mamdani. So now they decided to create a map. It's called the New York City Immigrant Enclaves. Now, that would make sense if anyone said any of this stuff. So you don't, Chinatown remains, Koreatown remains. There is no Little Italy anymore. They wiped them clear. They wiped the Italians and the Irish off the map. Not even kidding you. They wiped them off the map. So instead of Little Italy, instead of, you know, Irish enclaves, now you have, let me read this. Now you have Little Bad Tibet off the Northern Boulevard. Mm-hmm. Yeah, Kane, everybody knows Little Bad Tibet. Shut up. You have Little Guyana in Queens, because everyone knows the Little Guyana. That's where, I mean, you know, when you think of New York, you think of Little Bad Tibet and Little Guyana. Let's be real.
2: There wouldn't be another.
1: Little Odessa.

0: I feel like these are all rejected rap names. Oh, but here's the other part. Because Doubly doesn't exist. Lil Palestine. Lil Palestine. We're just going to go and retcon history by trying to uplift an entirely fake name that was given to a group of people as punishment after the Second Judean Uprising by the Roman Emperor Hadrian. And by the way, forever, and I got something else to get into, because Zohreh Mamdani's wife is trying to push that Mary was quote-unquote Palestinian. Really, you're going to say that she was the name of something that didn't even exist until 137 years after the birth of Christ? Psh. Anyway, so, Kane, there's Little Poland, Little Yemen. Little Yemen. If you look on the map, there is no Little Italy. There's Little Manila. But no, you got Little Pakistan, Little Yemen, Little Bangladesh. So, as you can imagine, there is much anger to be had. So the Italian American Civil Rights League, and this is why I say, when I woke up, it was like this morning and I was reading the news. It was like I was, you know, watching The Offer. Because in The Offer, it was this group that wanted to dispel stereotypes against Italian Americans, right? And if you haven't seen The Offer, it's an older series now. Well, it was, a couple of years ago that it came out. It was in 22. And it gets into the story, the real story behind the creation of The Godfather, which actually is just as good as watching it. It's a brilliant series if you haven't seen it. And so you have the Italian American Civil Rights League. The founder at the time was Joe Colombo. And Benno's Joe Colombo. And Giovanni Ribisi played Joe Colombo in The Offer. Miles Teller did a great job playing Al Ruddy. He did a really good job. Oh, and who's the British guy that ended up, he's been in a bunch of stuff. The British guy, he did a really good job playing Evans, Robert Evans. He was so great as Bob Evans. Hang on, I got to find his name here. But this was Matthew Good. Matthew Good, who's great, he played Bob Evans, and he was so good as Bob Evans. It was really well cast. Anyway, so the Italian American Civil Rights League was created to dispel a lot of the myths that were circulating around the Italian American community, right? So now Mamdani erases them entirely from the map. Now, they were really big, like back when the Godfather was being made, the Italian American Civil Rights League were a pretty big organization. They had rallies, they did all kinds of stuff in New York, you know, a lot. And they were trying to have good relations and, you know, mainstream. So now they tweeted this morning, Zohreh Mamdani wants to erase Italian Americans. You got to do the first. He denied our permit for Unity Day in 2026. Now he is excluding Little Italy as a recognized location altogether on the map. Italian Americans built New York City, not third world Ugandans. We stand against communists. Oh, man, this is why the internet was invented, man. I'm telling you what. By the way, not even the Italians. They took away the Irish. I keep thinking about what was that movie? What was the series? Was it what was James Gandolfini? Yeah. It wasn't there when they were sitting outside and they were like, it's anti-Italian discrimination. I'm telling you. So apparently Mamdani thinks that a bunch of third world Ugandans built New York. Built America. No, they didn't. I'm here to rock your boat to high hell. No, they didn't. They had nothing to do with it. Absolutely nothing. I will fight you in the street physically all damn day. It was Italians and it was Irish and it was Germans and it was French that built the United States of America. The town that I came from, my husband's family, his family goes all the way back. They trace their family all the way back to like the 18th century. They are from Bavaria. They're super German. They came over before the Civil War, and they actually, their family, they've got a pretty huge history. His family's German and French, and they, St. Genevieve in southern Missouri, Kane, his family was one of the founding families of that town. So they're all over. They came in through Chicago, all that stuff. My family's a little crazier. We got Indians, pirates, and Irish, so American Indians. So the idea that it was, and that's what, have you seen communists try to do this? They're like, well, it was Somalians that came over. and built America. I'm not making this up. Ilhan Omar has said this before. We play the audio. Like, what's Somalia? What the hell did Somalia? They didn't build not anything in the United States. You're not going to come over here and then try to rewrite our history. It's not happening. But, Kane, can I just go back for a moment? What the hell is Little Yemen? Please tell me what delights Little Yemen has. Or what about Little Palestine, which is a made-up area in the Middle East, and they decided to recreate the Disneyland fantasy in New York? What awaits for us over there? What delights does that particular enclave offer, dare I ask? Well, here's a pile of stolen copper, and here are tunnels underneath everything. And by the way, here's an IED, and here's your trust fund if you decide to elect your to send your son out for Allah to go kill Jews. I mean, I know that when I go to Manhattan, Kane, I think of Little Bot Tibet. I don't even know. What is that?
1: I don't know why my travel agent doesn't suggest it right away.
0: Good night. See you. So, and by the way, they completely erased the entire Jewish community. So not only do Italians not exist on this map, not only do the Irish not exist on this map, but the Jews, which have a huge enclave in New York, one of the biggest outside of Israel. They don't exist on the map, but I'm not, right. Look at the map. Look at it. You can make, if you need to make it full screen one, you can. Look at it. You can't even see it. You can't see it. If you're watching the simulcast, want through it up there. And there is not a single, like, come on. You're telling me that in Williamsburg, there's no Jews in Williamsburg. Stop it. These people are idiots. Oh, but Little Guyana, Kane. That's kind of a big deal.
1: Little Bob Tibet.
0: This is, oh, by the way, not only do you have Little Guyana, but you also have the Guyana Gateway. I don't, and that's in Crown Heights. I don't know. I don't get it.
1: You have two Little Guyana.
0: Little Caribbean. They couldn't even be bothered to break their Caribbean down. You people just get one whole, like, the Puerto Ricans are like, excuse us, hello. Out of any of these enclaves, it's us. Hi, we've done. We get our own enclave. They don't even have the Puerto Ricans have an enclave. Juan, Puerto Ricans have an enclave in New York.
2: Yeah, Dominicans too.
0: Yes.
1: Yeah.
0: And Donna, the Dominicans, they got little Dominican Republic. They get one little area. But sorry, Puerto Ricans don't, and everybody else. Nat, you sitting here telling me Jamaicans don't have an area? Are you kidding me right now? I mean, come on. I just can't. Puerto Ricans don't have an air. I mean, do we not see West Side Story? Hello.
1: Something tells me they didn't use diversity when making this list.
0: Somebody tells me that they didn't pull their heads out of their Islamist asses when they made this map. That's what I'm hearing.
1: It looks like all the white adjacent.
0: Little Pakistan, little Odessa.
1: That's what
0: Are
1: it
0: you
1: is.
0: Kidding me?
1: When Mom's I hear right.
0: What?
1: It's white adjacent. It's everything that's white adjacent is being shoved out right now.
0: So you can have this Nepo baby who had a wedding at a palace in Uganda. Oh, my gosh. Now, if you're mad over this. But wait, there's more. Because with the purchase of one Slap Chop, I have yet another Slap Chop to offer you. Buy one, get one free. We're just talking about Mr. Ma'am Donnie. We're not even getting into the wife yet. Oh. You guys, I'm going to have to give you a break so you guys don't, your blood pressure doesn't yeet you off into the sky. We got to, you know, you're going to be down in super beats like nobody's business. So we just got to be careful here. So not only did he do this, not only did the office do this, but his wife, y'all, she's got this spiritual retreat. I don't know what that means. I don't do retreats. Maybe I'm a weird woman. Retreats are G-H-E-Y gay. I don't do that. I don't do retreats. I don't do spa days. Spas are gross. I don't do spas. I am not of that, you know. Like I don't want to sit. If I'm going to do a sauna, I will build one on my own, and I will do it in the privacy of my own home. I'm not going to go sit with other people and sweat. That's so gross. That's air soup, and I don't do that. You're just basically like air frying yourself. Not doing that with other people. No, I don't do spas because I don't like to get dressed, go to some place, get undressed, put a robe on and act like I'm in a bathroom, in somebody else's bathroom. It's gross. I don't like it. Anyway. So his wife is doing a spiritual wellness. What does that even mean? a spiritual wellness retreat. And she's decided that she's going to organize it around, or it's organized around, honoring Jesus's mother Mary as a, quote, Palestinian woman giving birth under occupation. There's so much that is historically illiterate about this, and I'm going to bust it open. But also, guess how much Mrs. Mamdani is charging, because she's a co-host? $3,000 to $5,000. Mm-hmm. Yeah. Mm-hmm. Yeah, you're, I know. So we got to dive into that as well. But yeah, in Manhattan, everybody else is gone except for, I mean, Muslims got a million of these. By the way, you know that they keep playing the call to prayer. So somebody was saying there's a video circulating where it showcases this call to prayer in a Brooklyn neighborhood. And someone was saying, well, that's just for Ramadan. That shouldn't be for any time. I don't want to hear anybody's like, meh. I don't want to hear that blasting through the air when people are waking up at 5 a.m. and getting ready to go to school, getting ready to go to work, or getting ready to do whatever. That is a call of colonization. If you look, it's 2026. Set an alarm on your phone. Okay. We're going to come back to all of this. We got a lot. As we move, the folks who help make the program possible, it is our friends over, it's the folks over at Byrna Gun. Now, I've told you guys a million times, I don't have any issue with using lethal force. In fact, FAFO, I train for such an occasion. I mean, such an unfortunate event, excuse me. I train for that. But at the same time, I also realize that sometimes you got to go where it's either private property restrictions or municipal restrictions. You are not able to carry. And so what are you going to do? Because you need to be able to figure out some kind of other option. And that's where Byrna comes in. It's not a replacement. It is an addition as an option to your self-defense plan. Do not leave yourself completely undefended. So here's the thing. You know, whenever you deal with the gun-free zones and all that nonsense, this is not a gun, so it doesn't care about gun-free zone signs. There's no background check. There is no waiting period, no tax stamp, nothing. So how does it operate? It shoots chemical irritant projectiles that can deter threats from up to 60 feet away. Now, you might say, well, I have a stun gun and a taser. I love that journey for you. 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

0: those.
1: How would you like to win a trip to the shores of Cape Cod to meet Mumford & Sons and see them perform live at a private party at the Odyssey Beach House with two-night hotel and airfare for two, while also giving back to children in conflict, protecting, educating, supporting, and empowering displaced and war-affected children and youth around the world?
2: Hello, it's Mumford & Sons. We will play live for you at the Odyssey Beach House. Can't wait.
1: Just visit...

0: country, the greatness of it. And God bless them. I mean, it is a great country, militarily, economically, the ideals that were founded in 1776. But the other half is that, and our founders knew this, our founders knew that we were a deeply imperfect country, right?
1: I'm trying to figure out why. I mean, can you just not do the, but, no. America is so great. We're the only nation that sacrificed, I mean, well over half a million of us in the Civil War to pay a debt. We sent a quarter of a million to fight Nazis in Europe, to say nothing of World War I, going into Korea, Vietnam, everything else, Iraq, Afghanistan. No. Whenever anybody in the world needs help, who do they call? They call the U.S. of A. So it is a great country. No country is without faults, because a country is made up of people, and a person is smart. People are sheep. Thank you, Tommy Lee Jones, Men in Black. It is still the greatest, greatest nation that has ever been conceived. The founders took all, they looked at all of the great republics, and they took everything good and did everything possible to structure a government where the bad is limited. They took the greatness out of the Greeks, Greek government, Roman Republic, and fashioned it into a constitutional republic. They understood the threat of direct democracy. They understood the importance of Christian virtue without mandating a denomination, without mandating that in order to celebrate or even practice the freedoms that this nation bestows upon you by nature of birth and or citizenship, you do not even have to subscribe to the faith that guarantees them like you do every other nation. It's really singular in its greatness and the brilliance of its conception. So that D-bag can be quiet. I'm done with this stuff. Celebrate the U.S. of A, right? Man, I'm going to be watching that fight between the Italians and Mamdani. I don't think that's going to go so well for him. I'm just going to say, now coming up, let's talk about the wellness retreat that his wife is trying to retcon the story of Christ on. We got that. We got the latest with Iran. Charlie Kirk hearing ongoing. That case. More. Stick with us.

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6: Testimony from a key witness. I'm Lisa Lacera, Fox News. On day four of the pretrial hearing for Tyler Robinson, the man accused of gunning down Charlie Kirk last September on a college campus in Utah, a video interview with Lance Twiggs, Robinson's former roommate and romantic partner, was played.
7: Twiggs says Robinson left early on the morning of September 10th and claims not to have heard from him until 11 that night. Text messages were shown and read in court where prosecutors say Robinson admitted to Twiggs that he was the one who assassinated the conservative commentator and had left a confession note under his keyboard. Twiggs finally saw Robinson in person the next day. Twiggs says while Robinson talked about politics, he did not specifically mention Kirk before the day of the shooting.
6: Fox's Claudia Cowan in Provo. Robinson is charged with aggravated murder and has not entered a plea. Turned himself into authorities a day after the shooting. The hearing continues tomorrow. The Wall Street Journal is reporting that Israel recently shared intelligence with the United States, indicating Iran was considering a new plot to assassinate President Trump. Mexico will request criminal charges following the deaths of several migrants in U.S. immigration custody.
8: Mexican Foreign Minister Roberto Velasco criticized the Trump administration's treatment of his nation's citizens Thursday, announcing Mexico will push the U.S. Justice Department to file criminal charges following the deaths of 17 migrants. According to the Mexican government, 14 migrants have died while in ICE custody, while three others were killed during immigration operations. The announcement came following protest over the deadly shooting of Lorenzo Salgado Araujo by an ICE agent this week. He was a Mexican national living in Houston. ICE says Araujo attempted to ram the agent with his vehicle when he was shot.
6: Fox's Tom Graham. 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
12: We will continue to see a couple of showers and thunder showers for our evening plans, though it's nothing really strong, though there could be a brief downpour. That's probably about it. 75.

0: All right, Friday, partly sunny skies, scattered showers and a couple of thunderstorms around, but limited activity. A lot of dry time on Friday, 89 degrees. Friday night, clouds with scattered showers and thunderstorms, mainly late night Friday night, 73. 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
1: Hey, St. Louis, this is Brian Kilmeade. 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
10: This is not a neocon thing, and by God, I'm one of, first off, the people who keep using that, I swear I'm going to shove a dictionary up your backside sideways, number one. 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That's how peace is achieved. 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
10: Welcome, welcome, welcome back to the program. It is I, your lovable curmudgeon, here hanging out with you as we start off the second hour of the broadcast. And so you can, if you missed anything first hour, find the podcast over at the Stack as well as Substack, Chapter and Verse, YouTube, Facebook. White House is preparing for an extended military exchange with Iran for control over the Strait of Hormuz, which could stretch for days or weeks now, according to media outlets. So apparently they like, didn't they have a banner that they put over the side of a building saying we will kill Trump? Trump, I feel like he's done with this. And Trump is saying that we control the strait already. He's been saying that. But we still have Iran that's getting froggy. And this is a problem. They can't be getting froggy with stuff. I do think that it shows. There's a very interesting, how do I put this? Disassociation or comparison that's happening within the administration here, because last week and the week before, you had J.D. Vance going out saying this is the path for peace. They're open to peace. We're going to have peace, etc. And then now POTUS is like, yeah, nah, blank them, guys. They're evil. They're scum. Called them scum. You know what scum is? Somebody asked one of the reporters. He's not messing. He's not playing this at all. He's not playing with this at all. This is cut six. This is what he had to say about this. Listen.
12: We just hit him very hard. And I say we hit them 20 to 1. Every time they hit us, we're going to hit them 20. And we did it last night. They did a little something today, but it was really retribution for last night. They hit actually three boats, not two. And when they hit, we hit back much harder.
10: We hit back much harder indeed. Very interesting, because this is... You know, weren't we being told that this is just gonna, it's the way, pathway to peace. I love that explosion. I could watch that over and over again. Why is that not like a screensaver? You know, the screensavers where it used to be just like the, just watch stuff getting blowed up, baddies getting blowed up. So it is interesting to watch, because it was, we were told that the vice president had a very different approach. He had a different approach from like the Rubio Trump ascent. And I think Trump.

0: Trump gave him some leeway on this. And then now, because here's why. I really feel like Vance thought that they could be dealt with rationally. I don't know how else to put it, because why, I don't know why you would go out and say, well, they're capable of peace, we're going to be able to have this. I'm not incorrect in that, Kane, I don't believe.
1: No, I don't think so. I think he thinks of it as, you know, he has to, he can't go to their level right away, right? We have to give them all these off-ramps, or else...
0: They've had off-ramps,
1: yes,
0: though, I would argue, forever.
1: No, they absolutely have. And I think Trump is doing that intentionally so that no one in the world community can say...
0: But don't you think his approach is different from Vance's?
1: Oh, absolutely.
0: Because Vance was acting like, oh, they're going to be lovey-dovey. It's going to be total peace. And it's not.
1: I don't think anybody had a consensus that J.D. Vance's advice was any good as it relates to this. I think Trump is doing it right. The world community can't say he hasn't offered many off-ramps for them. And if this leads to their total destruction, well, that's... Yeah,
0: right.
1: That's what's in the cards.
0: I always felt like his approach was, I always felt like Rubio and Trump were more on the same page, because that MOU, again, that just to recontextualize it, because this has been going on for so long, was never a final agreement. Remember, that was just the negotiation to get to the negotiation. Yeah. So ridiculous, but we're working with mullahs. And I feel like Trump made Vance own that. This is me just sort of reading things with and sitting back and watching and observing the messaging for both. I went back and I was rewatching some of Vance's sound bites on this, and it felt he was looking at this as though Iran, in my perspective, Iran was completely capable of diplomatic engagement, and he did not view it necessarily as a trap. It seemed myopic. It seemed very similar to the Obama idea that with enough trade, with enough investment, that they're just really one bailout away from a full democracy. That's what I got from Vance and his whole Quincy Institute cadre. But that's not the reality of the situation, nor has it ever been with Iran. Whereas Rubio was always, no, we're going to apply pressure, we're going to apply leverage, and these are our terms. And I thought that Rubio, and I'm not saying this like to look ahead for 28 at all, genuinely, but these are the three guys that are the most, I think Vance less so, but Rubio is very involved. I think Rubio has a deeper understanding, absolutely. Foreign policy has always been his thing. Rubio has messed up more when he gets away from his wheelhouse. He's very good on foreign policy. And it's like Trump Reagan in one person, in a way. He's not isolationist when it concerns America's interests or trying to outmaneuver China like Trump is, like with the Strait or Greenland or the Panama Canal or, you know, wherever. But Rubio's approach was, I think, verbalized yesterday when you heard Trump say, what did he say? They're scum, they're liars, they're cheats, they're crazy. They've acted this way for forever. That was his quote. That sounds like Rubio. Whereas Vance was going about, well, you know, they just need an investment package. You know, they're going to have the other Arab states invest, etc. Like, they would act normal if, you know, all of the Arab League just gave them an investment package. Oh, then they'll act normal, as though it's a problem that money can solve. Oh, then they'll act normal, as if it's a policy issue to begin with, when we all know that it's not. And I think that that is the error of Vance's approach. That is why now I think Trump boxed him out of that. Now, again, I'm not trying to start anything. I'm just reading into it, because for the people who go, well, Trump's going back and forth. I don't think Trump is going back and forth now. And look, and you guys know I'll criticize him when it's necessary. I don't think that this is him going back and forth. I think this was him showing a faction in the Republican Party, look, this ain't going to work because these guys are nuts. You got to remember this. Trump has been keen in on Iran since J.D. Vance ever, before J.D. Vance ever paid attention to what was happening in the Middle East. actually even Rubio, before half of these people have. He has hated Iran so badly. If there is one thing that Trump has been ridiculously consistent on, it's been that. And I feel as though you are not that hardcore serious about the reality of your geopolitical foe, and then you switch off of it without there being a reason. And I think he wanted to say, okay, we're going to do it your way for a moment. And then when that fell apart, predictably, as it always does with Iran, now we're back to where Trump began. And the correct perspective through which to look at Iran. And Rubio was already right there. So Vance can't sell this memorandum of understanding as like a peace deal because Trump's already called it a waste of time, right? Remember, Vance was the one who went out there and said, oh, this is an off-ramp. This is peace. But all Iran did was say, okay, we're just going to use this to buy some time. That's all we're doing. It was very myopic. Now, the funny thing is, too, and as Juan said, and I think this is a great point with Juan, the MOU was going to be restoring the global oil market before restarting the war. I think so, too, but I don't think that that's how Vance was approaching it. I think that that was Rubio pushing that as leverage to get the other countries to back the United States because everyone was feeling the crunch of this. Even though we don't get our energy from that sector, that's not where we get the bulk of our crude. It still affects the global market and prices for the global market, meaning. But I do absolutely think it was leverage that Rubio was like, okay, Rubio and Trump were like, all right, you got to have these other Arab nations on board with us. So we're going to back off. We're going to act like, but when you heard Vance talk about it, he was like, yeah. This was an off-ramp. This was, we're getting ready. We're going to have peace. The way he was talking was like, he didn't foresee anything else happening. And now Trump's out there spiking the football. That's what he's doing. Let's be real. When he's out there saying this stuff, that's Trump spiking the football. That's him sending a message like, look, we did it your way. It didn't work. And I think that I do actually think this is 4D chess. I think Trump is simultaneously doing two things. I think he's using this, number one, to give a little bit of respite here at the peak of summer with crude, but also to showcase all of these people's way, the Quincy Institute, all of these other think tanks' way of approaching this problem is a failure. And it has been a failure. We're doing it my way. So I think it's kind of a twofer. I got to tell you about this thing that Zoe Mondani's wife is doing because I told you it's going to make you upset. So let's have a little social study, shall we? So, well, or should I save it because we're going to be coming up close on time. Let me just set the table and then we're going to talk about it after headlines. Because so fresh off the heels of Zoe Mondani making everybody mad about the immigrant neighborhoods. Because if a white dude had come out and erased half of these neighborhoods the way he's doing, there would be an uproar. So they redid this New York City immigrant enclaves, and they got rid of all the Irish, all the Italians, and all the Puerto Ricans. They got rid of all the Jews. Y'all are white. Juan's white. He's just white adjacent. Sorry, Juan. Kane, your half is represented still.
2: Yeah, I'm
0: That's about it.
2: Adjacent.
0: Yeah. So I'm not represented at all here anymore. I'm all gone. So that's what they did. They erased all of it. So while Mamdani's doing this, his wife, and by the way, the Italian-American Civil Rights League is about ready to teach lessons, I think. So while he's doing this, his wife decides to have this, how do you call it, a spiritual retreat in Corsica. This is so stupid. So for $3,000 to $5,000, it's a trip of prayer, lectures, and food. And it's all about retconning Jesus's ancestry. So his wife, Rama, is co-hosting this very expensive retreat to say that Mary was a, quote, Palestinian woman giving birth under occupation. Now, she skipped, by the way. This is in Spain. Juan's showing you the headline. This is why his wife left America, as we were celebrating the 250th birthday of this nation. This is not like a vacation. She's making money off of this because she's charging $3,000 to $5,000 for it in Spain to teach that Mary was a, quote, Palestinian woman who gave birth under occupation. which is so not even remotely accurate, because first off, there's no such thing as Palestine. There never has been. And as I've explained to you before, it was a name of spite given to a people after they lost an uprising by Hadrian, Syria Philistina. It was after the Philistines that were seafaring people from Crete, and they had been absent from the area for like 200 years beforehand. Further, Hadrian did, when he named this area, this is 130 years after the birth of Christ. Mary was no longer alive. You're talking about renaming those timelines don't match up at all. We're going to deep dive into this because now this is a springboard for other debates. We got a lot more on the way as we move. 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
3: And now, all of the news you would probably miss. It's time for Dana's Quick Five.
4: So, first up, there's apparently a deadly fungal storm sweeping America with toxicity. I don't know, toxic dust carrying disease. This is the first I'm hearing about it. Meteorologists and health experts have warned that dust storms in the Southwest will strike dangerous fungal spores. Are you going to breathe it and die? I don't know. I can't even pronounce this. It's a microscopic fungus particle called Coccochicodonis. Yeah, Kane, you can give this a whirl. Take a dance with that. Coccochicodonis. That's what it's called. Right there. You can try it.
5: Coccodiades?
4: Sure.
5: Coccodiades?
4: Illnesses could skyrocket, including California, Nevada, Arizona, Utah, Colorado, New Mexico, and Texas, as it enters the North American monsoon season. And, oh, by the way, the huge walls of dust are known as haboobs. Haboobs. Yeah. They said that people get valley fever that peaks in October. So basically the air quality is going to be blah. But I think it's going to be more towards like the Permian Basin out there. Let's see. The ideal movie length is shrinking for Americans. Yes, because we're being ruined by people who make 3-hour films. The only ways that that's acceptable is if you're doing like the proper adaptation of Pride and Prejudice, which we don't need anymore, please, dear heavens. And also if you're doing any kind of Lord of the Rings, anything, but we don't need any more of that because Peter Jackson's is going to be absolutely unsurmountable in terms of cinematic greatness. So don't even try. But yes, otherwise I don't need a 3-hour drama. I just don't. But I think that that's, I mean, really, and there are very few movies can hold your attention for that long, but they say they are shrinking. The ideal movie length is shrinking. And a lot of that, too, I think, is because you're being trained by what you see on social media and reels and clips and things like that, right? Let's see here. I know we already covered the guy who chopped his wing off, but what about the man in the wheelchair that robbed a Pasadena bank and escaped? He can hide, but he can't run. We got more on the way. Stick with us. So if you've listened to me for any length of time, you know that I've talked about Human and Super Beats for years now. 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
8: Welcome back to the program. We're at the bottom of the second hour. Lots of stuff. We've got the ongoing hearing with the Charlie Kirk case. And remember, that's a preliminary hearing. That's not the trial. Lorraine, if you have not read Lorraine's pieces on this, because she's following this every day, I think it's incredibly helpful. Because there's a lot of stuff to break down. And like, for instance, one of the things that Erica Kirk and the Kirk family were really pushing for is complete and total transparency. So for instance, the furry boyfriend, lover, right, of the killer, the James Twiggs guy, the interview with him, which my understanding, it was like 22 minutes, I think, 22, 25 minutes. I think that's what the judge said when he was talking to defense today. And they're playing some of it in the courtroom now. They were arguing back and forth as to how much of it they were going to show. I think they said 17 minutes of it. Certain things are going to be on camera for the country to see, because that's what the Kirks want. Erica, the parents, his sister, the whole family wants everything out there. Everything out there. TPUSA had released a statement yesterday underscoring this. They want everyone to see everything, because it's, and I agree with them, I think it's that important. I think that this, don't misunderstand how important optics like this are. There are touchstones in American history that people can point to and say, my thinking changed here. When I was young, I was in elementary school when the whole Clarence Thomas thing was happening. But do you want to know what I took away from it just as a kid? Because it was all over the television. That was my first introduction to Joe Biden. I was in elementary school when Clarence Thomas was having his hearing to get on the Supreme Court. And I remember the first time I ever saw Joe Biden was when he was running his mouth at Clarence Thomas. That was the first time I ever saw him. And I remember thinking, and again, my family were all Union Democrats in Southern Missouri. Nobody seemed to really like him. And at first, when that whole thing with Thomas began, people that did not like Clarence Thomas were reprogrammed by the horrible way in which Democrats handled that hearing to feel pity, then empathy, and then support for him. And Joe Biden was one of the reasons why, because he was angry. Kane, you remember that. Oh, yeah. He was angry, and you had this optic of this angry, really white guy, really lefty white guy, yelling at this calm, composed black American man. That was a powerful optic, and that stayed with me. I have friends that were a little older that said, that's the moment I became a conservative. That really hit people in different ways. The Brett Kavanaugh hearing, same thing. I remember telling everyone. Remember, we were on air when that happened. We were watching Kavanaugh come into the courtroom. And I told everyone, I said, this is going to be the moment. Trump, at that point, it was all Mitch McConnell. I know a lot of people have problems with Mitch McConnell. But I'm going to tell you, Mitch McConnell protected Kavanaugh. I got problems with Lindsey Graham, too. Lindsey Graham, though, every now and then, people will show you the reason why they're there. And that was a God thing, because everything fell in place. Trump was hesitant to wade in and really do a hardcore defense because the media was assailing Kavanaugh. It was a mess. And you guys remember this. And I told you, I said, he's got to come in. And Clarence Thomas sat there in that seat and was saying, I am not going anywhere. And he was calm, but he was stoic and solid. And that hit. And Kavanaugh did the same thing. He looked right in the eyes of all these lawmakers, and he did the same thing. And

0: then boom, the second after he was done, Trump opened fire rhetorically. Kavanaugh saved himself. Kavanaugh had to prove that he was a fighter, and he did. When Andrew Breitbart passed away, that was another moment. What was going to happen to new media? This is why I always caution people about the spider and the starfish analogies. You cut the head off a spider when the rest of the body can't function. The starfish, it regrows it, everything else functions. And I wanted to see, because he was such a presence with new media, and a lot of people were really radicalized by that because they remember how Andrew was treated by the left. And now with Charlie, this is another moment where everybody at Parkland was one of those moments. Charlie Kirk being killed on a live stream was another moment. There are friends of my kids that were leaning right and went all the way right after that. And so, to my point, that's why it's so important for all of this to be made so public, because it is a cultural touch point in American history. Like, if you're looking at it on a chronological timeline, that's a dot on that timeline. And I think it's important to be as, and they understand the transparency. They want the truth, and they want to showcase all of this to America. They've been consistent. Now, they're trying to determine part, and this is par for the course. This is standard procedure, but they're looking to see, you know, the evidence. How great is the evidence? They have a lower threshold, a lower evidentiary standard in a prelim. But when you go to, you have, then you get to beyond reasonable doubt, right? So one of the things that Lorraine mentioned as well, because they're playing this Twiggs interview, is the evidence is so ridiculously overwhelming. This is what I've been telling people. I have a post up right now over at Substack because Gal Sharpton was out there. All of the stuff that Gal Sharpton has said has been wrong, by the way. She was one of the people who said that there was no evidence at all whatsoever to put the killer on the campus. I knew that was false immediately because, like I said, when we went out to his Charlie celebration of life, one of the people in our party was the guy who owned the facial recognition software company that recognized the killer and provided all that information for law enforcement. And, you know, he was cooperating with authorities and they were working, so there's only so many things he could say. But he was like, for the people who think, you know, that it's not clear that he was there, they haven't seen the footage. And they've been starting to play some of that in the prelim. So she's talking like she knows these things, and she doesn't know any of it. She's selling you a grift, and she just moves the goalposts. That's all she does. All of these videos are coming out now. Not only, and it just keeps happening, not only is it absolutely true that he was there, but then she was like, there's no DNA evidence at all whatsoever in any of this stuff. Well, then it came out, yeah, here it is, a DNA bombshell that's over a 95% match. Absolutely. All true. But that's the grift, right? That is the grift. I feel like there are people that are trying to get a hung jury. I feel like there are people out there that are trying to defend the murderer by poisoning the jury pool. I mean, we talked a little bit about this yesterday. But, man, Lorraine thinks that the evidence could be so overwhelming that the guy would have to take a plea deal after the hearing, because that's what they're looking at, is the evidence. And one of the things that he said earlier is that the judge is, and Lorraine mentioned this too in Slack, the judge is, it's a precarious balancing act because he is balancing the right of the public to see evidence. He's balancing victims' rights to have full transparency, as well as the constitutional rights. And even though we all know he did it, of the accused, right? Of the guy who fired the shot. And I know, I'm with you. I'm like, I get it. You're like, I don't want that guy's constitutional rights protected. But I go back to John Adams and what he did after the Boston Massacre. A country of due process has to be consistent in following due process, regardless of your feelings about the individual who's petitioning. So I think that's something that Charlie would agree with. So this will be, I mean, obviously, and again, this is just standard procedure for this probable cause, because probable cause is the lower evidentiary standard for a preliminary hearing. And then when the trial begins, then it's beyond reasonable doubt. And I think, obviously, they're going to have more than enough. I just don't want the prosecution to get cocky. And that's the other thing. You don't want to go so hard that you end up creating a way out or a way for the perpetrator to dodge consequence, dodge accountability. And that's where I think all of this stuff from the woke Reich and all of this, that's where that's all coming from. That's where it's all coming from. But the texts that they have, and it does, doesn't it seem like the guy's furry lover at one point was really trying to avail himself of any association? And that it seemed very, it seemed choreographed in a way that was not professional for the people who were trying to act like it was professionally done. It seemed not like it was professional. It seemed like two dudes that were trying to figure out, oh, rats, with all, we got this digital trail. We got to figure out a way around this. That's what it seemed like. You know, there wasn't, the other thing that Gal Sharpton said is that it wasn't a gunshot that killed Charlie, that it was an exploding microphone. And all the forensic evidence that was presented at this preliminary hearing completely destroyed that. So literally everything that she said has been utterly destroyed by evidence in court. And we're not even finished with the week. It has been absolutely obliterated. Now, the prelim is scheduled to hear tomorrow, although there's been a lot of criticisms about how slow this has all been going and whether or not they can actually wrap it up by end of day tomorrow or not. Well, that remains to be seen. But this is, with all of this being very, very visible and then going into the trial with it being very visible, this is going to be something. This is going to be a continuation of this. You have to remember, I don't want to say saga, but I don't have any other way to describe it. The saga involving Kirk didn't end after he was pronounced dead. It's ongoing. It's not going to end until there's a decision rendered in judgment of his killer. That's when this ends. That saga. The grief and the mission doesn't end for his family and his widow, definitely. But the other thing to note is that a lot of these woke Reich people, you're already starting to see some of the Fox News hosts pivot away from this, where they had championed all the people that questioned this. And they wrote, don't attack this person. They're a mom. Well, Erica Kirk was a mom. She's a mom. Doesn't make any sense. But I think some people are reading the writing on the wall, especially after seeing all of these conspiracy theories wither under the light of scrutiny. They're watching all of these people's influence take a hit. One of the reasons why things like that have high views is because people like watching train wrecks. There's a reason why people watch reality TV. There's a reason why The Real World had a frillion seasons. There's a reason why Cops is one of the longest running shows in America, because people like watching hot messes. That's not indicative of influence that that person has. It's not an admission of belief in that individual's authority. People like watching crash outs. Why do you think World Star Hip Hop is so popular? There's so many accounts on social media where you can literally watch people fighting, watch people getting drunk, falling down, watch people taking the L. Watch, I mean, there's literally a million of these accounts. That's not indicative of influence. It's not indicative of correctness, and it's not indicative of authority. I mean, that's the truth of it. Coming up, we're going to speak with Matt Tardillo, who is a veteran and also a ballistics expert about that. Because whether or not they get into that with the ammunition and all that stuff, I don't know. I think the evidence may be so overwhelming that they may not even get to that. I mean, there may be a plea deal struck before that. I mean, that remains to be seen. But he's going to be joining us third hour. But something else, too, to quickly note is that, and Lorraine made this great point, the woke Reich and the Gal Sharpton audience, they don't understand that they have to get a conviction on the killer before they can go after anybody that they think encouraged or helped him. That's how this works. So we have a lot on the way. We've got Florida Man coming up as well as we move our partners, the folks over at Burn a Gun. I've told you guys I have no issue using lethal force to protect myself or the lives of my loved ones, right? But we all realize that there exist private property restrictions, municipal restrictions. If you're navigating restrictive gun laws, you want to find not a replacement, but you want to find a diverse option for when you are restricted from exercising your self-defense Second Amendment rights. And so this is why it's important to diversify what you have in your weapons array. That's where the Byrna comes in. It's the Byrna CL. 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And it's about the size of an iPhone. 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
7: It's his life mission to make bad decisions.

0: gasoline-filled bottle. Wait, what? Because, you know, people just carry those around, particularly 84-year-olds in Florida, apparently. He produced a gasoline-filled bottle, doused the dashboard and front seats with it, and set it alight while they were both, inside. His ex told investigators she thought he meant to burn her up, and she got burns to, he got burns to his face, she got burns to hers. They were both treated at local hospitals. Oh my gosh. Oh my gosh. Kane. Oh my gosh. I don't think we can show this. It is so bad.
1: Yeah, I wouldn't.
0: Oh man. And the car, as you can imagine, blowed up. So she got third degree burns. He got third degree burns. Oh my gosh. They were both treated at the hospital. And the 7-Eleven parking lot has a charred spot where the car had been set ablaze and all the nearby signs had melted.
1: From the handicap spot.
0: Oh my gosh. Let's see. A Florida man was found lying shirtless outside of school. He fled into an alligator infested canal. He wanted to be a gator snack. Deputies located the guy. He was subject of a previous welfare check. He was lying on the ground in front of Wadsworth Elementary School day before the 4th, Flagler County. He didn't have a shirt on. Deputy tried to check on him because he's just laying there on the ground. Kind of weird, right? Shirtless, laying on the ground. Didn't go to the school. Didn't have kids at the school. Deputy checked on him. The guy fled. According to police, Flagler County, they said he fled. And then there was a call from a resident of Whittle Place. The guy was crawling around in the backyard trying to climb on their house. They got him before the Gators did, though. They did a little mental check and then took him into custody. Stick with us. We got more in store.

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3: Continuing to make their case, I'm Sue Guzman, Fox News. The preliminary hearings against Charlie Kirk's alleged killer continue. Today, the judge heard testimony from Robinson's former roommate.
4: Judge Tony Graff allowed portions of the investigative interview with Lance Twiggs to be played in court. Twiggs told prosecutors after the shooting, Tyler Robinson cried and said he wished he hadn't done it. That while he'd previously heard Robinson talk about politics,
5: I personally had never heard him talk about Charlie Kirk before specifically.
4: State Bureau investigative agent Brian Davis then read text messages out loud purportedly from Robinson to Twiggs telling him about the shooting.
6: Lance responds, he says, what? And then he says, you're joking, right? And then Tyler says, I tried to delete that.
4: Twiggs said Robinson used one of his tools to engrave bullets, but at the time said they would be used on a hunting trip. Jessica Rosenthal, Fox News.
3: Israel has reportedly shared intelligence warnings that Iran was developing a new plan to assassinate President Donald Trump. That's according to the Wall Street Journal. Iran has repeatedly vowed to retaliate following the 2020 U.S. strike that killed Islamic Revolutionary Guard Corps General Qasem Soleimani. Meanwhile, President Trump says despite the back-and-forth strikes with Iran, Tehran has reached out to talk.
7: The president told reporters yesterday, for now, the ceasefire with Iran is dead, but that the regime called him to try to make a deal. He's just not sure yet if they are worthy of making a deal with. CENTCOM reports U.S. forces hit about 90 Iranian military targets, including their air defense systems, their coastal surveillance assets, their missile and drone storage sites, and also their naval capabilities and military logistics, the infrastructure along Iran's coastline. Now, this all follows another set of strikes on Tuesday. The U.S. is responding to Iran continuing to strike ships trying to transit the Strait of Hormuz.
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21: We will continue to see a couple of showers and thunder showers for our evening plans, though it's nothing really strong, though there could be a brief downpour. That's probably about it. 75 Friday, partly sunny skies, scattered showers and a couple of thunderstorms around, but limited activity. A lot of dry time on Friday, 89 degrees. Friday night, clouds with scattered showers and thunderstorms, mainly late night Friday night, 73. 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

program. You're a lovable curmudgeon with you. We're at the top of this third hour, ladies and gents. If you missed anything from the previous two, you can go to the podcast, download that. We also have the stack, chapter and verse. Find stuff up at Substack. Lorraine's got a recap of the days of the preliminary hearings and the Charlie Kirk murder trial, trying the killer. And they just released all the really damning text messages involving the trans furry lover of the killer, where the killer confesses everything in text. It's pretty damning. And that's going to be recapped for you. And then, of course, we got a whole bunch of other stuff up there as well over at Substack. So the latest, because we're going to dive into some of the ballistic stuff coming up at the bottom of this hour, but I've been telling you we're going to talk about this story. This happened. This is a New York Post piece. Let me pull this up. So during Independence Day weekend, you know, we've got so many issues with the Mandanis right now. They're in a lot of trouble because the situation with the, let's just put it, his wife, Mamdani's wife, and the issue with this wellness retreat that she's doing. I'm going to pull this story up because it just decided to go away. So his wife, on Independence Day weekend, went to Spain to co-host a very expensive spiritual wellness retreat. It's an all-female, and they were going to, quote, honor Jesus's mother, Mary, who they described as a, quote, Palestinian woman giving birth under occupation. This is in Corsica. It's basically a female Muslim retreat. And they were going to pray at a 15th century monastery for their, quote unquote, sisters in Palestine. And it was organized by a Muslim group. And they were going to honor the legacy of Mary. She's a Palestinian woman. And the price, $3,100 to $5,200 for a private casita. And they have their daily prayers and all of that stuff. And oh my gosh. So that is, and they talk about Mary in the Quran. This is colonization of Jesus' mother by a death cult. It's colonization of the birth of Christ. This is occupying, this is colonizers trying to occupy biblical history. They don't have any of their own. It's all been retconned from pagan lore, etc., and created into a sex cult fanaticism where the people upon death, they're not drawn into a closer relationship with God. They're given a bunch of virgins so that they can screw for eternity. And it is absolute bunk. That's exactly what this is. This is evil colonization. Because Palestine, first off, doesn't exist. It is a fictional place. I'm always going to talk about this every time I have the opportunity to. It is a fictional place that was created out of spite. Way, way, way back when. Way, way, way back when. Hadrian, the Roman Emperor. You had the Bar Kokhba Revolt. This was in 136 A.D. I don't say C.E. because that's nonsense. We say Anno Domino. After Christ. And it was a major uprising. And it was the second Judean uprising. And, it's the Jewish-Roman War, right? The second Jewish-Roman War. And Hadrian wanted to absolutely crush Jewish people then. He wanted to crush them, not just as a people, but as their spirit, and wanted to forever sever any ties that they had to where they lived. Any historical, any cultural, whatever ties. So after the uprising, he decided to, out of spite, as a way to separate Judea from this territory, call it Syria Palestina. Now, where did that name come from? It actually was a revival of the name of the Philistines that were a seafaring people. They were an Aegean seafaring people. And they were the biggest enemies of the ancient Israelites, and they had been gone for two centuries.
They have not even been around in the area doing anything for 2 years.

centuries. But out of spite, out of a way to just really stick it, Hadrian decided to rename that territory, Syria Philistina, as a thumb in the eye of the Israelites. And it was a very, he wanted to erase Jerusalem. He wanted to rebuild Jerusalem as a pagan Roman colony and wanted to ban Jewish people from even entering the city. That is the history of that term. You have a bunch of people from Jordan that wanted to be terrorists, that wanted to retcon and create out of the ether an ethnicity and a name and a people that has never existed in all of human history. It is not supported even by Islamic antiquity. It is not supported by Christian antiquity. It is not supported by pagan antiquity. No, nothing in history supports this. This is an attempt for Islamists like Rama Duaj to colonize the birth of Christ. It is an absolute blasphemous affront to Christianity. So that is the actual archaeological history of that term. So all of these people say, oh, Palestine, Palestine, it's never existed. It has never existed, ever. And it was a name, a vengeful, spiteful name that was revived from a people that had been gone for two centuries. That is where that name comes from. Any objection to that factual, God's honest documented history is a lie. It is a sin. So that is the history of that term and those people. And so they're trying to rewrite it. Just like you turn the Hagia Sophia, take it from a church and turn it into a mosque, Dome of the Rock, everywhere else. This is the attempt to place the proverbial flag on the hill. It is an attempt to rewrite history. That wasn't an occupied territory. Jesus wasn't a refugee either. Joseph and Mary weren't refugees. This is, again, historical illiteracy. They went from one Roman province to a different Roman province. One Roman province with a mean governor to a different Roman province with a governor who was, That's why they returned for the census. They did everything legally. There was no illegal entry. There was no illegal immigration. They were all legal. That's a lie. One of the reasons I left my last church was because my pastor decided to spin a lie about that history. So that is the truth of it. We are not going to allow Islamists to rewrite a sex cult to rewrite the history of Christianity. Not happening. But that's just what the First Lady of New York City was trying to do. On Independence Day weekend, no less. Now, I understand people go on vacations, but she's co-hosting this thing. She's making money off of it. You're charging $3,000 to $5,000. This was purposefully scheduled for Independence Day. You are the First Lady of the largest city in the nation, and you leave at the 250th birthday of the Republic to go to Spain for a simping Islamist retconning of history. That's what that is. Not American. And this is right after her husband decided to erase from the map of immigrant enclaves Italians, Irish, Jews and Puerto Ricans. Dominicans are, and then everybody else is Caribbean. And then, oh my gosh, you got all this stuff for all these different Islamist communities. Little Yemen, little this, little that, little Pakistan. This couple isn't a, I feel like the Mamdanis are an insult to America. Absolute insult to America. They're everything that is wrong with the lack of assimilation. This is what lack of assimilation is. This country does not shapeshift to fit whatever third world hellhole you immigrated from. You acclimate to this nation.

0: That is e pluribus unum. That is the spirit of this republic. We don't change our ways for you. If you want to join us, you change your ways and you join the fabric of the greatest society in the world. If you can't do that, then you stay with your sex cult in your third world hellhole. Because that stuff is not welcome here. Like this whole thing that I keep saying, a video that's circulating. I saw it again reposted on social media, and it's this call to prayer that's in man. It's like, where is it? It was in Brooklyn? Outside of Brooklyn, Bronx? Where was it? It was this call to prayer. And they were saying, well, no, it's not every day. That was just on Ramadan. I don't care if it's just on Ramadan. Well, you know, we have to play the call to prayer so people know when to play, when to go out and pray. That's what the alarm on your phone is for. Welcome to 2026. We're not bringing this barbaric BS here. We're not doing it. You don't need the giant tower and have this guy singing, which, by the way, it's not a call to prayer. It is a proclamation where they're saying Allah is great and all this stuff. It is a declaration of occupation. That is what it is. It is a declaration of occupation, and it plays through the streets at an ungodly decibel level. So set an alarm on your phone. Church bells aren't even just used to call to prayer. Church bells actually are a way to signal the community, use it for a number of things. And they sound pleasant. And there's no words. It's just bells. It's not some guy shrieking about Allah. Oh, this is the United States of America. If you don't like it, get out. Set an alarm on your phone if you need a reminder of when to pray. I mean, I didn't suspect that particularly devout people needed regular reminders on when to pray, but, you know, who knows? 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

0: handed over the currency, a few thousand dollars. The exact amount wasn't released, but he was wearing a black windbreaker. He was about between 30 and 40 years old, had dark pants on. Nobody was hurt. The investigation is ongoing. Apparently, he did get away. Kane.
1: So he can hide, but he can't run.
0: How does that happen? I don't know. You're able to wheel out of a bank after you hold it up and wheel away? I mean, nobody sees you? No, they can't catch you? What in the world is this? Did that happen? Oh, my gosh. West Virginia town fired their entire police force after the evidence room was allegedly broken into. Ooh, boy, that's a bad one. In West Virginia, every single officer was fired after the evidence room was busted into. The Barrickville Police Department, they said effective immediately, the entire Barrickville Police Department has been relieved of duty by the mayor and city council. Apparently, one officer told Channel 12 that he came into work Tuesday morning, discovered the evidence room had been broken into. He took the news right to the mayor and the town council and suggested a member of the council may have had something to do with it. And he said that he made the allegation after noting that the council allegedly mentioned they wanted to run an inventory of the department without officers present. And after claiming a council member refused or confessed to taking a set of police keys. So apparently he was immediately placed on an active status. The police clerk has stepped down. And apparently the officer told the mayor and council he's going to seek whistleblower protection. And that comes less than a week after the police chief of that same town suddenly resigned out of nowhere. Wow. This sounds like East St. Louis. Remember when their city manager was killed? Because he accidentally fell over a giant highway overpass? Harvey Henderson? That was my first investigative story that I covered out of school. He just happened to fall 60 feet over a highway overpass because, you know, as one does, they get out on an exit ramp and just enjoy the night air. But that is bad. Do you think the city council is sus in this? They sound pretty sus, man.
2: Who's got the keys?
0: I'm saying that's crazy. And lastly, a creepy cruise ship hairstylist is accused of serial groping of female passengers. This is another reason why cruises freak me out. A 26-year-old Indian citizen working aboard Virgin Voyages. This ship called Brilliant Lady, it was an Alaskan cruise, lured unsuspecting passengers from the main salon into a secluded, dimly lit barbershop and carried out assaults, according to the federal complaint. No. And he tried to say that he was going to do a massage using underarm pressure points. Who buys this? Right?
2: Groupon?
0: Yeah, a Groupon? Yeah, exactly. He would say, do you want a massage also? If you're getting your hair done on a cruise ship and someone's like, would you also like a massage? That's gross. No, go away. We got a lot more coming up. We're going to break down more of this Kirk case. Stick with us.

0: So if you've listened to me for any length of time, you know that I've talked about Human and Super Beats for years now. And now they've released a new limited edition Watermelon Super Beats Heart Chew. I'm a little curious about this one. One of the reasons that I've stuck with Human is they aren't just another supplement company that's just chasing the latest trend. They were founded out of the University of Texas Health Science Center, and their products are built on real cardiovascular research. That's why Super Beats has been America's number one beat brand for 10 straight years. Healthy blood flow matters. It supports your heart, healthy blood pressure, circulation, and the natural energy that you need to get through the day.
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0: in the prelim, like the amount of a video that's shown. Is the video going to be shown to the rest of the country, or is it just going to be for the people in the courtroom? And will the people at large around the country be able to hear audio? It's like stuff like that that they're kind of going over. And of course, the evidentiary standard, you know, you have probable cause and then you have beyond reasonable doubt. It's lower for a preliminary hearing. When you go to trial, that evidentiary standard increases. One of the big things that has been really, really debated, and I don't really consider it a debate. It's basically an argument between people who know about firearms and FUDs. I don't know how else to put it. Actual Elmer FUDs. People who have no idea about difference in caliber, about grain difference. They don't know what FMJ means. They don't know any of this stuff. And I am watching these people with more zeal than knowledge talk to people who are lifelong hunters, people who are veterans, people who actually have a working knowledge of firearms, and try to tell them there's no way a 30-06 could have done what it did, because that was one of the big things that was really put to bed in this preliminary hearing. Because it was, what were they saying? That I think one of the arguments that Gail Sharpton and some of these other woke Rikers were saying is that it wasn't, at first it wasn't a 30-06 that would have taken off Kirk's head, and then it was an exploding microphone. And I happened to see this huge debate, and it was very well done, that busted out between Matt Tardio, who is a podcast host, a veteran. You can find him at Speak the Truth, at Speak the Truth Actual, and he's also on X. And he was breaking down this stuff. And I still don't think that these people understand what he, they just went right over their heads. Matt Tardio joins us now via video, and it's good to have you. Matt, first off, thank you so much for your service to our country and also educating these people, particularly the FUDs that are like, well, no, I saw a comment from someone saying that a 30-06 could actually take an elephant's head off. I'm not kidding you. They deleted the comment, but they said it could have taken an elephant's head off. And that's proof that it was not used to assassinate Charlie Kirk. I just got to get your initial thoughts on some of this stuff, because I think you had it, you were fed up, and you took it to task.
1: Yeah, I took it to task when number one, I turned away. You know, I debated Chris Martinson back in October of last year after all of this happened, and I had to explain to him that ballistics gel and human flesh are not, in fact, the same thing. They don't work even remotely close. And this was after listening to 30 minutes worth of his explanation, you know, on why he knows it couldn't have possibly been a 30-06. And he even broke it down to the angle, you know, of attack, or the flight path that the projectile would have been traveling on.
0: Right.
1: And then I asked him, I was like, do you know the angle that Charlie was actually sitting at? And further, did you account for the angles and with his neck? Because all of those account for the angle of entry of the actual projectile that goes in there. You don't know the projectile that was actually used, i.e. what ball, if you will, was being shot out of that rifle. You don't know if it was designed to mushroom out, if it was FMJ, and if it wasn't FMJ, what type. You don't know the condition of the bore. You don't know the condition of the chamber. You don't even know the condition of the riflings. You don't know if that freaking projectile was tumbling, you know, 30 feet out the muzzle. So you can't sit here and then complain about this and say that absolutely in no way, shape, or form. And then when it goes down to the terminal ballistics of what actually happens and how it actually happens is one of the biggest, it's not even a conspiracy. It's silly at this point for people to be arguing it. And the example I gave Chris was, I told Chris, I was like, look, a 124 grain 9mm Hydroshock round travels through approximately 12 inches of ballistics gel. On average, 12 to 15 inches, somewhere in there, rests inside of a block. Round go into a man's face and not exit the back of his head. Didn't bulge out his eyeball, didn't bulge out the back of his head, didn't do anything crazy. Just went right in through his cheekbone and got lodged in there somewhere and dropped him. So don't compare ballistics gel to how many inches of human flesh, because the terminal ballistics are actually what does that. Even when people take meat and they go and they hang meat, what do we know about fluid dynamics? What do we know specifically about fluid dynamics? What's missing out of all of these meat experiments that people are running is fluid. You know, do you know the scene from We Were Soldiers? Or I'm sorry, not We Were Soldiers, Saving Private Ryan for the D-Day invasion?
0: Yes.
1: Yeah, you know, the soldiers are jumping out and they're going into the water and you've got the bullets ripping through the water.
0: Right.
1: Doesn't happen like that. That's not true. There's so much resistance and density behind that resistance that those bullets are lucky to make it just a few inches in that water, if they're not skipping off of it altogether.
0: Right.
1: You know, these are common misconceptions that are inside of people's minds. Plus, they think it's a laser beam that's going to continue to, like, pass through. You've got different fluids, different densities, different tissues, all sorts of things that are actually within a human neck, human body. And by the way, those FUDs ought to know better, because it's some of the most

0: dense and tough muscle tissue on any of the animals that they kill. That's why we have neck roasts at the end of a freaking hunt, right? We'll take that sucker and we'll throw it in the freezer and wait until we're out of everything else and then have a neck roast. Why? Because it's so tough and disgusting right. that it's about the only way you can eat it. So pretending like a neck is like any other portion of the body is absolutely, completely absurd.
1: And I love the way that you broke that down. If you're just, if you're tuning in, we're talking with Matt Tardio, veteran and host of Speak the Truth podcast. And that's been one of the, like, the key things that everybody's been trying to debate over, is whether or not, was it a 30-06? There has to be a conspiracy theory, an exploding microphone, which that, when did the exploding microphone thing start? Because that's something that I just noticed like a month ago.
0: Okay, so that originally started all the way. I went back and I listened to that interview I did with Chris back in October.
1: Yeah.
0: And the exploding microphone theory had already came out by then. But it got revamped December, January, some time frame because of this random guy on X named Chris Bray, who determined that because of his audio analysis that he had done, that there was about half a gram of PETN, which is a very common explosive. All right, we're going to refer to it as PETN, but half a gram of PETN could have gone off at the same time because it has roughly the same audio signature. And so because of that, he then broke down and thought it was a shape charge that could have possibly done this. This is something that invented a shape charge. It has been around since the late 1890s. Okay. 1890s. Military uses them today. Most common example that, you know, most folks would know on this program is probably an RPG-7, right? The Russian rocket propelled grenade, right? That's anti-armor. That nose cone that's in the front, that big point, that's the standoff distance. And then the shape charge is actually in the back of it. Again, military, civilians, everybody has been trying to perfect this charge for over 100 years. And here's a guy that comes out and tries to claim that he can go against 100 years of science and that 100% of the energy is going to be projected forward. Half a gram. And I did the math and I took his calculations. I took his original dimensions and I said, hey, you got a problem. You know, your half gram that you're alleging in something that size due to the density of PETN, you're not even coming close to filling it up there, bud. It's just, you even with half gram, you've got a big empty space and it's got to be precise in order to make this thing go off. So then he comes back and he answers me back with the, he found a company over in Europe that produces PETN, and then presses them into pellets. And he gave me the dimensions of a pellet and said, no, this is going to be the charge. So then I had to actually take it because there's a cone that's actually into the bottom of it. And this is different. Don't get it confused with an explosively formed projectile, which takes a massive chunk of copper with a even bigger explosive charge behind it and just throws this molten chunk of copper forward. That's not what happens. Anyways, you got to cut a little bit of it out. So we were still off. And even then, you only get 1.3 millimeters worth of penetration at a, like, it's still within the microphone by the time the jet dissipates, if that makes sense.
1: Yeah.
0: And in addition to that, even half a gram of PETN, you know, explosives, when they go off, okay, when they detonate, you've got a deflagration and you've got a detonation. Gunpowder inside of a rifle, that deflagrates. That is extremely rapid burning of the powder that's putting off a lot of gas and propelling that projectile forward. A detonation, on the other hand, is measured, and we base high-grade explosives off TNT. It's a near instantaneous change from a solid to a gas state. That's it. PETN, P-E-T-N, over 8,000 meters a second is what this detonates at. Over 8,000 meters a second at well over 4,000 degrees Celsius. And it'll explode into an area. The gas that comes off of that little tiny half gram explodes into an area of almost 400 cubic inches instantly, 8,000 meters a second, right here off of his chest. You would have a hole in his shirt. You would have fragmentation, plastic, glass, things like that in the side of Charlie's neck. And it's not like it would go through, but it would be embedded in there.
1: And it would be visible.
0: And then the biggest, and then they go and they go, well, it's not impossible because the Israelis did it and the pagers over in Lebanon.
1: Gosh.
0: Okay, well, let's study the Israeli pager attack for a second. Okay, let's take a look. You had 3,000 people get wounded and 12 people live. We'll start there with the over 99% survival rate that Hezbollah had in the Israeli pager. 99%. I'm not saying they didn't get wounded, but 99% survival rate for the Hezbollah pager attack. Then Hezbollah and the Lebanese authorities took the undetonated ones, the ones that failed to detonate or that they chose not to detonate, and they disassembled them. And there was between 3 and 6 grams of PETN per charge, per pager, 3 to 6 grams. That is 6 to 12 times more PETN inside of those pagers than what he's alleging was on Charlie's chest. Does that make sense now?
1: That makes,
0: so now we've got a 99% survival rate with up to 12 times the amount of petin. And you mean to tell me that some genius figured that it's just gonna do this? And he tries to explain it that all of the energy is gonna go forward. That's not how it works. You don't change physics. You don't get to invent a fourth dimension and pretend that all of this stuff is working right there in front of you on camera. Explosions go off omnidirectional. That's what ends up happening. Because of the shape of the charge at the bottom, that cone shape on the bottom, it's still blasting outwards, but the laws of physics tell us what? If we're going to have inward pressure, guess what else is going to happen?
1: Yep.
0: Outward pressure.
1: Yep.
0: So it's not even the entirety of that half gram that's going forward. And this is where people's minds are being lost. No, it didn't happen. Not to mention, we now have the still... we have the original 4K videos.
1: Mm-hmm. Well, yeah, so we now have the original in the studio. If you're watching, it's all right.
0: Well, I saw it happen. I got you. Don't worry about it. I do this for a living. We got the original 4K videos that a guy over on X that goes by Mid Gray was able to attain, and he published them with the metadata. And these are coming as Charlie's sitting from about his 4 to 5 o'clock. All right. And he ends up doing a completely different analysis that he actually runs that would actually stand up forensically in court. And it is such good video quality. Again, it's the original 4K videos where you can go literal frame by frame. There's one that's 30 frames per second. There's one that's 60 frames per second. And they both capture two entirely different things.
1: What is undeniable
0: is that you have deformation of Charlie's neck and face due to the hydrostatic shock and the projectile moving through his body before his shirt even moves. And that microphone is still visible.
1: Wow.
0: What does that tell us? Because we also can see the back of his neck being pushed out. That gives us a direction of travel of that projectile.
1: Right.
0: You don't get to reinvent physics, right? You don't get to invent a fourth dimension where something can explode after the fact, which it didn't even explode, and then travel around and enter him from a different direction, right? It's just not what happened.
1: It's not how that works. And one of the other things too, and you've talked about this as well, is the first it was said that Charlie's killer was not even on the campus, which video shows that he was. And when we went out there, and I told people this in my radio audience, when we were going out there for Charlie's celebration of life, one of the people in our party was the guy who owned the facial recognition software that was used to identify this killer. And I remember he was working with law enforcement. He wouldn't say a lot, but he just said, there's a lot that's not out there, and it's crystal clear. And that's all he would say. And of course, now we're seeing all of this come out in the trial. Let me ask you this as we wrap up. For those joining, we're talking with Matt Tardio, a veteran podcast host as well, and he's been breaking down all of these myths and debunking them at, you know, an expert level. I feel as though with everything that you're saying, with all of the video that's coming out now, the question going into the preliminary hearing was, is there going to be the evidence to get the outcome that the prosecution wants? And from what I'm seeing, and again, I'm not in the courtroom to see everything, but just from, you know, sitting here on the periphery, it seems pretty overwhelming, Matt.
0: Mm-hmm. Yeah, before I even came on the show, I looked up and looked at all the inculpatory evidence that ended up coming out. And it is overwhelming, the amount that's actually there. Not just the DNA, not just the text messages, not just, you know, all of this stuff. I mean, it is overwhelming. Even the video evidence of the guy going in and out.
1: Right.
0: Overwhelming within itself. And so then it breaks down to, I think the only thing they're really lacking, you know, if you take and you look at this thing all together, the only thing that they could possibly have to make this thing any more watertight than it already is a literal video that this guy live streams saying, I'm about to shoot Charlie Kirk, and then somehow has the camera set up pointing down, you know, and watching it happen. That's about the only thing that could make this a little bit more rock solid.
1: This is, I don't know why we live in an era of information, and yet it seems like disinformation, and I'm not even, it's just propaganda. I feel like this is a psyop to try to get a hung jury. Honestly, if I'm being honest about this, I'll give the last word on it, because I don't know how you just, I mean, we were live on air when this happened. I just happened to look over. I have a 4.5 foot wide gaming screen in front of me that I run the show off of. And I happened to look over and I saw it happen on a live stream. And I looked at my staff and you could see it immediately. It was clear as day. And I don't know how, with all of the information that we have, all of the video out there, people could contest this to the level that they are. Matt, I'll give you the last word.
0: Disgusting. That would be my last word. It's absolutely disgusting. And those people should feel absolutely ashamed of themselves for everything that they're doing. If they were actually looking for the truth, if they were really looking for the truth, they would have found it by now. They would have sought credible people, credible experts, and people that actually know what they're talking about, that are going to give actual science-backed explanations for everything that happened, and they failed to do so. Shame on them, and I hope they get their pantsuit off of them, and they wind up alone and freaking sad.
1: There you go. I want to put that on a T-shirt. They should be alone and sad. Matt Tardio, God love you. You've been doing just, you know, unbelievable work debunking all of this and putting it out. I think at this point, if people don't want to, that's on them. If they don't want to be educated about what happened. Thank you so much for what you do. Folks, you can find Matt Tardio. We'll make sure we put all this out as well. His podcast. You can find him on X. I was looking up your X handle as well. You can find him AngerTab on X, and you can find his Speak the Truth podcast too. Thank you so much again for your continued service. We appreciate it. We'll talk again soon. God bless.
0: Thank you.
1: Of course. 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
5: So tomorrow we're going to have this conversation about why POTUS had a, basically, it was a distraction and misdirection, the Air Force One swap. How did that happen? Like, why did that happen? Why was there a swap out of the plane? We're going to talk about that tomorrow because we're a little short on time today. Today in stupidity, we don't have to, I know, we're running out.
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6: 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But it was going to be James Tallarica, Low-T Tallarica. Tofu yeah. Tallarica.
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8: Another day in the Tyler Robinson hearing. I'm Ted Lindner, Fox News. An edited video interview with the former roommate and romantic partner of the man accused of murdering Charlie Kirk was played for a judge in Utah Thursday as part of the suspect's preliminary hearing. Fox's Jessica Rosenthal with more.
9: In the partially redacted video, Lance Twigg says he and Tyler Robinson were in the same friend group and became roommates before dating. Twigg said before the shooting, Robinson had told him he wanted to engrave bullets for a hunting trip and borrowed a tool from Twigg's in order to do that. But Twigg's testified that after the shooting,
10: I just asked him in person if what he said was true the night before, and he said it was. I started crying a little bit and said he wishes he hadn't done it.
9: He says Robinson would sometimes talk about politics, but that he'd never heard Robinson mention Charlie Kirk. After the judge watched the video, another investigator read from the text messages Robinson had sent Twigg's telling him about the shooting. Jessica Rosenthal, Fox News.
8: The U.S. launching back-to-back strikes this week in response to Iran firing on ships in the Strait of Hormuz. U.S. forces hit approximately 90 Iranian targets. Tehran responding by firing on American allies across the region. Fox's Mike Tobin with more.
11: Iran has been firing at its neighbors for the first time in this round of fighting. Hostile aircraft have entered Jordanian airspace. The Jordanians say they shot down some 8 missiles. U.S. embassy staff there was ordered to shelter in place. No injuries. The U.S. hit multiple targets, including bridges on rail lines that the U.S. says were used by Iran to transport weapons. Those were hit. U.S. Central Command says some 90 different targets were taken out in Iran last night. 80 were hit the night before. Now, Iranian state media reported explosions in southern port cities. Explosions in Bashir, home to that massive nuclear power plant complex. The U.S. says the targets were on the coast. The power plant was not hit.
8: President Trump now says he doesn't know if the U.S. will be able to reach a deal with Iran. 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
8: Democratic nominee Graham Plattner dropping out of the main Senate race after new rape allegations, leaving it unclear who will be the new Democratic nominee.
16: Now about 600 Democratic delegates are going to pick the party's new Senate nominee, not the voters. It's something Graham Plattner and his supporters aren't happy about.
17: This is exactly the kind of political system that everyone voted against.

0: against on June 9th. And for that reason, we need to be assured that it is going to be open and democratic as we move forward.
1: This morning, our cameras were rolling outside of Plattner's house as he was spotted there grabbing a bucket. I don't know what was in it. Plattner did not apologize, though, for serious allegations against him, including rape, and says the Democratic establishment just wanted him out.
2: It's Fox's Alexis McAdams. A federal planning commission has given preliminary approval to the massive 250-foot triumphal arch proposed by President Trump.
3: The National Capital Planning Commission agreed to give preliminary approval to plans for a 250-foot triumphal arch near Arlington National Cemetery. Ahead of the vote, dozens of residents voiced opposition to the project, arguing the arch would block views from the cemetery and ruin the D.C. skyline. Final approval could come as soon as September when the commission next meet, but members say they still want information on the arch's violation of the city's height law, restricting how tall structures can be. Administration attorneys have argued the law does not apply to federal buildings. At the White House, Jared Halpern, Fox News.
2: And it's official. Palm Beach International Airport's got a new name. It's now Donald J. Trump International Airport. The rebrand's been linked to the president's deep ties to the area, including his repeated presence at the airport and his Mar-a-Lago estate located a few miles away. However, the three-letter airport code that passengers most often see, which is currently PBI, will not change to DJT until mid-August, August 18th. I'm Ted Linder. This is Fox News.

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0: from the City of Angels near the Pacific Ocean. Good morning, good evening, wherever you may be across the nation, around the world. I'm George Norrie. This is Coast to Coast AM. Later tonight, near-death experiences and angels. Happy birthday, by the way, to little six-year-old Zion in Pennsylvania. He is excited to listen to the show. Your dad, Harry, loves you, Zion. Here's what's happening. The Iran war has reignited after U.S. forces struck roughly 90 Iranian military targets, with CENTCOM saying the operation was aimed at protecting commercial shipping in the Strait of Hormuz. President Donald Trump had declared the Iran ceasefire over Wednesday after Tehran attacked commercial vessels, raising the risk of renewed U.S.-Iran military conflict in the Gulf. Tom Danheiser has more. Tom, what do you got for us?
1: Well, the United States and Iran exchanged fire for a second consecutive day early Thursday, extending a pattern of hostilities that have all but shattered their fragile truce and left the Middle East suspended between war and peace. Both countries appeared to be intensifying their attacks on a day when Iran officially buried its late supreme leader, Ayatollah Ali Khamenei. His casket was laid to rest in the Imam Reza Shrine in his home city of Mashhad. Despite recent attacks, the Trump administration is still committed to finding a resolution, and technical-level talks continue to reach for a nuclear deal. Qatari, Pakistani, and other regional leaders consistently multiple phone calls between Iran and the U.S. on Wednesday, trying to bring both parties back to the negotiating table. And oil prices have stabilized after a massive 6-7% earlier in the week, driven by escalating U.S.-Iran tensions in the Strait of Hormuz. George?
0: All right. Thank you, Tom, for the update. Appreciate it. Omar Yaghi, an immigrant to the United States who shared last year's Nobel Prize in chemistry, has left his faculty post at the University of California, Berkeley, for one in China, where he will lead an institute using artificial intelligence to accelerate the discovery of new materials. Dr. Yaghi's move comes amid the administration's continuing disruptions of U.S. science funding and China's efforts to woo international scientists with hefty budgets, and that's what they're doing. Multiple lots of dog food have been recalled nationwide for possibly containing metal and plastic fragments that could injure pets, according to the FDA. Mars Petcare U.S. issued the voluntary recall, saying two lots of Pedigree-branded food had erroneously made it into the store shelves. The cans of food had previously been tested and found to be contaminated with sharp metal and plastic foreign material and were sent to a third party to be disposed of. Instead, the products were fraudulently diverted and sold in the U.S. market, according to the company, which is now working in tandem with federal authorities to investigate. Food safety coach Jeff Nelkin. Jeff, even though you handle human food mostly, this is dog food.
2: Yeah, but when you think about it,

0: Pedigree's reputation is that they don't want your pets to be hurt, and they had a their vendor fraudulently said they would get rid of this product, and they somehow put it into back on the shelves.
1: It's crazy. It's in.
0: So for those people that have any concern about their pets and having the product, you can reach Mars Pet Care Pedigree at 800-525-5273 and speak to them directly about your concerns. And George, can I just add one thing?
1: Absolutely.
0: Okay, I just got a note a couple of hours ago from the CDC. There, for people that have been traveling through Central and South America, the Caribbean, and Mexico, there is a problem with it's called a screwworm.gov. If you feel that you have a maggot, that you've picked it up yourself or your pet, and it's something that they want you to immediately communicate this concern. So if you feel that you have a concern that you were in these areas and your pet could have this problem, it's screwworm.gov to give you the details about what to look out for.
1: All right. Thank you, Jeff. And Jeff's website, NelkinFoodSafetyCoach.com. NASA head Jared Isaacman has recently confirmed that the space agency has taken images of objects that remain unknown, which could be classified as UFOs. An amazing story. Isaacman, who began serving as NASA's chief administrator in December, said the imagery could not be explained at all. And here's retired Army Lieutenant Colonel Kevin Randall with his report of this week. What a story, Kevin, huh?
2: Yeah, that's kind of an amazing story, and we've been hearing things like that for the last several months, so it's an ongoing thing with us. But tonight, I have a quick report on the 2026 Roswell Festival that was held over the July 4th weekend. And for those interested, Don Schmidt, Travis Walton, Kathleen Martin, Ben Hansen, Frank Kimbler, Dennis Balthizer, and I were there as presenters. So there was a variety of viewpoints, though the bias was toward the extraterrestrial. And ironically, I sat in on the abduction panel with Travis and Kathleen. I was there to talk about the Hicks and Parker abduction from Pascagoula in 1973. And what impressed me about this case was that there were witnesses to the abduction, four of them named in an Air Force document dated the next day. That underscored the validity of the report. Kathleen mentioned there was a similar revelations about the Barney and Betty Hill case, meeting additional witnesses, not to mention the radar tracking from Peace Air Force Base and an Air Force investigation that was less than reliable. She didn't supply the names of the witnesses, and I didn't ask, which I should have. She also mentioned there had been some updated work on the Marjorie Fish star map model. Fish gathered astronomical data about the stars around our sun out to about 50 light years. It was Fish who discovered the Zeta Reticuli star system might be the home world of some of the alien visitors. One of the things about the festival is that you get to meet many people who have had UFO experiences. Of those was a man about 35 or 40 who told me about seeing an object come out of the sea, hesitate for several seconds, and then climb away at high speed. He was close enough to get a good look at it, and he said it was rounded, maybe more egg-shaped than circular, and had a blue haze around it. I also talked to a guy who had seen a triangular-shaped UFO that hovered overhead for 4 to 5 minutes before drifting to the west. As it began to move, an Air Force fighter appeared in the east, and I'm not sure if that was a coincidence or deliberate, but the presence of the fighter appeared to have caused a rapid acceleration of the UFO. There was a panel discussion of the Roswell case, but it didn't dwell on the well-known aspects of it. There was a question about the destruction of classified material, a fact that was discovered by a search for documents, and why the documents of historical significance would be destroyed. And all there was talk of a nefarious purpose, I noted that as an intelligence officer, I destroyed many documents. Most were irrelevant to my mission, and others were out of date. I did note that those communications and documents created at highest levels would have been preserved, but without the proper name, we might never be able to find them. I mentioned a FOIA request I had submitted for a document. I had the name of the document, the name of the organization who had created it, the name of the creator, and the date on the document. My request was refused because they wanted more specific information. It was an excuse to refuse releasing the material by fulfilling the requirements of the FOIA law without providing the requested information. And finally, one comment. During Travis's Walton's presentation, two young men who had a video camera and an agenda interrupted the show to ask pointed questions. It was clear they were looking for clicks, and while Travis's job was to answer the questions, they should have waited until the presentation was over. The audience had no interest in their opinions, and sometimes those playing journalists seem to believe they are owed answers. In reality, they should have been interested in the truth rather than creating a video for those clicks, and that's what I have for tonight, George.
1: And Kevin, I understand you're going to be a guest on the show soon to talk about your latest work.
2: Yes, I have a book coming out that is one that was quite difficult for me to write, but it's coming out on August 25th, and we'll be talking about what's in there. It's, of course, a UFO book dealing with some cases that I think are probably explainable and other cases that are completely unexplainable.
1: Look forward to it. Kevin Randall is a great investigator, and we need him in this world. Up next, foremost remote viewer Paul Smith joins us to talk about remote viewing on Coast to Coast AM. 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

0: And welcome back to Coast, George Norrie with you for the first couple hours. Remote viewer Paul Smith will be with us. Dr. Paul Smith served for 7 years of the government Stargate remote viewing psychic espionage program at Fort Meade, Maryland, and is one of the only 5 Army personnel to be personally trained to coordinate remote viewing by Dr. Hal Putoff and Ingo Swan at SRI International. Besides being an operational remote viewer, he was the primary author of the military CRV training manual and served as theory instructor for the new CRV training personnel. A Desert Storm veteran, thank you, Paul. Paul retired from the Army in 1996 and founded Remote Viewing Instructional Services, which offers full-time service remote viewing training. Paul Smith, author of a couple books, including Reading the Enemy's Mind. Paul, welcome back. How have you been?
1: Well, that's a loaded question, George. I keep having peripheral medical issues. I pulled my hamstring yesterday morning in Raleigh, North Carolina, before I came back home to Cedar City.

0: Ouch, how'd you do that?
1: Oh, it was not putting my feet where they're supposed to go. It was a stupid thing, and it involved a step that I came down on backwards and slipped off of. So nothing glamorous. That was the sad thing. It would have been great if it, some kind of heroic act, but it was not.
0: Are you in pain?
1: Not right now. I'm sitting on a cold thing, an ice pack, I guess you'd call it. And I've been popping pills, but yeah, I actually am feeling decent. It's fairly recovering fairly quickly. So,
0: You gonna be able to do 2 hours with me tonight?
1: I'll do it or die trying.
0: Well, don't die trying, my friend. We need you on this planet.
1: Okay.
0: What have you been working on lately?
1: Wow. Well, a lot of things, but I've been hitting the conference circuit and doing a lot there. Getting into some additional things beyond remote viewing or related remote viewing, but also somewhat into the UAP world. I for a long time I tried to keep my distance from UAP, UFO, ET topics, because I wasn't sure there was a there yet. I mean, you hear a lot of things,
0: Right.
1: a large percentage of which is nonsense, some of which is not. But I wasn't quite sure where to go with it, and in fact, I felt like my colleagues who kept trying to hook up UFOs and remote viewing were not doing remote viewing any favors. But now that we've got some pretty dang solid evidence, particularly from the military, that there really is a there, I'm exploring a kind of a niche part of it, which is consciousness, the consciousness aspects of UAP, UFO phenomenon, including from human consciousness as well as alien consciousness. I guess that's probably one of my biggest things that I'm involved in now.
0: Well, the new administrator for NASA has been talking about some pictures that they've got that he can't explain. That's an amazing story, Paul.
1: It is. And I think there are more amazing stories to come. But, for so long, it was easy for most people to dismiss UFOs, UAPs as a real phenomenon because the evidence wasn't available. Most of what you got was eyewitness testimony, testimony from people who said they'd been abducted. And of course, just because they said it doesn't mean they were. I think that many of them at least were. But just because they said it, that wasn't evidence as far as science was concerned and the average person. But now this evidence is coming out, such as the NASA material. I think that there's going to be whole new chapters written in this field.
0: Would you say that intuition was a little like remote viewing?
1: Well, I'd say it was a lot like remote viewing. In fact,
0: I knew it.
1: people will often ask me, they'll say, do you use remote viewing in your daily life? And I say, well, I teach people, so it helps fund my other remote viewing related projects. So I teach people, but in terms of using it, I don't need it every day. I probably don't even need it every week. I just need it every once in a while. And they'll say, well, then what good is it to you? And I say, well, so first, I don't use remote viewing itself, but what my long experience, which is now over 40 years now, 40 years experience with remote viewing, what it has also done for me, just not make me a good teacher of remote viewing and a good practicer of remote viewing, but it has enhanced my understanding connection with my own underlying intuition, which all of us have, but most of us ignore. But because of remote viewing, I have learned actually to pay attention and to know when it's talking to me. Now, doesn't mean I don't make mistakes still, because it's never perfect, but generally speaking, I seem to be making better decisions and actually kind of responding to things that I shouldn't ought to know how to respond to because my intuition is informing me about what to do.
0: How did this all start for you, Paul? And let's go way back to the beginning. I mean, you were obviously very good at what you did, but who trained you? How did you get involved in this?
1: Well, I tell this story a lot, so I won't drag it out, but I had never put the words remote and viewing together. I had no idea this stuff existed. And I was stationed at Fort Meade, Maryland, which is that was the home of the military program, but I did not know that. And I was working at a regular Middle East analyst job as an intelligence officer. And I had happened to not know this, but the Army had assigned me quarters that were literally right next door to Skip Atwater, who was the operations and training officer, and right across the street from Tom McNair, who was one of the new viewers in training. And they got to know me over time, and they thought, this guy actually could be a good viewer, so we're going to recruit him. And they knocked on my door one day, and that was history. They didn't have to persuade me very hard. They introduced me to the opportunity, and I eagerly accepted it.
0: Well, you lost remote viewer Ed Dames a few months ago. There's not many of you guys left.
1: That's true. That's sad. I mean, we are getting old. Of course, Joe McMoneagle is, I don't know, I think he's maybe 10 years older than me. That puts him in his mid-80s. Dale Graff, of course, who wasn't a remote viewer, but he was a major player in the remote viewing story, starting in 1975, until he retired in 1993. He literally was the longest serving person in the remote viewing program. Dale Graff is 92 or 93. I can't remember exactly. Hal Puthoff is 93, I think. Russell Targ is about, no, Hal's just turned 90. Russell Targ's like 92. These are all, legends in the field. And they're all getting up there. I'm a relative youngster at 73, so.
0: Yeah, you truly are, and it's truly remarkable. Why do you think the government ended the program? Or did they?
1: Well, of course, that's a favorite question. Did they? And so that's not a simply answered. So I'll tell you how that worked. So first of all, the Stargate program was definitely ended, and it was partly, I believe, because the director of the CIA, and that the program was being given by Congress to the CIA in 1995 from the military. The director of the CIA was notoriously anti-remote viewing. I mentioned Dale Graff a minute or two ago, and Dale had been sent in to brief this guy on remote viewing. And when he found out what the topic of the briefing was, he kicked Dale out of his office, never listened to a word he had to say about it. And that was his attitude. And so when Congress tried to give the program to the CIA, the main figure at the CIA, the top leader of it, didn't want anything to do with it. And I think that played a major role in why it ended there. Okay. So I know for a fact the military services are not doing this anymore. They gave all of their remote viewing responsibilities to the Defense Intelligence Agency, and that got given to the CIA and canceled. But the NSA had a program. I know that because we knew their viewers, and I've not ever heard that they canceled it. And a whistleblower, oh, maybe 20 years ago, when he came out of the closet, he intimated that the CIA or the NSA still had this program. Now, I don't know if that's true, but I certainly hope it is, because it would be stupid to not have this capability somewhere in the government.
0: Exactly. We'll be back with more with Paul Smith, author of Reading the Enemy's Mind, in just a moment on Coast to Coast AM.
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0: Hey, St. Louis, this is Brian Kilmeade. You know, I always have a great time when I visit you guys, and I'm coming back this November. 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It's truly a stage show like no other. It's informative. It's going to have fun. I absolutely love being there. It's going to be patriotic as well. So join me, Brian Kilmeade, by getting tickets for the show at 971talk.com/events.
1: News. I'm Sue Guzman. A recording played at a Utah court hearing for the man accused of killing Charlie Kirk reveals Tyler Robinson's former roommate told investigators Robinson says he wished he hadn't done it.
2: Lance Twiggs was given immunity for doing this recorded interview with the prosecution back in April.
1: Fox's Claudia Cowan. Democrats in Maine have until July 27th now to pick a new U.S. Senate candidate, leaving the nominee less than 4 months to prepare to take on GOP Senator Susan Collins in the general election. Fox's Kevin Cork.
3: The Maine Democratic Party is preparing to choose a new nominee and has already announced plans for a nominating convention with former Maine Senate President Troy Jackson and several other Democrats weighing bids.
1: Graham Plattner dropped out of the race on Wednesday after a new sexual assault allegation, something he denies. America's listening to Fox News.

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0: Welcome back, George Norrie, along with Paul Smith, as we talk about remote viewing. Paul, you've been looking at dowsing. Explain what that is and how that's used.
1: Right. Well, dowsing is a way of finding something that's missing. People think that's what remote viewing is for, but frankly, it's kind of hard for remote viewing to do it. It's useful if you don't have any other options. But the problem with remote viewing is that it's what we call a descriptive methodology, where you can perceive and describe a setting, but you're not going to get an address or geographic coordinates or anything like that. Those don't come through in remote viewing. So what you have to do there is you have to be able to describe the location that whatever it is you're looking for, the missing person, whatever, the bank robbery loot, whatever. You have to describe the location and then hope somebody recognizes it from your description. So we ran into this problem at Fort Meade a lot because we got tasked to try and find Western hostages being held by Hezbollah in Lebanon, or narco traffickers and their contraband that they were smuggling, that kind of thing. So we had to come up with a different approach. And so we went to the ancient technique of dowsing. Dowsing is where the classical example you get of it is the old prospector out in the desert looking for water with a forked stick.
0: Right.
1: Walking across the ground, hoping the forked stick will dip down and point to where the water is. Okay. The way we used it was a bit more sophisticated than that. We used map dowsing and diagram dowsing and decisional dowsing and those kind of things. So, for example, you might have you know that there was maybe some narcotics being smuggled, and they were hidden on an island somewhere, and you needed to try and find them. So we would use dowsing. We'd have maybe get a map of the island or whatever, and then we douse the island. We use things like pendulums or L rods, or sometimes we didn't use any instrument at all except our own hands and body, and tried to locate the contraband on the island where it had been hidden.
0: And were some better than others?
1: Yeah, I mean, that's, yes, any human skill, of course, some people are better at it than others.
0: Sure.
1: But we did have a fair amount of success at it, which, of course, skeptics don't want to accept that, but we did. One time, the example I used about narcotics being hidden on an island, yes, in fact, we did that. And we doused the island, and one of us, my late colleague, Gabriella Pettengill, actually doused the exact location of where the contraband was, and they were able to recover it.
0: It's an amazing tool, Paul, when it works, isn't it?
1: It is. It's absolutely an amazing tool. And even if it didn't work very well, which sometimes it doesn't, but even if it didn't work very well, it's still way better than nothing when you're trying to find something that's missing. So it is an important skill, and we used it a lot at Fort Meade.
0: I've used it as a lie detector. I'll get a sheet of paper and write yes up where you would nod yes, and no where you would nod no.
1: Yep.
0: And I'd write it on a piece of paper and make a circle and have somebody hold a little tiny pendulum over it in the middle.
1: Uh-huh.
0: And then I'd tune them up. I'd say something that was obviously true, and it would go yes back and forth.
1: Uh-huh.
0: Or something that was an obvious lie, it would go no back and forth. Well, I was at a party one day, and I pulled out this little thing and did it. And people were amazed at it. And this one guy said, let me try it. Just ask me questions and let's see if it works. And he was there with his wife. And everybody was there doing their thing. And we tuned him up. We asked him some questions that everybody knew were yes and no's. And his little pendulum would turn yes and no. And then some guy in the crowd asked him a question about, have you ever had an affair on your wife? And before the guy had a chance to drop the pendulum and leave, it went yes.
1: Oh, my goodness.
0: And she saw it, and she got really upset.
1: I could imagine. Yeah, when you told me he was there with his wife, I could see that going south already. But that's interesting. You never told me that story before, George.
0: No, that's a first. But
1: yeah, that is interesting, and it's a kind of a novel way of using it.
0: It works.
1: Yeah, it sounds quite. I may have to try that on somebody.
0: It
1: I don't
0: works.
1: Know who.
0: What you do is you get them tuned up first with questions, yep. The yes and the no. You got to have it written down on the piece of paper so you can see how it works. And then start firing away at questions and see how they answer. There's something about in they're holding the pendulum with their little fingers and their elbows on the table. There's something about that does it with reflexes or something.
1: Yeah. Well, of course, that's how a polygraph works. Is when you get polygraphed, they ask you questions that they know the answers to, and if they get a baseline. When you're answering truthfully, there's a certain pattern that polygraph makes, and then they have you deliberately reply falsely to some question, like, "Do you hate pizza?" And you're supposed to say, "Yes," and then if you don't hate pizza, then that's a lie, right? And so then they establish that. So what you're talking about here seems almost like a version of that.
0: Truly remarkable.
1: Yeah.
0: Now let's talk about the UFO disclosure for a moment. You have made a big change yourself personally.
1: Well, it's an addition, of course, not a change. I've gotten now, I still am very much involved in remote viewing, but I've also gotten involved in the UFO world to some extent. Now, I'm never going to be an expert at it, at least at the standard nuts and bolts stuff. But I, of course, I'm close friends with quite a few of the big names in this. Hal Puthoff and I have been friends for decades, and Eric Davis and I have been friends for decades too. In fact, we lived very near each other when I was living in Austin. And Jacques Vallée, John Alexander, there's others I'm not blanking on right now. And I made friends with some of the newer ones, the more recently revealed ones. So it's in a way I couldn't not get somewhat involved in the field. But in a way, I'm kind of an outsider observing as well. And so the disclosure thing is very interesting. We've been hearing about disclosure for years, people trying to force it, to make it happen, and having conferences and things, and nothing happens. And now all of a sudden, we're starting to get more information because certain things occurred. I'm thinking of Leslie Keene and her New York Times story, and which is now legendary, and David Grush and these folks, they've really kind of started pushing the envelope. But back before these latest three releases of government data, I was in a different interview show. I was asked, well, what do you think what do you think disclosure will look like? Because at that point, the president had promised he was going to declassify everything. If you've read the Wilson memo, you know that the president can't get them to disclose everything. He's not even in that loop, whether he believes he is or not. And so what I suggested was exactly what's happened. I mean, I claim to be prophetic, but it's fairly logical conclusion. So what I said was when the claimed disclosure happens, you'll see that it'll come in bits and pieces, mm-hmm. and you'll see that it's been collected from a whole bunch of different agencies. It's kind of an eclectic bunch of information, and it won't actually ultimately reveal anything that people want to see. Right. And that's pretty much exactly how it unfolded from that point on. You get the very first tranche of declassified and released documents. It had some interesting things in it, but they didn't have no real information. It was, puzzling photos and stuff like that, reports, eyewitness reports of things that they saw, those kinds of things. And there wasn't really any punch there. I mean, every once in a while, something really juicy might come up. But what people are looking for that want disclosure, the ones who are really pushing for it, what they want is the government to give them big binders of all of the information arranged chronologically with indexes and all that stuff, and just hand that to them.
0: That's
1: But
0: not
1: that's
0: going to
1: about
0: happen.
1: every piece of information at all. And they're not going to get that.
0: Do you you train people with remote viewing now, don't you?
1: Yes.
0: How can you teach somebody? How do you do it?
1: Well, you get a big whip, and no, I'm
0: Yeah.
1: just kidding. I'm just kidding. Well, I guess the most general thing to say here is you teach them the principles, you explain to them how it's supposed to work, and then you put them in a setting where if they get anything at all, it has to be remote viewing that produces it. Right, if they get anything accurate at all. So when I mean that, you set them down in a room, you give them a what I call a tasking number. The tasking number is like a ready, set, go, launches them into the session, and then there's a target, but they don't know what the target is. And they don't even get to know what the target is until after everything's done. And so they have to then follow the principles they were taught and now comes the trial and error part where they get some things right, they get some things wrong. When that session is over, then they get to see the feedback. Then they learn, what it's like to be right and wrong. Then they get another session, they get another target, and they go through this process multiple times until they become ultimately, hopefully, expert at the process.
0: Paul, your latest book is called The Essential Guide to Remote Viewing, and it's being well received.
1: Yes, it is. I've got a lot of good Amazon reviews on it. I've had a lot of people come up to me and say, that book was awesome. I learned so much from that book. And what the book is, it's aimed at three different audiences. The first one is somebody who's just now learned about remote viewing, doesn't really have a good idea what it is. This book is meant to explain remote viewing. It talks about the science behind it. It talks about how it works as far as we know. It talks about how you learn it. It gives you, there's two or three chapters on actually doing it yourself. It talks about the skeptical arguments against it and how to contradict those things. And ultimately, it's aimed at people who want to learn about it but don't have a good place to go to learn the basics. And so that's what this book does. But it's also for people who know how to remote view already, and they have family and friends that think they're crazy, right?
0: That's right.
1: And so this book serves a thing. They can give it to their family or their friends who are really doubtful about this remote viewing stuff they're involved in. And this is a no-nonsense book. I don't talk about ETs or aliens in it. I talk about pure remote viewing from a
0: Straight.
1: scientific perspective. And so that helps them. That helps the person who's involved in remote viewing helps get their family and friends on board to at least accept that what they're doing isn't crazy like they thought it was.
0: Well, there's no question remote viewing is used a lot for present tense searches and things like that. But can it go back into time or into the future?
1: The answer to that is yes to both, but okay. Going back into the past is essentially as easy. I'm going to put easy in quotation marks here because it's not easy, right? But going back in the past is as easy as remote viewing present time targets. Going into the future is tougher, okay? And it doesn't have nearly the success that present time and past time has. And the reason is because the future doesn't exist. I know there's people who believe in the block universe, where they think time is just one long stretch of a fixed object, and we're just points of perception moving along it. I know people believe that. The remote viewing evidence indicates that's not true, because where you might be 70% successful present and past. That drops off to, I don't know, this kind of hand wavy, but maybe around 5% success remote viewing the future. Okay. But there's plenty of evidence that we've been able to do both. I had a particularly spectacular case which I think I probably told on this show, but it was years ago. It was when I remote viewed an attack on a U.S. warship in 1987, 50 hours before it happened. And that's also documented, that that remote viewing session actually happened when I said it did, you know, when I did it.
0: That was remarkable too, Paul.
1: It was, but a lot of other attempts at remote viewing in the future have not worked very well, right? Just occasionally you hit a home run on it. So maybe I should tell you about my earliest, the one that I went farthest back in the past.
0: Let's do that after the break, okay?
1: Sounds good. Sounds
0: Paul Smith is with us talking about remote viewing. We're going to take calls with Paul next hour as well here on Coast to Coast. A couple of his books include Reading the Enemy's Mind and The Essential Guide to Remote Viewing. And he does train people in remote viewing. It's called Remote Perception. It's a home study remote viewing course, and it is a dandy. Back in a moment with your calls and Paul Smith on Coast to Coast AM.
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5: Assassination plot uncovered. I'm Sue Guzman, Fox News. Israeli intelligence officials reportedly warning the U.S. that Iran has devised a new plot to assassinate President Trump. That's according to the Wall Street Journal. Iran has repeatedly vowed to retaliate following the 2020 U.S. strike that killed IRGC General Qasem Soleimani. President Trump says despite the back-and-forth strikes with Iran, Tehran has reached out to continue negotiations.
6: The president told reporters yesterday, for now, the ceasefire with Iran is dead, but that the regime called him to try to make a deal. He's just not sure yet if they are worthy of making a deal with. CENTCOM reports U.S. forces hit about 90 Iranian military targets, including their air defense systems, their coastal surveillance assets, their missile and drone storage sites, and also their naval capabilities and military logistics, the infrastructure along Iran's coastline. Now, this all follows another set of strikes on Tuesday. The U.S. is responding to Iran continuing to strike ships trying to transit the Strait of Hormuz.
5: Fox's Aisha Hasni. The preliminary hearings against Charlie Kirk's accused killer continue. The judge hearing testimony Thursday from Robinson's former roommate.
7: Judge Tony Graff allowed portions of the investigative interview with Lance Twiggs to be played in court. Twiggs told prosecutors after the shooting, Tyler Robinson cried and said he wished he hadn't done it. That while he'd previously heard Robinson talk about politics.
8: I personally had never heard him talk about Charlie Kirk before specifically.
7: State Bureau investigative agent Brian Davis then read text messages out loud purportedly from Robinson to Twiggs, telling him about the shooting.
9: Lance responds, he says, what? And then he says, you're joking, right? And then Tyler says, I tried to delete that.
7: Twig said Robinson used one of his tools to engrave bullets, but at the time said they would be used on a hunting trip. Jessica Rosenthal, Fox News.
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5: questions continue to swirl around the health of Kentucky U.S. Senator Mitch McConnell. 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
16: President Trump couldn't really offer up an update when he was asked about it aboard Air Force One.
17: I have no idea how he's doing.
16: Amid calls for McConnell to publicly address his

0: His health and ability to serve, Senate Republican leaders say they've held lengthy and substantive conversations with him about Senate business. But for now, Democrats, of course, waiting for Plattner's official exit. We'll all be watching. And Republicans insisting McConnell is still engaged behind the scenes as we all await a in-person update.
1: McConnell's office still has not confirmed why he is hospitalized and whether or not he's planning to return to the Senate. Prosecutors in Ohio charging 8 men with terrorism and attempted murder charges for their roles in a foiled attack during the UFC fight at the White House last month. Fox's Jared Halpern reports.
2: The 8 men were indicted in Ohio in 2 separate conspiracies to provide material support to terrorists and to murder a federal government official. All the defendants are accused of helping plot a drone and sniper attack at the White House during last month's UFC event. Federal investigators say the plan began in May. Law enforcement officials learned of the threat on June 10th, just days before the UFC event. One suspect says the plot included flying explosive-laden drones into the event and then shooting at the crowd. 7 of the 8 suspects were arrested last month. The Justice Department says an 8th suspect, Chandler Skaggs of West Virginia, was charged this week. At the White House, Jared Halpern, Fox News.
1: A former Olympic canoe racer has pleaded not guilty to deliberately damaging the Lincoln Memorial reflecting pool. David Hearn, who competed in 3 Summer Olympics, entered that plea Thursday in D.C. Prosecutors allege that he forcibly removed a piece of the pool's lining. His attorney says that is a concocted narrative. I'm Sue Guzman. This is Fox News.

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2: 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Researchers discovered an exposed database containing roughly, get this, 24 billion records with users' names, email addresses, plain text passwords, and login URLs. Because that data was compiled from the many past breaches and info stealer malware logs, billions of online accounts could be at risk of takeover and other cyber crimes. 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

0: That's amazing, especially since, so I'm in the time zone right next door, right, to
1: Yeah.
0: you guys, but he's on the East Coast. So it's going to be pretty late at night, early in the morning for him. That'll be interesting.
1: The wee hours for him, and he was one of the original ones with you guys, wasn't he?
0: Yes, he was actually in the program before I was. He joined up late 1978 and retired from the Army in 1984, spring of 1984. So I joined on to the program in on the 1st of September in 1983. So we overlapped for almost a year, and I got to know him really well. We had a lot of interesting conversations, lots of fun interaction. He was a great guy.
1: What did you think of Ingo Swann's work?
0: Well, I think it was wonderful. I mean, thanks to him, I'm even in this field, right? And of course, Ingo was the one that created remote viewing in the first place. The very first remote viewing protocol was Ingo Swann, and he coined the name. He's the one that came up with the remote viewing as the label for it. That was way back, even before it was a government program. And he guy's brilliant. He really was brilliant. He was his bachelor's degree was split major between biology and art. And he was when I knew him, he was in New York. He got there in the 60s. In fact, he had some pretty funny stories to tell about Andy Warhol and other famous people in New York that he associated with at the time. He's just very committed to understanding our consciousness, how consciousness works, and how to apply it. And I often talk about applied consciousness, and that's literally what we do with remote viewing. And he was the pioneer. He was the father of remote viewing,
1: How
0: literally.
1: concerned were we, Paul, at the time of the Soviets doing this?
0: Yeah, that's an interesting thing. Really, the catalyst that got the U.S. military and the intelligence world into this whole remote viewing business was the fact that the Russians or Soviets are kind of isomorphic. The fact that the Russians were spending literally hundreds of millions of dollars on what we would call paranormal research. Now, think about this order of magnitude. The US government gets attacked by skeptics. They say, "What? You spent $20 million researching the paranormal? What a waste of taxpayer money." The Russians were spending 10 times that in
1: Wow.
0: this research. And so you could imagine the CIA and other agencies would be concerned about that. Their job is to anticipate threats and warn our decision makers about them before they become serious threats. So here are the Russians spending hundreds of millions of dollars, and these not rubles, but dollars, on this kind of research.
1: And they're
0: They had to
1: obviously
0: find out.
1: making, they must have been making headway, right?
0: Well, presumably, I mean, of course, they of course are notorious for keeping things very close to their vest, and not revealing their secrets. Now,
1: Right.
0: we had a pretty robust intelligence collection program, but they had an equally robust counterintelligence program. So, but that was, the CIA had to find that out, and that's what led to the find out if they were what they were doing is was successful or not. And so that led to our program that ultimately became Stargate.
1: Let's go to the phones. We're lining up for you, Paul. Let's start with James in Wisconsin, first time caller. Hey, James, welcome.
2: Hello.
0: Hey, James.
2: Hi. I'm wondering, have you seen Jesus? Has he returned? And I'm wondering why.
1: I don't know if anybody's remote viewed Jesus. What do you think, Paul?
0: Well, a couple of people claim to have remote viewed Jesus, right? I think Ed Dames claimed to do it. Lynn Buchanan claims he did it. Of course, there's no evidence for it, right? That's a very would be a very hard thing to prove, but they said they did. And as far as has he returned, I don't think so. I don't have any evidence to think he has. In fact, if in the New Testament, it sounds like if he returns, everybody's going to know it. There won't be a question about it. I don't know what the why refers to. What part of the question the why referred to? So.
1: Well, he wanted to know if he had already come back.
0: Yeah, and I answered that. As far as I know, no. And in fact, if you believe Scripture is telling you the truth, then we would all know if he had come back.
1: Right. How has religion handled remote viewing, UFOs?
0: Well, that kind of depends on the religion, doesn't it? So the Catholics, actually fairly recently, the last two popes, I think, have been pretty accepting of the possibility of extraterrestrial intelligent life on other planets. And I think that they kind of see the handwriting on the wall and think, which is a scriptural reference in itself, it just occurs to me, the handwriting on the wall. Anyway, I think they see that they need to get ahead of whatever is going to happen here and be prepared to incorporate this idea of extraterrestrial intelligence into their theology. Otherwise, they're going to be in trouble. I like to tell folks, so I'm an active Mormon, member of the Church of Jesus Christ of Latter-day Saints, mm-hmm. or LDS Church. Mormons is the nickname. And Mormons actually deal with this better probably than most, because as a point of doctrine, we believe that God actually has populated other worlds with intelligent beings. So the first part of this, we don't have an issue with. Whether or not they're coming to visit or not, then different Mormons have different opinions about that. We don't have any particular doctrine on that. My bigger experience here is with the remote viewing and talking to other Mormons about remote viewing. And I find that they're actually pretty open to the idea, as long as you know how to approach it. You know, you have to know how to, the right words to use so that they don't panic, right? But they tend to be more welcoming to the idea of remote viewing than some other Christian denominations are. Evangelicals have a reputation of being quite rejectionist about this stuff. They all think it's the work of the devil or demons or whatever. But not all of them. I've come across a few who are probably just pretty open to this kind of stuff. You get into the Eastern religions, some of them have no issues at all with it. Some of them probably don't even think about it. Some of them, like Buddhism, has some elements that could be described as remote viewing. So it's a very broad thing to wonder how different religions are going to react, for example, to a full disclosure, if that ever happens, or how they react to this ESP kind of stuff.
1: I bet other ET civilizations are trying to wonder what God is and how this started too.
0: Well, you'd think so. There are some folks who don't think ETs even have any thoughts about God, right?
1: I bet they do.
0: Well, I think, yeah, and there's some interesting science fiction stories about that, ETs and their relation to religion and that kind of thing, so.
1: Let's go to Ruth in Maryland. Welcome to the program. Hi, Ruth.
3: Hi, Paul. And I'm George and Paul. Thank you so much for taking my call.
0: You're welcome.
3: Call.
0: So tell me, where in Maryland do you live? What town?
3: Oh, I'm in southern Maryland in St. Mary's County, and this is the mother county of it all.
0: Okay.
3: I was born in Baltimore, and I've been to Fort Belvoir before. I used to sell newspapers on Fort Belvoir when I was...
0: Well, there you go. I lived for 7 years on Fort Meade, and then I lived another 7 years in Laurel. So,
3: well,
0: and I've been down to St. Mary's.
3: I meant Fort Meade. I was born in Baltimore, so I've been on just about all the forts in northern Virginia with the newspapers.
0: Yeah.
3: But Fort Belvoir, I used to go on to Fort Belvoir a lot. I lived in Northern Virginia for a while too, so I was on Fort Belvoir a lot. But I hope you're feeling better soon, and I hope you heal quick, Paul.
0: Thank you. I tend to, so I've got my fingers crossed.
3: Okay, what I want to talk to you about is I have a question for you. Okay, when I was 15 years old, I was placed in the Scientology. And okay. I was young. I wasn't in there that long, maybe about 6 months to a year. The boss at our newspaper, he put us in there. I don't know. And anyway, the people that were really high up in the Scientology that claimed to be clear with, you know, they quote, it's clear. Right. They claimed that they could leave their bodies and go into different rooms and spy on people. And actually, Cornelius told me this was called bi-location. And right. I was just wondering, is this a form of remote viewing that they were doing?
0: You bet. Interesting question. Out of body is different than remote viewing. They're probably related. Right, they're probably related, but the experience is significantly different. So I wouldn't say it's the same as remote viewing. But now, what's interesting here is that that some of the major figures in the remote viewing story were also for a while in Scientology. Hal Puthoff and Ingo Swann both were Scientologists until they both left the religion. They had some real problems with some of the things that Scientologists were doing. Ed May was a Scientologist for a while. So there are these rumors that go around that the remote viewing thing was inspired by some of the things that Scientologists did. I've talked to Hal about this and Ingo both, and both of them denied that that was the case, that they were very adamant that remote viewing was its own thing and didn't come out of Scientology per se. So interesting connection, maybe some sort of connection, but notoriously Scientologists are secretive about some of their things. And so I don't know, you know, how far you could take that that whole notion.
1: Next up, Mark, Roseville, California, west of the Rockies. Mark, go ahead.
4: Yeah, George, Paul.
0: Penny.
4: Yeah. When you do remote viewing, for like example, they had a remote viewer at Skinwalker Ranch, Utah.
0: Yeah.
4: And he was under an NDA, non-disclosure agreement. Like
0: yep.
4: When you do remote viewing, are you usually under NDAs?
0: When you do it for for hire, or when you do it, you know, like as a operational project, real world project, very often you do have an NDA. There are a number of reasons for that. One is that sometimes the people you're doing the NDA for don't want anybody to know that they've got a remote viewer involved, whether they may be afraid of being ridiculed, made fun of, or they may be afraid of maybe somebody else using a remote viewer against them. I don't know. But other times it's because in addition to whatever you're doing the remote viewing on, there are additional things, ancillary things that you would have be privy to, you'd get information about that is very proprietary or something. So they don't want you spilling the beans about anything you learn in working with them. So there are a number of reasons, but yes, very often an NDA is one of the requirements.
1: Paul, did you ever think remote viewing would become your profession?
0: No, not until 1997. And even then, I wasn't sure how long it would be my profession. I'm not very good at prophesying my own future, I guess. Of course, when I was in the remote viewing program, it was all, you know, SAP. People know what SAPs are these days. Special Access Project, and only a small number of people were allowed to know anything, and it was under a very tight security umbrella and all that. And there was no indication that it would ever be declassified. And so we pretty much were resigned to the idea that once we left the program and went on to somewhere else in the Army or retired, that we would not be able to talk about that ever the rest of our lives. It was a bit of a surprise when, towards the end of my career, just before I retired, all of a sudden, here it is on Nightline on with Ted Koppel talking about it with one of the with a former director of the CIA and a customs officer and some, and my buddies Dale Graff, Joe McMoneagle, Ed May. You know, that was almost as shocking to me as it probably was to the rest of the country, but for different reasons, right? I had never expected that to come out, and yet it did. And so then they declassified it. And when I retired, from the Army, you know, all my buddies or my Air Force buddies are out flying airliners, and some of my Army buddies are executives in corporations and stuff, and some of them are into law enforcement and all that. I didn't know what I was going to do. My wife wanted me to get a job with one of the three-letter agencies because of the job security, right? I did not want to do that, but I went through I got the suit, I got the resume, and I got turned down by the NSA, and I didn't try again. And then all this stuff happened, and I decided I was going to start teaching it. And that has proven to be very successful over the years.
1: Let's go to Michael in Burbank, California. Welcome to the program, Michael.
5: Excuse me. I was going to ask you, does the government still have remote viewing teams in the military to see what's going on, or no?
1: Not that we know of, but what do you think, Paul?
0: Yeah, I think I mentioned this earlier. The only place there might be a remote viewing program is at NSA. And I certainly hope there's one there, because I like to think that the government still has access to this capability rather than having gotten rid of it altogether. Now, obviously, we don't need it as much as we did during the Cold War because our surveillance capabilities have increased so much with the autonomous drones and the very high acuity satellite photography and all that. We can do lots of things that they had to use remote viewers to try and do back then. There are still things, though, that no amount of technology or no amount of human intelligence are going to solve. And in that case, I hope somebody is still doing remote viewing in the government. And I think NSA probably is.
1: Probably, or you're not sure?
0: I'm not sure. I don't have any hard evidence. I've not ever been read in on that program, you know, since they got out or anything like that. So I'm not sure there is. But I hope there is, and I think there's a fairly good likelihood there might be.
1: But it wouldn't surprise you, would it?
0: Would not surprise me, no.
1: Paul, where do we get your books?
0: On Amazon these days, and which is, of course, the easiest place for anybody to get a book these days. My first book is now only in Kindle. It's no longer in hard copy. But my second book, My Essential Guide to Remote Viewing, is easily available on Amazon.
1: All right. We'll come back in a moment with Paul Smith and take final phone calls with him right here on Coast to Coast AM.
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0: And welcome back, George Norrie, along with Paul Smith. 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Paul, in a few weeks, Joe McMonagle is going to be our guest. He's still doing his thing.
1: That is awesome. You know, over the years, he's had a lot of health challenges, mostly with his back. And he's not always been as active as he'd like to be, I'm sure. And the fact that he's going to be on with you,

0: We're here to celebrate America 250, President Theodore Roosevelt, 1913.
1: For all the laws that the wit of man can devise will never make a man a worthy citizen unless he has within himself the right stuff, unless he has self-reliance, energy, courage, the power of insisting on his own rights, and the sympathy that makes him regardful of the rights of others.
0: We're here to celebrate America 250, sponsored by Paramount Men's Medical Center.
2: Fox News, I'm Ted Linder. Iran reportedly hatching a fresh plot to kill President Trump. The Wall Street Journal citing sources who say Israel shared intelligence with the U.S. about the alleged assassination plan.
3: For the last two nights, Iran has been subject to U.S. airstrikes. Now, the U.S. strikes hit some 90 targets last night. Iran fired back at Kuwait, Bahrain, Qatar. For the first time in this round of fighting, missiles were intercepted by Jordan.
2: Fox's Mike Tobin. Democrats in Maine have until July 27th to pick a new U.S. Senate candidate, leaving the nominee less than 4 months to prepare to take on Republican Senator Susan Collins. Fox's Kevin Cork.
4: The Maine Democratic Party is preparing to choose a new nominee and has already announced plans for a nominating convention with former Maine Senate President Troy Jackson and several other Democrats weighing bids.
2: Fox's Kevin Cork. 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

0: And welcome back, George Norrie. Our final segment with Paul Smith, the remote viewer, taking your calls. Paul, you've done a great job in this field. What has been the most astounding thing you've remote viewed?
1: Well, I'm not sure I could tell you the most astounding thing. I could tell you a couple of astounding things.
0: All right.
1: And the reason, of course, is that all of them are different, right? And so, yeah. So I mentioned the attack on the U.S. Stark, the ship that was attacked in the Persian Gulf. And I had remote viewed that 50 hours before it actually happened. In very precise detail. That was quite astounding. But I'll tell another story here briefly that I had, I think I told here too many years ago, and that's remote viewing the dark side of the moon with Ingo Swann.
0: Right. He wrote his book Penetration based on that, didn't he?
1: Some of it, yeah, some of it. But actually what we did, I don't think he put in the book because I think the information was proprietary to someone who commissioned it. That is no longer relevant, so I can talk about it. One day, this would have been mid-1990s, I get a call from Ingo Swann. He said, "Hey, Paul, would you like to do a remote viewing project with me?" And I was still in the Army at the time, but that wasn't relevant here because I wasn't in Stargate anymore. Right. It was, yeah. And I said, well, sure. I mean, I'd be silly not to do that. You know, if Ingo was going to ask me to, I'd absolutely going to do it. And he said, okay, well, I'll send you some coordinates. And he did, and they looked like normal geographical coordinates to me. And we'd used those a fair amount at Fort Meade before we came up with what I'm calling tasking numbers these days. That's a whole story in itself, so I won't put you to sleep with that. So I got these coordinates, and I worked them. And I found out later they were lunar coordinates. In fact, I found out halfway through that session they were lunar coordinates because I'm coming in on this very bleak and empty landscape.
0: And you weren't sure it was the moon at that moment.
1: I had no idea it was the moon when I started. So he didn't tell me that up front. He wanted me not to be front loaded, which is the proper approach. You don't, if you're a good viewer, you don't want to know what the target is because it just messes up the process.
0: Right.
1: So anyway, so I find myself in this bleak, barren environment. And I just sort of realized I was having a hard time breathing. Right at the target, I realized that I on the horizon was kind of close. There were these kind of jagged mountain kind of looking things, and at that point, I realized I wasn't in Kansas anymore. I figured I must be on the moon. Anyway, I went on with the session and reported a bunch of interesting things. But the most interesting thing was what came at the end of the session. Uh-huh. So I had found this kind of cavity in one of the rock walls that were there. And earlier I perceived that it led to a massive underground chamber that was partly engineered. The chamber was partially natural, but some intelligent entity had come in and engineered it and made it more the way they needed it to be. Okay. So I picked up on that. And then I picked up on this thing and it was kind of living on the moon. It seemed a little improbable, but it was coming in and out of this cavern and it knew I was there and it was reluctant to come out. And finally it did. And when it did, my perception of it was that it looked a lot like a manta ray, except it was a machine. But it was a little different than your standard machine. It was like it was consciously aware that I was there. And it kind of felt like it was part biological and part artificial. Now, I have to point out that this session was done long before what was it? The one Stargate series where they had these ships that were part biology and part machine, and Babylon. No, I'm sorry, not Babylon. Oh, what's the one about the humans migrating through space to escape the? I'm totally blanking on the name of that series. But anyway, that series had Battlestar Galactica. Battlestar Galactica had these. Also, the new series had these spaceships that were part biology and part machine.
0: Right.
1: So this perception I had was before those things were ever really, the public even knew about those things, and it would. It was kind of angry at me. It was frustrated because it knew I was there, and it also was not able to do anything about it because that would take it away from what it was supposed to be doing, which was sailing up into the dark lunar sky and going off somewhere. So that was very bizarre. I told that story in great detail at one of my talks at one of the Contact in the Deserts I presented at. And it was people were quite astonished by it, but that's probably is up there with describing the attack on the Stark on the
0: That's a
1: USS
0: great
1: Stark.
0: story, Paul. That's
1: Yeah,
0: really
1: it was amazing. It really was.
0: go to final callers. Alexandria, Louisiana. Cornelius is with us. Hello there, Mr. White.
2: Hey, Paul and George. And George, I
1: Hello.
2: got to tell you this one thing. That birthday shout out to that little 6-year-old boy. I bet you she's jumping up and down about that, George.
0: I know her dad was excited about that.
2: Oh yeah. You just make us feel like family, George, and I just want to thank you for that. Paul, that was
1: Yes.
2: Babylon 5 with the they were half machine and entities. Babylon 5 was the thing you were trying to think of.
1: Well, that might have been another one. I never watched Babylon 5, but I'm pretty sure Battlestar Galactica, the new version, not the old version, but the new version, had those too. I maybe I'm wrong. I'll have to research that to make sure if I'm wrong, I don't tell it wrong again.
2: That's all right, Paul. And we served in the military. I was in as a military police officer. I was at Fort McClellan. And thank you for recognizing Ruthie, George. My question for you, Ed Daines had remote viewed hell, and he also remote viewed the Antichrist. And supposedly around the 2030s, the Antichrist should be coming about. I heard James asking about Christ. So have you remote viewed any of that? And do you think AI is the Antichrist intelligence or the alien intelligence? God bless you, George, and God bless America.
1: So those are interesting questions. I have not remote viewed the Antichrist. I don't think I would want to do that. And the problem is, I think people who have done that usually do it front loaded. And so if you're front loaded, it's hard to know whether what you're getting is actually correct or whether it's something your left brain is making up. That's the reason you don't want to be you don't want to know what the target is to start with because your left brain will get in the way and start making stuff up. So, yeah, and I haven't done it, and I'm not quite sure how reliable I think these reports are of others who've remote viewed Antichrist, Jesus, a lot of these religiously related kinds of things. Now, do I think AI is the Antichrist? I think that all depends on how you use it, right? It can be used for good. It's kind of like the internet itself, right? The internet was introduced as this massively beneficial thing. And yet, look at all the terrible things that get done with the internet as well. Scams of old people, child pornography, all of this bad stuff, along with the good stuff. And I think AI will have that same effect. Now, I'm also a little bit worried that if you ever do get an autonomous AI that can actually think for itself, that could be very dangerous. I mean, this goes back to the Terminator movies, right?
0: Space Odyssey, HAL.
1: Yeah, or HAL. Yeah, that's right. So, I'm worried about AI, but not so much from that it might turn out to be the Antichrist. But then there's also the final point to make is that there's more than one Antichrist. I mean, there is a capital Antichrist, But there's a bunch of smaller antichrists involved in trying to disrupt God's plan, if you will, you know, whatever. So,
0: can you get hurt, Paul, remote viewing?
1: I don't think you can. Now, there are people who said that remote viewing can make you go crazy. I don't believe that remote viewing itself would do that. But I think people who have a propensity, who maybe have some mental instability or whatever, remote viewing could be a trigger to that, right? So if you're mentally healthy, I don't think it's an issue. If you have some mental disability, it might be problematic. It might be a catalyst of sorts.
0: Let's go to Lewis in Pennsylvania. Welcome to the show, Lewis. Go ahead.
3: Hello, George. Thank you for taking my call. I have a comment and a question for Paul and Alyssa off the air.
0: Sure.
3: Yeah, we live in the most remarkable country. We can predict the future. We know the present perfectly, but the past keeps on changing every day. In the early 80s, I recall if the man was the Army or Air Force. A general got kidnapped by the Red Brigade.
1: Yes.
3: Supposedly, remote viewers of the Stargate program located him and he got rescued. Now, the department heads, why were the department heads so dismissive to cancel the Stargate program and all of its success?
1: Yeah.
3: Okay, thank you, George.
1: And thank you. That was some excellent questions there. So first off, it actually wasn't true exactly. And of course, I'm forgetting his name too. It's late at night, and I'm still working on East Coast time for my trip to North Carolina. So the general was actually located through other intelligence collection means. Where remote viewing fits in is that before the general was located, Joe McMondigle accurately described the circumstances in which he was being held, and in addition to that, he actually named the correct city where the general was being held in Italy, okay? But before that information could be provided,
0: James Dozier, wasn't it?
1: Dozier, that's his name. Thank you. It was Dozier, yeah. But some other intelligence source actually pinpointed where Dozier was before the remote viewing data could be produced. Now, there's still an upside here is because then they were able to, and this was, I mentioned Dale Graff earlier in the show. Dale was the one that was managing this from a remote viewing perspective. So he was able to actually go to Italy and compare the data that Joe McMonigle had produced with the actual circumstances on the ground. And it was highly accurate. It was highly accurate.
0: Was it a money grab? Is that what they wanted?
1: No, these guys were
0: terrorists.
1: They're terrorists, yeah. Seemed like there was another part to that question, and I've forgotten what it was now.
0: Let's go to Sue in North Carolina. Go ahead, Sue.
4: Yes, hello. Excellent guest.
0: He is.
4: Yes, hi. I had a question about remote viewing. I know it's real. I've done it myself. But can you be, say with disclosure, as the subject, there will be, you know, a lot of fear. People are going to be really scared as to what to expect. Can you, in the remote viewing for disclosure, can you be, you know, specific? In other words, are we going to, you know, see little, you know, friendly little ETs or predator aliens? You know what I'm getting at? In other words,
1: yeah, I know. In principle, you can with remote viewing. The problem is there wouldn't be any way of verifying whether you got it right or not until there was disclosure. That's often the problem with these kind of situations where remote viewing can do the task, but you can't check to see if it got it right because remote viewing isn't perfect. I know some of my earlier colleagues claimed you know, a really good remote viewer is right 100% of the time. That's not true. It's never been true. There are times individual sessions might be 100% correct, but overall there's a lot of false positives. Okay. So being able to verify the information is very useful, right? And it's hard to do with an ET task like that. because you usually won't find it out until afterwards anyway, right? So, yeah, that's problematic.
0: Paul, keep in touch with us and let us know your progress on whatever you do, okay?
1: Yeah, I'll actually have a new book to talk about in a few months. So,
0: all right, give Tom a call and let's get you booked, okay? Paul Smith, a remote viewer. Up next, Michelle Claire joins us as we talk about angelic intuition and the afterlife on Coast to Coast.
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6: The strikes keep on coming. I'm Ted Lindner, Fox News. The U.S. launching back-to-back strikes this week in response to Iran firing on ships in the Strait of Hormuz. U.S. forces hit approximately 90 Iranian targets. Tehran responding by firing on American allies across the region. Fox's Mike Tobin with more.
7: Iran has been firing at its neighbors for the first time in this round of fighting. Hostile aircraft have entered Jordanian airspace. The Jordanians say they shot down some 8 missiles. U.S. embassy staff there was ordered to shelter in place. No injuries. The U.S. hit multiple targets, including bridges on rail lines that the U.S. says were used by Iran to transport weapons. Those were hit. U.S. Central Command says some 90 different targets were taken out in Iran last night. 80 were hit the night before. Now, Iranian state media reported explosions in southern port cities. Explosions in Bashir, home to that massive nuclear power plant complex. The U.S. says the targets were on the coast. The power plant was not hit.
6: President Trump now says he doesn't know if the U.S. will be able to reach a deal with Iran. An edited video interview with the former roommate and romantic partner of the man accused of murdering Charlie Kirk last September was played for a judge in Utah Thursday. This is part of the suspect's preliminary hearing.
8: In the partially redacted video, Lance Twigg says he and Tyler Robinson were in the same friend group and became roommates before dating. Twigg said before the shooting, Robinson had told him he wanted to engrave bullets for a hunting trip and borrowed a tool from Twigg's in order to do that. But Twigg testified that after the shooting,
9: I just asked him in person if what he said was true the night before, and he said it was. I started crying a little bit and said he wishes he hadn't done it.
8: He says Robinson would sometimes talk about politics, but that he'd never heard Robinson mention Charlie Kirk. After the judge watched the video, another investigator read from the text messages Robinson had sent Twigg's telling him about the shooting. Jessica Rosenthal, Fox News.
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6: Democratic nominee Graham Plattner dropping out of the Maine Senate race after new rape allegations, leaving it unclear who will be the new Democratic nominee.
22: Now about 600 Democratic delegates are going to pick the party's new Senate nominee, not the voters. It's something Graham Plattner and his supporters aren't happy about.
23: This is exactly the kind of political system that everyone voted against on June 9th. And for that reason, we need to be assured that it is going to be open and democratic as we move forward.
22: This morning, our cameras were rolling outside of Plattner's house as he was spotted there grabbing a bucket. I don't know what was in it. Plattner did not apologize, though, for serious allegations against him, including rape, and says the Democratic establishment just wanted him out.
6: Fox's

0: Alexis McAdams. A federal planning commission has given preliminary approval to the massive 250-foot triumphal arch proposed by President Trump.
1: The National Capital Planning Commission agreed to give preliminary approval to plans for a 250-foot triumphal arch near Arlington National Cemetery. Ahead of the vote, dozens of residents voiced opposition to the project, arguing the arch would block views from the cemetery and ruin the D.C. skyline. Final approval could come as soon as September when the commission next meet, but members say they still want information on the arch's violation of the city's height law restricting how tall structures can be. Administration attorneys have argued the law does not apply to federal buildings. At the White House, Jared Halpern, Fox News.
0: It's official. Palm Beach International Airport's got a new name. It's now Donald J. Trump International Airport. The rebrand has been linked to the president's deep ties to the area, including his repeated presence at the airport and his Mar-a-Lago estate, which is located just a few miles away. However, the three-letter airport code that passengers most often see, which is currently PBI, will not change to DJT until August 18th. I'm Ted Lindner. This is Fox News.

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0: near-death experiences that opened her connection to the spiritual realm. Michelle was enlightened to communicate with angels, life guides, and loved ones. Her book is called 101 Ways to Set Your Soul on Fire and 111 Angel Messages. Michelle, welcome to the program.
1: Hi, George. Thank you so much for having me. I'm excited to be here.
0: Looking forward to this. Can you tell us about your near-death experiences, if it's not too painful for you?
1: I absolutely can. They were big awakenings in my life that, like many near-death experiencers talk about. The first one happened for me in April of 2000. And at that point in time, I was newly married. I was in the hospital visiting my sister-in-law who had just had a baby. And I was talking to her RN, who was my friend from high school. At that point in time, I suffered a massive seizure and landed obviously on the floor in the hospital. But what I remembered was opening my eyes, and I was in this beautiful room. It was all white. It was as though the walls were alive and breathing, and every molecule was radiating this light and love from the inside out. And as I kind of looked around, I realized that I was laying with my head in my grandmother's lap. She had passed away a few years before that. And she was looking at me, smiling, the most beautiful young version of her that I could remember. And as I was looking at her, I looked up next to her, and there was this magnificent 12-foot angel standing there. And
0: wow. She
1: was absolutely magnificent. And at this point in time, I knew nothing about near-death experiences or telepathic communication. And as I looked at this beautiful angel, I was just absolutely drawn into her presence. And being raised Catholic, I wanted to immediately look for her feather wings. And as I looked for those, what I actually saw were the wings were made of light, and they moved very similar to like the aurora borealis, and they literally seemed to span eternity. And as I was in this truly blissful, unconditional, loving, timeless space, as I looked at her, I thought to myself, what is your name? And she answered me in my head. She said, my name is Madeline, and I'm one of your guardian angels. And in that moment, I was truly just in this pure bliss and love and happy to lay there in that energy forever. But the next thing I knew, I heard someone yelling, code, code. And it felt like I had been dropped out of a two-story building. I went from feeling light as a feather to about 10,000 pounds of cement, and I was back in my body. And because this seizure happened in the hospital and I had stopped breathing, they were calling the code team. They admitted me to the hospital. They never found out what created the seizure, and I've never had another one since. But that was really my first connection consciously to the angelic realm.
0: One after-death experience is one enough, isn't it?
1: You would think, right?
0: And then when was number two?
1: So number two happened in May of 2006. And at that point in time, I had three young kids. I had a 5-year-old, 3-year-old, and infant. And at that point in time, I had had a lot of challenges physically after I had had my son. So I was in the hospital for about the following 6 weeks on IV antibiotics, and they were, you know, trying to get me healthy again. They finally decided that they needed to do a DNC, which is a procedure where they clear out the uterus, and it's about a 45-minute outpatient procedure. The night before, I remember having that pit in my stomach and thinking that I shouldn't go through with this, but I was tired of being in the hospital and being sick. So I went in. I had had anesthesia before, and whenever I've had it, it's just a blank space. It's not a dream. There's nothing that I'm seeing. But as I go in this time, I remember counting backwards for the anesthesiologist. And the next thing I remember is I look over and I see my big 102-pound white German Shepherd who had passed away a couple of years before walk into the operating room. And in that moment, we were literally gone, and we were on the most phenomenal beach. It had colors that we don't have here on planet Earth. There were almost emotions, too, that were higher vibrational than we have here on planet Earth. Every flower, every drop of water in the ocean, every leaf was radiating this light and love from the inside out. And as I looked at my beautiful dog, she was about 2 years old, healthy, happy. We were telepathically communicating. I knew that she was really happy that I was there. And we were just running on the beach. And as we were running and running, I started to notice I wasn't getting hot or tired or thirsty, and that the sand felt like clouds. And the funny side note is, like, I always tell my friends, if you ever see human Michelle running, like, call 911. That is an emergency. I do not jog or go for runs, but right. Here I am in this near-death experience running with my dog. And at some point, my son, who was 6 weeks old and at the house with my mom, started calling to me. And I remember going to him, and he was afraid that I was getting ready to leave. And I remember saying, Josh, I'll find a way to stay. I'm not going to leave you. And in those moments, I didn't know what to do. So I started praying, and I started saying, I need help. My kids still need me. It's not my time yet. And in that moment, I was instantly transported back into the operating room.
0: You think your son pulled you back, not knowing he was doing that?
1: I do. I absolutely do. I think his soul knew that mine was getting ready to leave. And he was kind of like, wait a minute, I just got to this planet. Where are you going? And by him calling to me, it brought me back into this awareness where I realized, oh, I still needed to be here. And so as I prayed, I was immediately taken back into the operating room. And Jesus came in as my best friend, not needing me to confess my sins or bow down to him. But literally, as I saw Jesus, this beautiful white golden light filled the operating room. And I woke up in post-op, and I looked at the clock on the wall, and my 45-minute procedure had turned into a 3.5-hour emergency procedure.
0: Oh my God.
1: Because they had ruptured my uterus in multiple places, and they missed my artery by literally a millimeter.
0: Oh, that was number two. What about the third one?
1: That was number two. Well, you know, the third time's a charm, George. I finally got it this time. So the third one happens on November 1st, 2011. So for people who like numbers, 11-1-11. And I was in this house at that point in time that we lived in. The kids were 5, 8, and 10 years old. And my oldest was at school that day. And I said, I had candles. We had 14-foot ceilings in this house. And I had battery-operated candles about 12 feet off the ground. And, you know, once a month, I would have to go through and change these batteries. So I said to my younger two kids, I'm going to change the batteries, and then we'll go pick up your sister. So as I started to climb to the top of this ladder, I felt it start to shift. And as soon as it started to shift, I literally thought, oh, this is going to hurt. And in that moment, I was literally ripped out of my body, not in a painful way, but fast, like bungee cord fast. I was turned around facing my body in the ladder, suspended in the air like a freeze frame in a movie. And again, I'm in this timeless space and this unconditional love, and I'm standing with these three people. And I don't know them, but they feel like friends or family. I feel like they know everything about me. One is an Asian man, one's an Egyptian woman, and one is a Hawaiian man. And as I'm standing there with them, they said to me, what do you want to do? Do you want to stay or do you want to go?
0: They gave you that choice, huh?
1: I did. I got the choice. And as I stood there and was thinking about this, I found it really interesting because I realized my body was going to hit the floor in a second or less. And yet at the same time, I felt like I had forever to decide what choice I wanted to make. And as I was watching my body in the ladder, I saw another angel come in. And this angel was dressed in a deep red and gold outfit, and I knew as I saw this angel that it was there to immediately take me home or to shift something so that I could stay. And as I was looking at this angel, my attention was drawn to my two younger kids who were there in the kitchen with me. And as I saw them, I realized I wanted to stay, that I wanted more time to be their mom. And as I made this agreement or said this, I was immediately downloaded with a lot of information. And The information was that I could stay, but that I needed to do my work as a medium, and I needed to be here to, you know, give readings and help people in the way that I could help them, and that my marriage would most likely end in divorce, and I had more trauma coming. And so they were painting for me this picture that was not all rainbows and unicorns. And yet in that heavenly realm, I remember being like, okay, send me in. Like, I'm ready to go. Just send me back in. So I'm back in my body. My body falls and I hit the back of my head on the corner of the granite island. I had a 5.5-inch skull fracture, a brain bleed. I lost my taste, my smell, my equilibrium. But what they actually found out was that I survived the fall by 0.5 inch. So when they did the CAT scan, I had missed my brainstem by 0.5 inch. And that was the difference of being able to stay or going home to that heavenly realm.
0: They came close to you on these occasions, didn't they? Wow.
1: Oh, so close. So close. I mean, the difference between life and death for me, at one point it was a millimeter, and at the other point it was just 0.5 inch.
0: At what point, Michelle, did you become an angel communicator?
1: Yeah, so that started happening relatively quickly after that third near-death experience. Because I came back with so much physical trauma, I would get information, but not exactly know what to do with it or how all of this was going to work out. I mean, I was just trying to walk down the hallway without literally bouncing off the walls with the damage that my vestibular system had had. So as time went on, I ended up going to a counselor who was amazing. And she said to me, oh, let's get you a mentor. And so I started training, and the angel communication, the messages just started coming in. And it was amazing, because what I realized really early on is that every single person has at least one guardian angel. And many people have more than that.
0: I've had a few.
1: I have no doubt, George.
0: I've had a few. And who assigns them to us?
1: So our soul chooses them. I believe in pre-life planning. This is what Spirit has taught me about, that our souls are here by choice. We're not pushed or forced to be here by a God or a higher being. We choose to come here. And when we're making our life plan, we choose our guardian angel that will be a good fit for us during this lifetime.
0: Now, you have called some of this your soul plan. What is that?
1: Yeah. So a soul plan is really before we show up in our human form here on planet Earth, about 60% of our life is chosen in a blueprint. And we choose that. We choose our parents. We choose family members, challenges, and lessons that we're going to learn in this lifetime. And then we get to planet Earth and we have about 40% of free will, where we can spend time kind of chasing our tail in a circle or making progress moving forward. But when we're creating our soul plan, it is truly lessons that our soul wants to learn. We're choosing who the players will be in this experience that we have. And then we're sitting with a council of life guides and angels who are going to be there to help us and support us during this journey.
0: When we work on the soul plan, are we getting any assistance, or are we doing this all on our own?
1: We are absolutely getting assistance. So very often the life guides will come in and they will share with us like, hey, you're being pretty ambitious. You've got a lot piled on your plate here. You need to take that back a notch. And this is kind of where I connect this to my third near-death experience, because I remember being in that heavenly realm and thinking, okay, no big deal. I'm going to have physical trauma. My marriage will end in divorce, more trauma ahead. I've got this. But then when you really get to planet Earth and it's boots on the ground and the body's taking the blow and these other things are happening, it's a lot harder than it seems like it will be in heavenly realm.
0: How important are the angels to our life, our human life?
1: Oh, they are so important for us, because they are absolutely with us from the moment our soul enters that egg and that conception moment, all the way through to safely seeing us home to the other side. So they are there for everything, and they are always showing up with love and comfort and compassion and protection for us.
0: I love Christmas time, Michelle, because one of the reasons is it's the time that I watch the movie It's a Wonderful Life over and over again during Christmas.
1: Absolutely.
0: You remember that
1: I
0: movie?
1: I do. Yes.
0: The angel came and saved George Bailey.
1: Mm-hmm.
0: Do they really do that?
1: They really do. So they cannot interfere with free will, and they also cannot interfere with your life plan. So let's say you are someone who has chosen to leave this world by a car accident. Your guardian angel cannot stop that car accident. But there are many times in our lives where we have near misses with certain situations, and that is because your guardian angel has been able to intervene in those situations.
0: How can they intervene in some and not others?
1: Because if there's a near miss car accident, it was not in your soul plan to leave. That was not one of your exit points. So when we come into this planet, we usually have about 5 exit points in our life plan, opportunities for where our soul can go home and be done with the lessons that we wanted to learn. A near miss car accident might not have been one of your exit points. And so in that case, your guardian angel was allowed to either slow down time, speed up time, guard you so you didn't get hit, but create that space so that it's not an exit point for your soul.
0: Does the guardian angel, Michelle, have full jurisdiction over our life?
1: The guardian angel is there to support our life. So not necessarily that, but they are here to support the higher soul plan that the human version of us wants to experience. And then we also have our life guides in the mix. So this is a really good time to talk about the difference between a guardian angel and a life guide. So a life guide is benevolent and loving, but we want to really think of them as the teacher. They are here to keep us on the mission, on the path, to learn the lesson. Whereas our angels show up with more protection and love and energy in that way. Also, very often when I speak with people, their angels show up at a time when people are in deep grief or deep sorrow, and we feel this beautiful love or peace or comfort come over us. That is our guardian angel in action.
0: Do the guardian angels always communicate with us?
1: Always. There will always be some way, shape, or form that they are connecting with us. It doesn't mean that it's happening every single day, but what they are always doing is letting us know that we're not living this life alone.
0: At what point does God intervene? Or does he?
1: Yeah, so I don't necessarily know that God intervenes. The way that the soul plan works is for when we make this decision to come to planet Earth and learn the lessons and have the experiences that we want, we've kind of sat with our council, our life guides, our guardian angels, the other people who will be part of this. This plan is, I would call, blessed by that higher power because it's allowed to happen and carry out. There are times when we talk to near-death experiencers and we actually hear things about like God intervening. Now, sometimes people will have what is considered a distressing NDE. And in those experiences, very often there will be some point where they will say something along the lines of, you know, and then God reached their hand in and pulled me out of the darkness. Or then the light appeared next to me and I knew all would be well. So there certainly is intervention from God at times in this life and in the afterlife.
0: Michelle, we're going to take a short break, but we'll come back and talk more with Michelle Clear about angels and intuition. We'll take calls with her next hour on Coast to Coast AM.
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And welcome back to Coast. George Norrie with you, author Michelle Clare with us, medium, angel intuitive, and spiritual teacher whose life was forever transformed by three

0: Hi, everyone. I'm Brian Kilmeade. Year 250 is a great opportunity to celebrate America and learn about its history. 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And the Year 250 is that opportunity. This is a special place, but not by accident. Learn our backstory, and you'll even love America more. That's why America 250 matters to me.
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2: News. I'm Sue Guzman. Israel warning President Trump that he is the target of a new assassination plot by Iran. That's according to the Wall Street Journal. Iran has repeatedly vowed to retaliate after IRGC General Qasem Soleimani was killed in a U.S. strike in 2020.
3: For the last two nights, Iran has been subject to U.S. airstrikes. Now, the U.S. strikes hit some 90 targets last night. Iran fired back at Kuwait, Bahrain, Qatar. For the first time in this round of fighting, missiles were intercepted by Jordan.
2: Fox's Mike Tobin, the Democratic Party in Maine working to name a replacement for the U.S. Senate race after Graham Plattner dropped out following a sexual assault allegation.
4: About 600 Democratic delegates are going to pick the party's new Senate nominee, not the voters. It's something Graham Plattner and his supporters aren't happy about.
2: Fox's Alexis McAdams, Democrats consider the race crucial to retaking control of the Senate. 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
1: We'll take your calls with Michelle Clare next hour on Coast to Coast. 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And of course, ParanormalDate.com keeps cruising along. 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The lucky couple is whisked away to a haunted location for a chillingly romantic first date. And we're looking for you to maybe participate in that. So go to ParanormalDate.com, send in the information, and you just might get picked.
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3: Hi, I'm Tom.
4: Hi, I'm Jennifer. What brings you here?
3: Yeah, I'm here to meet someone who understands me.
4: How so?
3: Well, I'm into UFOs, ghosts, aliens, Bigfoot, conspiracy theories, the paranormal, that kind of stuff. But can't seem to find anyone who gets it.
4: Oh, well, nice to meet you, Tom. I gotta go.
3: Okay, guess that's not your cup of tea. You sure?
4: Very. Good luck with that.
3: I can't meet anyone when I'm out, and I really can't find a website for my unique interests. 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
3: 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I'll give it a try.
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0: Tom looked very interesting. 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
1: 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It was so intense, but not as intense as meeting you.
0: You're an alien chasing flirt, but I kind of like it.
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0: And welcome back, George Norrie, along with Michelle Clare. Michelle, at what point did you become an angel communicator?
1: Well, this has really started with the last near-death experience, but I've been doing it now for the last 10 years professionally.
0: Do you do it as a prayer, or how do you start it?
1: You know, for me, it really starts when I'm in a reading. I also feel them talking to me throughout the day. It can easily start for someone as a prayer if they want to start inviting their angels in, their guardian angel, to communicate with them more. That is a great place to start. For my work with my angels, it's almost a constant chatter as long as I tune in.
0: Now, I noticed that you saw them in your near-death experiences, but do you see them when you're not in a near-death experience?
1: Not typically. That is a great question. Sometimes I will see them in my mind's eye, but more often than that, I am feeling them and getting telepathic communication from them.
0: When we're born, do we start making our plan for our life? Our early soul?
1: Yeah, there is still some room to add on. So when we come to planet Earth, we have a good portion of the soul plan is already completed, but or written out in that way. But as we move forward, there is still room to add things in, make new connections, new relationships, and new experiences.
0: What is a life guide with the angels?
1: Yeah, so the life guides really work hand in hand with our angels.
0: Are they angels?
1: They are not angels. The way that I see them, when I'm connecting with them, they feel different to me. And I often use words like vibration or frequency. So I would say, think of radio stations. I connect with the angels on channel 111 and the guides on channel 112. They're similar, but a little bit different.
0: Where do the guides come from? Who assigns them to us?
1: Yeah, we choose these guides in our pre-life plan, and they are souls that have had multiple incarnations on this planet. So if you were going to incarnate on another planet or another dimension, you would choose a guide that's very familiar with that. But the guides that most of us have right now on planet Earth, they're familiar with this territory, with the challenges and the contrast of this planet. And so they're really the right ones for the job.
0: You had mentioned that angels really can't interfere. If your time is up, it's up. There's nothing they can do?
1: No, because I truly will tell you that even as a medium, and I've been working professionally as a medium for 10 years, I have found time and time again, in the moment that our soul chooses to leave this earth, that is truly between our soul and God, source, the divine, whatever your name is for the higher power. And there's nothing that can interfere with that plan and that divine moment.
0: What do you think our greatest mission is for a guardian angel? What are they really there for?
1: I truly feel like they are here to help us with compassion and love through this lifetime, not just on how to feel it for ourselves, but how to share it with other people and how to really understand that very often the lesson in this lifetime is always based on love. And it is how, it doesn't mean you stay in an abusive relationship. It's about loving yourself enough to leave, right? Or loving somebody who you might have a challenge with at work, but they still deserve that love because they're a soul having a human experience at this point in time.
0: Michelle, why does it sometimes take a tragedy or some event to get people to recognize that there's a spirit world out there?
1: This is so common. Many people come to me because of a tragedy that they've had in their life. And what happens is, in our human life right now, very often we forget that we're spirits having this human experience. And so we really buy into our human story and we're going along. And as long as things are going well, life on planet Earth seems pretty good. And then we have a tragedy where someone dies or we have a disease or something like this happens in our life. And in those moments, these are planned for you to wake up and remember you are a soul and there is so much more happening than what it appears to be happening on this planet.
0: We're with Michelle Clare talking about the angelic realm. What about our Akashic records? What do they have to do with this, if anything?
1: Yeah, they do. So when there's actually an angel, the ascension angel, and this is the angel that was created for you the moment that source, God, the divine spoke your soul into existence. And this angel is the perfect match for your soul. What this angel does is it watches you through the eternal evolution of your soul. So through every lifetime in the Akashic records, through every experience. And so they know you by all of your names and by all of your experiences. And so those do play a part into who we are today, because depending on what you've learned in the past, it will affect what you want to learn now or what you still need to master.
0: Do our angels communicate with us, Michelle, in that little voice we hear in our head sometimes? Is that us? Or is it an angel?
1: It is an angel the majority of the time. I will often say our angels whisper, even to me. Like, I wish they were talking at me in a loud voice and it was easier for me to hear them. But our angels and our intuition and our guides, those are the whispers, even our loved ones in spirit. It's very rare for them to come in with a roar, this loud message for us. And so as long as we can allow ourselves to continually tune into these whispers, we will be getting the highest level of guidance possible.
0: I'll tell you a story that happened to me that I've said on the show several times already, so our listeners know this. So they're probably saying, oh, here we go again. I'm in my car driving up to a 4-lane intersection, all right?
1: Mm-hmm.
0: And I'm driving, and I've got a green light. So you keep going, right? You don't stop. But something in my head compelled me to stop. Mm-hmm. It said, do not go through. Stop. Do not go through. So I stopped. I pulled over and stopped. At the moment, I would have been in the center of the intersection.

0: some guy went through his red light and would have broadsided me, and God knows what would have happened. I've always wondered whether it was my intuitive ability or an angel.
1: Absolutely, your guardian angel. Those are the perfect situations where they show up and protect us. And I had a similar situation. I was borrowing a friend's truck because my daughter was moving and driving down the road. There were three lanes of traffic in each direction. And all of this sudden, this car started coming straight at me from across four lanes of traffic. And I literally was getting ready to brace for impact because I knew I could not speed up or slow down enough to miss it. And somehow, I am not kidding you, the angels were able to almost stop time, but literally just in the lane that my car was in, this car missed me and it went off into a parking lot and there were no other parked cars there and the person was fine. And it was absolutely unbelievable. But yes, these are the moments where our guardian angels are in action.
0: If they don't step in for some reason, does our intuitiveness kick in?
1: You know, absolutely. But I can't imagine the guardian angel wouldn't step in. I feel like we have this gift of intuition as humans, but we also have the gift of guides and angels. And so sometimes it's a little bit hard to tell which channel is talking, but I will often tell you that intuition to me, 99% of the time, is actually coming from spirit, whether that is your angel, your life guide, or even your soul, like your higher self.
0: Can we change our soul plan at any time we want?
1: No, we cannot, because if we look around, we can change parts of it possibly, but not all of it. You're born to the parents you're born to, right? That's not changeable. You could be put up for adoption and then you would have another family, right? But there are things in the soul plan that cannot be changed. There are other things that can be added on later on in life, but 60% of that is pretty solid before you even take your first breath on this planet.
0: Do the non-believers also have angelic experiences?
1: You know, they do, but they would just call them good luck, usually. I got lucky today. The car barely missed me, right? But so what happens is when we come to this planet, there is not just one veil between heaven and earth. We are individually veiled. So depending on the type of life we want to have here, the veil that we're wearing is thinner or thicker. So for someone like myself as a medium, I obviously have a pretty thin veil. But for somebody who chooses to come to this life and have the experience of being an atheist, they're going to have a thicker veil. That doesn't mean they don't have life guides and loved ones and guardian angels around them. It just means that they're going to perceive it in a different way, saying, oh, I got lucky today, or, you know, just coming at it from a very earthly point of view.
0: But luck does happen, does it not?
1: You know, it does happen, because we do know people that come into this planet and they do appear to always be lucky. And I would say for those people, I think they made a really good soul plan to come here and have a great streak of luck with it.
0: We've got a guest, Professor Joseph Gallenberger, who's written a book called Liquid Luck about attitude. And he does experiments in Las Vegas with two groups of people, happy and unhappy, positive and negative. And he said almost all the time, 90%+, the happy people, the positive people, come back as winners, and the negative people and the unhappy people come back as losers. Is that an angel that's helping them, or are they doing it to themselves?
1: Wow, that's a great question. That is actually them doing it to themselves. That is a vibrational match, right? So very often in this life, if we're going out and we're in a positive mood and we're looking for the good in the world, we're going to find it. But if we're going out and we're thinking all people are bad and everyone's mean and this is a horrible place to be, we're going to find that. So they absolutely are co-creating with the universe their luck.
0: Michelle, do the angels sometimes specialize in certain things? I mean, is there a certain group of angels that help us with grief, losses, physical pain, stuff like that?
1: Absolutely. We have angels that specialize in all areas. So there are special healing angels. There are earth angels. There are seraphim angels. We have angels that specialize. I have a friend that every time they're going to the store, they call in their parking angels and they swear they get a front spot every single time. You know, so we have unlimited numbers of angels that are specializing in everything. We have angels that work with our animals. So the animals here also on this planet, their soul has chosen to be here at this time, and they have angels who are supporting them through their journey here.
0: How do we know it's our intuition versus the angel involvement? How do we know? Yeah.
1: Well, the easiest way to really tune into that is to notice if the message felt like it came from outside of you or inside your head. So very often we're telling ourselves stories. We're in a conversation with ourselves in our head or in our thought process. But really when spirit speaks to us, it almost feels like it comes a little bit from an outside source. And that's where you can really tell where the information is coming from.
0: Well, when we hear that little voice in our head, can it still possibly be an angel?
1: It can. I mean, here's the thing. Our angels know exactly how to work with each of us. So whether you have consciously had a connection with your angel, or you know you're in communication with them every day, or you just think you have one but you've never connected, your angels know exactly how to get through to you. So whether it's the little voice in your head or the nudge or the feeling or just the interference in a thought pattern, they will get the message through.
0: Michelle's website is linked up at coasttocoastam.com. Where do we get your book, 101 Ways to Set Your Soul on Fire?
1: You can find that on Amazon Prime.
0: When did you write it?
1: That one was written last year in the spring. And then in November is when 111 Angel Messages came out.
0: How did you get that number?
1: You know, the angels clearly, they love to talk to us with numbers. So that energy of the ones, it's very important in my life, especially with my near-death experience happening on 11-1-11. And so they told me that I was going to start channeling these messages and it would go into a book of 111 angel messages.
0: Did you ever have an angel that wasn't nice to you or pleasant?
1: I have never had that experience.
0: Does anybody?
1: Not that I'm aware of.
0: What about those angelic angels that went astray?
1: You know, listen, so let's talk about vibrational match with angels, right? Just because we have been told through biblical stories that we have angels that are dark or have gone astray and become demons, I would look at that more as a vibrational energetic frequency than considering it an angel that would guide someone through a lifetime here.
0: So Satan does not exist or does?
1: I would say this. I do not believe in an angel called Satan that is here to create hell on earth. I do believe in lower vibrational frequencies, which means there are people that are not good people on this planet. There are lower vibrational energies, but there is not, to my knowledge, or that spirit has ever told me, literally a hell as a place that we would go to if we lived a bad life.
0: Why do so many people, though, Michelle, feel disconnected?
1: That's part of the human experience. So it goes back to that veil. When we choose to come here to this planet, when we are in that heavenly realm, we cannot disconnect. We are all part of the oneness. We know it. There's clarity. There's love. And then what happens is after about, you know, 200 to 500 years in your favorite vacation energy and everything going perfect, your soul gets a little restless and you want to have a new adventure and experience something. So we choose to come to this planet. Part of coming to this planet is feeling disconnected from source. And that's a challenge that a lot of people are having right now.
0: If you have a question for an angel, just ask Michelle, because we're taking calls when we come back on Coast to Coast AM.
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6: Assassination threat. I'm Sue Guzman, Fox News. Israeli intelligence officials reportedly warning the U.S. that Iran has devised a new plot to assassinate President Trump. It's according to the Wall Street Journal. Iran has repeatedly vowed to retaliate following the 2020 U.S. strike that killed IRGC General Qasem Soleimani. President Trump says despite the recent exchange of attacks with Iran, Tehran has reached out to continue negotiations.
7: The president told reporters yesterday, for now, the ceasefire with Iran is dead, but that the regime called him to try to make a deal. He's just not sure yet if they are worthy of making a deal with. CENTCOM reports U.S. forces hit about 90 Iranian military targets, including their air defense systems, their coastal surveillance assets, their missile and drone storage sites, and also their naval capabilities and military logistics, the infrastructure along Iran's coastline. Now, this all follows another set of strikes on Tuesday. The U.S. is responding to Iran continuing to strike ships trying to transit the Strait of Hormuz.
6: Fox's Aisha Hosni reporting. And the preliminary hearings against Charlie Kirk's accused killer continue. Judge yesterday hearing testimony from Robinson's former roommate.
8: Judge Tony Graff allowed portions of the investigative interview with Lance Twiggs to be played in court. Twiggs told prosecutors after the shooting, Tyler Robinson cried and said he wished he hadn't done it. That while he'd previously heard Robinson talk about politics.
9: I personally had never heard him talk about Charlie Kirk before specifically.
8: State Bureau investigative agent Brian Davis then read text messages out loud purportedly from Robinson to Twiggs, telling him about the shooting.
10: Lance responds, he says, "What?" And then he says, "You're joking, right?" And then Tyler says, "I tried to delete that."
8: Twiggs said Robinson used one of his tools to engrave bullets, but at the time said they would be used on a hunting trip. Jessica Rosenthal, Fox News.
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6: Victor Marx, a Marine Corps veteran, declared the winner of the three-way Republican Party primary for Colorado governor Thursday, defeating State Senator Barbara Kirkmeyer. Posted a video to social media thanking his supporters.
15: Thank you to every voter, volunteer, and supporter who helped us get here. And to those of you who supported someone else in the primary, I want you to hear me clearly. There's a place for you in this campaign.
6: The gubernatorial primary was held June 30th. It took days for all of the counties to report their final results. The Justice Department is deploying election monitors ahead of primaries across six states, warning all 50 of them that they could face criminal liability if they knowingly let illegal migrants vote or stay on their voter

0: Wales. Assistant Attorney General for Civil Rights Harmy Dillon telling Fox Business.
1: We're going to pursue this all the way up to the Supreme Court and ensure that these states, which frankly, red or blue, are not doing a great job of keeping their voter rolls clean, that we help them. Because ultimately, the goal is not to punish people. It's just to get a clean election that everyone can believe in.
0: Dillon says a third of all states had thousands of dead people on their rolls, as well as tens of thousands of non-citizens. Questions continue to swirl around the health of Kentucky U.S. Senator Mitch McConnell. Fox's Kevin Cork reporting.
2: President Trump couldn't really offer up an update when he was asked about it aboard Air Force One.
3: I have no idea how he's doing.
2: Amid calls for McConnell to publicly address his health and ability to serve, Senate Republican leaders say they've held lengthy and substantive conversations with him about Senate business. But for now, Democrats, of course, waiting for Plattner's official exit. We'll all be watching. And Republicans insisting McConnell is still engaged behind the scenes as we all await an in-person update.
0: Fox's Kevin Cork. I'm Sue Guzman. This is Fox News.

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0: guardian angels ever change during our lifetime to different guardian angels?
1: No, we always have the main guardian angel with us, but we will have other angels that come in on our team depending on what's happening in our life and where we're at.
0: Do they sometimes, though, handle other people too?
1: Well, very often our guardian angels are going to talk to our loved ones' guardian angels. So I would say they are in communication with others, but the guardian angel is truly assigned to just one person throughout this lifetime.
0: One person or one soul?
1: One soul.
0: What if we don't like our guardian angel?
1: You're going to like your guardian angel. You picked them before you came here because you knew they would do an excellent job loving you and helping you through this life.
0: We pick them or do they pick us?
1: It's a mutual pick. So depending on the life lessons that we want and the comfort that we're going to need, it is a mutual agreed upon situation where they choose us and we choose them.
0: Now, when you communicate with an angel, tell me your process.
1: Yeah, my process is really about clearing my energy, opening up my mind, but I like to see it more as a blank slate so that the information that is channeled through or comes in that I'm receiving in feelings and sometimes pictures or words comes across pretty clearly for the sitter.
0: What happens when somebody dies unexpectedly? What happens to their soul?
1: Yeah. So whenever we are leaving this planet, no one ever dies alone. I feel like that's a really important thing to say. So even if you are in the middle of the Sahara Desert, you are not going to die alone. We all have angels, life guides, and loved ones. And what will happen is that usually before someone is completely on the other side, if we're looking at someone in a hospice situation, they'll start talking to their family, they'll feel their cats and their dogs and all these other loved ones from the other side that are coming in. When a soul leaves unexpectedly, they have the same greeting and love, and they are met with that love and compassion and family and angels. It's just done in a way where it's much more quickly, and they might not have time to recognize it if it's a sudden passing.
0: Michelle, is the dying process almost like a dream where you kind of like float around?
1: On a soul level, it is. So very often when I'm in mediumship readings, the person on the other side will come through and let me know that they disconnected from their body on a soul level before their body truly set down. So really, and in near-death experiences, I want to say this, they are so much more vivid than our human life. So when we're having those experiences and the experience of leaving this body and transitioning to that heavenly realm, it is more vivid, and we realize that this life becomes the dream.
0: In the movie It's a Wonderful Life, the angel Clarence had to work for his wings. Is that a realistic thing?
1: I would say in an interesting way. Think about vibrational match, right? So it's not necessarily the way that we see it as humanness, having to work hard, but really it's about choosing to live from a place of love and light and higher vibrational frequency than a lower energy.
0: Are you constantly in touch with your guardian angels?
1: Yes, I would say they are constantly in touch with me. I am not constantly aware of them, but when I'm tuning into them, they are always present.
0: Have they changed your life?
1: Absolutely, because I know there are times where they created an opportunity so that I could be here on this planet longer. And also knowing that I am never alone and that I'm absolutely loved beyond measure, like every single human soul on this planet is, it is life-changing when you allow yourself to really embrace that.
0: Have you ever broken down emotionally over an angelic situation?
1: There are times when I have felt them and their love is so intense that, yeah, you have tears. And one of those times I had a friend and she was a neighbor. She was going through breast cancer treatments and in a really tough place. mentally. And about 10 o'clock at night, I remember feeling the angels just almost overtake her house. And I could hear this tone that they were singing. And I spoke with her the next day, and she had told me that at that point in time, she just had an argument with her sister and was feeling really upset. And all of a sudden, this peace just took over her, and she went to sleep and slept great that night. And so it was really beautiful to be able to tune into their love for us, and not just in, you know, situations where they're saving our lives, but in the situations where they're comforting us through these earthly challenges.
0: Let's go to the phones. Let's start with Jonathan in Hamlin, New York, east of the Rockies. Hello, Jonathan. Go ahead, sir.
2: Hey, how are you doing, George?
0: Great, John. Thank you.
2: I was saying December 10th, 2005, I was in a terrible accident, 85 miles per hour into a tree, and I went through the back end of the 2001 Dodge Ram that slammed into a tree, and ended up later on in life knowing the people that actually called the paramedics to that situation, which I ended up crawling out of that after I had the bright light experience, and all I could feel was warmth, not a significant bit of pain at all, and hearing my brother's voice screaming for me, and all I could think was I had to come back to save him, and I
0: he was in the car with you?
2: He was driving.
0: Ah.
2: And we came down a hill where there is a person handing the mail, the newspaper, out the driver's side. So he was facing us when we came down the hill, and my brother swerved to avoid him. And we went down a hill into a culvert and shot 75 feet into the air.
0: Jeez.
2: And went 150-something feet off from that tree backwards. And we both survived. Miraculously, which I had cracked my whole skull from top of my head down to my jaw. I had teeth impacted into my eye sockets and up underneath my skin where they shouldn't be. And that was what your last caller, where she was talking about all those instances. It was that extreme warmth, the light. And, but for some reason, my brother's voice rang into my ears where I just woke back up again.
0: What saved him, Jonathan? What saved him?
2: New York.
0: Michelle, what do you think?
1: Yeah, absolutely. This was a guardian angel experience. It even feels like you were having a near-death experience because you were seeing the light, you were feeling the warmth, you were feeling the love. I believe I heard you say you were disconnected from the pain your body was going through. And in all of my near-death experiences, I was too. And so clearly this was a situation where your guardian angel and your brother's guardian angels were there to adjust it so that you could stay. They couldn't keep you completely safe or out of pain and recovery's way, but they were able to preserve your time here on this planet.
0: Do they give you the option, Michelle, of coming back or not?
1: Sometimes people get the option. I got that option in my third near-death experience, but very often we don't. But there are moments in certain experiences where we will get the option.
0: Let's go to Sue in Roseville, California. Hi, Sue. Go ahead.
3: Hello, George and Michelle.
0: Hi.
1: Hi.
3: I just have some questions. I heard you mention something about we have five exit points, and I wanted to know, what does that mean? Does that mean we have a chance of dying all five times, or does that mean on the fifth one we die? And then I wanted to ask, because my cousin was adopted, and she went into a family that their both her parents did not treat her well. They abused her pretty bad, and she's a really nice person. And did she choose that? And when I was five, I told my mom that, and because, you know, when you're five, you still remember from the other side. I told my mom that I had picked her for my mom, but I said, I didn't pick Daddy. And I remember saying that to her.
1: I love that.
3: She remembers it, too.
1: Yeah, let's start with the first question. So the first one about exit points. Yes, we usually have about 5 exit points that we plan in our life. And what these are points where we can choose to leave this planet. And depending on our life and the challenges that we've chosen, you know, it could be the bout with cancer that someone has at 40 years old, right? Where it could be like, okay, if they catch it in time, we get to stay. And so with the exit points on our soul plan, we know, and our life guides know, as we're creating this plan to be on this planet at this time, that it's going to be challenging. And so we naturally build in times where we can leave this earth and we can go back home. And so that's what exit points are. Now, sometimes not everyone takes the last exit point. Sometimes people will take an earlier exit point. I was reading for someone today, and her father ended up passing. He was in sepsis. He was 92. But he basically said that he had taken his 4th exit point. If he had stayed longer, he would have been basically bedridden and unable to take care of himself. But he would have only lasted about 6 to 8 more weeks. So he chose to take the exit point that he did about 10 days ago. So it didn't mean he was going to have years of life left. It just meant his last exit point was a few more weeks away. And as far as your cousin, so when we talk about adoption, this is always like an interesting situation because a lot of people kind of feel abandoned if they have been adopted. They feel like their birth mom abandoned them. And what is really happening on a soul level, you actually chose your birth mom and you chose the family that is going to raise you. And because of that, when we see adoption in like this mediumship world, I always think of it as such a gift because what is happening is a soul is saying, yes, I will bring you into this planet. I will be that vehicle, even though I know I don't get to stay to get to raise you. It's very challenging when we're talking about people who get adopted into hard families like this too. Go ahead.
0: Do we ever make mistakes, Michelle, in selecting our families?
1: You know, we don't make mistakes, but I will tell you what happens is sometimes it's a lot harder here on planet Earth than we realize it's going to be in the heavenly realm. And that's where our guides try to help us and talk us into what feels like a good fit.
0: Eric's with us in Nevada City, California side. Hi, Eric. Go ahead.
4: How you doing?
0: Good, buddy. Thank you.
4: Michelle, almost 36 years ago, I had an accident. And I got butchered by the doctor. And I mean butchered, $1 million worth of health insurance. And man, it's been nothing but agonizing pain since.
0: Still, huh?
4: And I mean, nothing has gone right. I mean, the most beautiful thing in my life was my border collie. I loved to death. He was smart as a whip, the best. And I've had lots of dogs, and I've loved them all. Don't take me wrong. But this guy was special, and he was taken from me. And it's bad enough I exist in agony and filth, but it seems like nothing, no matter what, no matter how positive I try to be, goes right. I mean, you know, I'm praying every day that they don't take my cat Osama, and he's a terrorist, you know, but I love him dearly. So if I have guardian angels, why are they not helping?
1: Yeah, so that's a great question because feeling like we're not getting the help and support that we need on the human side is common. And I am so sorry for your challenges and the hardships that you had. What I will tell you is our guardian angels are always working for us to get the highest and the best outcome. And in this situation, for you, that might be the fact that that you are here because your soul still has things that it wants to learn and experiences that you want to have. And one of the things that the angels always say to me when I ask about miracles, because I will ask them, I'm like, what's a miracle? Why does it seem like some people get it and not everyone does? What the angels tell me is that spirit world actually calls these happenings, and they happen when we allow ourselves to get into alignment, body, mind, and spirit. And so one of the biggest challenges for you, obviously, with all of these hard things that are going on in your life right now, is to allow yourself to get into that peaceful state. But the more that you can allow yourself to get into the peaceful state, body, mind, and spirit, the more you're going to feel your angels supporting you. And actually what they're showing me right now, and I want to say this to you. Have you heard of HemiSync or binaural beats or anything along these lines? Have you ever heard of these or tried these?
4: Sorry, could you say that again?
1: There's something called HemiSync or binaural beats. And these are two important tools that I feel like would be very beneficial for you right now, because what they will help you.
0: What are they, Michelle?
1: Yeah, what they do are they are certain tones that help our brain, and they bring us into kind of like a meditative state, into theta or delta. And what happens when we allow our brain to get into that state, the angels can work with us more clearly on physical healing, mental healing, emotional healing, but we've kind of got to let our mind relax and let the story and the pain and the anxiety of the world go to the side. So I would really encourage you, you can look at binaural beats on YouTube. You can find tones that work for you. There's a website called HemiSync with Karen Newell, and she has these that are scientifically proven to help your brain. But please try this, because as you allow yourself to do this, even if it's just for 15 minutes a day at first, what will happen is this healing energy that your angels are wanting to bring to you, it's going to be able to travel through you body, mind, and spirit much more clearly.
0: Next up, Pauline's with us in North Carolina. Welcome to the show. Hi, Pauline.
5: Hi. My question is, I wanted to find out if I have more than one guardian angel and if they have a message for me, because I always talk to my guardian angel every day.
1: I love that. Thank you, Pauline. Yes, you have two guardian angels. I feel one that feels like it has a masculine energy and one that feels like it has a feminine energy. And it's fun because they're using the word chatter. So it's not just like you don't just say a prayer in the morning. You're kind of in constant chatter or communication with them is the energy that they're giving me for you. And what I want to say to you is they're telling me that in the last couple of years, you've done a phenomenal change in looking for the bright side of things and looking for the light and looking for the love in this world. And they're really honoring you with this process and acknowledging that you are literally creating a better, happier, brighter life for yourself. So keep talking to them and keep looking for them. They're showing me a lot of white feathers, so I know you'll be receiving feathers as signs that they're around.
0: How do we know, Michelle, that we've contacted our angels? How do we know we've clicked?
1: Yeah, well, usually it is a peaceful feeling that comes within you. The other thing that I will train people in my classes is with our guardian angels, when we allow ourselves to go into kind of that quiet meditative state, we will normally feel a spot on our body that gets hot or tingly. And it's almost as if they're touching us there. And once we start tuning in to where it is that we feel that connection, we know that their vibration is right there, and that amplifies our ability to receive the messages from them.
0: It's almost magical, isn't it?
1: It's very magical.
0: What do you recommend to people who cannot find their angel?
1: Yeah, well, your angel can find you. That's the good news, even if you feel like you can't find them. But allow yourself to start doing simple things like playing games like, okay, angel, I want you to send me this sign today. Ask them to send you a specific sign. Allow yourself to write a word down that means something to you and watch where it will appear throughout the day. You might get a random email with that word on it that you're not expecting. But there are ways to start playing with your angels that is not such a heavy energy, and it makes it easier to connect.
0: We're going to come back in a moment with Michelle Clare and take final phone calls with her as we talk about the angelic realm. And again, her book is called 101 Ways to Set Your Soul on Fire, and the other book, 111 Angel Messages. We've talked about almost all of them right now.
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0: Hey, St. Louis, this is Brian Kilmeade. You know, I always have a great time when I visit you guys, and I'm coming back this November. So consider this your invitation. Come join me at The Factory for the Stage and Book Tour November 21st. It's truly a stage show like no other. It's informative. It's going to have fun. I absolutely love being there. It's going to be patriotic as well. So join me, Brian Kilmeade, by getting tickets for the show at 971talk.com/events.
1: News. I'm Ted Linder. A preliminary hearing continuing in Provo, Utah for Tyler Robinson Thursday, the man accused of assassinating Charlie Kirk last September. Defense attorneys unsuccessfully fought for the release of statements between Robinson and his former roommate, arguing it would be characterized as a confession.
2: Prosecutors played a video of an investigative interview with Robinson's former romantic partner, Lance Twiggs, in which Twiggs said Robinson cried after the shooting and said he wished he hadn't done it.
1: Fox's Jessica Rosenthal. And Democrats in Maine have till the end of July, July 27th, to pick a new U.S. Senate candidate, leaving the nominee less than 4 months to prepare to take on Republican Senator Susan Collins. Fox's Kevin Cork.
3: The Maine Democratic Party is preparing to choose a new nominee and has already announced plans for a nominating convention with former Maine Senate President Troy Jackson and several other Democrats weighing bids.
1: This after Graham Plattner dropped out Wednesday night. 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
3: Whether it's physical activity, obesity, diet, smoking, low on hormones, stress, sleep disorders, or your age, can be supported by reducing inflammation and aiding the body to heal itself appropriately. 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

0: of inflammation and can be aided by supporting the body's ability to protect those cells that it needs. 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

0: And we're back with our final segment. George Norrie here with Michelle Claire. Michelle, what do you think is the most important thing every human being needs to remember when dealing with angels?
1: That they are truly loved beyond measure. Think of the person or the animal that you have loved the most in this lifetime and times that about 100,000. And that's how you are loved by your guardian angel.
0: Do they ever turn on us?
1: They don't. They are truly lifelong companions of love and protection here to support us on this challenging earthly journey.
0: What do they think of the state of the affairs of the world right now?
1: Yeah, clearly this world is going through some challenges right now, but the angels are constantly telling me to remember that every person on this planet has at least one guardian angel, life guides, loved ones in spirit, and all of these beings of light around them. So while we're getting ready to go through this challenging period, and we are in it right now, the awakening is really what's coming, and that's where humans are going to rise to a higher level of consciousness.
0: Back to the phones we go. Wildcard line, Richard's with us in Kansas City, Missouri. Hey, Richard.
2: Yes, hello. My wife, Rachel, recently died in Denver, and in 1994, God used me to raise her from the dead, and I'm still praying that she'll come back to life again. I need help, do you know if my wife, Rachel, will come back?
1: So my heart is with you. I am sorry that you're going through this. I want to talk to you about two things. So when we leave this earthly realm, we do not cease to exist. So we might disconnect from our body, but our soul continues on. And the love, the relationship, and the connection that we have with our loved ones here, it does stay intact. And so what I will tell from you is I absolutely do know that your wife is still connected to you on a soul level and loving you and really wanting to support you and help you through the other side.
0: How do you feel that way, Michelle? How does that come to you?
1: It comes to me because, number one, the experience that I've had working through this, but I can feel his wife coming in and really surrounding him with a lot of love and support, or at least I feel this female energy who I'm interpreting to be his wife, really loving him and supporting through this. When we go into deep grief on this side of the veil, our loved ones who have transitioned, they know it, and they're doing the best they can to help us move through that process here.
0: Richard, let's go back to you. Do you have a follow-up question, my friend?
2: Yeah, just been grieving and crying, and it just hurts. It hurts. And I know I called in last Thursday or Friday.
0: I remember that.
2: Yeah, thank you for remembering. It's just so hard for me.
0: How old was she, Richard, when she passed?
2: She was born 8/30/52.
0: And she died this year?
2: Yeah, just a short time ago.
0: I'm sorry to hear that.
1: Yeah. Allow yourself to keep talking to her, because what I will tell you is she hears you, whether you are speaking out loud or thinking to her in your head. The other thing is she's showing me like a lot of music and a lot of noises. So I want you to think about wind chimes or TVs turning on and off by themselves. Like, she's trying really hard to let you know that she is absolutely around you and holding you and comforting you during this time.
0: Michelle, tell me about grief and how do you handle that?
1: Oh my gosh. You know, here's the thing. Even as a medium, I have lost loved ones that I'm so close to. I do not have a way for us to bypass the human grief, and nor have I been able to bypass that. The best way I know to navigate through it is to realize that the love, the connection, and the communication is still there and it's still intact. And our loved ones have left their body, but they haven't left us. And so as we're moving through the process of missing them in the human form, we also need to allow ourselves to look for our new connection with them and where they are at this time, which is still right beside us, holding our hand and loving us every step of the way.
0: Let's go to Eric in Indiana. Hello, Eric. Go ahead.
3: George!
0: There you are, buddy.
3: This is Eric, the mind control guy. How's everybody doing tonight?
0: Everybody's good.
3: Awesome. My question for the guest is, I don't know if she's ever heard my story. Anybody who's listened to Coast AM over the years, or Dark Outpost, now called the Awake Nation, or heard my interview with Connie Willis back in August of 2023, knows that I'm one of the survivors of the most sadistic mind control project since the Central Intelligence Agency's infamous MKUltra. My question is, for those that did not survive any of these sadistic mind control projects, the troops and other citizens who ended up in mental institutions or died in testing and their families were told fairy tales, where were the guardian angels trying to protect those people? And why did these sadistic doctors constantly and consistently get by with it?
1: Yeah, that is a great question. And this really goes up to soul plans. So when we talk about soul plans in planet Earth, right, there are a lot of times when a soul comes in and their legacy and what they've done here on this planet, it lives in a stronger way than if they had lived a full life. And so what happens is, and I want to use like kind of this example, sometimes people transition from this world from cancer, but how many millions of doctors do we have trying to cure it right now? So this person comes in, chooses to leave from a certain way. It wasn't that their guardian angels were not with them. I want to go back to the question with your friends and the people you knew. Their guardian angels were with them every step of the way. But what I'm feeling that I need to say about them is that they had a higher level soul plan and they wanted to bring more awareness to the situation that would happen by their transition.
0: How does that work though, Michelle?
1: So the way that it works is a lot of times the way that our soul chooses to leave this planet is more important than maybe the legacy that we've had from our everyday life. So let's use the example of, let's look at MAD, the Mothers Against Drunk Drivers, right? That child that transitioned that way left a legacy now that we all know about because of the way they transitioned. So their soul had an experience here on planet Earth, but knew that by leaving in that way, there would be a much more massive ripple effect. So very often a soul will choose to leave in a way that leaves a big imprint or ripple effect to actually uplift humanity, uplift awareness, uplift consciousness, and bring it into this, you know, level of energy that we're living in.
0: Next up, we've got James in Wisconsin, east of the Rockies. Hi, James. Go ahead.
4: Hi.
0: Hi.
4: I was wondering, I'm honored to be speaking with you both.
0: Glad you have it. Got through. Go ahead.
4: If the Lord were to call in an angel, would it be the most powerful?
0: If the Lord were to call in an angel, what would it be like, Michelle?
1: Oh, that is a great question. It would depend on the situation, right? Because I kind of want to talk about this. Like, there are different levels of angels and different angels that do different things. So I think it would really depend on the situation. We always have our guardian angel with us. We can call in healing angels, to parking angels, to our dog's angel, depending on what is happening. Here's the biggest thing that I want to say about that. If God, Source, the Divine, the Lord, called in an angel, I have no doubt it would be the right one for the situation.
0: It's almost magical, isn't it?
1: It really is. You know, there's so much magic in this world when we allow ourselves to stop and look for it and to really realize that we are these beautiful souls who are loved beyond measure that have chosen to come to this planet at this point in time. No one is accidentally here.
0: On the wildcard line, T is with us in Hawaii. Hello, T. Go ahead.
5: Hey, George. You're just a great interviewer and a great person.
0: Well, thank you, T.
5: And thank you for accepting my call.
0: Absolutely. Go ahead with your question.
5: My question is, someone had passed recently, and I was wondering if you have... Michelle, if you could tell me exactly what happened to them, what they passed from, and if there's any messages from the other side.
1: Yeah. Can you give me their first name? I don't know if I'll be able to get what they passed from. That might take me a little longer than we have right now, but what is their first name, please?
5: B.
0: B?
5: B, like the letter B or B-E-A.
1: Oh, okay.
0: Female, wasn't
1: Thank
0: it?
1: You.
5: Yes.
0: Okay, yep. Go ahead, Michelle.
1: Yeah, so, you know, what I'm feeling from her, there's a couple things. She definitely takes me to stomach, liver, spleen area. So I'm feeling kind of like I almost feel a punch in the gut in that area is what I'm feeling. So there were certainly some big issues that were happening right there. She is showing me, though, that she is really connecting with people through two things. One, flickering lights over water. So I want you to think about like kitchen and bathroom areas because the flickering lights are showing around the water. But the other thing that she's showing me is she's also showing me car light. The front headlight on the right side gets burned out. So if that hasn't happened in the last 2 days, that's going to happen tomorrow or the next day is a sign that she's around. But she comes in with a really big loving heart. So I want to say this to everyone because I think hearts are also going to be a sign from her. You're going to see heart-shaped clouds. And her message is really this. I know she's telling me to use the words. It seemed like it wasn't time. So she's leading me to feel like she passed earlier than we thought she should have. But what she's saying is that she was really met with love. She's showing me a female who comes in above her. So I don't know if this is her mom or grandma, but she was there as well as she had a medium-sized dog that met her from the other side. So please know that her transition was gentle. She makes me feel like I want to say it was pretty quick, but she's really around you guys right now as you're moving through this.
0: Those that die unexpectedly, Michelle, are they sad on the other side?
1: You know, they're not sad. I would say this, because when we're in the heavenly realm, sadness isn't an emotion that we feel. I would say that at times they might be like, dang it, I wanted another 10 minutes there. You know, the scope of eternity, our life on planet Earth, if you make it to 100, it's just the blink of an eye. So it's not that there aren't occasions where they had wanted maybe longer here, but they're not sad in the heavenly realm.
0: Next up, we've got the Houston, Texas trip here. Here's Connor. Hey, go ahead, Connor.
6: Hi. I'm just wondering if I'm on my right path in terms of my soul plan. And, like, I know you said you can't screw that up, really, but, like, I've always wondered if I'm right about my purpose, if I'm on the right path. Could you help me with that?
1: Yeah. So the way that I'm feeling this from your life guides right now, you're absolutely on the path that you should be on. Don't second guess yourself too much. They're wanting me to tell you that you have a tendency to overthink things. So don't let this be one of the things that you overthink. The other thing that they're showing me is in about 3 months, or somewhere around October, I feel like for you, you're going to have an opportunity at that point. If you're working, you're going to be talking about either a promotion or changing jobs, but there's a switch that's coming in your life and it feels positive. So I want to say this. It could be, if it's not specifically connected to work, it could be a new partnership coming in where somebody is starting a business and they want you to kind of give them, you know, counseling or consultation on that. But there's something that's coming in October. Don't doubt who you are, because what they're telling me is you've always made the best of every situation.
0: Michelle, how does prayer work with an angel?
1: Yeah. So prayer is such a beautiful gift. And to me, it is energy. So if we are praying for someone who is in a challenging situation, we're kind of sending them love or energy. And when we're talking to our angels, if we're taking a prayerful form on that, we're sending them love and energy as we are asking for guidance or help on our journey.
0: You've got Paula in San Diego, California, west of the Rockies. Go ahead, Paula.
7: Hi, Michelle. I had a son who passed away when he was 28, and he committed suicide. And when he died, I sort of changed the trajectory of my life, and I've gone into a different career now. And it's been difficult because I'm like 108 years old, and I'm changing my career with people who are 20 and 30. So I want to know if I'm on the right path. And
0: Yeah, lost her phone right at the end. Go ahead. The angels clipped her phone.
1: Uh-oh. Okay, well, here's the thing, Paula. First of all, my heart is with you on that. And I do feel like you're on the right path for now, but it does feel like it's going to be shifting for you in the next 5 months. So I feel like there are going to be other opportunities that are brought to you. And the way that the angels are showing it to me, they're brought to you on like these beautiful golden or silver platter. So what that is giving me the idea of is that you're going to be given some gifts that you're not expecting coming up, but also you're going to be given some opportunities that are actually going to help your life make it easier.
0: Michelle, give out your website, would you please?
1: Yes, you can find me at michelleclaire.net. And thank you, George, so much for having me tonight. It's been an honor and a pleasure.
0: Keep in touch with us, okay? And keep those angels coming.
1: Absolutely.
0: It's Michelle Clare. Her website, again, is linked up at coasttocoastam.com. And her books include 101 Ways to Set Your Soul on Fire and 111 Angel Messages. For Dan Galante, Donna Walker, Tom Danheiser, Sue Trikas, Lex Lonehood, Sean Ladasur, Alec Fernandez, Tim Banal, George Knapp, Richard Serrett, and Connie Willis, I'm George Norrie, somewhere out there on Coast to Coast AM. We'll see you on our next edition. Until then, be safe, everyone.

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4: The conflict continues. I'm Ted Lindner, Fox News. The U.S. launching back-to-back strikes this week in response to Iran firing on ships in the Strait of Hormuz. U.S. forces hitting approximately 90 Iranian targets. Tehran responding by firing on American allies across the region. Fox's Mike Tobin.
5: Iran has been firing at its neighbors for the first time in this round of fighting. Hostile aircraft have entered Jordanian airspace. The Jordanians say they shot down some 8 missiles. U.S. embassy staff there was ordered to shelter in place. No injuries. The U.S. hit multiple targets, including bridges on rail lines that the U.S. says were used by Iran to transport weapons. Those were hit. U.S. Central Command says some 90 different targets were taken out in Iran last night. 80 were hit the night before. Now, Iranian state media reported explosions in southern port cities. Explosions in Bashir, home to that massive nuclear power plant complex. The U.S. says the targets were on the coast. The power plant was not hit.
4: President Trump now says he doesn't know if the U.S. will be able to reach a deal with Iran. The judge presiding over the case of the man suspected of murdering Turning Point USA co-founder Charlie Kirk has heard from the suspect's former romantic partner. Fox's Jessica Rosenthal with more.
6: Prosecutors played video of Lance Twiggs, the former romantic partner of Tyler Robinson, telling an investigator that Robinson confirmed he killed Charlie Kirk and cried and said he wished he hadn't done it.
7: And then eventually said that he would talk to his parents or turn himself over.
6: State investigator Jennifer Falmuina testified about examining DNA evidence on the rifle Robinson's accused of using.
8: The DNA profile is at least 1 trillion times more likely if it originated from Tyler Robinson as a major component.
6: She also testified about the engraved words on the bullets used to kill Kirk. Twiggs confirmed Robinson had asked him to use a tool in order to engrave bullets prior to the shooting. Jessica Rosenthal, Fox News.
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4: Democrat nominee Graham Plattner dropping out of the Maine Senate race after new rape allegations, making the announcement Wednesday night, leaving it unclear who will be the new Democratic nominee.
12: Now about 600 Democratic delegates are going to pick the party's new Senate nominee, not the voters. It's something Graham Plattner and his supporters aren't happy about.
13: This is exactly the kind of political system that everyone voted against on June 9th. And for that reason, we need to be assured that it is going to be open and democratic as we move forward.
12: This morning, our cameras were rolling outside of Plattner's house as he was spotted there grabbing a bucket. I don't know what was in it. Plattner did not apologize, though, for serious allegations against him, including rape, and says the Democratic establishment just wanted him out.
4: Fox's Alexis McAdams. More than a week after the polls closed, there's a winner declared in the GOP primary race for governor of Colorado.
14: Victor Marks, a Marine Corps veteran, declared the winner of the three-way Republican primary for Colorado governor Thursday, defeating State Senator Barbara Kirkmeyer. Posted a video to social media with this to say to his supporters.
15: Thank you to every voter, volunteer, and supporter who helped us get here. And to those of you who supported someone else in the primary, I want you to hear me clearly. There's a place.

0: Pays for you in this campaign.
1: The Colorado gubernatorial primary was held on June 30th, but all of the counties, including the large ones, took days to report their final results. Sue Guzman, Fox News.
2: And a wildfire killed at least 11 people in southern Spain as soaring temperatures gripped much of the country. Officials say several victims of the fire in Los Gallardos were found inside burned-out vehicles. Multiple other people have been injured in the blaze as well. 150 firefighters are battling. Sustained heat wave with temps of over 100 degrees has caused wildfires across southern Europe this summer. Hundreds of firefighters battling major incidents in France, Portugal, and Spain. I'm Ted Lindner. This is Fox.

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6: Tehran targets Trump. Good morning, I'm Gordon Deal, along with Nicole Murray, on this Friday, July 10th. Glad you could be with us. Here's what we have for you this hour.
7: Reports say Israel warned the U.S. about Iran hatching a fresh assassination plot for President Trump.
6: Officials say the Mexican man killed by a federal agent in Houston was not the focus of an ICE operation.
7: With Democrats hoping to make inroads in the Senate, the party is split over how to replace candidate Graham Plattner in Maine.
6: And how did online job descriptions suddenly become paragraphs long?
8: It is true. These job descriptions are getting longer. They're job titles are getting longer by word. Character count of job descriptions is going up. The number of skills required, and then there's skills preferred, the requirements that people want. There's so many more bullet points.
6: Amanda Hoover at Business Insider on job descriptions becoming longer than receipts from CVS. Multiple outlets say Israel has warned the U.S. about a fresh Iranian plan to kill President Trump. The Wall Street Journal was first to report it. We get more from this morning's Dom Savino.
9: Iran for years has vowed openly to retaliate against Trump for the assassination of Qasem Soleimani, who was a top general in the Islamic Revolutionary Guard Corps. He was taken out in Trump's first term. At the recent NATO summit in Turkey's capital, the president alluded to threats to his life, saying, quote, "They want to take out the U.S. leader, me." Over the weekend, crowds of Iranians called for Trump's death during funeral proceedings for the slain Supreme Leader Ayatollah Ali Khamenei, who was killed at the start of the war. Gordon?
6: Thank you, Dom. CNN cites a source saying the Israeli report could be an effort to sway Trump's decision-making as he weighs whether to intensify American military action against Iran. Homeland Security says a Mexican man living in the U.S. illegally who was fatally shot by an Immigration and Customs Enforcement agent was not the person the feds had been targeting in Houston. Authorities say the man, Lorenzo Araujo, was fatally shot by an ICE agent after allegedly trying to run over that agent. Federal officers had been looking for a Guatemalan man who they believed was in the passenger seat of a van being driven by Araujo. Araujo's son, also Lorenzo, said his father was a home builder who had lived in the U.S. for more than 35 years and was in the process of obtaining a work permit.
10: Undocumented people live in constant fear of getting picked up by any law enforcement agency, just for the fear of getting sent back to wherever they're from.
6: DHS says the federal agents weren't wearing body-worn cameras during Tuesday's incident. Lawmakers in Washington want to know why. The deadly shooting has sparked protests in Houston, with hundreds of people marching Wednesday through the neighborhood where the incident occurred. Former U.S. Olympic canoeist David Hearn has pleaded not guilty in connection with allegations of damage to the Lincoln Memorial reflecting pool. He appeared in D.C. Superior Court yesterday following a grand jury indictment on a single count of destruction of property after he was accused of causing more than $1,000 in damage to the pool. Hearn's attorney, Norm Eisen.
11: If Mr. Hearn can be charged with a felony for touching the reflecting pool, every American is at risk.
6: The judge released Hearn on his own recognizance. His next hearing will be August 5th. The reflecting pool turned green, and pieces of the liner started bubbling up to the surface after it was painted last month. It was plagued with algae and peeling paint after the renovation. President

0: Trump shifted the blame to vandals without providing evidence. Hearn was among those arrested. Federal prosecutors have also charged three other individuals with destruction of property for allegedly removing pieces of blue paint from the site. If you've missed anything from today's show, by the way, you can stream or download the podcast. 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
4: Thanks for spending time with us. Democrats are scrambling to stave off disaster in the pivotal Maine Senate race as the fallout from the exit of Graham Plattner amid allegations of sexual assault threatens to intensify simmering shifts within the party. Here's Sabrina Rodriguez, political reporter at the Wall Street Journal. Sabrina, what's happening?
5: Yeah, so Gordon, the short answer is what a mess. We are seeing a mess really playing out in this Maine Senate race. For a while now, we've seen sort of this progressive versus establishment fight that's happening that we're seeing play out in Democratic primaries across the country. Now, the latest example where we're seeing this debate playing out is now with Plattner out, there's this big debate about who will be the Democratic nominee for the Senate race. For, you know, more establishment centrist Democrats, they're viewing this as an opportunity to get a reset, the opportunity to potentially put in a nominee that's more aligned with them, more centrist in their policy approach. But progressives are really trying to push forward that even though all of this has happened with Plattner and then the questions around his character and the allegations against him, that they still should be putting forth a candidate. They should still have as a nominee someone who is sort of in that populist, progressive left side of the party. So it's the latest, you know, battlefront for Democrats here. But I think the backdrop is really important, which is that the Maine Senate race is considered one of the most competitive in the country, with Susan Collins being viewed as the most vulnerable Republican in the United States Senate. So this is one where they have to figure it out quickly if they have any hopes of keeping this competitive heading to November.
4: It sounds like a similar battle that Republicans have at times, and that's, well, the candidate can win the primary, but can the candidate win the general election?
5: Yes, and that is a central question right now for Democrats. We've seen progressives make very big inroads in deep blue districts, just like we saw a couple weeks ago in the New York Democratic primary, where, you know, three progressive left and two specifically Democratic socialist candidates won Democratic primaries. So you see these victories popping up across the country. But heading to November, the big test is if you have a progressive left candidate like Plattner, or in, you know, in the Michigan Senate primary as well, there's that debate playing out right now. There's a big question of can progressives win in a general election, and particularly in competitive parts of the country.
4: Yeah, we're speaking with Sabrina Rodriguez, political reporter at the Wall Street Journal. The story is called Graham Plattner Succession Crisis Lays Bare Democrats' Deep Divisions Ahead of Midterms. So I guess talk about the top candidates here who are lining up to try to be now the new Senate nominee for the Senate in Maine.
5: I mean, it's a lot of folks at this point. You know, we don't have yet a specific number of people and stuff, because people are sort of, you see Democrats doing the lobbying and the internal jockeying right now. Some of the ones who are being talked about the most are the former governor candidates who just went through a primary, who, you know, have already been on the airwaves in Maine and are being considered potential good candidates because they already have built some name recognition. So some of those folks include Nirav Shah, who is former director of the Maine Center for Disease Control and Prevention. He's sort of positioning himself. You witness the jockeying happening too of these folks trying to position themselves to be, you know, somewhat progressive or being able to capture some of the grassroots excitement that Plattner had. The same thing with Shenna Bellows, who is the current Maine Secretary of State. And you see the progressive choice right now is, his name's Troy Jackson, and he was the former state Senate president. He already, you see some of that, you know, Our Revolution, the group that was founded by Bernie Sanders after his first presidential run, and other progressive groups are lining behind him. But right now it's a question just of what the process is going to look like. This is very uncharted territory for Democrats in Maine. They're trying to figure out what the process is going to look like for how they pick the next nominee. They obviously want it to be transparent and fair and an open process.

0: But how you do that in a short amount of time is certainly a tough one.
1: And they've got till July 27. Is that the date kind of circled on the calendar right now?
0: Yes, they have just a few weeks. July 27th is the cutoff. So between now and then, they need to have laid out and completed a process where they select that person they're putting on the ballot.
1: How key is this race, broadly speaking, in that battle for the Senate, Sabrina?
0: It's absolutely crucial. I mean, it's the one that Democrats view as their best shot. This is Susan Collins, for reference, is the only Republican to represent a state that Kamala Harris won in the 2024 election. So this one is sort of the viewed as the no-brainer. Democrats need to flip four seats to be able to get a Senate majority. Now, there's a mix of other states in the mix. You know, we talk a lot about North Carolina. We talk about Ohio. We talk about, the Michigan and where they need to hold that Democratic seat. But Maine has been viewed sort of as low-hanging fruit.
1: Thanks, Sabrina. Sabrina Rodriguez, political reporter at the Wall Street Journal. 19 minutes after the hour on This Morning, America's First News. Here's Nicole Murray.
2: And now, the three big things you need to know. Number one.
3: A new report says that Israel shared new intelligence with the U.S. that it said indicated a fresh Iranian plot to kill President Trump. That's from the Wall Street Journal. Iran for years has vowed to openly retaliate against Trump for the assassination of a top general in the Islamic Revolutionary Guard during the president's first term.
2: Number two.
3: A Department of Homeland Security official says the man fatally shot during a traffic stop by an ICE officer in Houston this week was not the original target. The man's son, Lorenzo Salgado, spoke with ABC News.
4: He was a law-abiding citizen. My dad was a hardworking man, a family man, who wanted nothing more than to put food on the table and to watch his sons achieve the American dream.
3: Salgado's family and local officials are demanding an independent investigation into the fatal shooting of Lorenzo Araujo.
2: Number three.
3: U.S. Olympic canoeist David Hearn has pleaded not guilty in connection with allegations of vandalism to the Lincoln Memorial reflecting pool. His attorney, Norm Eisen.
5: This indictment reflects the administration's effort to scapegoat Davey and to shift blame for their own failures.
3: Hearn is being charged with destruction of property after he was accused of causing more than $1,000 in damage to the pool. His next hearing is August 5th. A 22-year-old pilot in Argentina was forced to land the plane she was training in alone after her instructor allegedly jumped mid-air to his death. The student had a license but not enough flight hours. Ministry leader Victor Marx has won the Republican primary for governor of Colorado, setting up a general election matchup with State Attorney General Phil Weiser, the Democratic nominee. Marx on issues facing the state.
6: Colorado is not the way our founding fathers envisioned it 150 years ago. Life is too expensive. Housing is out of reach. And too many communities feel less safe.
3: If Marx wins, he would be the first Republican governor in Colorado in 20 years. France over Morocco in the quarterfinals of the World Cup. The call on Telemundo as Kylian Mbappe scored the first goal of the match. The final score, 2-0. France will either face Spain or Belgium in the semifinals in Dallas on Tuesday.
1: So the announcer was saying it was a goal?
3: Just to be clear, yeah, yes, yes, to, yeah. In case you missed that.
1: Sometimes you can't tell. Wow. Wow.
3: Oh, love
1: By
3: it.
1: The way, I know you were saying to me before the show, like, what a disappointment Morocco has been in this tournament.
3: Yeah, man. I was disappointed in the performance.
1: Semifinalists last year, just haven't been able to get it done. I know you're disappointed.
3: Who are you rooting for?
1: I'm not rooting for anybody now. I hope they all lose. The U.S. is out.
3: Oh, man.
1: 22 minutes after the hour.
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2: There will be some scattered showers and thunderstorms around today, but the action looks somewhat limited. Otherwise, partly sunny skies and 89. Tonight, a lot of clouds around, scattered showers and thunderstorms, mainly late night, 73. Saturday, partly sunny, a couple of showers and thunderstorms, but fading as we go through the day, 87. Sunday looks okay, partly sunny and 87. 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
4: 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Scrolling through LinkedIn, it's easy to find job descriptions that rival CVS receipts. With so many responsibilities, they're split under several subheads. Does it have to be this complicated? Here's Amanda Hoover, senior correspondent at Business Insider. Amanda, what have you found?
5: Yeah, what we found, it seems anecdotal, right? Anybody that's been scrolling through LinkedIn, looking at jobs, is probably saying, oh my gosh, they want me to read all this. There's so much information here. There's so many requirements. But what I found from gathering data from various job boards is that it is true. These job descriptions are getting longer. Their job titles are getting longer by word. Character count of job descriptions is going up, the number of skills required, and then there's skills preferred, the requirements that people want. There's so many more bullet points, and there's all these sections under a lot of job descriptions. Not all, but it doesn't take that long if you just start searching various job titles on somewhere like LinkedIn to find these, where the job description has grown and seemingly the expectations for what one person would be doing in this job have grown.
4: Yeah. Is this all about, the general counsel getting involved here and making sure that specific descriptions have been laid out so employees don't come back and sue when they get fired for being incompetent? what is this about?
5: There could be some of this that is padding in, you know, regulatory frameworks and things like that, but more so what it seems to be is two things, and AI is behind both of them. Basically, no one's writing these job descriptions anymore. So it's likely that a hiring manager has maybe taken a past job description or maybe even taken a job description of that role from a different company, thrown it into ChatGPT and been like, add these things. So you see all these bullet points. We know that AI loves to make a long bulleted list. It's not a very succinct communicator. So they're kind of ballooning in that way. But the flip side of this is some of these tasks are potentially being added because AI is really changing what is expected of an individual in the workplace. Everybody's told, you know, you can do more with less. So perhaps some of these are, this used to be two roles, and they're saying, well, with AI, maybe we can just have one person do it. And they're slamming all of these expectations into one role. Or it could be that, you know, we hear a lot that AI is going to change your job so much. Well, what is a job going to look like in 6 months, in a year? When you're hiring somebody, you expect to employ them for that long. So you want to know that. So it could also be that in some cases, hiring managers are putting a long laundry list of expectations and tasks and desired skills into this job description, hoping that they can find a unicorn that can do all of them if needed.
4: Yeah. Jeez. We're speaking with Amanda Hoover, senior correspondent at Business Insider. The story is called How Job Descriptions Got Longer Than CVS Receipts. So, I mean, you may have covered it there, but you said in the story that the job hunt is broken. Is everything we just described part of that, or is it something?

0: more.
1: Yeah, it's been, I think that this is the latest iteration of the way that AI has upended the job hunt. For years, there's been, even before ChatGPT was popular and most of us had access to consumer AI tools, recruiters and hiring managers in HR were using AI. They were using it to evaluate candidates. And this led to candidates feeling really frustrated, not knowing how to break through. Once people had things like ChatGPT, they were using it to tailor their resumes perfectly to a job description, to write cover letters. They were applying to more and more jobs. That became more frustrating to recruiters.
0: All right. Thanks, Amanda. Amanda Hoover, senior correspondent at Business Insider. 30 minutes now after the hour on This Morning, America's First News.

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1: Thanks for being with us. Welcome into Friday, July 10th. Gordon Deal with Nicole Murray. Some of our top stories and headlines. Israel warns the U.S. about a new assassination plot against President Trump by Iran. Authorities say the Mexican man fatally shot by an ICE agent in Houston was not the original target. Wall Street Journal says Netflix is considering adding live channels and bundling to boost subscriber engagement. Men's semifinals at Wimbledon today. Spain versus Belgium in the World Cup quarterfinals. And the North Carolina woman who survived 9 days lying alone in her bathtub after a fall, barely able to move. Her story in about 20 minutes. Is it worth the expense for cities that host World Cup games like Miami, Houston, or Seattle? Here's Victor Matheson, sports economics professor at the College of the Holy Cross in Massachusetts. Victor, how do you see it?
2: So in general, this has probably been a pretty good deal for cities, especially in the United States, where we didn't have to spend a lot to actually host this event. But of course, like everything, whether something's worth it depends on how much you spent on it. Numbers coming out of Vancouver, for example, suggest it spent $700 million hosting the event. There's no way for a city like Vancouver spending that sort of money that it makes any sense. And of course, go back 4 years ago and Qatar spent something like $200 or $300 billion on that. And of course, there's no way an event makes sense with that sort of monetary outlay.
1: Okay. So since you referenced Vancouver, when you compare Canada, the sites in the U.S., the three in Mexico, I think that was Mexico City, Guadalajara, Monterey, does the U.S. necessarily do better than the other two co-hosts?
2: Yeah, the reason the United States did so well compared especially to its neighbors to the north is that the United States has a bunch of infrastructure, particularly sports infrastructure, already in place, right? We've got these huge NFL stadiums, brand new in lots of cases, like in L.A., pretty new facilities in Seattle and in Dallas and in Houston. So we didn't have to spend hundreds of millions of dollars on new stadiums like they needed to do in Qatar or in Canada or in Brazil, 12 years ago. So, when you've got everything in place, you have airports, you have hotels, you have transportation, you have security already in place, you can get this thing done for, a couple tens of millions or maybe $100 million of spending, as opposed to hundreds of millions or billions of dollars of spending. And then all of a sudden, an event like this really does start to make some sense.
1: FIFA does well, what, with corporate sponsorships or more ticket prices? Which one?
2: So, having been to some games this time, I can tell you that FIFA has done very well with the ticket prices this year. They're certainly going to make something like 5 or 10 times as much on tickets as they ever have before, because they have instituted dynamic pricing and squeezed all the money out of ticket sales that they possibly can. They make obviously a huge amount of money from international corporate sponsorships. And of course, if you're watching on TV, right, those are gigantic media rights as well. In total, FIFA stands

0: to make somewhere between $10 and $12 billion on this event. So cities don't fare so well, but FIFA certainly is making out extremely well.
1: We're speaking with Victor Matheson, sports economics professor at the College of the Holy Cross in Worcester, Massachusetts. What about, I don't know, PR for the United States here? It did seem like on social media that lots of Europeans in particular seem to be loving American culture.
0: Right. There was some worry that, you know, the United States standing in the world would really dissuade a bunch of people from coming. And that maybe was, in fact, the case. But those folks who did come have really enjoyed the event, right? They've discovered that the United States is a really good host. Our big cities have a lot to offer, and we're really quite a friendly country in general. So no matter what foreign visitors thought maybe of our federal government, they certainly liked Americans when they got here. They loved Waffle House. They loved ranch dressing. They loved Americans in general, and so that's great. They did not love, you know, the United States government interfering with FIFA and getting a red card overturned. And so, you know, that may have soured some of the experience and some of the goodwill we've earned. But boy, did they love a lot of things that we in America take for granted, our freedom and our ranch dressing.
1: If I can introduce this into the conversation, my guest, Victor Matheson, former MLS referee. So since you brought it up, is that a red card or not against Flo Balogun?
0: So here, that's a really difficult case here. There's no doubt that that was a serious foul that could lead to injury of the opposing player. And so it's every reason to believe that should be a red card. That being said, we know that was just a regular soccer play, and sometimes regular soccer plays endanger the opponent in the way. So this is one where there's a lot of strong opinions both ways. Me personally, I thought that was not a red card, but it was certainly plausible enough that there I didn't see any reason for FIFA to overturn it. And I think that did give that kind of bad luck, kind of united the world against that. And you know, in some ways, it's better to lose with honor than win and being perceived as breaking the rules to do it.
1: Thanks, Victor. Victor Matheson, sports economics professor at the College of the Holy Cross. 20 minutes now in front of the hour on This Morning, America's First News. Coming up next, how does a wedding guest show up to the wrong church?
2: That'll be $84.52.
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4: Thanks for being with us. 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
5: Good morning, Gordon. Have you ever ignored that sinking suspicion? Something's wrong until it hits you in the face that you were right all along. Because that's what happened to this man who became an accidental wedding crasher. He's Darius Malone, a Gen Zer from Michigan. He made the brave decision to go to a college friend's wedding, even though, aside from the bride, he knew going in he would not know a single soul there. And boy, did that prove truer than he realized. Because the big day rolls around, Darius pulls up to the church. He slips into a pew in the back about 15 minutes early, very polite. He's looking around. There's no friendly faces, although that's not a surprise. Finally, the music starts. It's the bride's time to shine, the one person he knows. But then his heart sinks, because as Darius tells People magazine, that bride was obviously not his friend. He tried to swallow his panic. He thought it was a prank at first. But before too long, he realized that there were two, not one, but two churches next to the garage he had parked in, and he was at the wrong one. Some consolation, however, for our accidental wedding crasher. As he slipped out the back door to sprint to the other correct wedding, he had company, because there was another guy there who was at the wrong wedding as well, and he had even signed the wrong couple's guest book.
4: Jeez. Well, I was thinking, boy, what a dope this guy is. And then I thought, well, there are two churches nearby, and he doesn't know anybody.
5: Yeah.
4: And he hasn't seen his friend, and I think he was 27 years old, right? Probably hasn't seen her since graduation. We can assume that was 5 years ago. Were they really that close to begin with? Like, maybe he shouldn't have gone.
5: He didn't even know the groom.
4: Yeah, that's what I mean. He knew nobody except the bride.
5: Yeah.
4: Weird.
5: He said that he was, you know, honored, happy to receive the invite.
4: Sure.
5: He wanted to be there to support her.
4: Of course.
5: But, yes. This is a storm of unfortunate events for this guy.
4: Oh, man. I cannot imagine, though, what that must have felt like when he realized he was in the wrong spot and that was not her.
5: This is like peak mortifying moment, right?
4: But he had
5: there.
4: Company.
5: Yeah, that makes it a lot better, I think.
4: You know what, though? This is one of those things, I'm comfortable saying it. It's men would get that wrong more so than women, right? You're nodding, you know.
5: I knew you were going there, 100%. It was two men running out the back door. Mm-hmm. Well, Gordon, also, there are just some world records that seem ripe for the breaking. We talk about them a lot here on the Mic Drop. And after today's show, we're going to take a shot at this one. For the moment, however, let's give flowers to a Chicago man. He set the world record for the fastest 10 meters, or about 33 feet, while holding a balloon between his knees. Sam Farber was able to shuffle his way to the finish line in exactly 3.5 seconds. Sam approached his world record feat with a sort of new approach to the category, because he hopped his way across the finish line, all with a smile across his face. That is, until he finds out This Morning with Gordon Deal stole his record.
4: Oh, yeah. 3.5 seconds to go 33 feet. That's, I don't know. That's kind of impressive, actually.
5: Yeah?
4: I think so. Right. With a balloon between your knees?
5: I feel like if you get a couple good hops right off the jump, no pun intended,
4: and
5: I feel like you're set.
4: Yeah? All right, you go for it.
5: Yeah.
4: I'll follow you.
5: Okay.
4: 13 minutes now in front of the hour.

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7: Thanks for spending time with us. Summer vacations are in full swing, as you know, but travelers heading to some of the nation's busiest destinations may want to pack an extra dose of caution. Orkin's 2026 Bed Bug Cities list has been released, ranking the U.S. cities with the highest rate of bed bug infestations. Orkin said increased travel and high turnover at hotels, apartments, and other accommodations can create more opportunities for bed bugs to spread. Several popular vacation destinations climbed the rankings or made their debut, including Tampa, Florida, and Myrtle Beach, South Carolina. Ohio was the most heavily represented, with 6 cities appearing in the top 50, including Cincinnati, Cleveland, Columbus, Youngstown, Dayton, and Toledo. Nashville and Oklahoma City each climbed 10 spots, while Tampa, Kansas City, and Myrtle Beach entered the top 50 for the first time. 8 minutes in front of the hour on This Morning. Once again, here's Nicole Murray.
8: And now, the three big things you need to know. Number one.
9: The Wall Street Journal reports that Israel shared new intelligence with the U.S. that says Iran had devised a plan to assassinate President Trump. Iran for years had vowed revenge against Trump for the assassination of a top general in the Islamic Revolutionary Guard during the president's first term.
8: Number two.
9: Tyler Robinson, the 23-year-old man accused of assassinating conservative political activist Charlie Kirk, allegedly said he wished, quote, he hadn't done it the day after the shooting. That's according to a video interview with his roommate, Lance Twiggs.
10: I just asked him in person if what he said was true the night before, and he said it was. I started crying a little bit and said he wishes he hadn't done it.
9: Officials say Twiggs was also Robinson's romantic partner.
8: Number three.
9: A family's 4th of July outing took a frightening turn when a bear charged at a father outside his Lake Tahoe, California vacation home. Cortland Kowerwitz said his nearby bear spray saved his life.
11: Wasn't a lot of options if I didn't have that bear spray.
9: In other news, a total of 8 men have been indicted for their alleged roles in the plot to attack a UFC event at the White House last month. Officials say the men allegedly wanted to use drones to create a diversion and then use snipers to attack attendees fleeing from the South Lawn. A man has been arrested after he allegedly threw Molotov cocktails at 2 different houses of worship and another building in Queens, New York. No one was hurt and there was no significant damage to the buildings. The White House says the Trump administration has forced out the three remaining members of an independent bipartisan commission that supports states in administering their elections. The move has been criticized by Democrats and voting rights advocates. New research says that Americans are more likely to place a bet than read a book. Data says that in 2024, 28% of Americans read for pleasure. Meanwhile, 57% of Americans placed a bet in 2025.
7: Whoa.
9: Yeah.
7: It's not even close.
9: No, it is not even close.
7: Wow.
9: Are you a gambler? Do you have that, you know, do you have that in you?
7: I am way too cheap and way too dumb to place a bet and expect to win.
9: Oh, I'm into blackjack. Nothing wrong with a little gamble. Yeah, nothing wrong with a little gamble here and there.
7: Okay.
9: It's so thrilling. Like, you put it on the table and it's like, let's go.
7: I understand that. Would you say, like, over the course of your blackjack career, you're up or down?
9: Oh, I'm up right now.
7: Do you split?
9: Yeah, yeah.
7: Yeah, you split?
9: Yeah, when the cards are there. Look at you knowing terms. I'm impressed.
7: Okay. You're up 200. Do you walk away?
9: Depends how long I've been playing for.
7: 2 hours.
9: Yeah, I'll walk away.
7: Right.
9: Yeah, I'll walk away.
7: 6 minutes now in front of the hour.
12: The board recommends approving.
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glad you're with us. An elderly woman in Western North Carolina was getting ready for bed June 1st when one backward step changed everything. 82-year-old Joan Rivett fell into her bathtub. The injury hurt her back, leaving her unable to climb over the side of the tub. Her phone was not nearby. She lives in a single-family home on a mountain west of Asheville, so nobody could hear her yelling for help. As time waned, she realized she would need to drink, but the faucet was at the far end of the tub, out of reach. She figured out how to turn it on with her foot, splashed water up to her face to drink. 9 days later, first responders found her in the bathtub of her home in Clyde after Rivett's brother asked neighbors to check on her. After a hospital stay, she's now going through physical therapy to get confidently back on her feet. Wow. For Nicole Murray and Dom Savino, I'm Gordon Deal. 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

0: van he was driving. The agents were looking for two Guatemalan men they thought were in the van. And Fox's Tom Graham reports Mexico's foreign minister wants criminal charges in this case and others.
1: According to the Mexican government, 14 migrants have died while in ICE custody, while three others were killed during immigration operations. The announcement came following protest over the deadly shooting of Lorenzo Salgado Araujo by an ICE agent this week. He was a Mexican national living in Houston. ICE says Araujo attempted to ram the agent with his vehicle when he was shot.
0: And the men with him tell the Washington Post that's a lie. Iran's Supreme Leader Ayatollah Ali Khamenei is buried in his hometown Mashhad after a six-day multi-city funeral procession. He and other family members were killed on the first day of U.S.-Israel airstrikes in February. And the Wall Street Journal reports Israel shared intelligence with President Trump that Iran was considering a new plan to assassinate him. According to Utah, here's a secondhand confession from the man accused of murdering Charlie Kirk. Here's Fox's Chandler Painter.
2: Lance Twiggs, the former roommate, romantic partner of Tyler Robinson, described how he confessed to the killing of Charlie Kirk at least three times. First, in a handwritten note left the morning of the shooting at their apartment, prosecutors say Robinson wrote, quote, I had the opportunity to take out Charlie Kirk and I took it. In text messages to Twiggs, Robinson said he targeted Kirk because he, quote, had enough of his hatred. And on the day after the shooting in their apartment, Twiggs said Robinson was going to turn himself in.
0: And he wished he hadn't done it, the roommate says. The hearing's for a judge to determine if there's enough evidence to go to trial. Victor Marx is declared the winner of Oklahoma's Republican primary for governor. He's the founder of the All Things Possible Ministry, facing State Attorney General Democrat Phil Weiser in November. 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
7: Good morning, I'm Kim Sainange for 97.1 FM Talk. 73 degrees, not as humid as you're stepping out the door now. 5:03 is our time. Here's what's making headlines on this Friday, July 10th. Drunk drivers here in Missouri will now have to pay child support if they kill a child's parent. Governor Kehoe signed that bill Thursday. Under this law, child support payments would begin 1 year after the offender is released from jail and continue until the child's 18 or 21, depending on the child's age when the parent died. Similar laws have already passed in six other states. The father of a boy whose body was found buried in the woods near Belleville Wednesday has now been charged with his death. 2-year-old Ronell Jones was reported missing from Deloge, Missouri back in 2024. His mother says the boy's father, also named Ronell Jones, said he dropped him off that day back in 2024 and never did. The father's girlfriend is also charged in the case. A federal appeals court in Illinois has upheld a ban on semi-automatic weapons. Thursday's decision overrules a lower court ruling that found the ban unconstitutional. Governor J.B. Pritzker posted about the decision on X. You can imagine his response. Here's what it said. A victory in the fight to end gun violence that helps keep our communities safe. There you go. In sports, Cardinals lost to the Brewers 8-4, wrapping up the series. Cards now host the Braves tonight. First pitch at Busch Stadium, 7:15. They'll be playing again Saturday and Sunday. And speaking of the Cardinals, Jordan Walker, did you hear this, has become the fifth member of this year's Home Run Derby. This part of it you will not like. The Home Run Derby is Monday night, 7 o'clock, airing only on Netflix. Why? All right, 73 degrees now coming up on 5:05. I'm Kim Sainange for 97.1 FM Talk. 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
9: There will be some scattered showers and thunderstorms around today, but the action looks somewhat limited. Otherwise, partly sunny skies and 89. Tonight, a lot of clouds around, scattered showers and thunderstorms, mainly late night, 73. Saturday, partly sunny, a couple of showers and thunderstorms, but fading as we go through the day, 87. Sunday looks okay. partly sunny,

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1: 5 minutes after the hour here. Thank you so much for starting your Friday off with us. We're at 73 degrees downtown at the Arch. Did you know you can take the Mark Cox Morning Show with you wherever you go, whether you're on vacation, any time of the day, not just 5 to 9. 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

0: Well, we made it to Friday, and boy, I tell you what, I know there are places within the listening audience this morning of 97.1 FM Talk where the rain has been falling for hours to our south. I heard one of the local TV stations reporting this morning there could be areas that have had 10 inches of rain since yesterday down to the south in a line of rain that extends just about from Rolla through the southern part of our listening area, down into the Bonterre area and all through there. So be safe if you're down there, because apparently flash flooding is a major concern in those areas this morning. So if you're down there, be safe. There's no rain up here, I can tell you that, in the immediate St. Louis area, at least not that I experienced this morning. How about you, Kim?
1: No, I saw a little bit of lightning flashes, but that was the extent of it.
0: Yeah, that was about it. I will give you a little inside radio here this morning. I fell for it. I yesterday morning, during the show, we had a, yesterday morning during the show, we had an interview on here with Bill Igel. If anybody missed that, I'm not blaming Bill Igel for my, technical incompetence here. But as part of that interview, we were looking at Missouri Ethics Commission reports for political action committees, because a flyer was put out against Bill Igel that is just, not only is it flat out false, but it's inflammatory. And I don't think you should be able to get away with that garbage. And I hope somebody investigates it. But in to figure out who was sending it out, I had to go to the Missouri Ethics Commission and type in the name of the PAC, the Common Sense STL PAC, which actually operates out of a building right across the street from us here, we found out. And in the course of finding that out, I tried to open one of the documents and I fell for it. What it came up was one of those screen capture things that said, prove you're a human. And when I clicked on it, it didn't work immediately. And then it asked me to make a couple of extra steps, which I did because I was in a hurry to get the information because I wanted to share it with you guys. And lo and behold, a couple of black Windows boxes popped up on the screen. And the next thing I know, things on my computer stopped working. I downloaded a virus. Now, fortunately, our crack IT team had set this up to where the system recognized it immediately and shut it down before it could get into the network. But needless to say, the computer in front of me this morning, Kim, is not operating properly. So therefore, I will be just slightly behind the curve this morning when it comes to playing sound and stuff from my position over here. It's my fault.
1: In your defense,
0: completely my fault.
1: It is ironic that it's called the Common Sense PAC. But
0: yes, it is.
1: Let's just point that irony out. But in your defense, there are a lot of websites that will ask you to do that dumb thing, like how many pictures have motorcycles in them.
0: Yes.
1: So it's not that unusual that you might have to do it. I don't know if it's unusual given the fact that you were trying to look up the Missouri Ethics Commission, but still, you know, when you're just kind of going through the motions and you're trying to get something fast, I think a lot of us might fall for that.
0: Well, I was just hyper focused on getting the information, and then lo and behold, I got hit. The IT people, they run little tests on you around here. They'll send you an email that asks you to click on something, and you don't notice that, like, there's an extra M in in the .com or something's misspelled, and you click on it, and then they go, gotcha. And they're trying to make a point that you shouldn't fall for these email scams. Well, this was an email. You got to be careful. So what our IT people have told me is that these capture screens, this is a new attempt by some of these scammers to tap into your system. When this happened to me yesterday, they said, listen, you need to reach out to the Missouri Ethics Commission and let them know that this is living in their system somewhere. Mm-hmm. And it might not pop up every time you go to check a Missouri Ethics Commission report, but it's popping up sometimes, and clearly I got caught by it. So don't be like Mark. Don't get caught by that.
1: Do you now have to do additional training
0: to
1: be able to spot these?
0: It's possible. I think at first they were more concerned about protecting the system, And then after they get that secured, which I believe they do now, they've tried to rebuild my computer, which is not working properly just yet. And then I think they're going to step back and look at this and go, okay, what are we going to do with this guy? So I may be in web purgatory tomorrow. I don't know. Maybe they'll say, maybe we just don't let him have access to the internet anymore.
1: Yeah, that's the solution.
0: Could be it.
1: He can't handle this.
0: He can't handle it. All right. So what's going on in the world this morning? Well, we are following more of the overnight bombings in Iran. And here's the thing. I listened to part of the Scott Jennings show yesterday. I went to a fundraiser last night for Tanya Mum, who's running for a division judge in St. Charles County. She's on my endorsement list, by the way, 971talk.com. You can download the voter guide. That is a contested primary for that judge position, and it's important because Tanya's running against the incumbent in this case, and she would be a much better choice for the people of St. Charles County. I digress. I'm driving home. I'm listening to the Scott Jennings show, which we air here, and he's talking about the airplane that the president was riding on, the one he took to Turkey versus the one he flew home in. And, of course, everybody was raising alarms yesterday that there was something wrong with this airplane. That must be why he didn't fly it home. And then we find out, if you read between the lines, because I haven't heard anybody directly come out and say this yet, that they switched planes because they were tipped off by maybe Mossad, the Israeli intelligence service, about an Iranian plot to try to take down that other airplane when the president left Turkey. Because anytime you're flying in and out of the Middle East, you got crazies all over the place, right? And I think it was a sleight of hand on the part of the Secret Service and others to get the president out of there in a different plane than he flew in just in case that intelligence ended up being correct.
1: Well, yeah, I thought Trump even himself had said that that was why he took the other plane. Though I will point out, it surprised me that they had both planes there, because before they had this Qatari plane, they only had, to my knowledge, one option.
0: Two.
1: They had, oh, they always have had two Air Force Ones?
0: Yes.
1: Okay, well, then what I'm just saying doesn't even...
0: Well, no, they had two older aircraft, and I think they always flew a spare.
1: Both in case something happened?
0: Yes, just in case. And whichever one the president's on automatically becomes Air Force One.
1: Mm-hmm.
0: But to that point, the Iranians, if there really was a plot to take out Trump, and they've confirmed that, and it's because they're trying to shoot his airplane down or whatever, they're going to take whatever shot they've got if he's out of the country. That might explain, it just might explain why the president's so pissed off and has allowed the military to go back in there and start taking action again. I mean, he's maybe finally hit his breaking point and realized that Iran is never going to agree to a deal. They were handed a deal that gave them some money back and some flexibility to rebuild their country. And instead, they chanted death to America and tried an assassination attempt against the president.
1: But they've been trying to kill Trump for many years.
0: Oh, I know.
1: And, yeah, I don't know. I mean, I just don't know what the difference is now, aside from the fact that things have ramped up and they're more pissed off.
0: I guess that's
1: the only difference.
0: We've stirred the hornet's nest But we did strike more overnight. I have not heard a lot of details on exactly what we hit, but apparently some of it was infrastructure related, which makes perfect sense if you know that the terrorists are using the infrastructure for their evil deeds, and that would be the Iranian guard in that case. All right, Ethan, let's go ahead and get to some of this morning's top stories since I can't play any sound. Please.
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3: Look at where we are now with Democrats in terms of them approving their own members of Congress. It's actually below 50%. Democrats dislike their party more than Republicans did during the Tea Party wave of 2010. Just 47% of Democrats now approve of their own party.
0: Wow, the breaking news there to me is that Republicans didn't like the Tea Party? Are you kidding me? I mean, come on, if I could play that sound, I'd say you need to stop spending, stop spending, stop spending. That's what we want.
4: My empathy goes with the bravery of that woman for speaking out, and he has to drop out of the race. Plattner's problem is he should have ran as a Republican, and then he would be the senator.
0: Yeah, listen to this garbage. They're just torn up over the fact that Graham Plattner is going to have to drop out of this race. They're mad. They wish he could have stayed in, and now they're going to push this because he's supposed to do this by, I think, Tuesday's the deadline. He's going to push it right up to the brink, trying to force them to put in a more progressive candidate.
5: Pete Hegseth also has a Nazi tattoo on his chest. A Nazi tattoo that actually got dinged by the National Guard, which stopped him from participating at the inauguration as security detail.
0: Let me apologize for even playing a Hassan Piker bite on my show, but the ignorance of the left, because of however many idiots listen to that guy, are going to walk around now believing that he had a Nazi tattoo on his chest, which is clearly not the case. He had a well-known Christian symbol on his chest. And Hassan Piker can get away with flat-out lying about it, and now thousands of his listeners will walk around believing that is the gospel truth. What a shame.
6: But I gotta tell you, the thing that's really going to harden that jury is the rather matter-of-fact way in which he's texting his lover and saying, yeah, you know, and I'm really worried I won't get my grandpa's gun back. You know, he just killed a national leader, and he's just fretting about whether grandpa's gun is going to be taken by the police.
0: Yeah. You know, if Kim, I want to talk about this when we come back here from the break, but Candace Owens owes the world an apology. She really does. She has spent months working up some sort of conspiracy in the Charlie Kirk murder. And this week has ripped the scab off of that situation and exposed exactly how much evidence they do have, how much video they have of Tyler Robinson doing this, him admitting it to his roommate. I mean, she really does. And my guess is, if I know Candace Owens, she hasn't backed off this one iota, despite all of the evidence we've heard in that courtroom. And if you've missed some of that, we'll get to it when we get back in just a minute. First, let's get to our national.

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1: Well, good morning. We look great on the roads at this hour. Now, there's rain, most of that off to the south in the Farmington area. So in the immediate metro area, we're doing fine. And it's quiet through North County. Looking good on the interstates this morning. Let me check out west. Yep, there's a little bit of volume eastbound 70 east of Wright City in the construction zone. But at this hour, that is the worst of it. Other than that, we look good. I'm Sue Thomas with traffic on 97.1 FM Talk, St. Louis Conservative.
2: 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Call him at 314-222-9529. That's 314-222-9529. Or just go to their website. 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
4: 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In Los Angeles, Spain meets Belgium with the spot of the semifinals on the line. Belgium completely dominated the United States to earn this meeting with one of the pre-tournament favorites. Spain has gone all five matches without giving up a goal, but have struggled to score themselves aside from success against Saudi Arabia and Austria. I'm Mike Conti.

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2: 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Not really sure what she's going to talk about today. It's still a mystery. I'm hoping it's Bigfoot.
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0: Go to cut 7 for us, if you don't mind there. Ethan, let's play that for the people.
1: When did you first see him? On September 11th. So this is the day after the shooting.
2: Yeah, I saw him when I woke up. Like I said, he was up and around doing a lot of stuff around the house. And then I think I saw him after that message where I said I'll come home and say I'm doing laundry, because I didn't want him going to my parents' house right then when he said there was probably cops outside.
0: So yeah, I don't need to listen to any more of this. This is Lance Twiggs, the trans boyfriend of Tyler Robinson, who shot Charlie Kirk. I'm not saying alleged anymore. It's pretty clear this is the guy that did it. Despite all the garbage you've heard, all the conspiracy theories, all the nut jobs that have been running around claiming, oh, it was the Jews. They were flying airplanes in that area at the time. I mean, some of the nonsense I've heard makes me want to put my head through this wall behind me. It's all seemed like such a stretch for so long. I'd love to know how much money has Candace Owens made ginning up this controversy. And in one week, it's all been blown to bits with what's been exposed here. The testimony of his roommate, he admitted doing it in text messages. They've seen the text messages. We've seen the video. He talks about trying to hide the murder weapon in the woods and go back and retrieve it. I mean, it's extensive. The guy's guilty as hell. You know who was there for part of this is Don Trump Jr. Go to cut number 2, please.
3: No, it became very cut and dry to me. And I, you know, again, the stuff I saw, the videos I saw, the evidence I saw, that's not stuff that's been in the public domain. And I think that was difficult for a lot of people. Right. There's so much noise. It's hard to tell what is fact, what is fiction. In court, we saw the facts laid out very eloquently. It took a long period of time to get it out there. But once you see it, you put the picture together. Let's just say this is, to me, again, way beyond a reasonable doubt.
0: Yeah, thoughts on that, Kim?
4: It's because
5: Lance, yeah, I mean, I agree with everything I've heard, and I watched the entire 30-minute video from Lance Twiggs testifying, and he said that the day after he had been texted by Tyler Robinson saying, I did this, he then questioned him again and said, did you actually do what you said you did last night? And apparently Tyler Robinson said yes, started crying a little bit, and then said, I wish I hadn't done it. And that's really heartbreaking. I know many people within the TPUSA family said that that was particularly difficult to hear.
0: Of course. I mean, imagine having to sit there, and Erica Kirk was there, the widow that the conspiracists, I shouldn't say the left, what the image they left you with of her is what I was trying to get out of my mouth, is that she was not as remorseful as she should be for a widow. And, I mean, all of these horrible things they suggested because in one case or another, she didn't react in a manner they expected her to react in. I mean, people drew horrible conclusions here. And anybody with, excuse me for quoting Hillary Clinton, two eyes and a brain, could have watched this and seen that the police have got their man. And it's just a matter of getting him locked up behind bars or maybe sent to death for what he's done here. All right, we're back with Kim on a Whim in just a minute.

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4: Anywhere from Farmington south. Wow. Be careful down there. There's lots of rain falling this morning, and it's been going on for hours now. 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
7: Just like last quarter, a lot of big, big, big winners and a few big, big, big losers, and it's going to be a stock picker's market. I think we have to stay the course through it, though, because on average, I think everything's going to be up. It's just not going to be the smooth ride that we would all love.
6: Delta Airlines reports earnings today. Investors will be looking for Delta's forecast. Chipmaker SK Hynix, based in South Korea, is expected to start trading in the U.S. today on the NASDAQ. The listing will make it easier for U.S. investors to access the company. That's your Fox Business Report. I'm Jenny Cosella. Invested in you.
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11: Good morning. We are off to a good start. There's rain to the south, but quiet where we are. Now, eastbound 70, due to road work, is slowing from Wright City to a point east of there. But other than that, it is quiet. 270 northbound looks good at this hour. We are quiet on the bridges downtown and on the Illinois side in general. I'm Sue Thomas with traffic on 97.1 FM Talk, St. Louis Conservative.
4: Hey, let's talk just a minute about how you feel. How you feeling? How you doing? If you go to Victory Men's Health, gentlemen, they're going to help you get back on track, whatever it is, right? I mean, here's the, even if you think you feel okay, at Victory Men's Health, they're going to be able to go in and take a blood panel and see what's going on with your body. You got a lot of important stuff, and sometimes a one-time a year physical is just not enough, and they're not looking for some of the stuff that they are, the medical doctors who've dealt with men's health for 30 years at Victory Men's Health. You might have heard Dr. Yablonsky, who was on the show a week or two ago, and he's talking about the fact that it's very targeted. They look at your specific results. There's no, protocol for, this or that. It's not cookie cutter stuff. 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

look at your individual results and they see what's going on with your testosterone, maybe, or the lack of minerals, or your A1C numbers, or your weight loss issues, and they address those problems. 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I've been going there for well over 8 years. And they're about to open a fifth location over in the this will be in the Metro East. So they'll have one in Edwardsville. They'll have one in O'Fallon, which they already have. And then they've got three over here already in Missouri, Town and Country, O'Fallon, Missouri, and Sunset Hills. 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

0: Tim on a whim.
1: Our economy has averaged over 100,000 jobs per month for the last 4 months, and real GDP growth increased at a rate of 2.7% over the past 4 quarters. And let me tell you, those are private sector jobs. We have cut government jobs, so all the jobs we are generating now are good-paying private sector jobs. Private sector employment is up more than 900,000 jobs since Inauguration Day.
2: That, of course, is Treasury Secretary Scott Bessent talking about the economy and all the private sector jobs the Trump administration has been able to add. And, you know, despite what's going on with Iran and gas prices going up, kind of been a roller coaster over the last few months because of this. Right. It's hard to argue that the economy is not better off with Trump in office. The stock market has been up. The unemployment rate has been slowly ticking down, but ticking down nonetheless. And they have been able to create jobs. Now, some months aren't as strong as maybe we had anticipated, but I would still argue that overall the economy is in a better position than it was when Biden was in office.
3: Absolutely. I don't think there's any doubt about it. I mean, the left is going to argue that, but they're pointing to inflation. Are you kidding me? You had 3 or 4 years, if you added all up, where we had about 21% inflation during the Joe Biden years. I mean, it was ridiculous for them to focus, hyper-focus on that, instead of the fact that plants like Toyota are bringing manufacturing into the U.S. and building plants here is silly.
2: Well, so with the economy being as strong as it has been, that's why a lot of these experts are confused, trying to figure out why a record number of Americans are exiting the labor force.
3: Yes.
2: The participation rate in the labor force has dropped to a low point. It's the lowest point in 5 decades. So 50 years. Why are people not wanting to work? I remember we talked about this crazy statistic that's almost hard to believe. It says about 1 in 3 working aged American men are either employed nor, or it must be, yeah, neither employed nor actively looking for work. How are you supporting your family?
3: It's a really good question, and I'd love to speak to an economist about that, honestly.
2: Maybe we should.
3: I'd love to know. I'd love to know what there is about that we don't know, given that that we know now. Has AI played a role in that?
2: To an extent.
3: To what extent are people not actively seeking a job? Workforce participation is important.
2: Mm-hmm.
3: We also have a system that discourages work in many cases.
2: It does, you're right.
3: It does. It discourages people to go work because they can go get on a government plan of some sort. I mean, we're trying to stop some of that that's fraudulent. That's the promise of America. Here we are in the 250th anniversary of America, and you got people out there trying to make the argument that it's not the greatest place on earth. Mm-hmm. When we have got one of the greatest safety nets in the world for people that are poor. People that are poor in this country are 10 or 12 times, if not more, better off than people that are considered average wage earners in many other countries.
2: Yeah.
3: And it's our standard that we require.
2: Yep.
3: But the downside of that is it's been abused. These programs have been expanded under certain administrations for political gain. And anytime you try to reduce that or take it away, you're told that you're somehow hurting people.
2: So experts, when they're talking about how the unemployment rate has gone down, for example, in June, it went from 4.3% to 4.2%. So not a drastic jump, but still down. They're saying, yeah, but it's kind of falling for the wrong reason, in the sense that you're no longer considered unemployed if you tell the government that you're not even looking for a job anymore. So the question is, why are they not looking for a job? Why are they not in the job force? So one theory is that long COVID, that pushed some 3 million Americans out of the workforce. Now they have chronic illness and other issues that makes it more difficult to work. They also talk about the return to office mandate, particularly for women, made it very challenging.
3: They didn't want to go?
2: Well, because they realized that maybe during COVID, they had another child. And then by the time they were told you have to go back into the office, they realized financially, this doesn't make sense for me to be in the office. We're better off with one of us staying home. And if naturally, it's going to be the woman in many cases. So that was another part of it. They're trying to say, look, this isn't laziness. I would maybe beg to differ on some of the cases. They're just trying to say it's a number of factors that have kind

0: kind of played into this. Actually, what was fascinating to me about this, Mark, this article I saw, was it talks about how some of the older, I say older, I don't mean like 80, 90. I mean like 50, getting to the point where like you're like within 10 years of retirement, that they realize that their 401k is looking pretty good because the stock market has been strong, and maybe they realize they could actually retire sooner than they had anticipated.
1: Yes.
0: So that was another thing too. And you know, if you have all these baby boomers, you know, they were having a bunch of kids, and as we get down to my age group, which is the millennials and then the Gen Zers, we're not having as many kids. Far fewer kids. So it's going to be interesting. I mean, we might get to a point where, yeah, we're worried about AI replacing jobs, and I am too, but heck, there are fewer people who need jobs because we're not having children, nearly as many children as they did decades ago.
1: Mm-hmm.
0: We need more robots.
1: No, well, I mean, I hear that. The labor participation rate is, that's an interesting, I'd love to dig deeper into that as to why we're seeing that and all of the factors that might be going into it. Mm-hmm. I just don't know.
0: I mean, just to throw a number out at you, it says over the last year, about 1 million workers have thrown in the towel, as it's described here. In June alone, 720,000 people left the workforce. That was what the Labor Department had estimated. It says the labor force participation rate, or the percentage of those 16 and older who are working or looking for work, fell to 61.5% in June, marking the lowest reading since March of 2021.
1: So here's the interesting thing. I was driving yesterday. I got home. I was mowing the grass. I'm listening to a podcast, and I heard the people on the podcast who are probably 10 or 15 years younger than me make the point that they didn't either, neither one of them expected to get Social Security. And I'm thinking to myself, why would you say something like that if you're only 10 or 15 years younger than me? The Social Security issue, and I bring this up because I've always described Social Security as sort of a Ponzi scheme, right? Because it always depended on the amount of people paying into it at the bottom to pay off the people who are at the top, which is the people that are retiring. Well, all the baby boomers have started retiring or are about to all be retired, mm-hmm. at which point there aren't, because of the lower birth rate, there aren't enough people working in the system to support them all.
0: Right.
1: Well, now the systems, they claim, will run out of money by 2032. That's not long from now when you think about it. We're in 2026. That problem has got to be addressed. This labor participation rate is concerning because that's even fewer people who are working, actively paying Social Security wages into the system to support all of the people that are now retired and living much longer than they used to. This has always been a house of cards. It has. Social Security has always been a house of cards. But that's the next big debate in this country, is how do you affect that? And mm-hmm. now we've got a report saying, well, one thing that's not going to happen is we're not going to be injecting a bunch of new money into it because we have a bunch of new workers.
0: Yeah.
1: Because apparently they're not there.
0: Right. You know, something I do not buy said that the reason some people are not in the labor market is because they're discouraged, because the job search is so daunting that they essentially just give up. How many people do you know who just give up looking for a job? Again, how are you making, how are you putting food on the table?
1: Yeah.
0: How are you making ends meet? If you have a family, you're the main breadwinner or you're the sole breadwinner, how can you just say, you know what, babe, I have tried looking for a job for like 4 months and I'm really tired of it, and I'm just going to go ahead and call it quits.
1: Can you imagine Michael comes home and says, you know, Kim, eating is overrated. And I've decided that I'm not going to bring in any more money, and therefore we're going to have to go to the food bank. I mean, what do you do? Get on welfare? I don't understand.
0: And you know what?
1: That.
0: Some people would do that. And that is probably one of the things I love about my husband the most, is that when we've gone through things, that man is, he will do anything to provide for us. Anything. I mean,
1: anything.
0: I can't even put it into words. So I can't, that is such a turnoff if a guy wouldn't have that drive to want to provide for his family in that way. And it doesn't mean that you have to be the sole breadwinner, the only one. I'm not talking about that. I'm talking about the drive to want to do it, that when push comes to shove, that you would be out there busting your butt to figure out a way to get food on the table for your family.
1: You go, Michael. Amen. Good man. In fact, that brings up, like, I'm with him. If something happened and I would suddenly found myself unemployed, I can think of a whole host of things I would do. The first thing I would do is go to work at the McDonald's where we stopped on our way home from the lake, because that was the most mismanaged piece of junk I've ever seen. You couldn't order from the counter. You had to order from the little panel, the screen, the electronic ordering screen when you walked in. My hint should have been when I walked in, there were 15 people waiting on their food.
0: Oh, yeah. Just walk out.
1: And this is what you get when you constantly increase the minimum wage, and they take away jobs because of it, right? That's what happens. That was a good example of that, but still. I know I could make French fries as well as Donald Trump.
0: You could so fix I could the, do that. You could fix the McFlurry machines. Everyone would love you.
1: He's a fry cook one day, and he's president of the United States the next day. I mean, look at the possibilities out there. What are you doing giving up? Don't give me that garbage. I don't buy it. All right, so there's been another case of where they're trying to claim that ICE has wrongly murdered someone. The left is trying to gin this up for political reasons. We're going to give you the facts on it when we come back. Stay tuned.
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3: Good morning. Pretty quiet on the roads. We do have a report, though, that the traffic lights are out. Highway 30 at High Ridge Boulevard. A little bit of a slowdown there. But for the most part, we are in good shape, even eastbound 70. A little bit slow east of Wright City, and then it opens up and looks fine. We're quiet on the Illinois side. We look good through North County. So really, ain't not a bad start here to the commute this morning. 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

0: So what was happening here is that he was driving a crew to a home building site when he was killed. Now, we can see Araujo's van drive by. There you go, you see it. About 5 seconds later, black SUV driven by ICE begins to follow him. And this new video comes as a source with preliminary details about the incident says that Araujo was not the target of their operation this morning. Now, that's extremely significant for many reasons, but one of them is this. An earlier statement from DHS to describe the incident as a, quote, targeted enforcement operation. So it was targeted, and then said that Araujo was attempting to evade the arrest.
1: That's Aaron Burnett. You can't hate the mainstream media in this country enough. She's trying to do some pretzel logic there that because that they said it was a targeted event, but that he was not the target. Okay, that's pretty easily explained. Alex Preti was not the target of the action in Minneapolis, even though it was a targeted enforcement situation going on. But what he did was make a couple of really bad decisions that got him killed. Same way with the good woman up there who died. Renee Good, that's exactly what happened with her as well. If she'd been home with her child or driving her child to daycare or the socialist school they were sending the child to, she wouldn't be dead. So here's a situation in Texas where they're trying to create drama surrounding ICE with the death of this Lorenzo Araujo. So there's a couple things you need to know about the guy, right? They want to engender some empathy for him. And I'm sorry he died. I'm not saying he deserved to die. But it has long been my conclusion that when you interact with a police officer, right, and that officer asks you to comply, and the minute you refuse to comply with what they ask you to do by resisting arrest, by trying to get in your car and drive away, heaven forbid, by striking them, whatever happens next is on you. If law enforcement asks you to pull over and you choose to flee, however that ends is your fault and not the fault of the officer trying to pull you over. So this was a targeted enforcement by ICE. They're looking for a guy in a white panel van, and they're watching his residence, right? They have ICE assigned to watch his residence. All of a sudden, a white panel van drives by with a guy matching the description. So they tried to pull him over. And instead of just complying, he fought back, and he tried to use

his vehicle as a weapon to evade the officers, at which point he got shot and he's now dead. Now that's sad, but it's not the controversy these leftists are trying to gin up. It's not what they're trying to make it out to be. And that irritates the hell out of me. I'm sorry. He had a lot of options he could have made. Now, here's what you need to know about Lorenzo Araujo, the Houston man who got killed down there, because the mainstream media is not going to highlight this fact. He had been in this country illegally for 30 years. Okay? His family was on a website to track ICE enforcement. Why do you think his son admitted this in the interview with Aaron Burnett. Why do you think his son was on a website to track ICE enforcement? Because they had something to be concerned about, because the guy was in the country illegally. So, of course, when he sees that he's about to be pulled over, he freaks out because he's in the country illegally. So, again, the initial problem here started with Lorenzo Araujo, who was trying to evade capture when he drove his white panel van at federal agents, and he's now dead. And I hate that he's dead. I didn't want the guy to be dead, but he probably, what he feared was being deported. And sure enough, he could have self-deported, but it sounds to me like he has lived here for 30 years. He's raised some anchor babies, and he didn't want to leave. And I'm sad about that. But when you read this story in the mainstream media and you hear the stories of reports today, because there's some Democrat trying to stir this up and claim that the man killed in the ICE shooting was not the target. That's what they're trying to make the story here. That's not the story. The story was he was trying to evade police and he drove his van at them and he died. That's not ICE's fault at all. Had he complied, he may have been deported, but he wouldn't be dead. So anyway, we're going to sort that out for you throughout the course of the morning. We'll get to the St. Louis Morning Brief. We've got to Congressman Eric Burleson coming up at 7:35. Stay tuned.

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6: They want revenge. I'm Chris Foster, Fox News. President Trump is warned by Israel.

0: Of course, he is in the running, as is Nirav Shah, the former state health director, Dan Kleben, the 49-year-old co-owner of the microbrewery Maine Beer Company, Jordan Wood, former congressional staffer, and Paige Loud, a social worker, political newcomer, and former Plattner campaign worker.
1: Fox's Kevin Cork. There's also Maine Secretary of State Shana Bellows, former Maine and Maryland state and federal official David Costello, and state rep Valley Geiger. 9 days after the primary in Colorado, Victor Marx has declared the Republican nominee for governor in a close race, saying in a social media video about his opponent, Democratic Attorney General Phil Weiser,
2: "He's a smart fella, but he represents the current system because he is part of it."
1: Marx is a Christian missionary leader, author, and Marine Corps veteran. Homeland Security says that immigration agents who shot and killed a man in Houston Tuesday were looking for someone else. 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
8: Good morning. I'm Kim St. Ange for 97.1 FM Talk. I do know there's rain moving through some parts of the area. Not here downtown, though. 73 degrees dry at 6:03. Here's what's making headlines on this Friday, July 10th. Drunk drivers in Missouri will now have to pay child support if they kill a child's parent. Governor Kehoe signed that bill Thursday. Under this law, child support payments will begin 1 year after the offender's release from jail and continue until the child is 18 or 21, depending on the child's age when the parent died. Similar laws have already passed in six other states. The father of a boy whose body was found buried in the woods near Belleville Wednesday has now been charged with his death. 2-year-old Rennell Jones was reported missing from Deloge, Missouri back in 2024. Well, back in 2024, that's when his mother says the boy's father, also named Rennell Jones, said he'd drop him off and never did. The father's girlfriend is also charged in the case. A federal appeals court in Illinois has upheld a ban on semi-automatic weapons. Thursday's decision overrules a lower court ruling that found the ban unconstitutional. Governor Pritzker posted about the decision on X, saying what you might expect him to say. Here it is. He goes, "A victory in the fight to end gun violence that helps keep our communities safe." All right, in sports, Cardinals lost to the Brewers 8-4, the final. That wraps up the series. Cards now host the Braves tonight. First pitch at Busch Stadium is 7:15. They'll be playing the Braves again tomorrow, and then they'll wrap up the series on Sunday. And speaking of the Cardinals, did you hear about this? Jordan Walker has just become the fifth member of this year's Home Run Derby. The Home Run Derby, that is airing on Monday night, 7 o'clock. What's not so great about that is airing only on Netflix. 73 degrees now, just before 6:05. 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
10: We had a report this morning of traffic signals being out. Highway 30 at High Ridge Boulevard. Looks like a little bit of volume through there as well. But for the most part, we look good right now. At eastbound 70, looks good from Warrenton into downtown. 64 looks great. We've got really no delays on 270 at this hour. Northbound 55 looks good. So off to a good start here. I'm Sue Thomas with traffic on 97.1 FM Talk, St. Louis Conservative.

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3: There will be some scattered showers and thunderstorms around today, but the action looks somewhat limited. Otherwise, partly sunny skies and 89. Tonight, a lot of clouds around, scattered showers and thunderstorms, mainly late night, 73. Saturday, partly sunny, a couple of showers and thunderstorms, but fading as we go through the day, 87. Sunday looks okay, partly sunny and 87. 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
4: 6 minutes after the hour here this Friday morning, we're at 73 degrees at the Arch. 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
3: All right, shout out to my son, Brad, who his birthday is today. Happy birthday, son. I don't know if he's even up this early.
4: Is it lit?
3: I was waiting for that. Thank you.
5: I thought he was saying Mizzou what? This whole time he's been saying, is it lit? Play it again.
4: Is it lit? Is it lit?
5: Is he really saying, is it lit?
3: Is it lit? It was a saying he heard me say one time. And because when he was younger, that was one of the phrases he would turn. And the minute he would say it, and then I would start repeating it, then it wasn't cool anymore. So then that kind of got to be a thing with us. And then he was on the show one time years ago, and he was like, is it lit? And Carl clipped it, and it lives forever now in our sound bank over there.
5: Well, I was today years old when I learned that he's actually saying, is it lit?
3: So
5: happy
3: birthday,
5: Brad.
3: If you know Brad, wish him a happy birthday today. And he and I are going to the ball game tonight. So
5: nice.
3: Hopefully the rain stays away. Speaking of rain, as you tune in this morning, and we appreciate you being here, whether you're on the webs or you're on the Odyssey app, whatever that happens to be, or over the radio, if you live in Iron or Reynolds County, down to the south, down around Ironton, south of Farmington, all of that area has been battered with rainfall overnight. There's a flash flood warning in effect, a warning, and they want you to know it's a life-threatening situation. So please turn around, don't drown, don't try to drive through anything down there. I'm sure if you live in that area, you're pretty accustomed to this because you know where the low-lying areas are. Just be careful. I just wanted you to be aware of that because we don't have Dave Murray live here with us this morning, but I did see the National Weather Service put out that warning for Iron and Reynolds County. So be safe.
5: Yeah, scary stuff with that flash flooding because it can go real fast.
3: 10 inches of rain, they think, in some areas. So you gotta be careful as you're going out and about. All right, lots to get to for you this morning. We are going to talk to J.J. Carafano from Heritage. That is fitting because, among other things, we're bombing the hell out of Iran again. Plus, there's now evidence that the Iranians were trying to maybe carry out some sort of an assassination attempt on the president on his flight back from Turkey. We don't have all the details, but the president's hinted at it, as much said it, and so have some of the people from the White House and other various reports. So there was a reason they switched planes as he flew back. And we will talk to Jim Carafano about that coming up in the 7 o'clock hour. We have Congressman Eric Burleson on the Capitol beat this morning. And we will get to Eben Brown a little later because he's also reporting on the latest on what's going on overseas this morning. Ethan, right now, why don't we go ahead and get to our top stories, please?
2: The Mark Cox Shortlist, presented by Rhino Shield.
6: We have actually identified and prevented now over $2 billion in fraud. So I'm very pleased that we've been able to do that.
3: Yeah, that was the education secretary there trying to get to the bottom of some of what's gone on there. Secretary McMahon saying, hey, you know, she didn't mention DOGE by name, but clearly they're trying to root out some of the fraud that has been just infected in some of these federal agencies for years.
7: In court, we saw the facts laid out very eloquently. It took a long period of time to get it out there. But once you see it, you put the picture together. Let's just say this is, to me, again, way beyond a reasonable doubt.
3: Donald Trump Jr. pointing out what many of us knew already in our hearts. But people like Candace Owens and others really tried to gin up some controversy over the Charlie Kirk assassination. If you listen to this, the kid's roommate admits that he admitted to him that he did it and was worried about what was going to happen to his grandfather's gun, which he tried to hide from the police and then recover. The evidence against this Tyler Robinson is just overwhelming.

0: Wyoming.
1: The Palm Beach Airport has become the Donald J. Trump International Airport. The governor signed the bill for the name change back in March, and city commissioners approved it in May.
2: Woo woo! Can we get a? Can we need a round of applause for that one? Is that not fantastic? I can now fly into Ronald Reagan Airport if I go to D.C., and I can fly into the Donald J. Trump International Airport if I fly into West Palm.
3: The lefties are going to hate that so much. They would probably reroute to a completely different state just so they don't have to fly in there and say his name.
2: I'll bet they will. All right, you're probably wondering, why is Mark playing the sound of helicopters? Is it apocalypse now? I love the smell of napalm in the morning. It smells like victory. But that's not why I'm playing that. I'm playing that because you go, United States military. I saw this clip the other day, and I thought to myself, I remember July 4th, I think last year, we were in Charleston, South Carolina, and we decided we were going to drive over to the beach and hang out for the day, right? And it was right around the 4th. Because we were down there celebrating my birthday, and we get over there and we find a spot, we set our tent up and all this stuff, and the people around us are all talking about the flyover, and I'm like, what are you talking about? They're like, it's a tradition around the 4th from the local military base. They fly some military aircraft over, and everybody, they unfolded a big American flag. I posted copies of this up on my Facebook page, the videos, when we were down there. It's great. Everybody's cheering as they go by. Well, the video, the audio you just heard from that video is 8 Apache helicopters flying over the Salute to the Shore in South Carolina on July 4th. That's the reason they were doing it, right? And I didn't bat an eye because, of course, I had been there and witnessed this before. Now, what I didn't witness was Apache attack helicopters. I believe a couple of A-10 Warthogs and something else flew over when I was down there. But it wasn't Apache attack helicopters, but it was a pretty awesome sight if you looked at the video. Well, then this story breaks. The National Guard in South Carolina, the National Guard has suspended all 8 pilots of those Apache helicopters that flew during the Salute to the Shore on the South Carolina coast. As soon as they landed, they got suspended for doing that. Now, I mean, everybody has to follow rules. I don't know if they were told not to, and they did it anyway, because nobody will say, nobody from the military is willing to say. I wonder if Pete Hegseth gets involved in this. Yeah. In fact, one of the Apache pilots told ABC 15 he was excited about the flyover. You can't beat it for America's 250th birthday. Those beaches are going to be packed. We're hoping, pending a few different variables with the weather, that we're open to giving them a show and trying to get as low as feasibly possible. And it was a beautiful sight on the video of those helicopters flying over. And as soon as they landed, they were suspended for doing it.
3: That has to be taken. I mean, there's no way that Hegseth's going to let that stand.
2: I can't imagine that Hegseth. Now, maybe there's something we don't know here. Maybe they were supposed to do it, but they flew too low. They violated some direct order from a commander on how low they could fly. For some reason, they've been suspended. That disappoints me, but my guess is the Secretary of War might just step in that case.
3: I'll give it a week, and this will be resolved.
2: Maybe. My guess is this: if it's making the Gateway Pundit and some of these other websites, you can bet somebody in the White House is going to hear about it pretty soon. I just wanted to bring that to you in case you hadn't heard that. All right, coming up, we're going to get to the St. Louis Morning Brief. Nicole Murray on how oil prices are looking this morning. I've been surprised. I ran out and grabbed gas the other night because I was convinced it would pop back up. I got it for $3.99 a gallon for diesel, and it still hasn't risen despite these extra attacks in Iran. We'll get the latest on that from Nicole Murray at the bottom of the hour.
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5: Well, let's see. On the roads this morning, it has not been bad out there so far. And if you're just headed out, we still have that light traffic. So northbound 55 looks great from down south into downtown. Eastbound 70, it looks good. 64, we're quiet through North County. Also looking good on the Illinois side in general and on the bridges downtown. 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I'm Sue Thomas with traffic on 97.1 FM Talk, St. Louis Conservative.
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2: 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It looks like drunk drivers may be paying child support. Kim and Mark are going to delve into that a little bit deeper here in the St. Louis Morning Brief.
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4: You know, I am in favor of this. Drunk drivers are going to be facing some tougher consequences now if they kill a child's parent when they're out drunk behind the wheel.
5: Yeah, I saw that. They put some teeth in the law that within 6 months of getting out of their jail term.
4: Within a year.
5: They have to start paying child support if they kill both parents.
4: If they kill a parent.
5: Okay.
4: So it says until the child turns 18 or 21, they'd be having to pay child support. And the reason why there's the difference in age there is, I guess, it depends on the child's age at the time of the parent's death. The reason why this whole thing happened, it's called Bentley and Mason's Law. It was named after two boys became orphans when their parents were killed by a drunk driver 5 years ago.
5: Okay.
4: But from what I'm seeing, if you kill a parent, you would be paying child support.
5: Good. So Governor Kehoe signed it, and it's now law.
4: He signed it yesterday.
5: Yeah,
4: I think this is necessary.
5: I mean, again, laws are designed to be a deterrence. I don't know that anybody's going to go through that thought process before they do it.
4: Well, they'll learn painfully.
5: But I'm glad to see that the victims will at least it's hard to get blood out of a turnip sometimes, but at least you've got the commitment to forcing them to pay some support and continued support for something they caused.
4: I agree with you. Not a lot of people will probably think about that or even know that this is a thing, and they would still get behind the wheel drunk. But if enough people end up having to pay child support for years and years and years until the kid's 18 or 21 years old, word spreads pretty quickly and people realize, maybe I shouldn't do this. Maybe I should just call an Uber. They've made it so easy now. It's not like you have to look up on your... Let me get the phone book out and look up the nearest taxi cab company. Call a dang Uber. It's a quick button on your phone. This really sad story out of the Metro East involving a child's body that was found buried in the woods near Belleville. Well, it turns out this kid who was 2 years old when he was missing in... Deloge, Missouri. The mother of this kid had reported him missing because they're saying this was a parental kidnapping case. So now the father's charged along with his girlfriend. But the mom says that she had been talking to police since 2024 saying, can you please look into this? So now there's an investigation with St. Louis police on what happened.
5: And why more wasn't done sooner?
4: Now, the mom is saying the last time she saw her son was, I believe, on his second birthday in 2024, back in February of that year. And the kid was missing at least one tooth. And the kid was with the dad. And she was trying to take pictures of his face to be able to report it. And I guess he drove off or something like that and then said he would drop the kid off and never did. Really, really, really sad story. You've been talking about this story, I believe, Mark. The U.S. Court of Appeals has upheld Illinois' 2023 ban on semi-automatic weapons, rejecting a lower court ruling that declared it unconstitutional.
5: Decisions like this are what undermine people's belief in the court system anymore, because the judges are so bold in letting you know their bias. Listen to the quote from the appellate judge in this case, writing for the majority. So it was a 2-1 decision on the Seventh Circuit Court of Appeals. This is what Judge Amy St. Eve said. Listen to the language she uses, and it'll tell you exactly where this activist judge is coming from. Here's her quote. Whatever else may be contributing to America's mass shooting epidemic, the record makes one thing clear. The more people killed, the more likely it is the killer used an assault weapon and large capacity magazines. Now, I'm sorry, she was nominated to the court by Donald Trump. Why is

0: A judge using the language of the left to describe a semi-automatic sporting rifle. One trigger pull, one shot. This is going to be short-lived because when it gets to the Supreme Court next year, they're going to slap this down in a hurry. I'm convinced of it. There's not a chance this stands up. If you believe in the Second Amendment and your right to keep and bear arms, you cannot believe that it's the gun and not the killer who's responsible. And the Constitution protects your right to own a gun. You can't pick and choose. You can't. Yeah. I don't know. I'm sorry. That's my soapbox. But I think if you read the words of the judge, it's pretty obvious where she's coming from on this.
1: Yeah, well, I mean, just saying the phrase assault weapon tells you everything you need to know. And, of course, J.B. Pritzker celebrating it as if the gun shot itself.
0: Yeah.
1: Well, as most do. They jump out and they go shoot themselves, and that's how people are killed. It's awful.
0: It is.
1: It is an epidemic.
0: It needs to be addressed.
1: Speaking of what needs to be addressed, all these teen takeovers, we had 41 juveniles who were taken into custody over the 4th of July weekend who violated the curfew downtown and in downtown West. And so now the Boys and Girls Club here in St. Louis is trying to offer this camp as basically supervised, a structured option for kids ages 6 to 18 across Missouri and Illinois to hopefully stay out of trouble. Around 900 kids have signed up, but here's the problem. They're trying to say, you know, this is an affordable program, and it is. It's an 8-week program that costs $275. That's actually phenomenal.
0: That's
1: and
0: pretty
1: it says that
0: affordable.
1: It is, but it says the club offers scholarships to help cover the cost regardless of the family's socioeconomic status. The problem is, while you and I might say, well, $275 is really, really good, the people who's, I hate to say it, deadbeat parents or drugged out or whatever reason they have for not even realizing their 14-year-old is downtown St. Louis at 2 in the morning, I have a hard time believing that they would even care enough to want to put their kid in this program.
0: Correct.
1: Or have the money. I guess they're saying they would offer scholarships, but I have a hard time. The kids who really need to be here are probably not going to be here. Doesn't mean this is not a fantastic thing. I applaud the Boys and Girls Club for trying to do this. We can't just say, well, let's throw the towel in because it's not going to attract enough kids. Like, I get we have to do something, but it sucks. I don't know what the solution, I could tell you what the solution is, but
0: at $275 for 8 weeks, it's clearly already subsidized.
1: Good. Yeah, it has to be. You'd normally pay that easily for a 5-day camp,
0: sure.
1: I would say, for summer, if not way more.
0: That's less than $50 a week.
1: Yeah, that's pretty good. So Jordan Walker, we're ending on a happy note here. Jordan Walker has just become the fifth member of the 2026 Home Run Derby. That's airing on Monday, 7 o'clock our time. But man, I'm not even like a big fan of this. I'm sure my husband will want to watch it. He's a big baseball fan. But they're airing it only on Netflix. I don't even care about the Home Run Derby, but that irritates me.
0: I hate it when they do that. Paramount does that a lot. The Dutton Ranch thing, Yellowstone, all those kept jumping around to different networks because just when you'd get one and think, okay, I've got this app, I'll be able to watch it, the next season is on a different one that you don't own, and you know they do that on purpose.
1: Yep. And I know, Ethan, we were talking about how it was normally on ESPN.
2: Correct.
1: But I feel like you can get, correct me if I'm wrong, you can get ESPN with like the DirecTV app, or there's several
0: Disney.
1: Ways, Disney, you can go about getting ESPN different ways. You have to have
0: Netflix
1: app right. or whatever to be able to get the stupid Home Run Derby.
0: I'll give you my login if you really want to watch Kim.
1: I'd be shamed for that, as I have been before on the radio, for sharing passwords.
0: I know. You're not supposed to talk about that out loud, but it happens all the time. Coming up, we'll get to our friend Nicole Murray, find out what's going on in the market this morning. Stay tuned.

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5: Typical Friday morning commute. Pardon me. But that means we've got light traffic out there. There is an exception if you are northbound on 55 headed for the Poplar Street Bridge. It's kind of bunching up at the bridge itself. But that's it. There was an accident reported down there just a little bit south of the bridge. And it's not a huge jam behind it, but a little bit. That's about it. Northbound 55 is in good shape. 44 looks good. We are quiet through North County, and we even look good on the Illinois side and the bridges downtown. I'm Sue Thomas with traffic on 97.1 FM Talk, St. Louis Conservative.
3: They're going to have live music because they have live music every Friday night. Dan Horley's going to be playing down there tonight from 8 to 11. You can go in and have a cocktail and listen to him. 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
6: I'm Bill Hemmer, and these are the most impactful moments in American history. Can you put a price on treason? Robert Hansen could. 1.4 million. When Hansen joined the FBI, he took an oath, swearing to defend the U.S. Constitution against all enemies. Beginning in 1979, Hansen would spend the next 22 years of his career as a Soviet spy. While operating within the FBI's Soviet counterintelligence program, Hansen supplied Moscow with some of America's most sensitive secrets. And on February 18, 2001, the deception was brought to an end. A cold day in Virginia's Foxstone Park, beneath a wooden bridge, Hansen dropped a garbage bag filled with classified materials. And with that, Robert Hansen was caught red-handed.
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4: That is without a doubt the dumbest thing I've ever heard.
5: Is that what you're going to do now since you don't have a PC?
4: Yeah, since my computer's not playing sound this morning, that's the bite I would have played there for you, but I can't because my computer is not operating properly, and that's my fault. That's nobody's fault but my own. I downloaded a virus yesterday, and they're trying to fix it, so I'm blaming myself. I got to do the drops myself now. If you eat first, you're last.
5: This is going to be a good day.
6: Oh, this will be a good day.
4: So I thought about this yesterday when a friend of mine called me, and I'm not going to out him here. But he is somebody that I generally consider to be pretty well plugged into what's going on. But his question surprised me because he surprised me and he said, I have a question. I hear you on your voter guide talking about Amendment 4 and Amendment 5. Why don't you have Amendment 3 on there? And I was really surprised that he didn't realize that. But then sometimes when you get so immersed in this, maybe you lose the 30,000-foot view and realize that a lot of people just aren't, they don't pay as close of attention as they should. Amendment 3 is on the November ballot. My voter guide only focuses on what's coming up in a couple of weeks on August 4th. It's only for the primary where there are four statewide amendments on the August 4th primary. They're all covered on my voter guide, 971talk.com. The big ones are Amendment 4 and Amendment 5. Amendment 4, of course, is the initiative petition reform, which we need. Major yes on 4. No matter, don't believe the lies and the ads you hear. Yes on 4. It does, all it requires is a 50% plus one vote to pass some sort of a constitutional amendment. It just requires 50% plus one vote in each of the 8 congressional districts to guarantee that everybody's on board with it. And you're not just getting a big vote out of St. Louis or Kansas City. Number 2 is Amendment 5. Don't believe all the lies you're hearing. There are lies being run on ads on this radio station. And Lisa brought this up earlier. What should my response be when I hear the Amendment 5 commercial saying that it will allow sales taxes to go up without a vote? Well, I mean, think that through. If you're eliminating the income tax, other taxes are going to have to go up a little bit, but you're still ahead of the game. If you're a taxpayer and you're saving $5,000 because they're not taking taxes out of your check anymore, state taxes, and you're spending $1,600 more over here, you're still over $3,000 ahead. Don't buy the lies that you're hearing. Please, please, please educate yourself on this stuff. Download my voter guide. It's why I went to all the work to do it. It's at 971talk.com. Go read up on this stuff and educate yourself. All right, I'm off my soapbox. Let's get to Nicole Murray, please. Good morning, Nicole. How are you?
7: Good morning. I'm ready for the weekend. How are you?
4: I'm doing fine. You know, I listen to you guys each morning as I drive into work because your show is on from 4 to 5 a.m. here leading up to our show. And I listen to you and Gordon Deal go back and forth over some stuff. And I really think that Gordon Deal and I are brothers from another mother. Can I just tell you that?
7: Okay,
4: why? Because you asked him this morning about, so who's your favorite now in the World Cup, like the soccer? Yeah. And he's like, I don't care. I want them all to lose. Now that America's out of it, I don't care. And I'm the same way. Other than the fact that I specifically want France to lose, I don't care who wins now. I could care less. I'm sorry.
6: Why do you want France to lose? Just because it's France?
4: Because I don't like Emmanuel Macron.
6: Oh, okay.
4: Yeah. All right. You always hear it. I bought a used French military weapon one time. It was dropped. It was fired once and dropped twice. I mean, that's what I think of France. I just don't think very much of them. So
7: you,

0: got to root for somebody.
1: I don't care.
0: I just
2: don't. Now that the USA's out of it, yeah. I'm like Gordon. I just don't care.
3: I don't care either. Maybe I would watch the final, but even then, if it's on, maybe I'd flip it on, but I don't think I would go out. I certainly wouldn't go to a watch party.
0: That's not very good sportsmanship.
2: Sorry, Nicole.
0: Shame on you.
2: Give Gordon my best, though, please. Give my brother my best.
0: Thank you. I will.
2: What's going on out there?
0: All right, futures right now are mixed. Thursday, the Dow Industrials gained 139, the NASDAQ up 336, the S&P 500 up 60. Charter Communications, also known by its cable brand name Spectrum, will shutter an operations office in Town and Country. The company said it will lay off 107 workers by September. Charter will outsource the remote networking monitoring that workers performed, but the employees will be offered other positions at the same location. Protein shake and power bar maker Bell Ring Brands Incorporated has announced its new president and CEO. 58-year-old Michael Axelrod will take over the role of chief executive on July 29th. Axelrod comes from California-based snack manufacturer Snack King. The city's second Dunkin' location is set to open soon in the Central West End. The coffee shop at 4487 Forest Park Ave is owned by franchisees Dinesh and Sashi Thacker. The couple also owns the Dunkin' drive-thru that opened along South Kings Highway Boulevard 2 years ago. The Nature's Bakery Snack Bar plans to close its facility in Hazelwood, and over 300 workers are expected to lose their jobs by February. The company said the plant at 8860 Pershall Road will operate through the end of this year before permanently closing in September of 2027. The Federal Reserve's June meeting minutes issued this week indicated that central bank officials were divided on where rates will be at the end of the year. In turn, call sheet traders now see a 54% likelihood that the central bank will raise rates this year. These prediction market traders also see a 62% probability that the next hike will come before July of 2027. And finally, Nielsen ratings show that even though roughly 20% of the U.S. is Hispanic, roughly half of World Cup viewers in the U.S. have watched at least some portion of the matches in Spanish.
1: Wow.
0: Yeah.
1: No, I don't know. Maybe I'm not surprised.
3: Maybe it's like the people who really like Bad Bunny when he performed and sang in Spanish for the Super Bowl.
0: I think the Spanish announcers have a different level of energy, and you know something's getting intense when they start to talk really fast. So I really think it all is about that, like their enthusiasm.
1: Well, you guys played that bite this morning, and
0: yes,
1: I couldn't understand a word the guy said, but he's like, and it just went on and on and on and on. Like, and Gordon says, I assume they scored a goal.
0: Yes, it's true.
3: Doesn't it always seem like people who speak in different languages are speaking so fast? Because it's like, and you're like, I'm sorry, what? Was there an individual word in that, or it's just all smashed together?
0: Yeah, no, Spanish-speaking people talk very, very fast. It can be hard to pick up even when you know the language.
1: Could you slow that down for us dumb Americans, please?
3: Do you speak Spanish?
0: A little bit, yeah. Yeah, I studied it, so.
3: Me amo Kim.
1: Me too. I could order a beer. That'd be about it.
3: Cerveza,
1: maybe a ham sandwich.
0: Una. Get out, Kim. Get out.
2: Four semesters of Spanish.
3: No hamo sandwich.
0: Oh, jeez.
3: You just add the O on, and then I feel like I'm speaking a foreign language.
0: Yeah, sure. That's exactly how it goes. You're right. Yeah, absolutely.
2: Nicole, have yourself a good weekend.
0: Thank you so much, you guys.
2: All right. You bet. Yeah. I do. There is something to that argument, though.
3: You add the little letter on?
2: Yeah.
3: When
2: I was in Italy, I did that all the time, drove my wife nuts. I'm like, no, they appreciate that. They do. They know I'm trying.
3: I'm not sure they appreciate it. They probably laugh at you, but maybe they appreciate it because they can laugh at you.
2: If you roll the tongue a little bit, they appreciate it. They know you're trying.
3: No, it's like in Italy, if you like put your hands up to your mouth like you're... And you do that a few times.
2: Oh, yeah? You think?
3: And, like, you just act like you know what you're saying, then, yeah, maybe they...
2: Say, hey, I ate at an Olive Garden. I'm now an Italian citizen. That's what the birthright citizenship ruling
3: that,
2: is, right?
3: I've never heard you make that joke, and I've probably heard you make that joke 4 times this week. Did you just hear that from someone else?
2: Oh, my goodness.
3: It's fresh on your mind.
2: I think it's funny. It was a Babylon Bee post the other day, and it's just hilarious.
3: All right.
2: Don't you think?
3: It's funny. It was funny the first time,
2: I'm
3: and
2: going
3: then
2: to
3: like
2: Outback
3: the third
2: next.
3: And fourth time. So where are you from if you go to Outback?
2: Australia.
3: No, oh, that's right, because that is Australian.
2: Absolutely.
3: Duh.
2: Yeah, absolutely.
3: Oh, Lord.
2: All right.
3: Lord, help me. Go to a commercial break.
2: We'll get to another news coming up. We've got Congressman Eric Burleson in the next hour.
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5: Watch out for an accident downtown. It is northbound 55. slash eastbound 44. Just south of the Poplar Street Bridge, the right lane is blocked and traffic is jammed behind it. But other than that, we look good. 70 eastbound looks great from Warrenton into downtown. 6440 looks good. 55 is in good shape down south. We're even quiet on the Illinois side, which is just so full of road work lately. And right now, it looks good. No problems on the bridges downtown. I'm Sue Thomas with traffic on 97.1 FM Talk, St. Louis Conservative.
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5: What the hell is going on?
2: In other news.
6: Man, this is one of the craziest stories I've seen in a while, where there was someone who, 22 years old, who was going up with a flight instructor in Argentina on Saturday. And for whatever reason, this flight instructor opened the door to the plane mid-flight and jumped to his death.
7: When I heard that, I'm like, that's horrifying. Now, fortunately, the pilot, the student pilot, had flown before, but she just wasn't certified to fly on her own. So she safely landed that airplane.
8: Oh.
7: Can you imagine?
8: Wow.
7: Can you imagine the call into the tower? I'm sorry, but the pilot just jumped out of the airplane.
6: Can you imagine how distraught you would be? And then, yeah, you're still having to keep your composure enough as a 22-year-old who doesn't even have the official, like, sign-off. Oh, my gosh. And what's interesting is they were saying that opening the door of a plane midair is extremely difficult, and they compared it to trying to open the door of a car traveling at about 124 miles per hour.
7: Wow. Think about that. That's sad.
9: Why do it with somebody else in there with you, though? That drives me nuts.
6: And the flight instructor was already in the air training somebody else earlier that day.
9: That's what I'm saying. If you want to do it, go
6: by yourself.
9: It. Yeah. Why are you taking somebody else with you?
6: To traumatize the 22-year-old. Yeah.
7: So I agree with this. We were just talking about it, Kim, that they keep switching things around to different channels, and you have to buy a new subscription to watch it here or there. Hall of Famer in the NFL, his name is Dwight Freeney, is calling out the league for putting games on too many different streaming services. He's angry that they do this because not every fan can afford the growing number of subscriptions required to watch NFL games. I would argue it's the same thing with baseball.
6: It's really anything at this point. Anything. Yeah, it's getting pretty obnoxious.
7: Yeah, I'm with you.
6: At some point, are people going to say enough is enough? Or do these streaming services have enough power and they know that they've hooked us on the show or whatever it is we're trying to watch that we might complain about it, but we're still ultimately willing to pay the $10 a month or whatever it is to
7: get away from it?
6: Yeah.
7: Do you buy? I tell my wife, let's get rid of all this stuff and just get Spectrum.
6: Mm-hmm.
7: At which point the apps are going to tell Spectrum, well, if you want to carry this,
6: exactly,
7: you're going to have to pay more, and they're just going to charge you more for it.
6: Well,
7: there's no way around it.
6: We don't even really watch much TV, to be honest. So that's the other solution, is you just don't get hooked onto these shows. And I know that's not everyone's solution, but that's honestly, we just don't watch many shows.
7: Mm-hmm.
6: Were you going to say something, Sue?
10: I was. The fact that I'm a canceler, so I'll pull it up and watch what we want to see, and then, boop, goodbye.
7: You cancel when you're done?
10: Yep.
7: There you go.
9: That's probably the best way, Sue, to be honest.
10: So really, I don't know how else to do it.
6: So you mean you'll pay however many months you need to get through the series, and
10: well,
6: then
10: I don't really watch series, but, you know, if I want to watch a particular documentary on Netflix, I'll do it and then cancel Netflix and then re-up it 3 months later when something else is on that I want to see.
6: Yeah, I think a lot of people do that, because otherwise it's just too expensive if you have five or six and you're paying $50 in some cases for, like, the premium subscription plan, which is just insane.
10: It's crazy.
6: Yeah, like YouTube TV is like six, isn't it like $60?
10: It
6: something
10: used
6: like
10: to
6: that.
10: Be 70. So
6: oh my gosh.
10: I don't know what it is now.
6: That's crazy. Have you guys heard of these, like, I can only describe them as like squishy things, and some of them are just cubes that are brightly colored and see-through. Others are in the shape of like a stick of butter. It sounds very weird. Ethan, you know what I'm talking about, right?
9: I do. Yes.
6: Okay, because your daughter's
7: the
6: perfect age
7: them,
6: where they
9: yeah,
6: would
9: the
6: shoot
9: kids
6: like
9: get
6: this.
9: Them. They're like, what's it called? Like almost like a sensory thing.
6: Yes. When I say kids are obsessed with them, I mean kids are obsessed with them. If you have a kid who's between the ages of like 5 and what, like 15 to 18, ask them about this toy and they'll probably know what I'm talking about. Apparently, it is all the rage. My nieces and nephews love it. Well, now doctors are warning that they're causing severe burns because of, for whatever reason, the material, this gooey material that's in them, when it's exposed

0: to heat or it's frozen, it can explode. And it's burning people and creating all kinds of issues. So they're warning them.
1: Test this in advance?
0: You would think, Sue, that's a fantastic question.
2: My guess, they were all made in a lab in Wuhan. So that's what you don't know.
0: Well, I mean, it'd be simple to leave it in your car. And then imagine, not only obviously burning, but even if you weren't burned, imagine this gooey nastiness all over your car. Oh. If it exploded. Trying to get that off. Like tar-like.
2: Well, good to know. Check the source of your squishy, I guess.
0: Whatever it's called. Nido, I've seen Nido, yeah.
2: Yeah, check it. This was pretty cool. I saw this video yesterday and I couldn't stop watching it. This happened in India. There was a cattle herder, a pride of lions moved into this town, and a female lioness jumped on this guy and had him pinned to the ground. And she's growling at him, and people are videotaping it, but they're afraid to go help him because that lion and several others were like around him.
0: Yeah.
2: And the lion is staring at him and he reaches out and starts scratching the lion's head like you would for a cat.
1: Aw.
2: And the lion stopped growling at him and stood up and walked away.
0: Aw.
2: It was the weirdest. It's like, you know, I pet my mom's cat sometimes and it kind of looks at me and I'm like, you'd kill me if you could, wouldn't you? Because I can tell that look in a cat's eyes. I bet it was sort of like that. But the cat, the lion left him alone. I don't know.
0: That's crazy. So this is just the irony in this. I love it. So this Maryland man calls police and says, my truck's just been stolen. So the police are on their way over to help this guy out. And they get a call from a Verizon store in that same area that had been burglarized. Turns out the guy, while he was burglarizing the Verizon store, had left his keys in the ignition, I guess, to make for a quick getaway and ended up having his truck stolen.
2: Oh, that's funny. That is funny. All right. One more. What, you know, when we were at Channel 4 years ago, Sue, our friend Diane always loved the squirrel that would water ski.
0: Remember that?
2: She used that video all the time. The world's oldest water skier just celebrated his 95th birthday.
0: I was hoping you were going to say the world's oldest water skiing squirrel.
2: 94 years old and 318 days when he went water skiing on this lake in early April, and it earned him the Guinness World Record title of the world's oldest water skier as a dude. Maybe there's been a woman who's done it older. 95 years old.
1: You go.
0: It takes a lot of core strength and leg strength to be able to get up. So that's very impressive.
2: That's amazing. It really is. All right. Coming up, we'll get to Jim Carafano on these latest strikes on Iran, and we've got Congressman Eric Burleson about 7:35.

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7: A break in the action. I'm Chris Foster, Fox News. The military reports no new airstrikes in Iran or retaliatory attacks targeting neighbors hosting American troops after two nights of strikes. New York Times reports Qatari mediators are in talks with both sides to de-escalate.
8: President Trump still saying the diplomatic channel does still remain open. Israel now sharing intelligence with D.C., showing that Iran has developed a new plot to assassinate President Trump. And there were numerous banners at the Ayatollah's funeral calling for President Trump's death.
7: Fox's Benjamin Hall. A hearing for a judge to determine whether there's enough evidence to try Tyler Robinson for Charlie Kirk's murder wraps up today in Utah.
9: Lance Twiggs, the former roommate, romantic partner of Tyler Robinson, described how he confessed to the killing of Charlie Kirk at least three times. First, in a handwritten note left the morning of the shooting at their apartment. Prosecutors say Robinson wrote, quote, "I had the opportunity to take out Charlie Kirk, and I took it." In text messages to Twiggs, Robinson said he targeted

0: Halpern, Fox News.
1: And President Trump has pushed out the last three members of a bipartisan election commission, firing two Democrats with a Republican resigning. The other Republican quit in April. That commission was established in 2003 to set up standards for state voting systems and provide funding for upgrades. 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
8: 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Almost the weekend, 73 degrees here, a nice start. 7:03 is our time. Here's what's making headlines on this Friday, July 10th. Drunk drivers here in Missouri will now have to pay child support if they kill a child's parent. Governor Kehoe signed the bill Thursday. Under this new law, child support payments would begin 1 year after the offender is released from jail and continue until the child is 18 or 21. That depends on the child's age when the parent died. Now, similar laws have already passed in six other states. The father of a boy whose body was found buried in the woods near Belleville Wednesday has now been charged with his death. 2-year-old Rennell Jones was reported missing from Deloge, Missouri back in 2024. His mother says the boy's father, also named Rennell Jones, said he'd drop him off, and never did. The father's girlfriend is also charged in the case. A federal appeals court in Illinois has upheld a ban on semi-automatic weapons. Thursday's decision overrules a lower court ruling that found the ban unconstitutional. Governor Pritzker posted about the decision on X, saying what you might expect the liberal governor to say, and that was a victory in the fight to end gun violence that helps keep our communities safe. In sports, Cardinals lost to the Brewers 8-4 to wrap up the series. Cards now host the Braves tonight. First pitch at Busch Stadium, 7:15. They'll be playing again tomorrow, and then they'll wrap up that series against the Braves Sunday. And speaking of the Cardinals, did you hear this? Jordan Walker has just become the fifth member of this year's Home Run Derby. Here's the problem. If you're hoping to watch it, it is airing Monday night, 7 o'clock our time, but it's airing only on Netflix. Lame. Sick of all these sports, everything doing that. Let's just stop. All right. 73 degrees now coming up on 7:05. 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
10: It's not a bad commute this morning. If you're just headed out, there is traffic looking great on eastbound 64 from the 70 split into downtown. Oh, there's a delay here. What is that? Oh, we've got an accident on eastbound 70 at Forestdale, so that's causing a little bit of a jam. And then things open up once you get past there into downtown. Northbound 270 is in good shape. 55 looks good, and that's through multiple construction zones. On the Illinois side, so much road work, but at this hour, it's quiet. And if you are headed in on the Poplar Street Bridge, we look pretty good at this hour. Now, there was an earlier accident northbound 55 just south of the Poplar Street Bridge. Traffic moving okay through there now. Looks like it's been clear. 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
12: There will be some scattered showers and thunderstorms around today, but the action looks somewhat limited. Otherwise, partly sunny skies and 89. Tonight, a lot of clouds around, scattered showers and thunderstorms, mainly late night, 73. Saturday, partly sunny.

0: couple of showers and thunderstorms, but fading as we go through the day, 87. Sunday looks okay. Partly sunny and 87. 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Chief Meteorologist Dave Murray.
1: 73 degrees here, not as humid as yesterday. That's the good news. 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

0: All right, good morning to you. Welcome in. It's your Friday morning, and wow, I'm telling you what, man. People in, I think I saw Washington County, Iron County, Reynolds County have been put under a flash flood warning this morning. So, I mean, it's probably more widespread than that by now, so you need to be paying attention in those areas. I was trying to look up and see if I saw any more crawls going across the screen. Up to 10 inches of rain in some spots overnight to our south. So basically from Rolla, if you drew a line south across the area, so it's well south of St. Louis proper, but below Farmington, they got hammered with rain overnight. And you need to really be careful down there. So if you live in those areas, our prayers are with you, and I hope everything is okay for you. I really do. We'll keep an eye on that. It looks like that rain is moving out a little bit. There's a chance of storms this afternoon. Ethan got to go to the ball game last night. Was that rain free, Ethan?
1: For the most part, yeah. There was a couple of sprinkles, but it was fine.
0: That's good. Tonight, I'm going to the ball game, taking my son Brad down there. In fact, today is his birthday, so we are wishing him.
2: Is it lit?
0: Yep, we're wishing him a very happy birthday, and I'm going to bring that up to him that you did that to him again, Ethan, because he really loves it when we play that soundbite from
1: keeping
0: like
1: the tradition
0: six
1: going.
0: Years ago. It was a long time ago.
3: Well, I'm just stunned that he's saying, "Is it lit?"
0: You thought he was saying Mizzou or
3: Mizzou
0: something?
3: Mizzou what? Every time, it does not matter. Even though I know he's saying, "Is it lit?" as you're still playing it, I keep hearing, "Mizzou what?"
0: If he was just saying LeBron James, then you would know what he was saying.
4: LeBron James!
0: He'll probably know where LeBron's going to land next before me because he pays more attention to things like the NBA, for sure. So if you know Brad, wish him a happy birthday. Today, please. We've still got a lot to go here. We are going to talk to Evan Brown about what's the latest at what's happened in Iran overnight. We're going to talk to Jim Carafano up next on really the fallout from this assassination threat from Iran. I don't know how close they came to pulling it off, if it was foiled long before it became a reality. We've known that they've wished the president dead for a long time since he took out Soleimani all those years ago. But clearly they have even more reason to hate him now because he's decimated their military. So we'll get Jim's take on that from Heritage here coming up. And, of course, we'll get to the Capitol beat at the bottom of the hour with our friend Congressman Eric Burleson. So all that is still ahead. Right now, though, I want to get to some of our top stories.
5: The Mark Cox Shortlist, presented by Rhino Shield.
6: The Wall Street Journal had first reported on the plot, saying Israel shared new intelligence with the U.S. that it said indicated a fresh Iranian plan to kill President Trump, a finding that would mark an escalation in the war between Washington and Iran.
0: Yeah, the question is, what did that threat have to do with the president taking a different airplane back from Turkey than the one he flew over there in? I don't know if there's a connection or not. The president suggested there was. Others have as well. We will talk to Jim Carafano about it coming up.
7: Look at where we are now with Democrats in terms of them approving their own members of Congress. It's actually below 50%. Democrats dislike their party more than Republicans did during the Tea Party wave of 2010. Just 47% of Democrats now approve of their own party.
0: That is a problem, right? Just 47%, not a majority, because the progressives and the Democratic Socialists have increasingly taken over what used to be your grandparents' Democrat Party. It's not anymore.
8: Our economy has averaged over 100,000 jobs per month for the last 4 months, and real GDP growth increased at a rate of 2.7% over the past four quarters. And let me tell you, those

0: are private sector jobs.
1: Yeah.
0: We have cut government jobs, so all the jobs we are generating now are good paying private sector jobs.
1: Yeah, as it should be, Scott Bessent. Thank you for that. Not unnaturally inflating these numbers on jobs like they did during the Biden administration. These are jobs that last, and you see what's going on in the economy as a direct result of that.
2: But I got to tell you, the thing that's really going to harden that jury is the rather matter-of-fact way in which he's texting his lover and saying, yeah, you know, and I'm really worried I won't get my grandpa's gun back. You know, he just killed a national leader, and he's just fretting about whether grandpa's gun is going to be taken by the police.
1: Yeah, a complete nut job. Obviously, this Tyler Robinson trial is what Jonathan Turley's talking about there. You know, it's not one of those things you had to have been tuned into all day long to get the gist pretty quickly that they have got they've got more evidence in this case than probably most of the murder trials I can remember covering over the years.
3: I would like to see how Candace Owens is going to try to combat what came out of court yesterday, where you have Lance Twiggs saying that not only did he find the letter underneath the keyboard in Tyler Robinson's room, essentially admitting to what he had done or what he was going to do. He also admitted it in a text message. He talked about trying to hide the rifle. Then when he was home the next morning and they were discussing it again, he yet again admitted to it, started crying, according to Lance Twiggs, and Tyler told him, I wish I hadn't done it. He talked about asking his roommate, Lance Lover, for a tool to be able to engrave the markings that were on the casings. And you had... I guess he told him, he's like, oh, I need it because I'm going hunting with my family. Oh, that's why I need it. Well,
1: right.
3: No. And I keep trying to see what was on them. And I'm not.
1: There were furry references on them?
3: Yeah.
1: Is that what it says?
3: It was a trans sex joke that was engraved.
1: The kid was sick and twisted. And that's all you really need to know. And what I started to say earlier was, you know, I covered the Chris Coleman trial over here in Waterloo when that happened, or Columbia, I should say. And to be honest with you, the investigators in that case had to go to much greater lengths to prove that guy's guilt than they're going to have to go to in this Tyler Robinson case. They've got video of him on the jumping off the roof. They got video of him with the gun. They got video of him walking across campus beforehand.
3: Yep.
1: They've got video of him where they found the gun. They got
3: text messages
1: that he was waiting for the cops to leave so he could go back and retrieve grandpa's gun before I leave, so they don't have any evidence. Hopefully they haven't gotten any fingerprints off of it. He's talking about the serial number. They have just got a ton of evidence. And since this happened last September, we've had to listen to people like Candace Owens go on and on with these ridiculous conspiracy theories. I think one of the ones she floated is that I think I played that one time. She said the Jews were flying around, following him around the country or something crazy like that, like suggesting that Israel had something to do with his murder. And this kid, now, I don't know what motivated the kid. Maybe they'll find some foreign country paid him to do it. I don't think so. He seems like he was just nuts.
3: Yeah. Candace has tried to say that one of the theories is that the microphone was bugged and that exploded. But if you saw that really, really difficult to watch video like I unfortunately did, that is not what happened.
1: You can never get that out of your mind.
3: Keep in mind, this is very, and Mark, I'm sure you haven't covered trials like I did. This is a very long preliminary hearing, but this is just determining if there's enough evidence to go to trial. And I think I saw the judge is supposed to make a decision. Did I see like September? It wouldn't even go to trial until next year. So this is not the official trial like some people might think it is.
1: Why does it take so long?
3: Just think of all the work, though, that the attorneys have to come up with, like the prosecution, to make sure that they have every single base covered.
1: Yeah.
3: That's why. Make sure this guy is put in prison for life or put to death.
1: I thought I read that the death penalty was off the
3: table. No, but it's not.
1: Not
3: that I've, everything I've seen said that he asked for that to be taken off the table, but the judge said no.
1: Good.
3: That's what I read.
1: Good. All right. I want to get to a quick break here because we do have the expert Jim Carafano coming up on maybe this Iran, you know, the new attacks and this Iran plot to take out the president. What does he know about it? We'll get to Jim Carafano coming up.
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5: Well, we've got a report of some debris, metal debris, eastbound 44 in the center lane near Lindbergh. And there are some cars on the shoulder east of Lindbergh that apparently drove over that and ended up with flats. So just bear that in mind. Then we had an accident reported westbound on the Poplar Street Bridge. I am not seeing that or a delay yet. But that's what's happening. It is a Friday, and we generally have lighter volume. Eastbound 70 is in great shape for Estelle into downtown. 64 looks good. 44 does. 55. And we really are quiet on the Illinois side as well. I'm Sue Thomas with traffic on 97.1 FM Talk, St. Louis Conservative.
1: Boy, lots of rain out there. Maybe not where you are, but if you're south of St. Louis, south of Jefferson County, there's a very good chance you are getting hammered or were overnight by some heavy rain. 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I can vouch for him. 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
3: The time now is 7:20, and this time check is brought to you by Paramount Men's Medical Center. Coming up, we've got the Capitol Beat with Congressman Eric Burleson. Mark and Kim are going to talk to him about the Save America Act. You're not going to want to miss that. That's at 7:35.
4: Mark Cox is St. Louis conservative.

0: Who you with?
1: Yes.
0: Well, that's a radical left group of lunatics that you're with. Let me just tell you, very fair question. The Iranian people, when they don't hear bombs go off, they're upset. They want to hear bombs because they want to be free. And the only reason they're not out protesting, you know that, is because they were informed that if they protest, like the wrestler and his friends, if they protest, they will be shot immediately.
2: You know, I was born in the South. South Bronx.
3: All right, Jim Carafano back with us from the Heritage Foundation, and love having him on here. I'm not quite sure what the music was in the background there. That was annoying.
4: I have no words.
3: I don't know what the music was in the background of the president's speech there, but basically he was claiming that the Iranian people are happy that we're doing what we're doing, and they want to be free. They don't have any weapons to fight back, and they get murdered if they go in the street to protest.
4: Yeah, that's true. And actually, the president actually did a brilliant thing when he wrote the original memorandum of agreement with the Iranians, which says, hey, we will put $300 billion on the table for reconstruction, mostly from funds from frozen Iran assets and regional partners, but that's because the Iranian regime's never going to qualify for that. But it's a statement to the Iranian people like, dude, as long as these guys are running your country, you're living in poverty, and you have access to $300 billion in foreign direct investments to rebuild your country. You think that makes everyday Iranians really happy? There is a tipping point here, I think, which I think the regime has to worry about. Yeah. So a lot of people don't realize, everybody's fixated, oh my God, they're fighting Trump. Trump's losing, which is all nonsense. We totally kicked the Iranians. But all this stuff in Iran is for domestic consumption. They say, well, we fired missiles at the Americans and our evil and their evil allies. But they don't tell you they don't hit anything. We're going to close the Straits of Hormuz. They can't. We're going to charge tolls. They can't. Right. Everybody gets the joke outside of Iran, except for stupid liberals. But those are messages for the people inside. Look how tough we are. We're standing up to the Americans. And why are they doing that? Because they want people to feel the heel on their neck, and that they can't challenge this regime. But the more they do that, and the more they absorb the ire of Donald Trump, the more it's possible that the whole thing may fall apart. And then it doesn't matter how many nuclear weapons or armies or tanks you have, when the people in the security regime start to walk away from the job, dude, you are just lined up against the wall.
3: Yeah, no, I could not agree more.
5: When Trump says, look, I

0: I don't even know if I want to make a deal with him. And let's be real, Iran probably won't stick to any sort of a deal long term. When he says we just need to finish them, what does that look like to you, Jim, as far as we need to finish Iran?
1: Well, President Trump is famously adaptive. He has very clear goals. The goal is Iran cannot be the chief destabilizing threat in the region, but he's very flexible in how he works to achieve them and what that end state looks like. So even he may not be at that, because remember, the enemy always gets a vote. So unless you're prepared to go in and completely kill them all and get, complete surrender like we did with Germany and Japan during World War II, which almost never happens, who knows exactly what that looks like. But his notion is Iran is not going to threaten the region and U.S. interests, and he is fully prepared. We've already achieved that end state. We've already achieved that. He is prepared to do what it takes to ensure that the advantages that we have today over the Iranians remain in place long term.
2: Yeah, it's a great point. Jim Carafano, our guest from the Heritage Foundation. Jim, what's your take on the Air Force One decision the other day to fly the president back in a different airplane? The insinuation has been that the Israelis tipped us off to some sort of maybe planned attack on the president.
1: I have no idea. The capabilities of Air Force One are closely guarded secrets. I think they're just listening to the reporting. There's an awful lot of unsourced and speculative reporting. So I don't know what to make of that. I know that they're never going to put the president's life at risk. And so how and why they made these decisions, I don't know what their own truth is. But the administration's denied that there's anything wrong with the plane. So I got to just, kind of leave it there.
2: Yeah, well, I know I've heard some of the mainstream media suggest that the new plane wasn't quite ready for prime time and Trump started using it too early. And I have a hard time believing they would put the president on an aircraft that wasn't ready to go.
1: I 100,000% absolutely agree with you. I mean, the president is commander in chief. He tells everybody what to do, except when the Secret Service says, sir, you really can't do that. the president usually... And it's not just because it's his own safety. He realizes that the people who are protecting him, their safety is at risk. The people around him, their safety is at risk. And so he listens to that. So I heard that reporting, and I'm just very skeptical of it.
2: Yeah, I think so, too. Hey, Jim, listen, we always appreciate you, my friend. Have a great weekend.
1: All right, buddy. Thanks for having me on.
2: Yeah, you bet. Love having you on. We'll talk to you soon. All right, Jim Carafano there is out. I don't know where he's out to. Maybe he's flying off to some other foreign country somewhere.
0: When you say it's not ready to go for prime time, what does that even mean?
2: Well, they had to retrofit it because they brought it over and
0: well,
2: then
0: know,
2: they have to put
0: like,
2: all the
0: bells and whistles. It didn't have all the
2: security stuff,
0: okay.
2: Like, the ability to fight off missiles that are flown at it and fired at it and things like that. So that was a process, and I'm sure they didn't put him in there until it was fully ready to roll. Coming up, we'll get to Congressman Eric Burleson.

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7: On the roads this morning, eastbound 70 looks good. Now 6440 is also in good shape. We've got that Friday morning light traffic and eastbound 44 as well. Take care by Lindbergh on 44, where we had a piece of metal in the center lane and a couple of cars on the shoulder with flats. So just be careful. Now, northbound 55 looks good. We're quiet on the Illinois side in general. And the accident that happened on the Poplar turned out to be eastbound. And they moved off onto Route 3 and really never caused a delay. So we're in good shape there. 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The Diamond Shop, making St. Louis sparkle for over 100 years. 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

0: Capital Beat.
1: All right, we've got Congressman Eric Burleson on the line this morning from Missouri's 7th Congressional District. Congressman, welcome back. How are you?
2: Good to be back.
1: You know, it's good to have you on here. I'm listening to a soundbite this morning earlier from Raphael Warnock, the senator from Georgia, in an interview on, of course, MS Now or MSDNC or whatever you want to refer to it as, looking straight into the camera, claiming that the Save America Act is a voter suppression move by Donald Trump. And, you know, I don't know how they get away with these lies, but I do know I did like hearing Mike Johnson say we're going to attach this to every single bill until we get the Senate to finally vote on it.
2: Well, finally Mike Johnson is, you know, going to work with us on this. Like, I agree. I mean, first and foremost, Save America is the most common sense thing in the world. I think if your vote is going to count, it means it can't be diluted by people that are registering that are not even U.S. citizens. So first we need to prove that. And then also people that are just faking who they are. I mean, if you don't have to prove your ID, then how do we have any kind of vetting process whatsoever? So it's just common sense. And then the fact that this is going to be political, it really just begs the question, Democrats, what are you hiding here? Like, why do you really want people to vote without being validated? Why do you want to allow people to register to vote without proving that they're a U.S. citizen? It just kind of begs that question.
1: I've never heard any one of them even vaguely attempt to answer that question. Their answer is usually, well, you don't have any proof that that's happening. Well, how do you prove a negative? Number one, with these motor voter laws, when my daughter turned 18 and had to go renew her driver's license or get it updated, the guy says to her, are you registered to vote? Would you like me to register you to vote right now? Like, he wasn't going to ask for any evidence that she was a citizen. So anybody who can get a valid driver's license is automatically, if not in some states, automatically registered to vote.
2: Yeah,
1: I mean, you don't know how many people might be out there.
2: Exactly. And you know what? We should be pushing back on the Democrats and saying, you know what? Let's not require an ID when you purchase a firearm. And
3: yeah.
2: If you're going to argue that there's no evidence that that doesn't happen, that law-abiding citizens that non-law-abiding systems are buying firearms, if you have no proof of that, then I mean, it just really, they only want this issue. They're happy to regulate your life in any which way, shape, or form, but this one issue,
1: yeah.
2: And that's the one that they want to have complete chaos and anarchy.
1: They don't want to vet anybody, and that's really all this is. I've argued for the longest time, and you know, with every Secretary of State up to Denny Hoskins that I can get on the radio here, why don't we just pass a law that requires voters who register in the state of Missouri to go through the e-verify process that we require employers to use? It would be so easy.

0: easy. But nobody, we have a supermajority of Republicans down there, and nobody's ever, that I know of, tried to make that happen.
1: That's actually not, that's a pretty good idea. I don't know, I haven't followed that through to see if there's like some extra thing that you need to do. But yeah, that's pretty common sense. I like it.
2: I had a friend text me yesterday,
1: Mark,
2: Congress.
1: You should run.
0: Thank you.
1: Should you. Run, Trump.
0: There you go.
2: Are you endorsing him if he runs?
1: Absolutely.
2: There you go, Mark, your first endorsement.
3: That's awesome. I'll talk to you offline. We'll see what happens.
1: So, me and your mother.
3: Really. Exactly.
2: Mark, I'll endorse you too.
3: That's three.
2: There you go.
3: All right, I'm good.
2: So I was curious what your take is on this. I had a friend text me yesterday saying, what's the likelihood of Republicans being able to maintain control in the House and the Senate, especially when we don't really know what's going on with Mitch McConnell. We don't know what's going on with Graham Platner and who will be chosen by the Democrats for, you know, to replace him.
1: I think the Senate is, it's going to be harder for the Democrats to take. It's not out of the realm of possibilities, but I do think it's harder. The Mitch McConnell thing is just, I won't say who it is, but they, one of the other House members said that there ought to be a rule in that, and it's called the three strokes and you're out rule. but at the end of the day, like, what are we doing here? We have an individual that is way beyond capable physically of handling the job. And I think, I mean, it's almost to the point where it's just cruel. And we watched this with Joe Biden, where, and he wasn't near the place where Mitch McConnell is. So I think that we just need to be kind of fair. When we were willing to just call out Joe Biden and say, it's time to go, buddy. Like, you need to be worried about your health. Your family needs to, you need to be spending time with your family. And not, and this job is, at a pace that you're not able to keep to. I think that people need to be speaking truth to Mitch.
0: And particularly given that he's not running for reelection, and Kentucky law apparently says that if the position was to be vacated by resignation or death, the governor has to appoint a Republican to replace him. It would only be a placeholder till January because there's an election underway. So Republicans would still get that Republican vote in the Senate. I really think somebody needs to hold the feet to the fire here.
1: I think it's his staff. And I think it's the people I think it's the political machine that got Mitch elected. They don't want the Trump agenda to go through. And he's kind of the McCain of our time, if you will.
0: It's true.
1: Right. Of this time. And it's just this, they know that if they bring in somebody else, that they'll be more likely to vote, to not fight the Trump agenda. Cause it seems like that's where Mitch is right now. He's at a place where it's just, if Trump likes it, he doesn't like it.
0: It's a great point. I had not even thought of that, but somebody behind the scenes there, we can't blame this one on Joe Biden. Somebody behind the scenes is pulling the strings and blocking everyone from getting to Mitch McConnell.
1: Yeah, yeah, absolutely. Yeah. I think there was a few hours ago, they had some footage of him getting moved in a stretcher to an ambulance. So I don't know but at the end of the day, it's not good.
2: Who do you see the Democratic Party picking to replace Graham Platner? Because you've heard a lot of liberals, including people like Joy Reid, make the argument that, look, the people in the primary chose someone as progressive as Graham Platner. You need to pick someone with similar ideology. Well, let's be real. It's easy to win a primary with that very progressive line of thinking. It might be a lot harder to win the general against Susan Collins. So, I mean, do you think that they should pick someone with the kind of the similar beliefs, rather, of Graham Platner? And do you think they actually will do that?
1: But if they wanted to win, they would pick someone like Jared Golden, who is a really very reasonable individual. He votes with Republicans on occasion. He represents that part of Maine, or more Republican part of Maine, and he's a veteran. He would be like a Fetterman in a way, but they're not going to do that. So I think

0: I think that the left is gonna pick somebody. Like, I think that it's they've got a couple of people in mind. I don't remember the names of the three candidates that they're looking at, but I know that they'll probably pick. They'll probably do the thing that doesn't make any sense and pick the most radically left person.
1: I think Plattner, here's what I think. I think he's going to wait until the very last second because he has a deadline coming up to try to pressure them and get them to somehow commit to somebody more liberal, or he could potentially stay in the race. Which
2: isn't it Monday?
1: Really, it's Monday or Tuesday.
2: It's Monday.
1: Would really stick it to him if he did that. So he still got power in this, and I don't think he's ready to give that up just yet. So
0: he probably is waiting for a gig or some kind of like something to feather his nest before he decides to step down.
1: It's unbelievable. This morning I heard one of them talking about Pete Hegseth. They're trying to change the subject now, and they're claiming that Hegseth's tattoo is some sort of a Nazi symbol. I mean, which number one is not true. It's a symbol that, God, dates back 1,000 years, doesn't it? If I read that correctly,
0: it was the Iron Cross,
1: the Jerusalem Cross. Yeah, it's a Jerusalem Cross.
0: Yeah. Apparently, the Knights Templar or Nazis. I don't know. Maybe it's probably just good wisdom to not get a tattoo of some kind of ancient thing that you don't. Or just not get them at all. Like. Or maybe we just really should stop caring about what people's tattoos are. The whole thing is kind of it's interesting that we're focusing right now on tattoos and then the reflecting pool.
1: Yes.
0: That's when you know you don't have a whole lot to talk about.
1: No, that's very true. Anything before we let you go, anything new on the UAP front?
0: Oh, I mean, there's the White House has put together a team of scientists and some of them include skeptics that are Michael Sherman, who is like the president of the, you know, Association of Skeptics, is a part of this group. So they're going to be analyzing the data and trying to approach it from a scientific way or methodology. And I think that's long overdue, so that's a good thing. But when we go back, we have a couple of weeks before August recess, and hopefully we'll kick it into gear and do reconciliation and pass the Save America Act in that reconciliation package. So
1: yeah,
0: and hopefully healthcare reform.
1: Let's hope we'll keep up the great work. We appreciate you, Eric. Thank you.
0: Thank you, guys.
1: All right, we'll talk soon. Congressman Eric Burleson from Missouri's 7th Congressional District there. And most importantly, he's on the UFO committee. So that's
2: the UFO. Every when we, in fact, I told him this. I'm like, when we posted a video on social media of you talking about aliens, we had so many views on that.
1: Oh, yes.
2: Like, not the big issues about policies that impact you and your family. No, it's about aliens and whether they're real. That's what you people care about. You probably care about Bigfoot. And is E.T. real?
1: I'm pointing at Ethan right now.
2: Oh, yeah,
1: now,
2: well.
1: He's hiding behind
2: this is the man who says we never landed
1: monitors.
2: On the moon.
3: Sorry, I'm dealing with tech stuff. I'm totally not even
1: Thank
3: watching.
1: Thank you. That's okay.
2: We were just talking smack about
1: he's
2: you.
1: He's tuned
3: That's
1: out.
3: Fine.
1: Still trying to fix.
3: I don't care.
1: Still trying to fix the problem from yesterday when Mark clicked on a virus link and screwed up my entire computer over here. It's been a mess. And Misty is in here. She's already in this morning working on it. So
2: go, thank Misty, you MVP.
1: Go, Misty, MVP, Employee of the Year.
2: That's,
1: in fact,
2: she really is.
1: She is indeed.
2: She has earned that title.
1: And she deserves that for sure. What's coming up, Kim?
2: Just saw this morning that U.S. home prices have hit an all-time high. I don't know if you remember this. Ryan Wiggins was shedding some light on why that might be the case. But on the other side of the break, we're going to unpack that. What the numbers are. What does this mean moving forward?
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5: On the roads, well, now we've got an accident westbound on the Poplar Street Bridge, and there's a jam behind it. Also on the Illinois side, eastbound 5570 is slowing at 111. Now, northbound 55 is in good shape at this hour. 44 looks good. 70 and 64, and we're quiet through North County. 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

0: And Chad Hansen has been out helping his employees celebrate this summer, and they have barbecues for him all the time, and I just love the way he runs his business. You will too. And from here to Lake of the Ozarks to Branson, the name Hansen means something because it's somebody people can depend on to get their little chunk of the earth dealt with the trees, with mulch, with getting, you know, a little healthcare strategy in place for your shrubs. 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

0: You have Richie, who is offered to be your campaign manager.
1: Just let me tell you, the walk-up music is going to be awesome.
0: What would that be?
1: I don't know. He'll find me some great song that he's written
0: Sammy
1: over the
0: Hagar
1: years.
0: Sammy Hagar song.
1: I don't know. I just trust his musical taste. Let's put it that way.
0: NSYNC, is that what you would... This, I promise you.
1: Exactly. Lisa's offered to be my treasurer.
0: And you have people who have already said that they would help with the campaign. You have someone who texted in just a few minutes ago saying, if Mark would push for lower diesel, I'll help with the campaign. What would be your main platform? What do you stand for?
1: What do I stand for? Let's see. Free bourbon every Friday night. No, I don't know.
0: Sounds very liberal of you.
1: You have to let me think of that.
0: That sounds free bourbon for me. Oh, okay. I was going to say, otherwise that's still a handout, but for you.
1: I want one of those congressional perks, you know, where you get to go to the bar and you don't have to pay the tab. That would be great.
0: And lower diesel. You would push for QT to have the same lower price at all gas stations.
1: Thank you.
0: Is that the other one?
1: We would standardize gas prices. You know, we're making this up as we go along.
0: And McDonald's has to truly stay open. If it says it's open for 24 hours, it actually has to stay open for 24 hours. And the McFlurry machine, maybe this is my platform, McFlurry machines have to be open and functioning, more importantly, at all hours.
1: Dinosaur teeth for everyone. I promise you, dinosaur teeth for everyone.
0: I love
1: you don't think they're real.
0: Let's just clarify that. I'm people who are just now tuning into the Mark Cox Morning Show and are very confused why we randomly bring up dinosaur teeth, just to like kind of bring you back to what happened. Mark bought a quote-unquote real dinosaur tooth for his grandson that he got off like Facebook or something like that, and it has a letter of authenticity. And obviously it's not real, but he is convinced it is real. I believe dinosaur teeth are real. I just don't believe the one that you bought off Facebook is real.
1: They're as scarce as hen's teeth, but they're not as scarce as you think.
0: I have a woolly mammoth tooth. Would you like that? I got it off, I bought it on Facebook Marketplace from Scabby Joe in the alley. Do you want it? It has a letter of authenticity.
1: You could buy one of those.
0: I have also some fur from a woolly mammoth. It's totally legit. It's $10,000. Do you want it? Really rare. Would you buy it? You're right.
2: Not for that.
0: You would be the prime audience. I hope that you get spammed with more of this stuff.
1: Next, I
0: got to
1: buy a transformer because my 5-year-old grandson has moved on from dinosaurs. So next, I have to buy the Bumblebee car and make it into a transformer.
0: Good luck with that.
1: Thank you.
0: Well, speaking of buying things, they're saying that the U.S. home prices have hit an all-time high. So the median price of existing homes in June was $444,000. Well, just shy of $441,000. So that's up about 2% from what it was a year ago. Now, keep in mind, Ryan Wiggins was in here on Tuesday, and he was talking about the number of illegals who came across the border and drove up, for example, a lot of the rent prices and home prices some cases, because nothing stops them from buying a home. They're not all living on the streets. Now, when you're breaking it down by the area across the United States, the Midwest is actually the lowest. So we sit around $346,000. You compare that to the median price for a single family home in the West. So we're talking, I guess, like California, Washington, $633,000. So almost double.
1: Out of reach.
0: Out of reach is right.
1: For a lot of people.
0: I mean, they talk about how the average first-time home buyer nowadays is around the age 40, and that is way higher than it used to be.
1: Yeah, and I don't know of any immediate fix to that. I don't. Wages have not gone up as quickly as some of these prices, and a lot of that is driven by the system.
0: And the interest rate's still high. Now, they talk about this affordability bill that was passed in the House and the Senate. Donald Trump has not yet signed it, and he has said, look, I'll sign it, to my knowledge. He has said, I'll sign it when you pass the Save America Act. Well, clearly that has not happened. But what that essentially does is it's restricting these like institutional investors from purchasing single family homes, because they're trying to say that they're going in there and buying up gobs of home, and then it drives up the price because you really can't compete with them. They're paying in cash. They're putting more down.
1: I've also read criticism about that bill, that it just creates more of a subsidy market for housing. And I don't know that that's the answer. Section 8 sucks. Sucks to deal with. Sucks if you're on it.
0: Some landlords, I'm not among them, but some landlords love it, because even though the tenants kind of suck in some cases, not always, but it's a guaranteed check because you're getting it from the government.
1: Yeah.
0: He's just a little riskier with the tenant.
1: Hey, by the way,

0: About my candidacy here, my friend Tom Shaw has texted in and said he'll be my spokesman.
1: Wow.
0: Which means my campaign slogan's going to be, hey! Because that's always what Tom says to me when he sees me. So.
1: Got quite the team.
0: I saw him last night. I'm building up quite the campaign team here, and we just have to decide which office I'm going to seek. All right, coming up, we'll get to our friend Eben Brown. He's talking more about what happened overnight in Iran. Stay tuned.

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5: Watch your back. I'm Chris Foster, Fox News. President Trump is warned Iran is working on an assassination plot. Fox's Tanya J. Powers reports.
6: Reported intelligence coming from Israel suggests Iran had developed a new plan to assassinate President Donald Trump, according to the Wall Street Journal. For years, Iran has vowed to retaliate against Trump for the 2020 U.S. strike that killed Islamic Revolutionary Guard Corps General Qasem Soleimani. But a fresh plan would mark an escalation in the longstanding threats. The warning follows days of massive memorial ceremonies for Iran's Supreme Leader Ayatollah Khamenei, who was killed in U.S. airstrikes in late February. Some mourners threw stones at a billboard showing Trump with a bullet aimed at his head, while others held placards that said, "Kill Trump" in English.
5: No new U.S. military strikes were reported in Iran after two nights of them and retaliatory strikes in the region from Iran. A bipartisan housing affordability bill becomes law tonight with or without the president's signature unless he vetoes it. The 10-day window for that closes at midnight. He canceled the signing ceremony last month, demanding that Congress also pass new voting laws, the SAVE Act. Victor Marks is declared the winner of the Republicans' primary for governor in Colorado.
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4: 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Hey, not a bad start here. Sunny and 73 degrees at 8:03. Be careful, I know some parts of the listening area do have potential for flash flooding, so keep that in mind. All right, here's what's making headlines on this Friday, July 10th. Drunk drivers here in Missouri will now have to pay child support if they kill a child's parent. Governor Kehoe signed the bill Thursday. Now, under this law, child support payments would begin 1 year after the offender is released from jail and continue until the child is 18 or 21, depending on the child's age when the parent died. Similar laws have already passed in six other states. The father of a boy whose body was found buried in the woods near Belleville Wednesday has now been charged with his death. 2-year-old Ronell Jones was reported missing from Deloge, Missouri back in 2024. His mother says the boy's father, also named Ronell Jones, said he'd drop him off and never did. The father's girlfriend is also charged in the case.

0: posted about the decision on X, saying exactly what you think liberal Governor Pritzker would say, and that is a victory in the fight to end gun violence that helps keep our communities safe. All right, in sports, Cardinals lost to the Brewers 8-4 the final. That wrapped up the series with the Brewers. Cards now welcome the Braves to St. Louis. First pitch at Busch Stadium, 7:15. They'll be playing the Braves again tomorrow and Sunday to wrap it up. And speaking of the Cardinals, did you hear that Jordan Walker has become the fifth member of this year's Home Run Derby? Now, the Home Run Derby is going to be Monday night. 7 o'clock is the airtime for our area. Heads up, it's airing only on Netflix. Boo. 73 degrees now, coming up on 8:05. 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
2: Really light traffic this morning. I mean, there's a little bit of volume on eastbound 44 at Lindbergh. That is where we had some earlier debris, and it caused a couple of issues. But other than that, we look good. Moderate volume eastbound 64 around Big Bend. And on the Illinois side, some volume on 5570 eastbound on either side of 111. And that, of course, is mostly due to road work in that area. 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
3: There will be some scattered showers and thunderstorms around today, but the action looks somewhat limited. Otherwise, partly sunny skies and 89. Tonight, a lot of clouds around, scattered showers and thunderstorms, mainly late night, 73. Saturday, partly sunny, a couple of showers and thunderstorms, but fading as we go through the day, 87. Sunday looks okay, partly sunny and 87. This is 97.1 FM Talk, Chief Meteorologist Dave Murray.
0: 73 degrees here. Our time is 8:06. 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

0: Happy Friday morning. We're glad you're with us. It is the 10th day of July, a date close to my heart. I just have to tell you, my son is celebrating a birthday today. So if you know Brad, be sure and wish him a very happy birthday.
1: Is it lit?
0: He's probably driving to work right now. So maybe he's already there. He did text me earlier when I wished him a happy birthday.
2: Is it what?
0: Is it lit? Yeah, old family joke. I don't know if you're a dad or if your dad teased you about things, but when Brad would come up with some new popular saying that all of his friends were using, the minute I started saying it, it suddenly wasn't cool anymore. And lit was one of those words. So he would go to a party or something, and I would ask him, was it lit? And it really irritated him. He was in here one time, and he repeated that, and Carl clipped the audio, and now it lives forever in the audio archives. Yep, sorry, Brad.
3: Anytime people would have a trendy word, I would always refuse to say it. Like, oh, that's so bomb, like if something's really good, or tight. Remember, people would be like, oh, that's tight.
0: Sure.
3: Or lit. All those things I thought, sorry, Brad, I thought were so dumb. Happy birthday, Brad. I thought all those sayings were so dumb, so I refused to say them.
0: I didn't. I was happy to say them. Mainly because it got under his skin a little bit.
3: And, son.
0: You know, it's just what my dad did to me. So you carry on those great traditions for sure. All right, coming up, we are going to talk to Evan Brown before too long. And he's going to tell us a little bit more about what's happened overnight in Iran. I know there were some more strikes, some more sorties, but I'm not quite sure what all they hit overnight. So we'll get some of the details on that from Evan Brown coming up. We got a Queen of Hearts drawing because it's Friday. I just got to tell you, and we'll talk about it more when we do the drawing here, when we announce it. This thing is getting close, and when it hits, somebody's going to get a chunk of money. And if you've not bothered to buy a ticket to it yet, I'm just warning you, the jackpot's at $18,000. So somebody's going to get like $9,000 in their pocket after they win this. And of course, the other half is going to go to Guns and Hoses. It's just a great deal. So you got to get on there because I just have a sense there. We haven't had a Queen of Hearts drawn in a long time, and I think we're due for one. So you need to get on there, buy your $5 ticket.
3: That would be nice that home.
0: Have a little bit of extra cash to spend on, you know, make a campaign contribution to me. That'd be fantastic, since apparently I'm running for something.
3: What are you running for?
0: Dog catcher. That would be it.
3: You know what, Mark? You'd actually probably be good at that.
0: I'm running for bartender. Just get your votes in now.
3: You dream
0: vote early
3: high.
0: And often.
3: You dream high, Mark. Reach for the stars.
0: It would be a commitment. And number one, I'd have to quit this job. I love this job.
3: I do think there are people like AOC. You could, if you wanted to be a bartender, you could talk to her about, you know, what that's like.
0: Yeah.
3: Her experience.
0: That's true. Clearly it's served her well. But to go that angle, you really have to be a bartender first and then go to Congress. You not only have to be an actress. What's the matter?
3: It's a natural fit.
0: It's just a natural progression.
3: Bartender, Congress. Yeah, nothing stops you from doing that. But again, yeah.
0: You also have to be a socialist, apparently. So that's never going to work. That just never work. We got all that coming up for you right now, though. We're going to get Ethan to hit the top stories for us, please.
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5: My empathy goes with the bravery of that woman for speaking out.

0: And he has to drop out of the race. Plattner's problem is he should have ran as a Republican, and then he would be the senator.
1: Yeah, that's the Democrats don't know what to do. They are all tied up in knots over all of this, and now they want to try to turn it on the other party. They've hit a brick wall in Maine. Let's put it that way.
2: The Democratic Party in Maine ought to pick someone who is ideologically the same or ideologically similar as Plattner. If you don't, and the DNC shoves an AIPAC candidate down your throat, you have my permission to not vote for them.
1: So now some of Plattner's supporters are not going to vote. I'm telling you, this guy is going to still screw this up. He has until Monday or something to officially resign, and he hasn't yet. So just wait. I don't think the drama's over just yet.
3: In court, we saw the facts laid out very eloquently. It took a long period of time to get it out there. But once you see it, you put the picture together. Let's just say this is, to me, again, way beyond a reasonable doubt.
1: Yep, that is Donald Trump Jr. He sat in on part of the Tyler Robinson case with the Kirk family. And he's like, listen, they've exposed so much of this. First of all, they've got more evidence in this murder trial than 95% of most murder trials. Yeah, you're like, Mark, why are you playing helicopter sounds in the background? Sounds like Apocalypse Now, one of the scenes from Apocalypse Now. That was on a beach in South Carolina. I talked about this earlier this morning, but I got a little bit of an update on it now because I couldn't figure out 8 pilots from the National Guard in South Carolina have been suspended because on the 4th of July, on our 250th anniversary, they took part in what is a regular air parade, so to speak, up the beach in South Carolina. I was there last year or the year before. I'm trying to remember. But we were on the beach. We took my daughter and a couple of her friends, went down there in Myrtle Beach. In fact, it was in Myrtle Beach. And then we went out to the beach and hung out. And sure enough, everybody was telling us they unfurled these big American flags. They were waving them at the pilots as they flew by. Military aircraft would fly over and do a flyby. This year when they did it, it included Apache attack helicopters, which it didn't when I was there. It was just fixed wing. And somebody complained. I don't know who complained, but somebody complained. And I didn't know that. But we're going to talk to Evan Brown here at the bottom of the hour. But Evan also filed a report on this Apache story. And Ethan, if you can go in today's day file, you will see that update on the Apache helicopters there. If you would play that for me, I would appreciate it.
4: Oh, you're going to have to give me a minute. Misty was messing with my stuff.
1: Oh, no, Misty. Our engineer is in here this morning working on trying to fix my screw up with the computer over here. And just get into today's day file and you'll see that. That file in there. Eben did a report on this yesterday.
4: Here we go.
5: 8 South Carolina National Guard Apache helicopter pilots have been temporarily suspended from flying after their low pass during the Salute from the Shore event went viral on social media. The Guard says the suspension is a routine, non-disciplinary measure while it reviews the aircraft's flight profile. But the decision has drawn criticism from Republican lawmakers who say the pilots should be commended for the display rather than grounded. Officials are reportedly investigating after a complaint was made following the flyover. Ted Linder, Fox News.
1: Who wants to bet? It was Ted Linder. I'm sorry. Who wants to bet that the complainant was a Democrat? Who wants to bet that on the 4th of July there was just a little too much patriotism for them, and the Karen had to call in a complaint to the military base?
6: It was probably who am I thinking of from The View, who said that when she sees an American flag, Sunny Hostin, she feels unsafe when she sees an American flag flying outside of a home. So she probably saw these helicopters and was like, oh my gosh, I feel very unsafe. Any form of patriotism, clearly people are racist.
1: Well, or she would be uncomfortable in South Carolina anyway, because a lot of people fly their American flags down there. So I doubt if Sunny was on the beach, I just have to say. Oh, by the way, Kim, just a little campaign update here. Somebody, Lisa, commented that unless it was your dog running away from your wife with a chair in tow. So that could have been it as well.
6: That did happen, literally.
1: That did. Mark. It did. My dog was chained to a chair, tied to a chair, and then the scraping sound of the chair scared the dog, which made the dog run, which made the scraping sound worse, and the dog scraped the chair up the side of a Jeep Cherokee.
6: And down the road while your wife chased
1: Yes, indeed. But my friends at Harvest Town Auto Body came to the rescue, and they fixed it for the guy at our expense. So thank you.
6: Poor Summers. Harvest Town Auto Body. So scared, so embarrassed at what she did.
1: Exactly. Thank you to Rob and those folks out there for getting that taken care of in a hurry. And our apologies to the other driver. All right, coming up, we're going to get to the Queen of Hearts drawing here in just a couple of minutes. Stay tuned for that. And we got Eben Brown at the bottom of the hour. Stay tuned.
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8: Looking pretty good on the roads right now, but on the Illinois side, there's some volume. 5570 eastbound in the construction zone. And this is right around 111. And it opens up by the time you get to 255, but it is slow through there. Other than that, we've been in good shape. This report brought to you by McKelvey Homes. I'm Sue Thomas with traffic on 97.1 FM Talk, St. Louis Conservative.
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2: Love it. 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Hey, while you're on there, submit some nominations for the Feed Our First Responders, please, because we try to do that. Our buddy Grillmaster Tony, grillmastertony.com, makes the food. And then we pick a winner each month and we deliver it. So thanks for doing that. I appreciate it.
3: Are you leaving it on so we can dance?
0: Oh, what are we waiting for?
2: I'm waiting for that background music to go away.
3: To bust a move?
0: I know. Yeah.
3: Is that your walk-up song, maybe, for your campaign?
2: No, that would not be my walk-up song. Right here, right now, maybe by Van Halen. That might do it. I think maybe that's what he was going to sing on the 250th anniversary celebration, and it got nixed because of the weather. It ran too late. They shortened the program. That was a shame.
3: I'm so bummed.
2: All right. So anyway, I was taking some questions earlier on the election that's coming up on August 4th. And I ran into some people last night. I went out to an event for Tanya Mum, who's running for judge out in St. Charles County. And a few people were asking me about the voter's guide. And I brought this up earlier. Somebody reached out, a friend who wanted to know why I wasn't talking more about Amendment 3. Amendment 3 is critically important to fix what they did last year to us with something that also happened to be called Amendment 3 2 years ago that made us the most abortion-friendly state in the world or something like that. I mean, literally
3: yeah.
2: We are one of the worst states now one of the worst locations in the world where you can get an abortion up to the day a child is born. It's pathetic. Amendment 3 will fix that, but that is on the November ballot. And my primary focus here has been on the August ballot because it's coming up in 3 weeks now, roughly, a little less than a month. Turnout is going to be so key in this race. And the reason I put this voter guide together, I take a little bit of grief when I put together picks in a Republican primary because I have a lot of friends, people, acquaintances, and when you have to pick one and exclude another, it can cause some hurt feelings, but these are key races that I decided to endorse in where I know that the outcome is going to matter. And the winner of the primary is likely going to win the general. So it's time to take a stand, which is what all of us need to do. Now, these amendments that are on there are so important. And, you know, every few minutes I'll look at a different TV screen. We always keep different channels on in here in the studio. And I see another lying commercial running about Amendment 5, claiming that these fat cats are all going to get rich off of it and blah, blah, blah, blah. And here's what I would say to you, a couple of things. Number one, I have no skin in this game other than the fact that I am a taxpayer and I'm a conservative. And anytime I can reduce the size of government or the impact government is having on my paycheck, I'm going to vote to do that. If you work for a living,

or you believe in the fairness of the system being fair. Why is it fair that right now most of the revenue for the state of Missouri is brought in off the backs of taxpayers, of income taxpayers? Let me restate that. Why is that fair? So people that have written in here, and I understand you vote your wallet. You're older. You're on a fixed income. You're like, hey, I'm going to have to pay more in sales taxes potentially. What this does is it spreads out the burden to visitors and tourists and new businesses that are coming in and new people that will be moving to Missouri once they realize we're a no income tax state. These are things other states have realized, like Tennessee and Florida, a long time ago. Plus, the important thing is the lie that this is going to cause sales taxes to go to 20% and that we have a bunch of legislators down there that are chomping at the bit to raise your taxes. That's all they care about. And there's just no evidence of that. There's zero evidence of that. The law, as it's written, would require offsets. As sales taxes went up, income taxes would go down until you got to the point that there are no income taxes anymore, and it's a wash. It's revenue neutral when it comes to that. It's not about bringing in more tax revenue. It's about replacing the way we fund government is what it is. If you got $5,000 extra dollars in your pocket and your sales tax goes up $1,500, guess what? You're still very much to the good there. You got extra cash in your pocket that you decide how to spend. I'm a yes on 5. I'm a yes on 4, which is protecting Missouri's Constitution. You can read about all of it on our website at 971talk.com. My voter guide is the first thing you see when you go there. Read it, live it, learn it. We'll be right back.

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6: I'm Nicole Murray with Your Money Now. Circle shares surged 12% this morning after the Office of the Comptroller of the Currency granted it approval to operate as a trust bank. The approval gives the company the ability to directly manage reserves for its regulated stable coins, primarily the USDC stablecoin. New York has sued 3M, DuPont, and other companies for harming the environment and people's health by selling forever chemicals that they knew were toxic for use in consumer products. The state's attorney general, Letitia James, accused the companies of hiding the risks of chemicals known as PFAs from the public for decades, even as they began phasing out some of the chemicals. Employees of aircraft maker Airbus have gone on strike across most of Spain until the end of July over what unions describe as deteriorating working conditions. The union said workers are protesting over issues including subinflation pay raises, tighter attendance monitoring, and requirements for office staff to spend more time on site. Futures are mixed. That's Your Money Now.
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13: Boy, we are really looking good, but it is Friday. We generally have lighter volume, and when you add in summer vacation, we look great. Now, there is a slowdown on the Illinois side. It's 5570 eastbound. It's due to road work, so it slows around 111 to a point east of there. But we look good on the bridges downtown. 55 is in good shape. Yeah, other than that, we are good. I'm Sue Thomas with traffic on 97.1 FM Talk, St. Louis Conservative.
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0: taking care of the Iranian people if you're bombing?
1: Yeah, who are you with? Who are you with?
0: PBS.
1: Well, that's a radical left group of lunatics, if you will. Let me just tell you, very fair question. The Iranian people, when they don't hear bombs go off, they're upset. They want to hear bombs because they want to be free. And the only reason they're not out protesting, you know that, is because they were informed that if they protest, like the wrestler and his friends, if they protest, they will be shot immediately.
2: Yeah, there's the president yesterday. I apologize for that music playing in the background. I'm not quite sure exactly what that was. We've got Evan Brown with us right now from Fox News Radio. Evan, good morning to you.
3: Morning.
2: So what is the latest over there? I know that there were some more sorties last night. I know that's what they used to call them. I haven't heard him use that phrase as often this time around.
3: You know, what's really interesting isn't that we might have flown missions, is that the Emiratis and the Jordanians and the Kuwaitis did some as well.
2: Wow.
3: And that's interesting, because normally, and has been the case for, you know, 50 years in the Gulf, that the Gulf Arab states cower in fear when it comes to Iran. And so to see a number of them say, oh, wait a second, we can hit them, we can do this, that means that there's, you know, a sea change in progress in the order of things over in the Middle East. And that's good, no matter which way you look at it. But yeah, we've been hitting them pretty hard over the past few days because they violated the agreement. They started striking ships in the Strait of Hormuz. They very specifically hit a Qatari liquid natural gas, or liquefied natural gas tanker. And you would think the Qataris would be upset over this because that's their cash crop. And Qatari has spent years, if not decades, running political cover for Iran, the Islamic Republic. And I don't say this to make light of anything, but I do feel that they have some kind of like battered spouse syndrome going on here. Because Iran hits them pretty hard, and then it's Qatar that comes to the U.S. and says, just talk to them. He's only like that when he's drinking. You know, it's just, it's really ridiculous, actually.
2: Well, I hadn't thought of it that way, that's for sure. But do we know, there was some talk of infrastructure being hit. Do we know what they hit?
3: It looks like oil energy, energy production infrastructure. You know, that's usually what we find at Karg Island and Bandar Abbas and all of those places. That is Iran's cash cow. And we had given them a special license to start shipping out their oil again, and we've revoked that since they started firing at ships, but we were going to let them have access and get some money to start rebuilding and start, you know, all of this. Because why? Because President Trump had said, oh, the folks we're dealing with, they're a bit more rational. His opinion has changed over these past couple of days. If you heard him speak from the NATO summit in Turkey, you've heard him call them scum. And there are a lot of people wondering where this President Trump has been the past 8 weeks, because that's the guy we remember. So I think perhaps maybe

0: maybe his patience has run out. And I think it once again proves that it doesn't matter that you've killed off the first layer and the second layer of leadership of the Islamic Republic. Even the third layer is still committed to the death cult that is the Islamic Republic. This is a government that created itself as an apocalyptic death cult. They have, and this is not, doesn't take a, you know, a doctorate in international relations to figure this out, because they say it themselves at every chance they get. You know, we have some idiots on the West who say, no, we just need to talk to them and figure out what their needs are. Yeah. And then the Islamic Republic itself says, no, we want to kill you.
1: Yeah, don't misunderstand us, please.
0: Don't misunderstand us. We want to obliterate the United States and Israel and Europe. We want to do this, so... You know, we're going to do it, okay? All right, well, we'll give you some money for food. No. We're going to use it to build more bombs.
2: Yeah. I hope Trump doesn't waste J.D. Vance's time trying to go over there pretending like any sort of a negotiation that's an agreement that's put in place is actually going to stand. He just needs to say, look, we're done negotiating with you. You either agree to this and you hold it, or we're going to bomb the crap out of you.
0: Well, that would work. But it has been the vice president who has been the push behind the negotiating phase. I think there are other folks who perhaps maybe have a bit more experience with Iran that say you can't negotiate with terrorists.
1: Yeah.
0: So that's kind of where we're at. Do I think this gets resolved in a week? No. Perhaps if the president is in fact done, in his words, D-O-N-E, done, then maybe we move towards more kinetic warfare. Yes, the price of West Texas Intermediate crude oil, the speculative price, went up a couple bucks overnight. That doesn't necessarily mean your gas prices tomorrow get higher. It might mean so in a couple of weeks, and then in a couple of weeks things could change again, but that's the nature of this.
1: Yep, it's a good point. You know, one of the advantages of being a Fox News Radio affiliate is we get to see the rundown and see what stories you guys are covering all day long. And I noticed another story they had you assigned to was this new version of ChatGPT that for some reason the federal government asked them to pause the rollout. Is that correct?
0: Yeah, this has been the Trump administration thing for the latest versions of a couple of different AI models out there, not just the OpenAI stuff, but from some of the other companies like Anthropic, saying, wait a second, don't release this to the public that we have a chance to take a look at it. We want to make sure that there's no security matters here, because the U.S. government, including U.S. military, is beginning to integrate some of these products of AI. And it's all one big web out there. So you don't want, secrets, let's just say,
1: right,
0: or just some proprietary information, be accessible via AI somehow by bad actors, whether it's terrorists, whether it's just foreign states that aren't friendly to us. We have had for decades now a problem of China-backed espionage, stealing intellectual property from American companies and government agencies and whatnot. We don't want them, you know, just simply being able to ask its own ChatGPT, hey, tell me what the Americans are working on with this latest weapon.
2: Yeah.
0: I don't know if it would be that simplistic, but
1: right,
0: you don't want them to have that capability. So, yes, OpenAI did give the U.S. government a 2-week exclusive access to the latest ChatGPT model, 5.6. But that expired, I believe, yesterday, and it is now rolling out. So if you're a ChatGPT user, you'll likely be having access to that now. You should update the app to make sure you have the latest and the greatest. And that comes along with the update of GPT Live, which is the module of ChatGPT where you can talk to it and it talks to you. And this latest advancement actually allows you to kind of talk over one another and not to get the conversation lost. And I tried it the other day. It is freaky good.
2: So did I see that this new version has basically it's enhanced long-term memory? So you could tell ChatGPT about some project you're working on, and you could go back weeks or months later, and it would remember what you had discussed?
0: Yeah. Yeah.
2: That's freaky.
0: That's freaky, right? Almost as freaky as these Waymo cars. Do you have them yet where you are?
2: They're coming.
1: Yeah, they're trying them out.
0: So we've got them here in Miami. They are widely deployed at this point. And the other day I was driving within a pack of like six of them. And I have to tell you this, it was the best driving in Miami I've had. Nobody cut me off. They used the turn signals for changing lanes. They didn't stop short in front of me, and not one of them extended their middle finger at me. I can do this. I'm suddenly very pro automated cabs.
1: I'll bet you are. That's funny. All right, Evan, great report, my friend. Thanks for your time.
0: Take care.
1: All right, we'll talk soon. Evan Brown there.
2: That's funny. Yeah, they couldn't zipper, Mark.
1: Yeah.
2: You would probably, and is that what a group of Waymos are called? They're called a pack. I feel like we need to come up with a cool name for them.
1: Like, would that happen? I wonder why. How could you get in a pack of them? There'd have to be a lot of them.
2: Yeah, if he said that they're all over Miami. So if you have been infiltrated that much with, like, just how many, I don't know how many they would deploy in St. Louis.
1: Right.
2: But if you have a city like Miami.
1: I couldn't help but to think, did you ever see Odyssey, the Space Odyssey? Did you ever see that movie?
2: Mm-mm.
1: Okay, he said you can now converse with ChatGPT. Did you hear him say that? I guess that's some probably a higher level you have to pay for.
2: Well,
1: you talk to it and it just answers you.
2: It talks back and
1: like Alexa.
2: Did he say it can? You guys can talk over each other. What was that he was saying?
1: I don't know. I think I just set off electronic devices all over the area. I shouldn't have said that. But in the Space Odyssey, when the computer says to the guy, "Hello, Dave." I'm sorry, I can't do that. You know the ChatGPT's gotten a little too powerful at that point. You just have to wonder when that's coming. If it's able to talk to you and make those decisions, and they had to share it with the U.S. government because the military uses some of that stuff, and you have to make sure you couldn't go to your ChatGPT and ask it a question like, you know, what is the United States military capable of using lasers to shoot rockets out of the sky, and it happens to know the answer.
2: Right.
1: Because it exists in that world, too.
2: So, like, okay, maybe this is a dumb question, but maybe other people have it, so I'll be the one to ask it. Somebody has to sit in there and program a lot of this information, right? It's like you have to go in there, a human does, right? And you would have to type in some of these responses, and then it just kind of can branch off of that.
1: I don't know. Misty says if you stay in the same thread, Misty, who just fixed my computer, thank you, Misty, for that. She and Kyle. If you stay in the same thread on ChatGPT, it will always remember what you talked about.
2: Dun dun dun.
1: I use it all the time, she said. Well, there you have it.
2: Man, if this is what 2026 looks like, imagine what 2030 will look like.
1: Well,
2: 4 years down the road of this stuff being just kind of part of our daily lives.
1: Or 2032 when you ask ChatGPT, how are we going to save Social Security when it runs out of money in 2032?
2: I'm going to have a humanoid robot do all the laundry and clean the toilets, and we can have a robot mowing the lawn. I mean, what would stop me from having that? Like my own little bicentennial man with Robin Williams can dance around the house.
1: True.
2: Make me sandwiches.
1: It works.
2: I'll just be lazy and say I want handouts.
1: Quick break. We'll be right back.
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4: Not bad on the roads this morning. Now, on the Illinois side, there is a slowdown. It's due to road work. It's eastbound 5570, and it's right around 111. It gets better before you get to 255, but expect a bit of a delay through there. 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

0: Kim, somebody pointed out that they already have robots that'll mow your lawn. They look like Roombas for your lawn. I've looked into it. I really have.
1: So how much does that cost?
0: Well, I mean, like anything else, you can go big or you can go cheap. I've seen them for as little as $700, and then there are plenty of them
2: that's
0: on there
2: little.
0: For $1,500 or $1,600. Well, I mean, I look at it this way, right? If you find one that's dependable, try getting your lawn mowed for less than $40 or $50.
1: Yeah.
0: So over the course of 5 or 6 months, you would only take you a year or two
1: to recoup
0: the amount of money you would spend on a $700 lawnmower if it worked for a long time, right? That's why I think you'd probably just want to go ahead and buy one of the more expensive ones, because it's probably heavier duty and more dependable. But they've got them that'll, just like a Roomba, they'll charge themselves. They have a charging station, and then you can schedule it, and it learns it. You help it learn your property line, and it'll mow for you. Now, it won't trim or anything, but it'll mow that entire area, like up to a half acre, an acre, depending on the size of the one you buy.
2: My neighbor's already got those.
1: Really?
2: Yeah.
0: Does it work pretty well?
2: No.
0: No?
2: It drives me nuts because, like, maybe I'm a stickler. I like the lines. You know what I mean?
1: When
2: this thing just kind of just starts cutting.
1: Like, just going around in circles.
2: Yeah, I'm like,
0: well, maybe he bought.
2: It doesn't look like it's following a pattern at all.
0: Maybe he bought the T-Move version of it.
1: Yeah, I was going to say, maybe you bought the off-brand. Don't you think that if you have something that's like $1,700 that you could get it to? Because I think there are a lot of people who really like the lines.
2: Yeah. Me.
1: What? But other people who would want that.
2: And like, yeah, I mean, you still have to go out and edge and all that afterwards too, because it's got boundaries, so it doesn't cut everything.
1: But still, I mean, think about how much time it would save you just from the mowing, especially on these days where it's so hot.
2: It is funny, though, because that thing is super slow. So, like, it's out
1: there. How loud is it? Does it sound like a regular lawnmower?
2: No, you can't really hear it, but it's out there for hours, it seems like.
0: Oh, I'm sure. It's like so our Roomba runs all day long. Like, it'll go recharge itself and then come back and try to finish the job because it's trying to keep up with all that golden glitter we've got all over the house. Misty sent us an email. I don't know if you saw this or not yet, Kim.
1: Mm-mm.
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1: Wait.
0: It'll fold towels, shirts, and pants.
1: Hold on, but did you see the part about the price?
0: It's available in California for only $249 a month for your subscription. 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
1: But here's the thing. It's really easy to throw the laundry in the washer and the dryer and to dump it in there. What is irritating, I actually don't even mind folding it. What's irritating is then putting it all away. So I would need the robot to put it away, because otherwise it will just tend to sit in the basket for 4 days until we run out of, you know, socks or something.
2: Sitting in a chair.
1: No, the funniest is when you plan to put it all away, so you put it on the bed to, you know, put it all away, and then you go up to go to bed and you realize you didn't do it.
0: You forgot to do it, and then you got to move it onto the floor.
2: Yep. Yeah.
0: So earlier Kim said, I want a robot to do all this stuff for me, to clean toilets, to do this, to do that, and Chris on YouTube chimes in with, sounds like a wife. And I don't know if Chris is a man or a woman, but I thought that was pretty funny. You think it's a man?
1: I feel pretty confident.
0: You feel?
1: Definitely.
0: A wife could feel burdened.
2: I was like, that's
0: sexist.
2: You don't know.
1: Well, you could be like Kamala. You could get a robot and feel unburdened by what is

0: been.
1: That's true. I am going to have a robot lawnmower one of these days. I just don't know. I'll bite the bullet eventually.
0: I'll just get a robot.
2: Do your research is all I'm saying.
1: Yeah.
0: A robot dog. I don't want all the hair and the shedding, but I want a cute, you know, something to play with.
1: Hmm.
0: They exist, by the way. They're kind of ugly right now, but maybe they'll be cute and look like dogs one day. But they don't have to clean up their poop or their pee, or they don't chew up your shoes.
1: Need a robot kid. I'm just saying. If you want to eliminate some of those waste problems, that's what you're looking at. All right, Brian Kilmeade will be up here in a few minutes. He's going to have the latest on whatever's going on in the Middle East and, of course, the Graham Plattner situation. I really think that guy's going to play him right up to the last minute, which will happen Monday, I believe, which means we'll be back on the air just in time to catch all that at 5 a.m. Monday morning. Have yourselves a great weekend. We'll see you then.
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4: Let's take it down a notch. I'm Chris Foster, Fox News. Fox confirms Qatari mediators are in Iran trying to de-escalate the resumption of fighting with the U.S. and get back to peace negotiations. There have been no strikes from either side today. The Wall Street Journal reports President Trump's been warned about a new Iran assassination attempt.
5: They've got a source telling them that Israel relayed to the U.S. intelligence about a new plot to assassinate President Trump. And frankly, it doesn't come as a surprise. The Iranians in particular have not been subtle. The banners that they displayed during the final day of the funeral for the late Grand Ayatollah Ali Khamenei in Mashhad, Iran. The banners read, "We will kill Trump." Comments from the mourners were, "By the blood of the martyred Ayatollah, we will kill Trump," and things of that nature.
4: Fox's Mike Tobin in Tel Aviv, Israel. President Trump on Truth Social says he will not sign a bipartisan housing bill to protest Congress not also passing new voting laws. That housing bill becomes automatically law tonight if he doesn't veto it. Today's the last day of a hearing for a judge in Utah to determine whether there's enough evidence to put Tyler Robinson on trial for Charlie Kirk's murder. And yesterday, heard about a confession.
6: Prosecutors played video of Lance Twiggs, the former romantic partner of Tyler Robinson, telling an investigator that Robinson confirmed he killed Charlie Kirk and cried and said he wished he hadn't done it.
7: And then eventually said that he would talk to his parents or turn himself over.
6: State investigator Jennifer Falmuina testified about examining DNA evidence on the rifle Robinson's accused of using.
8: The DNA profile is at least 1 trillion times more likely if it originated from Tyler Robinson as a major component.
6: She also testified about the engraved words on the bullets used to kill Kirk. Twiggs confirmed Robinson had asked him to use a tool in order to engrave bullets prior to the shooting. Jessica Rosenthal, Fox News.
4: At least 12 people are reported to have been killed, another 23 missing in a wildfire in southern Spain.

0: /save.
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2: Senators from Pennsylvania are getting attention for their joint fundraising committee.
3: Joint fundraising committees for political candidates are not new, but they usually aren't utilized by candidates from different parties. That's the situation with Pennsylvania Senators John Fetterman, a Democrat, and Dave McCormick, who is a Republican. The committee is called Common Ground PA, and according to a July 6th filing with the Federal Election Commission, there are four PACs participating in it, two associated with each senator. The move has fueled more speculation that Fetterman could switch parties and join the GOP. In May, he wrote an essay published in the Washington Post saying if he did, he would, quote, be a terrible Republican who still votes overwhelmingly with Democrats. Tanya J. Powers, Fox News.
2: Today's the last day to definitely file a claim for a potential refund of COVID-era tax penalties and interests.
4: This hard pandemic-era tax penalty refund or abatement deadline stems from a federal court ruling that's being appealed by the government that certain IRS deadlines were automatically postponed during the federally declared COVID disaster. Because the statute of limitations to request a tax refund typically runs for 3 years, individuals, businesses, estates, and trusts that paid or were charged penalties or interest are eligible.
2: It's Fox's Jeff Manasso. There's some strong storms in the forecast.
5: Storms from the Central Plains in the Midwest and Ohio Valley will bring damaging winds, large hail, and repeated rounds of heavy rain. Some communities could pick up more than 4 inches of rainfall. With storms tracking over the same areas, the risk of flash flooding will continue to increase. Dangerous heat is also expanding across the Northern Plains and much of the Intermountain West. High temperatures could climb between 100 and 110 in some locations this weekend, with record highs and warm overnight lows creating dangerous heat risk.
2: It's Fox weather meteorologist Adam Klotz. To start the trading day on Wall Street, not a lot of movement. The Dow is up 61, S&P's up 14, the NASDAQ is up 3 points. I'm Chris Foster. This is Fox News.
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7: There will be some scattered showers and thunderstorms around today, but the action looks somewhat limited. Otherwise, partly sunny skies and 89. Tonight, a lot of clouds around, scattered showers and thunderstorms, mainly late night, 73. Saturday, partly sunny, a couple of showers and thunderstorms, but fading as we go through the day, 87. Sunday looks okay, partly sunny and 87. 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
1: Thanks so much for being here, everybody. It's the Brian Kilmeade Show from 48th and 6th in Midtown Manhattan. We're heard around the country. 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Rebecca Heinrich, senior fellow with the Hudson Institute, fresh off a visit from Ukraine last week. 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And I just got to urge you, hope to see everyone in Pensacola tomorrow night. 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So before we get to Mark, let's get to the big three.
2: Number three.
3: The DNA evidence, the fact that, you know, minor details, like he turned himself in, and I believe his parents identified him in the video, to me, it puts so much of this at rest.
1: Yeah, that is obviously Don Jr. killing off the hurtful, vengeful conspiracies in the Charlie Kirk hearings. Ken, the results end these wild, damaging, unmoored theories once and for all.
2: Number two.
4: The leaders of the Democratic Party are so weak, they're no longer the leaders. The true leaders of this party are Bernie Sanders, AOC, and Mamdani. I mean, yep. Mamdani beat Hakeem Jeffries by endorsing people and defeating them.
1: No doubt about it. Former Speaker Kevin McCarthy, DSA wreaking havoc in the DNC as their candidate, one candidate implodes in Maine and about to win a primary in Michigan. What it means for both Republicans and Democrats in November.
2: Number one.
5: You take that 14-point MOU and you throw it away. And you start to make the Iranians understand that we are not equals in this fight at all.
1: They don't seem to understand that. Are we really talking again to the Iranians after shooting ships and absorbing 2 days of bombing? We hit them 90 times yesterday. The question, when we do talk, what are we talking about? The MOU was a big mistake and not in any way A-OK. Mark Penn, CEO of and chairman of Stagwell Inc., former pollster with the Clintons, joins us now. Mark, welcome back.
6: Morning.
1: If we could stop it at Plantner, are you surprised we're here today where he has not turned in his not officially resigned, is holding on to the nomination till deadline day on Monday?
6: No, I'm not surprised. I think he kind of put out a cagey announcement, and I think he wants to pick his successor. I have thought from day one, we had no business. I shouldn't say we. The Democrats had no business nominating Graham Plantner, backing Graham Plantner. Just the Nazi tattoo alone was disqualifying. And everything else about him said that he wasn't qualified to be a United States senator. I mean, and so consequently, the fact that he's going to hold them up is kind of just justice for the fact they never should have gotten involved with this guy in the first place.
1: So now they're going to put together 600 delegates, going to get together and pick another nominee. Is this a good thing for the Democrats? Is that the best way to do this moving forward?
6: Oh, look, it's as good as any. It's clear the primary process didn't produce anything that was worthwhile. So I suppose the 600 delegates is a good it's a good way for them to get the party organized and kind of look. It all depends. If 599 vote for the nominee, then it's going to be unifying. If you hold a convention and it splits 300-300 for proposed nominees, then it will serve the opposite purpose.

0: But I suppose it's as good a method as any. However, he does have to withdraw first, and he hasn't done that.
1: So he denied all allegations, but he's not fighting the allegations. He just ends up leaving. So one thing that people fear on the left is that he is not going to endorse and not going to, that his 72% of the vote will sit out because they're mad that he's not in. Is that a legitimate worry?
0: Probably. Look, you know, to go back to, and I wrote an article on Fox News that said, look, Federalist 62 set up the Senate. The senator is supposed to be above politics somewhat, really, really well educated about the issues, really able to kind of work together with other colleagues in the Senate, right? There's nothing about this process that says that we're trying to, that they're trying to nominate a senator in that mode. And Susan Collins, frankly, is someone in that mode, right? Who's judicious. She doesn't always agree with her party. She stands up when she thinks she needs to. She's been in the Senate a long time. She knows the issues. This be-all, end-all effort to defeat her when she's been a good representative for Maine, I don't think is going to ultimately go anywhere.
1: And do you think they win it without her? Do you think that the Democrats could win the Senate without taking Maine?
0: You know, what are the Democrats going to get, whether they win the Senate or not? They get the ability to slow down, I guess, nominations.
1: All of
0: if
1: them.
0: They win the Senate.
1: Probably do right? none. She'll probably do, they'll probably do no nominations.
0: Well, and if that does happen, look, I don't think that's likely to happen. I think that I kind of agree with generally the notion that it'll be hard for the Republicans to hold on Congress, but not impossible, particularly given the what the Democratic Party has been doing for the last 2 months. And I do think that the Senate is going to be like $1 billion spent by the Democratic Party, not likely to switch control of it.
1: I want you to hear from Lauren Leader. She was on another network, co-founder and CEO of All In Together, Cut 58.
2: And the reason why I think this is important to highlight is because Plattner himself, in his, you know, sort of very defensive video the other day, is continuing to blame this sort of idea of there's a vast conspiracy to take him out rather than taking responsibility for his behavior. And that is what I saw from his supporters.
1: And that's why their fear that if he doesn't do anything, he does what Ted Kennedy didn't do for Jimmy Carter, or Ronald Reagan didn't do for Gerald Ford, even though that was presidential and much bigger, that could be the percentages that tanks anybody.
0: Look, I think Susan Collins won last time by what, 8 points?
1: Yeah.
0: You know, is the endorsement of kind of someone who didn't have any experience, whose following was really incredibly brief because nobody knew who he was except for this campaign, yeah, really going to be the tipping point one way or the other? No. The tipping point is the embarrassment here that the Democratic Party got behind somebody who was patently unqualified because they would, quote, do anything to try to defeat Susan Collins, who has been who is hardly a MAGA right wing, you know, senator who's represented the state well, and that they were basically willing to tell their constituents, no matter how bad this guy was, you had to get behind him. I think that's an embarrassing stain. It's if the Democratic Party wants to win, it has to start backing not crazy left wing, inexperienced, unqualified candidates, but the opposite.
1: Just before we move on to this, and I want to get your take on Rahm Emanuel going over to Israel and saying how bad Israel is. The DSA platform leaked out by two of their officers. They want to eliminate the U.S. Senate, replace the president and Supreme Court with an executive and judiciary chosen by subordinate Congress, amnesty for all immigrants. They want to defund the Department of War, a 32-hour work week, establish the wealth tax, and pass the new Green Deal. Universal rent control, elimination of cash bail, an end to all deportations. I mean, this is a parade of horribles. How does that fit in with the Democratic Party?
0: It doesn't. And it's time for the Democratic Party to stand up to the DSA. The DSA starts out with, hey, let's get rid of the Constitution. You know, the Constitution principles are ones of checks and balances to preserve certain principles and rights of minority constituencies. That's what freedom of speech is about. We are not a democracy, a pure democracy. We are a republic that combines those things. If you created the classic socialist local committees, right, a president, you know, run and appointed by a Congress, right, with no checks of the courts, of no checks of the Senate. Our system is supposed to be one of rational checks and balances as opposed to
1: yes.
0: The popular will of the minute, right? And this is a dangerous anti-constitutional party, and Democrats have to wake up to that fact.
1: Mark, you refresh everybody's memory listening at home. When George H.W. Bush was running against Bill Clinton, what were the main difference between the two candidates?
0: Well, you know, the difference on that was really about the economy. I think Bill Clinton had a strong economic plan and a plan that he put forward and a plan that resulted in prosperity, a balanced budget, and almost wiped out the debt by the end of the term.
1: So, but if, you know, Bill Clinton wins, okay, the country goes center left. George H.W. Bush wins, goes center right. Are we ever going to get back to that? Because this checklist is a scary checklist. And it's not just fringe people like Plattner with the Nazi tattoos. There are people winning now who believe this stuff.
0: Yeah. Well, look, social media, look, again, Plattner and candidates like Plattner are creations of social media. It didn't exist at the time that Bill Clinton against
1: True.
0: Bush or against Dole, right? And so this turns out to be a destructive force because it's so easy to propagate conspiracy theories, you know, that really have no value or meaning whatsoever. It's like this whole Charlie Kirk assassination, you know, guy who assassinated Charlie Kirk. It's like you have to prove to everybody that this guy who confessed, right, is in fact the killer to combat these theories that get spread online and that people listen to. And not everybody picks them up. But, you know, if we have 10 or 15 or 20% believing in these theories, it's incredibly corrosive and destructive. Mm. And I think we have the same thing in terms of the politics, right? There's really, the social media has really enabled the growth of completely inexperienced candidates, right, with more extreme views, and low turnout primary systems have then furthered that. So we have some work to do here to kind of get our system in balance, get back to people that were choosing on the basis of competence, not TikTok videos.
1: But if I put, put Mark Penn in charge of the DNC, you wouldn't tolerate this. You wouldn't say, you wouldn't say, DSA, you're welcome. I'm going to have a big tent, would you?
0: Look, we're a long way from the Democratic politics of the 90s, right? I ran the 98 midterm, so with progress, not partisanship as the key theme. And the Democratic Party is so far removed from that today that the idea of a centrist really heading it is not even thinkable at the moment. Now, will it turn around in another? Look, the Republican Party was in the wilderness since 1932 until Eisenhower. So parties can go into the wilderness for a long time. The problem here is that Democrats can pick up a lot of urban areas and blue states, have a lot of power in those areas, where Republicans really can't reach or throw them out, no matter how incompetent.
1: So a lot of people leave. Republicans leave to make them even more, make the Democrats even more powerful. So Rahm Emanuel, people say he's a so-called moderate, thought he had to go to Israel and basically said, you're going to be one of 23 states. You're all going to be equal. If you want weapons, you have to buy them and essentially call them out. Cut 16.
3: Your government has been complicit in the horrors now being inflicted on innocent families in the West Bank. That undermines your international legitimacy as a small nation at a time when you can least afford it.
1: More. Cut 17.
3: The Prime Minister and his government have led Israel into a dead end. For too long, American policy towards Israel operated under the assumption that the best thing Washington can do for Jerusalem is to blindly, to silently stand behind your government without conditions, without demands, without consequences, even when we disagreed. Israel will be alone if its leaders choose to attempt to annex the West Bank.
1: Right. America. They're not even talking about annexing the West Bank besides the extreme right. Why would you think was what was he up to in doing this?
0: I don't know. Maybe he should go run in Israel. I mean, it seems to be a political. Look, it's disappointing and desperate. I worked with Rahm Emanuel that this is the way he's opening his political campaign and thinks that's what he needs to do to have a chance in a Democratic primary rather than talk about the issues here in America.
1: No doubt about it. When you look at the president right now, and the Republican Party and the Democratic Party, I know about history. They always lose seats. That does the party in power. But being that you had the gerrymandering, you got the war, a low impact war, perhaps, or a slow burning war. And you have this DSA working its way inside the DNC. What do you think we're going to be looking at in November?
0: Well, you know, I'm going into the field with a poll in the next couple of days, and I think that I've seen in the polling so far much closer. You know, I've seen the races, the national 50-50, 48-51. You know, within a couple of points either way. So I don't see a landslide occurring here. You know, in either direction. And the question is whether or not the Democrats are going to kind of edge up, because I think the Republican constituency and backers, you know, particularly behind President Trump are quite strong and are holding. I don't see any Republican deterioration. I think the Republicans have to look carefully at the Latino community. They're very sensitive to the economy. There's a big disconnect between the top line economic numbers and how people are feeling about the economy. And the administration's got to do a job in terms of bridging that and giving people confidence in the economic policy going forward.
1: Mark Penn, besides that, you have no opinions. No, it's fantastic talking to you. I truly appreciate it. CEO and chairman of Stagwell Inc. I look forward to getting those numbers. Thanks so much, Mark. Have a great weekend.
0: Thank you, Brian.
1: Back in a moment.
4: Both sides, all opinions. It's Brian Kilmeade.

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0: The talk show that's getting you talking. You're with Brian Kilmeade.
1: So the defense is resting on the Charlie Kirk trial. And I shouldn't say that. This is the whole thing. This is the hearing. So they want to see, and the cameras are there for most of it. The judge is going to see, is there enough here for a trial? I mean, the evidence is overwhelming. You have two or three confessions. His own parents turned him in. You got the gun traced back to him. You got video. It's overwhelming. What the crazy thing is, and you have his friend, lover, roommate turning against him, talking about these things and providing text messages. So the judge is now going to hear from the defense, and I think they're going to be wrapped by, you know, this morning. You're going to have one or two witnesses, at which time, of course, the judge is going to need, get this, until September. So assuming after Labor Day to make a decision on whether there's going to be a trial. Evidently, this guy has got no experience. He just became a judge, and you put him on such a high-profile case. What is Utah thinking? And what on what planet do you need till September to decide if there's a trial? And the prosecution, you got to go for the death penalty. If you have no death penalty in the state, fine. But there is one. If there is any ever reason to make sure beyond a shadow of a doubt that somebody's guilty and the crime was horrific, you got a horrific crime, killing a young man who was extremely powerful in this country, starting a grassroots group that might have helped tilt the election towards one particular party, who has two young kids and a wife, just killed in the prime of his life by somebody who didn't like some things that they said, killing him in cold blood and getting him literally dead to rights. If you don't want to have a death penalty, take it off the books. But if it's on the books, he's got to get it. When we come back, I want to talk about what's happening in Iran, what we expect to happen over here, and also the success story, which is Ukraine. Don't move.

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0: busy, he'll make your head spin. 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
1: You take that 14-point MOU and you throw it away. And you start to make the Iranians understand that we are not equals in this fight at all. Because what you just said, we've decimated their military forces. We were able to penetrate at will.
2: So that is Lieutenant General Keith Kellogg, who was in charge of Ukraine for a while. He's got great knowledge of the area, 40 years in uniform, now retired, but a Fox News contributor. With me right now is Rebecca Heinrich, senior fellow at the Hudson Institute. And we're pretty much, I wanted to bump in on that, or Eric picked it out perfectly. And that's because the MOU has really been a hindrance. I guess it stopped the violence and gave us a plan. But if you look at what it says, it allowed Iran to interpret it as we're going to control the strait.
3: Yeah, I would say that the MOU didn't really allow us to do anything. I don't really see any practical benefit from the MOU. I think that there was this idea that if there was an MOU that you would give maybe insurance companies confidence to get ships through the strait. But the Iranians never cooperated with the MOU and never even had the same understanding as the United States on multiple provisions in the MOU. In particular, the Iranians thought that the MOU granted them management of the strait. So the Iranians continue to say, we've got management of the strait. It only says that we can't toll for 60 days, but we still have management of the strait. That's why they keep shooting into the strait, because ships are going around they're around their corridor, and they're going through the American-led corridor along Oman. And I think the other bad thing about the MOU, Brian, was that it immediately gave the Iranians sanctions relief. So they had money coming in, and who was buying Iranian oil that they were now permitted to sell? The Chinese. And so I think it was a mistake, and looks like the president is coming around to that conclusion because of his remarks that he just made in Ankara.
2: And how about his response? Instead of proportional, he say, no, no, it's disproportional.
3: Yeah.
2: You hit us once, we hit you 90 times. 90 yeah. times, and then 70 the day before.
3: Yeah, this looks to me more like the president had targets already on a list. Remember Admiral Cooper? He's the commander of Central Command. We used to see him almost daily during the beginning of Operation Epic Fury, and then we haven't seen him since the supposed ceasefire. But I guarantee you Admiral Cooper has had a comprehensive list of targets that he still wanted to hit should he be given the authorization to do that. So it does look like the president is now saying, look, let's further degrade what the Iranians are using to coerce the strait.
2: Rebecca, I know it's easier said than done, but I understand that there's been years where people have devised military plans to take and hold the strait. So I think the only way to keep oil prices down and make sure they don't manage the strait is let us manage it. So what we would have to do militarily in order to take control of that strait, we'd have to back up missile and drone launchers further enough, further back that we could either take them out of the sky and give these merchant ships faith that they could get through the strait, that we have their back, right?
3: I think that's right. And I think that the U.S. taking control of it, when we say that, of course, we're not saying that we ourselves would toll it. What we're saying is that we would be the ones that are securing it.
2: Escort.
3: Exactly. And then...

0: Once the United States does that, you have to dislodge all these IRGC coastal defenses along the banks there and in these tunnels. But then after you do that, you have the Marines that secure these areas, these particular islands. Almost certainly Karg Island. Of course, we've talked about that quite a bit. It would be temporary, but as President Trump said, look, I liked his comment where he essentially said, we can do what we need to do. The Iranians can't really do anything because of how significantly we've degraded their military thus far. But then what I would like to see is that once the United States has secured the strait, you turn it over to a multinational coalition of other countries that are in the region and have a lot more at stake in the strait, including the Europeans. Yes, the Europeans, which have said they want to do it. They just don't want to be co-combatants in an act of war. But I think once the United States, only we can, remember in the beginning of Project Freedom, Secretary Hegseth gave a great defense of it. And so did Secretary Rubio, where he said, we are the only country that can do this. And this is why we do it. We establish freedom of the seas and we defend it. And then we can turn it over to our allies to take control of it after we secure it. I think that's the direction we have to go.
1: So here is the pushback, General Wesley Clark, Cut 11.
2: They still got an enormous missile capacity. They're going to be very hard to move on giving up their nuclear capacity. So I think we're in for quite a struggle here.
1: So he believes they have a capacity left. Now, what they did to Kuwait, Bahrain, and Jordan was totally ineffective. I understand only one person was injured, got hit by falling shrapnel. So what do you think they have left?
0: I mean, it looks like I try to gather all of the public sort of intelligence information that comes out, and it looks like the consensus is we probably took out 70-80% of their missile force. That means they have, 20% or so left over. And that's why I think that if the United States were to actually re-engage on some more robust military operation, you would see these, 80 targets we'd hit, 90 targets we'd hit. We'd try to further degrade their missile capacity so that if we do land Marines, put them on the ground, they're not going to be exposed to missile fire. But to your point, Brian, I think this is really important. The other reason that the United States cannot let this go on this way is because these Arab Gulf states sided with the United States and Israel when we were the ones taking care of business. But if we're going to sort of back out and not retaliate with overwhelming force, these Gulf states are going to hedge against us. I mean, this is about the United States being a good ally and making sure that these people can bet on us and don't start to hedge away.
1: So do you know, I don't know if you can confirm this, but Benjamin Hall said that it looks like the Arab Gulf states took part in the bombing operation and blowing up the train tracks, transportation in and out of what they were using going out of Russia and China. As you know, they border both those countries. Have you heard that too?
0: So, I mean, there's some speculation online. I mean, if I had to put money on a country and say it's probably that country, it's probably the UAE. The UAE, we do know, is one of the Gulf states that did retaliate offensively against Iran. And the UAE is livid that the Iranians continue to fire on these Gulf countries. And I've been hearing from my credible sources in the region too, that they're livid at the Russians for defending the Iranians, because the UAE has wanted to be this global, banking center, and they wanted to kind of be neutral in all of these different conflicts. And the Russians do a lot of business with the UAE, and they told the Russians, do not side with the Iranians, and they did. So the UAE is very, very frustrated, and it would not surprise me at all if it was UAE that retaliated.
1: Well, number one, they do have control of Iranian money in their banks.
0: Yep.
1: So what is it going to take, and what is the downside of freezing the money that they put in there to basically hide? And a lot of their so-called Iranian elites have money there.
0: Oh, I mean, I think that they should do it. I mean, I think at this point, their argument would be, I don't think it's a good argument, but their argument would be, we want to be neutral. We don't want countries to think that there's a risk if you invest in our country, you have money in our country. But obviously, everybody should understand that there is a risk that if you're going to be an aggressor in the region, that your money's going to be at risk of these countries freezing it in their banks. So I think clearly the UAE should freeze that money and not permit the Iranians to have it. They have frozen some, so has Qatar. But the Iranians shouldn't think that they've got money safe anywhere.
1: So let's go to Ukraine. So I was struck by how friendly the president and respectful he was to Zelensky and vice versa. And the one thing the president likes, and I was talking to an esteemed general last night, he likes the fact that Ukraine's winning. And he says, instead of feeling like it's hopeless and this guy just wants me to pour money into a state that's going to fail, he's just going cut a deal. I think he understands, and I think he's been briefed by his intelligence services, that the damage they're doing to the refineries is real. The fact that they're mass producing their own long range missiles 1,500 miles away. You were in Ukraine 3 weeks ago. So what's the reality?
0: Well, remember we talked about this where I was like, you know what, as soon as the president gets his briefing on how well the Ukrainians are doing, he's going to see that they're a winner and that they can contribute to our security. And so, yeah, I was very pleased. I was not shocked by it, but I was very pleased to see President Trump so warm towards Zelensky. They traded jokes in Ankara. And now the United States is going to be collaborating with them to some degree on drone production. And
1: we need him.
0: We need him. And we all, it's not even just about learning how the Ukrainians build drones. That's, people can figure out how to build drones. It's how the Ukrainians have figured out how to adapt on the battlefield and reiterate how they're doing it against a peer adversary like Russia. I mean, they're the only country within our alliance architecture that has fought Russia recently. So there's so much that we can learn from the Ukrainians. President Trump likes to bet on the winner. And I think Ukraine has demonstrated that it's winning and it wants to be a team player for us.
1: So when they need his patriots,
0: yeah,
1: and they can't, the one thing is Kyiv's been targeted, they go for apartment buildings, and you have Ukraine going for refineries. So they want to kill civilians, don't anyone tell you different, and Ukraine just wants to stop the war machine. So having said that, they now have licenses to build patriots, or it's officially coming soon. But I was listening to the experts, which I am not. And they say it's going to be about a year between the components and the construction and the instruction. How do you feel about it?
0: So that's there's always like on paper what people say. If you just look at how long it takes Lockheed Martin to build these things, and even if Lockheed builds them in Ukraine, it's going to take about that long. But then there's the, okay, but if people have the real political will, can we not find the component parts and get the supply chain where it needs to be to go faster? So I've heard a little bit of like rumblings that Poland might be able to help with some of these things to try to get Lockheed Martin the parts and pieces that it needs to go faster in Ukraine. So I'm hopeful that everybody understands that this is an emergency. Ukraine needs to have patriots. They're doing great on drone defense. The only thing that they cannot defend against is the missiles that Russia is firing at civilian targets. When I was in Ukraine, I was struck by how important the patriot is for the people of Ukraine to have confidence to go to work and send their kids to school. I mean, it's much like the Israeli, Iron Dome. They need confidence that they're going to be protected. So this is an emergency. It cannot take 3, 4, 5 years. It needs to be immediate.
1: Right. Remember a year and a half to train a pilot, to pick a pilot, to learn to fly one F-15 that they may or may not get. Those were the Biden dragging things out. We don't have that type of time. So I also was encouraged by this. The president talked to Vladimir Putin on Saturday. He likes to call right before a Ukrainian meeting. And at the end of it, evidently the report was he was frustrated, Vladimir Putin. What have you heard about that meeting? Because usually he feels as though he wins President Trump over, not this time.
0: No, Putin seems very frustrated. I mean, he's got oligarchs that are now publicly speaking about how badly the Russian economy is doing. He is losing thousands and thousands of Russians on the battlefield. You have a small country that was supposed to lose right away. I mean, winning on the battlefield. I mean, Ukrainians are killing more Russians and the Russians are killing Ukrainians.
1: They say one Ukraine dies for every six Russians.
0: Yeah. I mean, and we should not, lose sight of the fact that these are still just a lot of Ukrainians that are dying too. And the Ukrainians are so, they're war weary, but at the same time, they have such incredible national resolve. And these people are not going to be subjugated.
1: They have nowhere to go. Where are they going? Yeah.
0: They have nowhere to go. And when I was there, the other thing I was so impressed by that Americans should be able to relate to too, incredible patriotism. They're defending hearth and home and their own freedom. And so really inspiring greater sense of national cohesion and identity. And so the Russians are clearly very frustrated. And here's the other thing. The Russians still only fear the United States. We want the Europeans to do more. Absolutely. And the Europeans are. They're the ones that are supplying weapons to Ukraine. They're buying them from America. But it still comes down to, is the United States still backing Ukraine? Because that's what the Russians fear. We're the only ones that can be the backstop for Ukrainians'
1: success. And when we equivocate, they get hardened and they fight harder.
0: Absolutely. That's exactly right. And when the United States is strong and demonstrates that the Russians are not going to prevail, you move closer to peace. I mean, if the Russians think that the United States might back out or might not support Ukraine, that emboldens the Russians.
1: So this is so interesting. So people at home who say, I'm tired of you talking about this war. Well, imagine if you were fighting it and Ukrainians didn't want this war. There's not one Ukrainian said, I hope we fight Russia. Not one. But now, not only are they not losing ground, but in Crimea, it's almost uninhabitable, according to reports, because they've just rained down rockets and drones, and there's summer on the beach in that resort town.

0: down is not coming to fruition, is it?
1: No, it's not. And I love the Ukrainians always call, you know, the Russian occupied territories temporarily occupied territories, because the Ukrainians might say, look, we might get a ceasefire now, but all of these Ukrainian territories that the Russians have taken, we want them back someday, if not soon, eventually. And so, I mean, the Russians are, I mean, if you just look at the big picture, NATO has expanded because of this war. I've got two new, Finland and Sweden. And so, I mean, in any way you look at it, the Russians have not succeeded.
0: Now, every one of the countries is now spending more in their military. Look at now, Germany is the second biggest contributor to their defense, taking the place of Britain. So now they're putting $93 billion into their defense. That's unheard of for them. Now, we're at $1 trillion, roughly.
1: Yeah, we're at $1 trillion, but that's...
0: We need to be 1.5.
1: We need to be at 1.5. And remember, I mean, that's about 5% of our GDP. So if you look at each nation's GDP, that's kind of the more important metric than to look at exactly the numbers that they're spending. But look, like, you know, I'm from rural Ohio. When I go back and talk to my friends back home, I say the reason this matters so much is because the Russians actually hate us. We're their number one adversary. It's the United States of America. And Russia wants to break up NATO because they think of NATO as being the United States' influence and prosperity as it relates to our forward projection, our relationship with Europe. And so we want to stop, we want to enable the Ukrainians to prevail, to stop the Russians there, because it creates less of a problem for us.
0: Do you believe that the Russians are playing a role helping Iran significantly?
1: I don't know the degree to which they're providing material support. They are blocking anytime somebody wants to put out any country wants to put out a statement or put out increased sanctions or anything like that. The Russians block it. So they don't want to condemn Iran. They're publicly supporting Iran. We do know earlier on that it looked like credible reporting that they were providing targeting to help the Iranians. What really worries me is those early drone strikes that where Iran successfully killed our warfighters on those bases with drones, that specific tactic was something that the Russians have learned to do against the Ukrainians. And so, I mean, I'm worried that the Russians have helped the Iranians so much so that they may be directly responsible for the death of
0: Americans.
1: Because
0: they know a lot about our bases.
1: They know a lot about our bases.
0: Rebecca Heinrich, thanks so much. Man, so intense. Senior fellow at the Hudson Institute. Two hot spots, you know it all. Thanks so much, Rebecca.
1: Thank you.
2: 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It's the Brian Kilmeade Show.

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5: All early polling shows that Abdul is catching all the fire. All of the energy of the Democrat Party in Michigan is that Democrat Socialist of America with working parties kind of blend.
6: Would you rather go up against him?
5: We're going to beat them both. We just watched a debate recently. It was an absolute train wreck for them. It is about crazy versus common sense. We're offering a common sense agenda, a change agenda. That's why we think we're definitely going to win this thing. And Abdul, the crazier he gets, the more crazy he talks, the better he does in the Democrat primary.
7: Yeah. And by the way, he calls himself a doctor. I guess he does have a degree at Columbia, but he's not a doctor. And he got pressed on that, not being a doctor, on MS Now. That was Mike Rogers, who has locked up the nomination unopposed on the Republican side, almost beat Alyssa Slotnick to get it last time. Remember, Dave McCormick barely lost to Dr. Oz, came back and won that seat against an established Senator Casey, who had been there for decades, and his dad before that. I think that Mike Rogers got an easier road, and I do think that he can do it. I think there's much more logical people in Michigan. Here's Abdul El Sayed, unable to answer why he uses the term doctor. Cut 28.
8: Now, at the end of the day, it's not about whether or not I'm a physician or a doctor. The question is, can you see a doctor? It's not about my education. It's about whether or not your kid gets good at education. So,
9: well,
8: I'm just not spending
9: time. That's a good
8: time.
9: Line, but people would say it's also about, did you tell the truth?
8: Well, I would say that I was the health director for the city of Detroit. I've done more to provide more people health care or eliminate their medical debt than most doctors have done in their practice career.
7: Well, I say you did not tell the truth. And that's who they're trying to find out, who to pick, who to run against. I think Rogers really wants against El Sayed. And I think he's a very bright guy. It's what he believes is the problem. It's not that he can't do the job, but it's what he would do if he got the job, which is scary. Now, Alyssa Slotnick could honestly say, and I'm not saying that she is, but she could say, I'm a moderate and I'm from the CIA. Abdul can't say that.
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5: DNA evidence, surveillance video, and a hearsay confession. I'm Chris Foster, Fox News. Today, it's a five-day hearing in Utah for a judge to determine whether there's enough evidence to try Tyler Robinson for Charlie Kirk's murder. Yesterday, he heard from Robinson's former roommate about a confession and Robinson saying he wished he hadn't done it. More from Fox's Chanley Painter in Provo, Utah.
6: For the first time inside the courtroom, we were actually able to see images of the alleged murder weapon put up on the screen for all to see inside the courtroom as the prosecution presented another witness to show how they found the weapon in the woods near the campus where Tyler Robinson allegedly tried to hide it and tried to come back and retrieve it later. They showed those photos. They showed it wrapped in the towel that we know eventually his DNA was found on that towel. We know that the DNA was found on the trigger of that weapon. We also know that with the weapon, they found four shell casings.
5: Defense attorneys are questioning the reliability of the evidence. President Trump tells the New York Post if he's assassinated by Iran, he's left instructions to bomb them like never before. He says on True Social, meantime, Iran has asked to continue talks, and we agree, but in no uncertain terms, the ceasefire is over. And Fox confirms that Qatari negotiators are in Iran.
7: Talks do continue after those 2 days of clashes, and we have oil prices stabilizing, although gas prices did jump another 4 cents overnight, $3.88 the gallon nationwide this morning. Kepler says official crossings at the Strait of Hormuz, they slowed, just 22 vessels crossing yesterday. Some oil is hitting the market. And the International Energy Agency, in a report this morning, total Gulf oil exports, including volumes bypassing the strait, surged by 6.5 million barrels a day in June.
5: Fox's Lauren Simonetti. The president also says because Congress hasn't passed the SAVE Act's new voting laws, he won't be signing a bipartisan housing bill, but doesn't mention a veto. And without one, the bill becomes law automatically tonight, the end of a 10-day window. 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

0: it helps to lift it up to about 20,000 feet. So you have this huge dust layer over Africa that eventually gets whisked out into the Atlantic.
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2: The House plans to vote next week on a bill to get rid of spring forward, fall back with the clocks.
3: The Sunshine Protection Act, which would put an end to the twice-a-year clock switching and make daylight saving time permanent, was approved 48-1 by the House Energy and Commerce Committee in May. The proposal being considered would allow states to opt out. Daylight saving time, putting the clocks forward 1 hour during the summer half of the year, has been in place in nearly all of the U.S. since the 1960s. If it passes the House, the Senate would then have to consider whether to take up the measure.
2: It's Fox's Tanya J. Powers. Volkswagen plans to cut its model lineup in half and cut back on production due to growing expenses and increased competition from Chinese automakers in Europe.
4: VW has stopped short of announcing more job cuts or factory closures. CEO Oliver Blume says geopolitical tensions, tariffs, increasing regulation, and more intense global competition are increasing pressure on the entire auto industry. VW's unions have already agreed to cut 35,000 jobs in Germany by the end of the decade and an additional 15,000 jobs eliminated in other units, including Audi and Porsche.
2: This Fox's Jenny Casola. And I'm Chris Foster. This is Fox News.
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6: There will be some scattered showers and thunderstorms around today, but the action looks somewhat limited. Otherwise, partly sunny skies and 89. Tonight, a lot of clouds around, scattered showers and thunderstorms, mainly late night, 73. Saturday, partly sunny, a couple of showers and thunderstorms, but fading as we go through the day, 87. Sunday looks okay, partly sunny and 87. 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
5: Hope you had a great week. Fresh off 4th of July, we really haven't slowed down. We've got 100 miles an hour. Then July 5th we had the Sunday show at One Nation. Hope everyone liked that. We led with Doug Burgum, because Doug Burgum was the guy who put together the fireworks and made sure the Mount Rushmore went okay and unrolled and rolled out the Teddy Roosevelt Museum over in North Dakota. Busy, busy day. And I hope everyone liked that show. This Sunday is going to be a great show, too. I'm going to have Andrew Colvin on, talking about the Charlie Kirk murder. And now, finally, he was accused by some people, these podcasters, these lunatics, of playing a role in Charlie's death. Erica Kirch was. They said Egypt had a private plane there. Why was Egypt there? Israel was doing it. Bibi Netanyahu made him an offer. When he didn't take it, Charlie Kirk was assassinated. All this crazy stuff. Instead, we watched as this guy, Tyler Robinson, confessed in text and to his parents that he did this. His parents turned him in. The evidence is overwhelming. I hope it begins to make everybody out there stop looking at the internet and saying, you know what? That sounds right. 9/11 was an inside job. We never landed on the moon. What are some of the other conspiracy theories out there? Donald Trump was not shot at Butler. Do you hear about that? That's another new one. He wasn't really shot. Just crazy. Joining us now is Mark Thiessen. Mark writes for the Washington Post, Fox News contributor, and you see him all over the channel. You saw him, in fact, this morning. Mark Thiessen, welcome back.
6: Good to be with you, Brian.
5: First off, with the President of the United States, can we talk about Ukraine for a second and talk about the tone he had with Zelensky? The Tony Edwards Zelensky was so dramatically different than we've seen before. Respect was given. He talked about how innovative they've been. And now, as you have called on in your column, General Keane is talking about, they now are about to get the license to build Patriots.
6: That's awesome. It's such good news, and it's such a smart thing to do, because it, one of the things that we've done, that Trump has done, is quieted sort of the anti-Ukraine right, because he's, instead of giving aid, he's selling weapons to the Ukrainians through NATO, and NATO's paying for it. And so as soon as it stopped being a drain on U.S. taxpayers, all the arguments against doing it went away. And now we've gotten to the point where the Ukrainians are actually going to be helping us in our production, because if they can build their own Patriots with a license, not only could they can they supply themselves and it's no longer a drain on our stockpiles, they could actually help us refill our coffers and give us a fraction of their production. And then also we can get into business with them in drone technology, because one of the things that's holding us back in Iran is the worry that the Iranian regime could actually attack the Gulf oil infrastructure with drone attacks. Well, what if we help ask the Ukrainians to help us with that? Deploy Ukrainian drone units in Saudi Arabia, in Kuwait, in UAE, in Qatar, to help defend them and help us produce the technology to do that. That would be enormously helpful. The Ukrainian military is the strongest, most capable, most battle-hardened military in Europe and arguably on the entire face of the earth, except for the United States and Israel right now. And so we should be finding ways to have mutually beneficial defense cooperation with them. They're innovative, they're flexible, they're responding to the war is changing on the ground in Ukraine in ways that we need to learn, so that because it's going to affect the way we fight future wars. So there's a lot of opportunity here that benefits the United States as well as the cause of freedom.
5: So it looks like Ukraine has pioneered drones.

0: that are now reaching Siberia, which is 1,700 miles from Kyiv, doing some damage. And it looks like our intelligence apparatus were the ones who said, you guys got to start aiming for refineries, not depots, refineries. And now what's happened, and everyone is feeling it now in Russia.
1: Very much so. And it was Director Radcliffe together with the president that hatched this plan, reportedly according to one report on the golf course together. And it's working. And also the fact that they're able to reach into Tatarstan right now. Why is the fact that they can hit Tatarstan important? That's where the drone factory is. That's where they built a, you know, the Shahid drones, the Iranian drones that we've been facing in the Middle East. The Iranians were giving those to the Ukrainians, and then they gave them the technology to build their own. So they have a Shahid drone factory that is producing like 90% of the drones they're using in Ukraine. If we could, that's in Tatarstan. It was built there intentionally to be out of the reach of the Ukrainians. Now Tatarstan's within reach of the Ukrainians, which means they can take out that drone factory, and that would be a game changer in the war. So Putin's in a lot of trouble.
0: So when you talk about the Patriot system, it will take time, though. The Patriot interceptor missiles, you know, obviously they're unbelievably effective, but they got to work with Lockheed Martin or Raytheon and produce them, get the material and teach them how.
1: Yeah. And there's also, by the way, there's a company that could help with that called Divergent Technologies out in California that I visited last year. And I'm going to write a column about them. But they, you know, normally it takes, you know, 6 to 8 weeks to produce a single Patriot interceptor. They can do it in days because what they do is they do 3D printing technology. And they can produce it instead of having hundreds of parts. It can have 6 parts, so it's less prone to error. And they can start cranking these things out. We need to have a Divergent factory in Ukraine that is producing these things, and they can produce them faster. And quite frankly, we need to start using this technology more. It shouldn't take us so long to produce munitions in this country. And there's technology available to help us do it quickly. And it's also really important because the technology is changing in real time. Right. It used to be when you build a defense system, you build it, design a missile, you'd build it and use that thing for decades. Right. Now it's weeks. You know, like we somebody was telling me, a Ukrainian was telling me that, like, we're saying we need to buy drones from Ukraine. He's like, you do not want to buy drones from Ukraine right now, because if you buy, let's say you buy 10,000 drones from us, in 6 weeks, they'll be obsolete.
0: Wow.
1: You need to have a relationship with the drone producer that we could produce them quickly for you, the latest versions of them when you need them. So the whole speed of military technology, the speed of development is just escalating and accelerating in unprecedented ways.
0: So I want you to hear Keith Kellogg said, Cut 4.
2: You take that 14-point MOU and you throw it away. And you start to make the Iranians understand that we are not equals in this fight at all. Because what you just said, we've decimated their military forces. We were able to penetrate at will.
0: Would you like to see that done and just start again?
1: Right. Well, here's the problem, is that Donald Trump has 2 red lines with the negotiation of the Iranians. It has to be complete dismantlement of their nuclear program, and the Strait of Hormuz has to be open and not to all international traffic, right? The Iranians are not willing to give him either of those things. And so when the fundamentals of the negotiations are based on 2 incompatible goals, then they're never going to succeed. And so, you know, I don't blame him for trying. He's a good negotiator. He wanted to give it a shot. But, you know, the reality is this is either going to end into, there's 3 options for how this ends. A deal, which, as I just described, is not likely to happen. A decisive military final phase of the military campaign where we just take out everything that we had stopped 20 yards short of the finish line when we had the ceasefire and finish the job, as the president said, or some kind of muddled, you know, conclusion, which nobody wants. So I think it's inevitable that this is going to go back to major combat and that we're going to finish the job.
0: There were reports that Benjamin Hall had that some of our Gulf state partners played a role in the 90 strikes last night. What have you heard?
1: I have not heard that, but I believe everything that Benjamin Hall reports. It would be a good thing because they were the ones who, some of them, not all of them, not the UAE, but some of our Gulf partners were the ones who pulled the plug on Project Freedom when we were trying to open the strait by force. We can open the strait. I mean, we have the technology and the capability to do it. And heck, let's bring the Ukrainians in to help us do it. But the way this ought to end, and it can end decisively and it can end pretty relatively quickly, finish the last 10 to 14 days of bombing that we had planned so that their defense industrial base is reduced from 85% destruction to 99% destruction. Take out all the ballistic missiles that they brought out of their hangars, destroy the instruments of repression, and then either restore the blockade or take Karg Island so we control the oil, and then open the strait. And then unleash Director Radcliffe and the CIA to help arm the Iranian people and help them overthrow these people. Because that's the only way we're going to have peace in the region is if we wake up the one morning with people who don't wake up in the morning saying death to America and death to Israel.
0: How real do you think the threat on the president's life is?
1: Very real. I mean, think about this. They just had a funeral for the Ayatollah, who they blame Trump for killing. They want revenge. And he killed Soleimani, who was a hero in the revolutionary circles in Iran. Of course they want to kill him. And the solution is to overthrow them and get rid of the people who want to kill him. Here's what the end of this should be. There should not be a regime in Iran that wakes up and says death to America, death to Israel, and death to Trump. There should be a regime in Iran that wakes up in the morning saying, America is my friend, and Israel is our friend, and Donald Trump is our friend, and we want to work together for the peace of the world. That's the only way this ends in everything that Trump has accomplished, which is enormous, stays locked in permanently, is if you have a regime that doesn't wake up every morning wanting to kill him.
0: Yeah, that would be interesting if that would indeed happen. But you've already knocked out up to 80 of their leaders, and the ones underneath are just as bad. As a president says,
1: knock them out too.
0: Yeah.
1: Knock them out too. All these people who are screaming at him on the phone and yelling and, you know, and cursing him and saying, you know, by Allah, we'll kill you. I mean, the recounting of some of these conversations that Trump has with these people, I don't know where his patience comes from. Just kill those people.
0: And
1: take them out.
0: And would you go back in partnership with the Israelis to do it?
1: Absolutely. I mean, I'm sure the Israelis were salivating at the picture of all these Iranian leaders that they had coming out of their hidey holes for the funeral of the Ayatollah. I wish we had taken them out then.
0: So Rahm Emanuel made it clear that he's going to run for president and he's anti-Israel. Listen to him. Cut 16.
3: Your government has been complicit in the horrors now being inflicted on innocent families in the West Bank. That undermines your international legitimacy as a small nation at a time when you can least afford it.
0: And he went on to say, my vision would be 23 equal states in the Arab world, and if Israel wants weapons, they can buy them. This is a guy that's supposed to be reasonable on the left. What do you think? What do you be thinking if you live in Tel Aviv right now or Jerusalem?
1: Well, what I would think is that the Democrat, this is the moderate, right? The Democratic Party. You know how we keep talking about there are no moderates in Iran, like there are no moderate Nazis. There are no moderates in the Democratic Party either, at least in the presidential campaign. I mean, this is the guy who worked for Clinton, who worked for Obama, who's supposed to be sort of a semi-centrist kind of guy. That's the lane he's choosing for himself. He's obviously concluded that you cannot get the Democratic nomination and be pro-Israel. And so he's decided to join the self-loathing club and attack the Jews. And it's quite frankly pathetic. In terms of buying weapons, I mean, Netanyahu said we want to stop the aid and buy them. I think it's great that Trump stopped giving away stuff to Ukraine. I think we should stop giving it away to Israel. Israel's a wealthy country; they can afford to buy it. I agree with that, but not wrapped in a mantle of anti-Israel. You know, spreading the lies about genocide and all the rest of it. I think Rahm Emanuel's pathetic.
0: I hear you, Mark Thiessen. Thanks so much. Appreciate it. It's going to be an unfolding situation. Your sense of what's going to happen this weekend in Iran, because the president says he's open to talking again.
1: Yeah, we'll see. I think my guess is the likelihood is that major combat will resume, but it's not going to be this weekend, and it might not be until the first Wednesday in November.
0: First Wednesday in November. I think that's right after Election Day, which is Tuesday. That's so interesting.
1: Yeah.
0: I don't know if you realize that. Yeah.
1: I mean, let's put. I tell you what. I'll bet you a what is that? A raspberry freeze? What was it? What's your favorite?
0: My
1: drink?
0: Butterfly. My butterfly.
1: Yeah, your butterfly. So... I'll bet you a butterfly refresher. first Wednesday of November.
0: Keep this tape, baby. It's going to cost you $5.50. All right, Mark Deason, thanks so much. Back in a moment.
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0: his mouth to your ears, it's Brian Kilmeade.
1: You say there's nothing out there that could be concerning. And this may seem a little bit rich.
2: There's nothing out there. I just want to make this clear. There's nothing out there that's actually concerning. People will make everything seem very concerning because that's what people do in politics.
3: Mika Brzezinski, who went to bat for him, the only one to go to bat for him Monday, even he mailed it in on Monday and said, I quit when all these revelations came out. But she's still going to bat for him. There she's asking him any other things coming out. And everything came out. And more is going to come out. They say there's another woman out there right now, one named, that's going to come forward. And all he says generically is, well, none of this stuff is true. Well, if none of it's true, why are you leaving? Why don't you just take it on directly if none of it's true? Nobody wants to see someone wrongfully charged. Eric Swalwell says, all these are unsubstantiated, they're not true, but I quit. One thing about Trump, well, Trump had problems. Yeah, he had accusers and he went ripping back at him to the point where he got sued for defamation. Because he said, this is not true, this is all lies, and I'm willing to go to court for it. So whatever you think, this is not how you act if you're innocent. So Graham Plattner is now out. But as you can hear in his speech, and I listened to all 11 minutes of it, this guy is still defiant, and he wants to get back at the party. And he's blaming those in the upper echelons of the Democratic Party for his undoing. Listen, he already won the primary. If there were no personal issues, he would be the Democratic nominee. And right now, technically, he is. Here's a little of how he sounded on Wednesday. Cut 19.
4: We believe that for the movement to continue, it can't be me. And for that reason, we are suspending campaign operations. This is incredibly difficult because I know that some will think it's an admission of guilt, and it most certainly is not. We're not doing it because of the allegations. We're doing it because of the structures that are being taken away from us by those in power.
3: Really? Okay. You could have just, listen, you got 72% of the vote. You could go and do some grassroots campaigning and then fight it out. Trump would. Here's David Axelrod on what it means and how this guy still has power. Cut 22.
5: What is it about him that allowed him to be 30 points ahead of a popular sitting governor and forcing her out of the race? And the answer is that he was speaking to something very real. People feel like they've been ill-served by our politics, ill-served by the system, the economic system as it's functioning now. They see great concentrations of wealth influencing policy. You hear that all over the country. It's not just in Maine. So it would be a mistake for people to say, well, you know, this was an aberration and we should just forget about it. You may not agree with the solutions that Graham Plattner was offering, but you better have some of your own because people are very, very concerned about the direction of the country.
3: I don't know. He had a lot of votes, but he was trailing Susan Collins by 4. And they say she always polls bad and wins big. Now, she's already polling good.

So how popular can he be in Maine if his ideas had him behind Susan Collins, who everyone says is so vulnerable? Listen to the Brian Kilmeade Show. Riley Gaines is next. Outreach contributor, host of the Riley Gaines Show, and author of the new children's book, 1, 2, 3, We Are Free.

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4: I am absolutely encouraged. It was the right thing. I will say it's what I expected. I expected the Supreme Court to uphold the legality, essentially, of the 27 states that have laws protecting women's sports. I did not expect them to go so far as to say all states must adhere, essentially, to the intent of Title IX. And we have 23 states still that basically will refuse to protect women and girls in their sport categories. So we're not done. We won, but we're not done, is what I would say.
5: Jennifer Say, as you know, an executive, a former CEO of Levi's and a fantastic gymnast in her day, weighed in on the Supreme Court decision last week that said you have to protect women's sports. And if states decide that trans men can't participate in women's sports, that is okay. It stands. The problem is the other states that say it is okay. Riley Gaines knows that. Outkick contributor, host of the Riley Gaines Show, where she's a host there and author of a brand new book just a couple of weeks ago. It's a children's book called 1, 2, 3, We Are Free. Riley, what were your thoughts when that decision came down?
6: Man, of course I was excited. This was long awaited, at least speaking personally. But there's a part of me that also feels exhausted. You know, I recognize it as a win. We celebrate, of course, success, victory. But the fact that we even have to continue to have this conversation, nonetheless, be brought before the highest court in the land, the Supreme Court, where we have a sitting Supreme Court justice who just a few years ago said she couldn't tell you what a woman is because she doesn't.
5: Ketanji Brown.
6: Yeah, because she's not a biologist, which is the most absurd thing I've ever heard, because I'm not a veterinarian, but I know what a dog is, Brian. Right. Anyway, so there's a part of me that's exhausted. We recognize it now as progress, right? Indicating we are moving in the positive forward direction. But I think if you would have told us as a society collectively, even what, 5, maybe 10 years ago, that the Supreme Court ruled that women's sports, to have them, is not unconstitutional, you would kind of just sit there and be like, duh. Yeah. Duh, it's not unconstitutional. Kindergartners know that. So I'm excited, but I'm exhausted at the same time.
5: So when Title IX came out, one of the stories that I did a few times was how many men's sports would be eliminated because they couldn't match it with women's sports. You have a football team of 65 guys, 75. And then if you have to have just as many female athletes, what they were doing is cutting wrestling, cutting gymnastics, cutting whatever men's sport in order to get compliance. And if you didn't have football, it was relatively okay. That was once the hot issue. Now, all of a sudden, it's like, wait a second, will you stand up for yourself the way you stood up against the men? Will you stand up against the trans men the same way and just say this is not fair to women? But we couldn't get that pervasively anyway. People were afraid of looking intolerant.
6: You know, and it's been the sheer silence from either silence or deflection or refusal to engage or oftentimes, as we even saw in the Supreme Court ruling, it was ultimately, I think it ended up, it's kind of confusing based on the breakdown because it was 9-0 ruling that Title IX should be interpreted as biological sex, but 6-3 in regard to the Equal Protection Clause of the 14th Amendment. And the three justices who voted against our rights to equal protection as women were all liberal women. And so it kind of proves the point that in our fight to equality, to use the buzzword that they love, in our fight to equality as women, the biggest obstacle that I think we as women face are liberal women.
5: Here's Jennifer Say, not a liberal woman, cut 52, on the other states.
4: Not only is it unfair that depending on your zip code, you might have to face unfairness, but as a matter of practicality, it doesn't work. If you're a really good athlete, you compete across state lines from a very young age. I was in my first national competition at 9. I competed in New Jersey, but I competed against states all over the country. So how is this going to work if you're in a state like Tennessee that protects women's sports, but you have to go up against a team in California that could field a boy? It doesn't work. So it just doesn't work practically, and it's certainly not fair to the

0: girls in the 23 states that don't have laws.
1: And you, same thing with swimming.
2: Yeah, certainly that's the case. I competed all over the country when I was, I mean, even prior to competing at the collegiate level. So what Jen said there is absolutely correct. And it's an important distinction to be made because, again, while we celebrate the win, it's really not, I don't think, as big as the headlines make it out to be, because it's kind of like a may, not must. This ruling says that states may protect women's sports, but you don't have to. It's not required or mandatory, shall we say. Again, it's just not unconstitutional if you do. So in the 27 states that have some sort of fairness in women's sports law, this is great. It's the win that we think it is. But in the other 23 states, which, you know, the ones, right, the usual bad actors, California, Washington, Oregon, Michigan, Maine, et cetera, et cetera. This really means nothing at all for them. And so what do I think we're going to see? I think we're going to continue to see defiance from those elected leaders, with leaders certainly being in air quotes in those states. I think we're going to keep seeing people like Gavin Newsom or Governor Walz attempt. I think what they believe they're doing is giving President Trump a middle finger by openly defying his executive orders and federal law, that federal law being Title IX. But the reality is they're not giving a middle finger to President Trump at all. They're giving a middle finger to every little girl in their state. So I think there's no reason to believe we won't continue to see that.
1: I hate to say it, but you know the thing that could break those other states? An injury.
2: That's it.
1: So if an injury happens because some trans male feels like a woman and runs over on the soccer field some other athlete, and God forbid they get hurt, then people say, well, how do you feel about that?
2: Well, I honestly, Brian, I don't even think that would be enough to get the other side to recant from their voting record. I think what it's going to take is real enforcement mechanisms from the top, from the federal government. So what does that mean? It means the Department of Justice, maybe working in collaboration with the Department of Education, going after these institutions and holding them accountable through, you know, monetary means, holding them accountable, again, for violating the law, because that's what they're doing now.
1: Riley Gaines, our guest. So, Riley, today on Capitol Hill, August Pfluger, the congressman from Texas, and his colleagues are demanding accountability from the commissioner of the WNBA for the multiple attacks against Caitlin Clark, a player, in his words, and I agree, transforming women's sports and inspiring a new generation of young girls to participate in sports. I'm putting the league on notice that if it keeps letting the violent targeting slide, they could find themselves facing the DOJ or EEOC crackdown for violating federal civil rights law. Do you feel as though this is something Congress should be involved with?
2: Yeah, you know, it's hard as a very principled conservative and someone who really truthfully, not just the talking point, but really does believe in limited government. But what I think that we have seen, or again, I'll speak personally, what I've seen for 2 years from Caitlin Clark is, I don't think it can be described as anything other than repeated targeted violence. The amount of cheap shots and hard fouls and physical play beyond what is considered normal basketball, eye pokes and hip checks and throat grabs, all targeting Caitlin Clark without the refs blowing their whistles. So, look, I think this is a worthwhile use of their time. And I don't think at this point we've heard a response from the commissioner, but I will be interested to see. I know they followed up this letter with a couple pretty key questions. I mean, as simple as what are you actually doing to protect your athletes? I'll be excited to see how the WNBA responds. Up until this point, certainly what we've seen in the past few years, I don't think there's a league or an organization more dedicated to self-imploding than the WNBA. So I can't imagine a response that will bode well.
1: As a soccer player, you always had to go into the towns, talk to the clubs, try to get them to come to the games with their parents. It's just what you do. If you're an emerging sport like lacrosse, two great sports, right? But they're not football. They're not basketball. So what you do is you go in there, you send your players in, you pay them a little bit more, they make appearances. I have never seen a Liberty player doing a CYO or any type of game. They don't even know who they are. This way, if 1,000 people show up at Madison Square Garden, it doesn't matter because they don't put the time in. They still get paid and sustained by the NBA.
2: Yeah, no, that's right. We were just talking prior to this, too. We see it across the board, I think, certainly, and probably one of the most obvious examples of this being the WNBA and the NBA. But the WNBA doesn't necessarily have to worry about their marketing or their ratings or their franchise because they subsidize everything from the NBA. And it's the same thing we've seen with our U.S. Women's National Soccer Team and the U.S. Men's National Soccer Team. I just saw an article where I think the U.S. men's team, their earnings ended up being, I think, $12.8 million, if I can recall correctly. And they have to split that in some way, shape, or form with the U.S. women's national team. Doesn't make sense to me.
1: Because the revenue is not the same on the women's side.
2: No.
1: That was the problem. When they talked about equal pay, the problem is revenue. I can't go to a New York City. If I'm a waiter in New York City, I'm going to get paid more than a waiter in Kentucky, a small town in Kentucky. I don't deserve equal pay. Why? The prices are less. The tips are less. So I shouldn't be sharing. That's just the way it is. But we'll see how that goes. Lastly, on what you were talking about, Caitlin Clark, here's their coach. When she heard that the Congress is thinking about looking at the hard fouls on Caitlin Clark. Cut 53, Stephanie White.
3: Concerning reports suggest that many of these attacks against Caitlin Clark may be racially motivated. What's your reaction to that?
4: Our team made a statement yesterday, so you can find that statement.
3: No, I understand that. I just mean as a coach, when you hear one of your players is being mentioned in a letter from members of Congress to the commissioner of the league, you know, how do you handle that?
4: Again, that's not something we can control. We're not affiliated with those groups, and we try to keep the main thing and focus on the things that we can control.
2: I mean, I just don't understand how hard it is to say, look, Caitlin Clark is our player and we stand with her. We want all players to be safe. I mean, it's really as simple as that. And again, I hate to keep comparing women's sports to men's sports, but think back to Harrison Butker, right, of the Chiefs. And when he was involved in the controversy, he spoke
1: kicker
2: at the commencement and he said, you know, he gave pro-life talking points, encouraging people to get married and have children and to grow in their faith. When the head coach of the Chiefs was asked about this, he defended his player. When other teammates were asked about this, they defended their teammate. Women just tend to be catty. I hate the reputation. I hate the stereotype, but they prove it to be true, as we saw here. I don't know why the coach can't say something as simple and PR trained as Caitlin Clark is our player. We want her to be safe, as with the rest of the
1: I just saw your 9-month-old daughter. I know how much children mean to you. You want a big family. Obviously, it's beautiful. Your book is now out. 1, 2, 3, We Are Free. Well, why did you think this is the right time, and what do you want the message to be?
2: Well, you did. My daughter's here in New York with me. She is the light of my life. When I think about her and the country that I want her to inherit, it is a more safe one. It's a more fair one. It's a more just one, more moral, more righteous, more opportunistic, more prosperous nation. The education system now is designed to tell kids all of America's flaws and the hardships that we've gone through. And certainly those are a part of America's history, but they leave out the American exceptionalism that I believe even still currently that we are living through and how it's only going to get better from here. That's what this book is. It's a little board book. So for young children, designed to teach them how to count to 10. As young as my daughter, the book is dedicated to our daughter. Her name's Margot. And so it was really special to be able to, on that dedication page, write this for her. Obviously, she can't read it yet on her own, but to be able to one day give it to her, hopefully she knows, you know, what her mom has fought for. It's her, quite frankly. She's everything I'm fighting for. So very exciting. You could find out more and get the book and a signed copy with myself. I know Dr. Ben Carson also had a book in this collection, and Kirk Cameron at 250 Riley 250.com.
1: All right, Riley250.com. All right, go out and grab it. You're not going to be, especially this year of 250.
2: Yeah, come on.
1: People want to have a reason to understand they're exceptional and maybe push back against the schools that don't feel that way. Lastly, we've been covering over the last 3 days, even today, the whole Charlie Kirk trial and the assassin. He admitted to it 3 times. He's got a witness that says it, put it in text messages that said it, has a handwritten note underneath the keyboard that said it, his parents turned him in. But yet conspiracy theories that said Egypt was involved, Israel's involved, Netanyahu was involved, Erica Kirk had him killed, Erica's boyfriend had him killed, Andrew Colvin had him killed, Turning Point had him, all these things. And now all these podcasters and influencers have been running wild over the last year. Does it end from what we saw over the last 2 days?
2: You forgot the people in the maroon shirts, Brian. They were also involved. I think the faction of people who are chronically online, who believe these things or tout these talking points, there's nothing that you could present to them evidence-wise, like hard evidence. There's nothing you could present to them that would get them to say, you know, maybe I had this wrong. Maybe we should lay off Erica Kirk, Charlie's widow, the mother of his children. Maybe she wasn't actually involved. There's nothing at this point. So knowing that and kind of coming to terms with that myself, because I found myself over the past 10 months, I would say irrationally angry, but saying that maybe it's rationally and justifiably angry at the people who tout these talking points. I don't think there's anything that you can say to them that will at this point get them to change.

0: change their mind or to say, maybe I was wrong.
1: Well, the thing is, they're not unintelligent. Some
0: no,
1: of the
0: they're
1: people.
0: Not. Number two. Which is even more concerning, though.
1: Right. So if just some crazy, like Alex Jones, is actually not unintelligent either, but the Sandy Hook were actors, he got sued for that, lost everything, and he should have. Number two, we never landed on the moon, that the president wasn't really shot at Butler. You know, we saw, on the other side, we saw them try to lie to us and tell us the laptop wasn't real. So, well, I'm not saying you should believe everything at face value, and I understand why people are skeptical. But I think there's a point between skeptical and responsible.
0: Totally.
1: And we're at that point because we're about to start another election season.
0: Totally.
1: And then it's going to be Republican against Republican, Democrat against Democrat. And then you got to wonder, well, what, you know, what is real? What is not real?
0: When it comes to the pretrial, I want it to be known, like, I had questions of my own that I wrestled with as well. Not any of the necessarily crazy conspiratorial, but did Tyler Robinson act alone? What other institutions ultimately contributed to the woke mind virus that I certainly believe that he had contracted? Is it Reddit? Is it schooling? Is it public education? I want all of those places to be investigated and held accountable to the fullest extent of the law. So to act like those of us who, again, at this point, alleged, and I certainly believe in our justice system, innocent until proven guilty. But for those of us who do believe that Tyler Robinson pulled the trigger, that doesn't mean that we're not seeking truth and justice like the other side. They think they're the only ones who want those things. I promise you, Charlie Kirk's bride wants truth and justice for Charlie.
1: She had nothing to do with it, and to torture her in this way.
0: I've seen her behind the scenes. And let me tell you, Brian, while she is so strong, and I think she's doing an incredible job leading Turning Point, which is exactly what Charlie wanted, it's heartbreaking behind the scenes.
1: Especially because she knows a lot
0: of these
1: people. Because she knows them.
0: Yeah.
1: Riley Gaines, congratulations. Go pick up her book. You're not going to regret it. Listen to her show, The Riley Gaines Show on OutKick. And the name of the book is 123 We Are Free, and you can get it at
0: Riley250.com.
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8: I think it's a good thing because I like the Americans. I think they are kind of hilarious as well. They are funny. So I like the way they are. So I think it's just good. And it's been, honestly, on every single thing with the World Cup so far here has been amazing. From games to the stadiums to everything has been amazing. Training ground or where we train has been amazing. So I'm super happy and it's been impressive.
9: This is the World Cup has been, it's so rare. It's so rare to have an event where you go, well, that was unbelievable. Every event, every venue, unbelievable. Transportation, really good. Communication, really good. The games, unbelievably great. That was Erling Haaland of Norway. He's the 6'4", I think 210, 220 pound, maybe 230 pound forward with unbelievable flexibility and athleticism. He, they point out, is the issue with America. They said if he grew up in America, he'd be a tight end in football. They say in America, in Norway, they said, you're going to be my center forward. That's the difference. I don't think it's going to happen too much longer. Just like they said boxers, they said forwards in basketball used to be boxers. I understand things will change. I think it'll change, but this guy is an unbelievable person too. Go Norway.
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4: An update on a terror plot. I'm Lisa Brady, Fox News.
5: Political discourse has many places in our society. Political violence has none.
4: U.S. Attorney Dominic Gerace just detailing the terrorism and conspiracy charges against 8 men from several states indicted in a suspected plot to attack a White House event last month. They're accused of acquiring guns, buying a 3D printer to make drones, and training together in combat tactics. Gerace says they weren't just airing grievances from behind a keyboard.
5: Rather, they took action to carry out a plot to attack the UFC Freedom 250 event and to murder federal officials at the highest levels of our government.
4: A case broken open in part by a call from a concerned family member. Mediators return in a renewed push for talks between the U.S. and Iran.
6: Qatar negotiators are on the ground in Iran with support of the U.S. The immediate goal is de-escalation. Now, the president just posted to Truth Social that Iran asked to continue the talks. The U.S. agreed, but states that in no uncertain terms, the ceasefire is over.
4: Fox's Mike Tobin in Tel Aviv. There have been no new attacks or counterattacks after two nights of U.S. strikes and Iran retaliation. President Trump also posting he will not sign a housing bill in protest over the Senate's failure to pass the Save America Act.
7: But the president says Save America, which would require proof of citizenship in order to register to vote, is popular, and its, quote, non-passage is crazy. He says Senate Republicans should terminate the filibuster to get this done, warning that Democrats will nuke the 60-vote threshold rule for legislation they want when they're in the majority. The housing bill does a number of things, including streamlining environmental reviews, lifts rules on modular homes, and provides incentives through grants to build more housing.
4: Fox's Jessica Rosenthal, that bill won overwhelming bipartisan support. It can take effect tonight without the president's signature at the end of a 10-day window. 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

0: NASA is looking for volunteers, but don't expect any rocket rides.
1: NASA is recruiting volunteers to spend a full year living inside a simulated Moon and Mars habitat at the Johnson Space Center in Houston. The mission helps researchers study how crews handle isolation, limited supplies, delayed communication, and other challenges of deep space travel. Participants will conduct simulated spacewalks, scientific experiments, and habitat maintenance, all without leaving Earth. NASA says volunteers will be paid, although the agency isn't revealing how much. The research could help keep future astronauts safe on missions to the moon and eventually Mars as NASA prepares for longer journeys deep into space. Matt Murphy, Fox News.
0: Stocks are higher. Right now the Dow is up 102. The S&P and the NASDAQ also in the green. I'm Lisa Brady. This is Fox News.
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3: There will be some scattered showers and thunderstorms around today, but the action looks somewhat limited. Otherwise, partly sunny skies and 89. Tonight, a lot of clouds around, scattered showers and thunderstorms, mainly late night, 73. Saturday, partly sunny, a couple of showers and thunderstorms, but fading as we go through the day, 87. Sunday looks okay, partly sunny and 87. 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
1: 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It's Brian Kilmeade.
2: Here we go. What a week we've had, right? Pretty intense. This hour, Jerry Willis will be joining us from Fox Business. We'll put this whole economy in perspective as we look for inflation numbers next week, and we see where we're growing right now. And she also has a great feature out, author of Lincoln's Lady Spy Master. She's going to be with us, too, and we have a lot going on. Let me just remind you, you can always get the YouTube channel, youtube.com/@TheBrianKilmeadShow, and make sure you do that. We're following all these events happening today, a lot going on, so let's get to the big three.
3: Number three.
4: The DNA evidence, the fact that, you know, minor details, like he turned himself in, and I believe his parents identified him in the video, to me, it puts so much of this at rest.
2: Killing off the hurtful, vengeful conspiracies in the Charlie Kirk hearing. Can the results end these wild, damaging, unmoored theories once and for all?
3: Number two.
5: The leaders of the Democratic Party are so weak, they're no longer the leaders. The true leaders of this party are Bernie Sanders, AOC, and Mamdani. I mean, Mamdani beat Hakeem Jeffries by endorsing people and defeating them.
2: That is Kevin McCarthy, and he knows DSA wreaking havoc in the DNC as their candidate implodes in Maine and about to win a primary in Michigan. What it means for both Republicans and Democrats in November.
3: Number one.
6: You take that 14-point MOU and you throw it away. And you start to make the Iranians understand that we are not equals in this fight at all.
2: General Kellogg, 100% right. Are we really talking again after shooting ships and absorbing 2 days of bombing? The question is about what? The MOU was a big mistake and not in any way A-OK. So what is the MOU? One of the things they said is, basically, Iran, you can trade your oil at full market price in dollars. We're going to look to unfreeze funds, and you'll be you're allowed to be in control of the strait. At least it's a gray area in which they're building on. So they're trying to take control of the strait. We don't believe it says that. So we tell them to take the other side of the strait that we can guarantee merchant ship safety. And when we do that, they started shooting at ships. They damaged three of them. Last week, they damaged two of them. So we hit them back, but not in proportion. We hit them back on Thursday, 90 times, 150 times in all, 15 times the number of attacks on us and on ships. Now, their parliament speaker, Kalbaf, a key negotiator seeking a permanent end to the war, was defiant on a post on X, said on Thursday, America still hasn't learned that bullying and breaking promises are no longer cost-free. Listen. No longer cost-free. Yeah, you're rocketing our bases. You're not doing anything. You got Jordan, Kuwait, and Bahrain. No damage done. I think there was some debris fell on one person, minor injuries. And in turn, you're getting slammed. Your radar's being blown up. Your train tracks are being blown out. They were bringing supplies in and out of China and Russia, as well as losing key bridges used by the military. Here's Keith Kellogg, cut four.
6: You take that 14-point MOU and you throw it away. And you start to make the Iranians understand that we are not equals in this fight at all. Because what you just said, we've decimated their military forces. We were able to penetrate at will.
2: So does Vice Admiral Robert Harwood feel the same way? He's senior advisor to the Iran Policy Project at the Jewish Institute for National Security of America. Admiral, we didn't have any bombing last night, but the day before 90, the day before that, 70 strikes. What would you be doing today? What do you recommend we do today?
7: Well, I have to note my comments by my shipmate there, General Keith Kellogg, who I've known for 30-some years. I agree with him completely. I would have suggested not throwing the MOU away. I would recommend sticking it somewhere else, actually. because he's got it right. We've demonstrated to the Iranians time and time again how powerful we are and what we can.

0: do to them and how weak they are. So this is no longer about negotiations. This is about capitulation. You're going to make sure you honor the international norm and that the Straits of Hormuz, you have no control. That's international waterways and commerce will flow against it. That's first and foremost. They're going to do that, and we're going to, by force, ensure you do it by eradicating and taking out anything you can use to threaten that. That's number one. Number two is the nuclear program. That nuclear materials have to be dug up or located wherever it's at and turned over. And you're going to have to agree to not pursue a nuclear weapon. So those two objectives, the president's been clear on each and every day, and you're going to agree to that, or we're going to continue to erode anything that allows you to do that by force. Mm-hmm. And that involves a lot of death and destruction. And the president wants to avoid that. They're going to have to come to that realization, or we'll continue to pursue those options.
1: Admiral, the one thing that would keep oil prices down and show them that they can't control the Strait is letting us do it. So if we control the Strait, those tankers come through again, the price of oil goes down, and they lose that potential revenue stream. And they tell the rest of the Gulf neighbors see that we're for real and that we can ensure the free travel in the Strait. Now, you've seen the battle plans. I understand from military people like you that tell me there's been battle plans drawn up to control the Strait since the 80s. So is there one that would be effective along with minimizing any potential casualties?
0: Well, you're seeing that play out right now, striking all those targets along the Gulf, the islands, and anywhere else that has those elements of power. And I've said since day one, Brian, putting boots on the ground, not to occupy, but to raid and ensure they are clear of any of those materials and everything's gone, is another option the president has. That's your trust but verify. We can strike, we can watch through predators, other intelligence to ensure we've taken out everything we can. But walking the ground to ensure that's done is that verify. And psychologically to the people of Iran, that shows, and the Arab partners, how committed and how much we believe that is important to their future and ours. So I think that's an option the president still has in his pocket and can utilize if he thinks he needs that. And the Iranians don't come to the understanding that this is what the end state's going to be one way or the other. How bad do you want it to be for your country?
1: Admiral, how much more difficult did we make this with that MOU?
0: Well, we gave up a lot of power. But again, the president wanted to give them an off-ramp and to come to this conclusion. They obviously, the regime, especially the IRGC, can't do it because that's what all they have to stay in power. They can't give up on those things because it will take them out of power internally, much less externally. And it's not just the nukes. It's not just the Straits of Hormuz. It's their surrogates. Don't forget the Hezbollah, the Houthis, Hamas, and others. That's an important element of those powers. If they lose all that, they lose power and they'll be forced out of government. So that's what the end state needs to be. The president's taken, giving them every option to do this as painlessly as possible, but obviously that's not working. So it's going to have to be aggressive action in all of those lanes to meet the end states.
1: So here's the article, the paragraph 5. That says Iran will make arrangements to restore shipping through the strategic waterway and then work with Oman to determine how to administer its future. It also includes an Iran pledge to ensure safe passage and remove military obstacles such as mines. So that's who they're using to say, listen, we told you we're going to do this. Oman's saying, I'm not going to do this. And the rest of the Gulf state says, this is not okay with us because they tried to get Gulf buy-in on it. And of course, China goes, this sounds great to me because we'll take the Taiwan Strait tomorrow if that's okay. So having said that, would you have technical talks with them today, Admiral?
0: Well, I'm in the position where talks are kind of counterproductive. Present, here's what you're going to do.
1: Because they are having technical talks. And yeah, I worry about the people talking to them, too. It's not you. And it's not Marco Rubio. It's not people that understand the military or the diplomacy or the history. There's two business guys who are smart and really accomplished, but they don't have to hit. This is not a time to wing it. They're not doing anything in the Ukraine, and they're not helping here. This MOU, Dennis Ross, one of the most experienced peoples in the region, he said to me, it's like the Iranians wrote it, and we just signed it.
0: Brian, I go back to the National Security Council. That was such a powerful tool to bringing together all the whole of government, the CIA, yes, the intel community, OSD, Joint Staff. That organization could write the policy, write the negotiations, be the staff that ensures the objectives with the right flexibility, because they track it and work it 24 hours a day, 7 days a week, was such a powerful tool for any administration. And I'm just not clear what the status of that is today and how that organization is functioning to support these objectives in Iran. But I think that in my history of time under the Bush administration and when I served in COCOMS, that tool was very powerful in bringing together, you know, the experience, the military, the intelligence knowledge, the policy level to meet the objectives. And I think that's a tool that could be used very powerfully right now to make sure we get the end state as effectively, efficiently, and timely right. as possible.
1: Yeah, bring the experts in. I'd love to see John Radcliffe at the table, you know, he'd be able to say, well, that's not true, you know, and that's not what we read. Because you can't just wing it and say, I looked him in the eye and I got a feeling this is the best deal we can get. That might be good for real estate, and it might be good in theory on what it takes with the Abraham Accords, which is a great accomplishment. But this is a much different situation, I think. So I understand that there seems to be a rivalry between the IRGC and the speaker and the foreign minister. The foreign minister is making the calls to Witkoff, and the speaker is maybe playing a role. But being that the IRGC has final say, why wouldn't we have that conversation with the IRGC? And if it goes terrible, we know where we stand. I almost think the foreign minister and speaker are giving us a false sense of progress.
0: I think you're exactly right. And let me bounce to your first statement, that Abraham Accord occurred because of the NSC. I knew the members of the team who worked that with the administration's team and made that happen. Another testament to the NSC. But I think what you're seeing here, these political leaders, the speaker, the president, others wanting to reach, want to capitulate, wanting to be on the side of the people because they know. But at the end of the day, IRGC will not allow them to do that. So they've become figureheads, as everyone else has in Iran, for the real power brokers, the IRGC. And don't forget, at the end of the day, they're kind of weakless for them. The IRGC has the weapons. They'll murder people. They'll do that to political leaders if they don't capitulate to their desires and goals. So at the end of the day, I believe the political leaders, like you said, are somewhat puppet heads, and they present somewhat optimistic expectations that are not true because they're not aligned to what the real decision makers are doing, the IRGC.
1: Admiral, can we fast forward to Ukraine a little bit? It looks as though the refinery attack has been really effective. It looks like the drone attacks have been effective. It looks like Crimea is almost uninhabitable now for the Russians. I don't think they've gained a kilometer, they say, on the battlefield. And their economy grew at 0.4%. How significant is it that Ukraine now has permission to begin moving forward on the building and getting the licenses to build their own Patriots?
0: Well, the real key here is what drone warfare is now, Brian. It's unbelievable to watch. And let me give you some analogies. They're shooting drones that cost them maybe a few thousand, maybe 10,000, and they're covering 1,200 kilometers and striking targets throughout Russia. Unbelievable. We've built aircraft carriers, thousands of F-35s at tens of trillions of dollars, and we can't do the same mass and depth that they can. It really illustrates how warfare has changed dramatically. Ukraine is using drones, mass drones, cheap drones, and can target anything in Ukraine. So and they have zero air power. Link that to what's going on in Iran. You know, we're shooting missiles and dropping bombs that cost billions of dollars, and yet we don't have drones that can be targeting Tehran. You know, every IRGC member daily because we don't have the mass and range of those

0: inaffordable drones. So what you're seeing is the true evolution in warfare that we've never seen before. And Ukraine has out-innovated and using it very effectively to balance the power with Russia, one of the premier superpowers. And the Iranians are doing the same thing to us. You know, it's really incredible. So that's why you're seeing these efforts by the administration to bolster the new appointment of a drone czar at the Pentagon. We've got to evolve our warfare quickly. And these two cases, as you said, Ukraine, who's used it very successfully, holding off Russia and Iran, are illustrating us daily. But again, let's see how Russia's going to respond, what they've got. And again, it's ballistic missiles and drones going after Kyiv every time this happens. But so far, the price they're paying is untenable. They've lost millions of boots on the ground. And again, an illustration of why you may want never want to occupy Iran, but sure, boots on the ground raids to tip the balance of power till you see the internal dynamics changing. And that's the difference here with the Russia situation and the Iran situation. Iran has a weak regime no one supports. And they're about 95 million people. Russia's 150, a very thick communist country that the people really don't get a vote on, but they're really coming to grips with the price they're paying for this war against Ukraine, with a million of their young Russian young men killed.
1: Yeah.
0: It's really very tragic.
1: It is crazy. And all because of one lunatic over in Russia, just letting these people, who on average, when they get drafted and brought to the front lines, they say they last 10 days before they're dead or wounded. Admiral Robert Harwood, thanks so much. Appreciate it.
0: Good to be with you, Brian, as always.
1: Yep, and I think both situations feel like they're coming to a head. Bottom of the hour, we talk about the economy and more with Jerry Willis of FBN. When we come back, your calls. Don't move.
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7: They've lost it. And if you watch, there's a number of signals that you actually see. You saw the incumbents going down, but these incumbents, it's quite amazing. Dan Goldman literally worked for Adam Schiff, ran the impeachment as a staffer, and that's not good enough for him. They're no longer the Democratic Party. They are the Socialist Party.
8: And that is Kevin McCarthy talking about the DSA and the success they're having. They're having a lot of success. Don't just say it's New York and a certain Philadelphia, just in Philadelphia and just in Colorado. Their success everywhere. We'll see if it brings them in November to, in many cases, to Congress. But listen to the DSA platform. According to a couple of sources, this is what they want to do. Eliminate the U.S. Senate. Replace the president and the Supreme Court. Amnesty for all immigrants. Defund the Department of War. What? Free migration of people between countries to seek employment without restriction. An immediate end to all deportations. Elimination of cash bail. Universal rent control. A 32-hour work week with no reduction in pay. Establishment of a wealth tax. Passage of a new Green Deal. Fun thing, no one's going to be wealthy. And this is how to ruin a country. This is what Russia or China would do to us. Maybe they are behind this, and I would love to find out where this funding is coming from, because this should appeal to no one. But sadly, it appeals to a lot of young people and any socialists running for office.

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1: Hey, we are back in Jerry Williamson studio. She's a correspondent with Fox Business, of course. Author of Lincoln's Lady Spy Master.
2: Right.
1: Now that is the 2026 People's Choice Awards for nonfiction finalists. So we want everybody to vote and make sure it wins. So, Jerry, congratulations on the success of that book.
2: Thank you. It's been a ton of fun. And this award, if I win it, would be fabulous. Look, this is a book that I just had the best time doing it. And I think you can tell from the opening pages how wrapped up in it. It's a great story of about a Civil War spy, a Southern belle, mm-hmm. who turned her back on the South and worked for Lincoln and reported all kinds of happenings in the capital of the Confederacy, Richmond, Virginia, to the North. And her story is phenomenal. She really deserves accolades and attention, in my view.
1: So how did you come on to the story?
2: Well, I did a bunch of research, you know, way back when during the COVID pandemic and the lockdowns, a lot of the young women I worked with here were really depressed. They thought everything was terrible. And I thought, you know, they really need to hear stories of American women who have done amazing things. So I did a ton of research and finally uncovered all these women Civil War spies. But Elizabeth Van Loo was the most serious of all of them and had the biggest impact. She helped Ulysses S. Grant time his final assault on the Confederacy. And she was wealthy, really well connected to the powers that be in Richmond, and took everything she knew and learned, developed a spy ring, and turned it right over to Grant.
1: What made her want to switch?
2: She did not believe in slavery. She thought it was ruining her state. Her allegiance was originally just to Virginia. She loved Virginia, and she thought that the people who promoted slavery had really broken democracy in the Commonwealth and not allowed people to vote their conscience. So she decided that she would not stay with them and that she would fight for the Union to be put back together, number one, and also for slavery to end.
1: Right. So, and then, of course, slavery didn't end when the war first started, but it would in the middle of the war, the emancipation would be passed. So during that time, how did she reach out and let Lincoln know that she was looking to play ball?
2: So this was tricky, right? Because she's on the wrong side of the line, right? So she actually pens a letter with some of her findings and sent it to whom it may concern at the White House by mail and gets no response. So finally, she starts slowly reaching out to Union soldiers who are being held in Richmond in the prisons there. She gives them sanctuary. She gives them food. She connects them by mail to their relatives on the other side. And slowly but surely, people start to hear about her. And finally, one of the now obscure generals hears of her, summons her, and puts her to work.
1: And she's able to pull it off with no experience.
2: She's smart. She's well connected. She has a lot of money, and she bribes people who don't do what she wants.
1: Wow. So, and then how did you find out the book was up for an award? Did you put it in for an award?
2: No. I got an email from the folks over at HarperCollins and said it had been nominated, and then came a press release, and just so excited about it because I know you know these folks, but the Library of Virginia, really well respected organization, you know, that Virginia has supplied eight presidents, an amazing eight presidents, and the material they have there, the letters, the original details that they have on hand there for research.

0: like myself is astonishing.
1: And the way they're willing to help is amazing.
0: Oh my gosh. They have research librarians who will point you to where you need to go, because what you realize as you begin that research is it's a mountain of material.
1: You don't know what you don't know. So how do you know even what to ask for unless they're there for you?
0: That's absolutely right. They're amazing. I love those research librarians, and I also love those guys who work for the National Park Service, because those local guys who are working in those areas where you're doing your research know an incredible amount.
1: All right, I want to get back to that, but I do want to talk about the economy with your business background. Here's the president yesterday talking about the economy as it is right now. Cut 46.
2: We have the greatest economy we've ever had. We have the biggest investment. $19.2 trillion being invested right now in the United States. $3 trillion was the number, the record. Under Biden and under the past administration, they had less than a trillion for 4 years. We have $19.2 trillion in 12 months. Think of that. We have the largest amount of money being invested in a country in history. Pretty amazing. $19.2 trillion with a T.
1: You want to take that on? And what areas are we strong on? What areas are we lacking?
0: I got to tell you, I'm really impressed with this track record. This isn't even something the previous presidents targeted. Do you remember previous presidents talking about how we've got to get all this money in from a, nobody says that. Yeah. That was Trump. You know, yesterday Micron said, hey, we're investing $250 billion in a new facility here. And there's now a South Korean chip maker is going public on one of the U.S. exchanges. So you're just seeing this pouring in of capital. And this is critical to our economy. Capital is what greases the wheels of commerce. Without money, it doesn't go. And we're seeing it particularly in technology. That's a great part of the story. But we're also seeing it in some of the fundamentals. There's a company that's decided that they're going to start making pig iron in the U.S., which we don't have a pig iron foundry currently, and they're going to do that. So you see people finding new ways of plugging into this economy and bringing products that the U.S. economy needs, especially vis-a-vis China and other countries who, you know, want to take our bacon and you know, frankly, steal our best ideas.
1: Yeah, I think also people worry about the price of oil and gas, and every time there's a flare-up in the Strait, what's the market reaction?
0: Well, you know, it's predictable. There's a seizing up, right? And we've seen oil prices go up a bit here. I think we're at $72 a barrel on WTI West Texas Intermediate this morning. It slides all over the place. But having covered this kind of stuff for a long time, what shocks me is that we don't get bigger moves in these oil prices and also in the levels of the indexes. Look, we're in the middle of a war. We've got the entire world taking sides. It's up in the air whether we can even talk to our adversary in Iran. And still, I feel like the economy continues to chug right along. The stocks continue to go higher for the first 6 months of this year. All three major indexes are in the green. The NASDAQ is up double digits. So I am very optimistic.
1: We have a new Fed chair now. The Wall Street Journal chief economics correspondent, Nick Timiraos, talked about what he's looking to do. I'm talking about Kevin Warsh, Cut 47.
3: Only a few officials at that June meeting, the family fight that Kevin Warsh framed it as, thought that interest rates are at a restrictive setting, and only a slightly restrictive setting at that. That was maybe the most interesting line to me, because if policy is not holding the economy back, then that means nudging interest rates up isn't that big of a deal. You're just leaning against sticky inflation. So on the one hand, the minutes showed a lot of agreement. They said almost everybody thought that if inflation continued to run above their target, they might need to raise interest rates. On the other hand, almost everybody thought that if inflation came down soon, then they could stay where they are.
1: So you read that. What are we looking at?
0: Well, okay, so what Timiraos is saying there is that the Fed is leaning towards a rate hike, not a rate cut, and that it might not be that big of a deal. I think what's going to happen next week, we're going to get CPI, which is the most important number when it comes to the conversation about what the Fed's going to do with interest rates. And I think it's going to look pretty benign. And here's why. Because we got oil prices fall last month with what the president was doing in Iran, and they were actually talking, so gas prices fell. And so it's going to look good for that month. Now, whether it goes back up could well happen, but I think that what's interesting here is that Warsh, who was dubbed by the left as somebody who would do everything that Trump ever asked him to do, well, he may not. He may actually listen to his better angels. He may do what he thinks is best. And you could see those rates move higher. But my bet is nothing happens for the rest of the year.
1: Wow, just no change.
0: I'm betting on no change.
1: Housing bill is on hold.
0: Yeah.
1: President asked them to pass a housing bill. They did, and the president hasn't signed it. He said, well, it's no big deal. Interest rates affect housing more. What should he do, Jerry Willis?
0: Would love to see him sign it. There's good stuff in there. And by that, I mean, there's a lot of unraveling of just ridiculous regulation that holds back housing and housing construction. I think something like 40% of the average new home, the price is due to regulations. Mm-hmm. So, I mean, there's a lot of work to be done there. That bill did a lot of that heavy lift. There are a few things in there. I don't know, whatever. But most of the bill is really pretty good.
1: So lastly, as you wrote, Lincoln's Lady Spymaster is now up. Are you going to have a vote for this? How do you find out?
0: All right. So this is important. So you have to vote. It's a People's Choice Award. Mm-hmm. So there's not a bunch of eggheads out there saying, oh, which book do we like? No, this is up to the people. They're going to vote, decide which of these nonfiction books that are up for the award will win. And to find out where to place that vote, where on the web to go to, I'm going to put it on my social media and I'm going to connect it to you.
1: Yeah. So. Okay.
0: Can you help me?
1: Absolutely. And so people, you want people out there, so I'll put it out there. You want people to vote for you?
0: Yes.
1: Okay, good.
0: Yes.
1: And more importantly, get the book.
0: Get the book.
1: Yeah.
0: Look how pretty the book is.
1: To your 250, you need to know these American stories.
0: Yes.
1: And that would make a great movie, too. You
0: yes,
1: can follow
0: sir.
1: Her at Jerry Willis, WILLISFBN.
0: Yes.
1: So that's where it's all posted. You can find out more and help her win the 2026 People's Choice Awards for nonfiction. Jerry Willis, congratulations. Back in a moment.
0: Brian, thank you.
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9: Based on everything that I saw in that courtroom, it's very clear to me that Tyler Robinson did this. I mean, you have a kid that, you know, drove 4.5 hours away from where he lived to visit a university campus that he did not go to. He visited the campus 4 times. You can see that very clearly on the video. One of those times, you know, at 12:30 at night, you see him change clothes from, you know, wearing shorts and a T-shirt to wearing long pants and baggy things, going up to a rooftop where they showed us literal pictures of indentations where, you know, someone would be lying down prone to shoot a rifle.
10: So Donald Trump Jr., who he says, you know, I don't trust anything anymore, especially after COVID, when he said the Wuhan lab, that's where it came from. They canceled him. They shadow banned him. So he doesn't trust anything. But he wanted to go and support Erica Kirk, at which time he saw overwhelming evidence that this guy did it. Tyler Robinson did it. How do we know? How about text messages where he says, I did it. You weren't the one who shot him, says his roommate. I am sorry. Okay, that should be enough, but it gets worse. There are indications online that he said he did it. He goes, according to the text, Robinson allegedly wrote, I have to say allegedly, I had enough of this hatred. He also alleged that some of the hate can't be negotiated out. That is the motivation. He describes hiding and recovering the rifle. He describes trying to recover the rifle, how hard he had to do to get it, and how mad his dad was going to be if he lost it, because it was his grandfather's rifle. He discussed engraving the bullets with the very messages that were found in Charlie. His roommate and lover testified that Robinson had asked for a device to engrave the bullets. Prosecutors argue this ties preparation before the homicide to his later admission. Instructed his buddy to destroy the evidence. Delete the exchange where he admits that he did this. And by the way, the guy did it. So I'm not sure that this guy, Lance Twiggs, his trans lover, isn't caught up in this. But right now he is serving as state's witness. So listen to Brian Davis read some of the text messages from Tyler Robinson. Cut 35.
11: Lance says, why? And Tyler says, why did I do it? And Lance says, yeah. Tyler says, I had enough of his hatred. Some hate can't be negotiated out. If I'm able to grab my rifle unseen, I will have left no evidence. Going to attempt to retrieve it again.
10: So obviously he left a ton of evidence, plus videotape. He doesn't know what he's doing, but he knew how to.

0: to kill, and he knew how to shoot. So this shut-in, who's never really accomplished anything in his life besides fantastic grades in high school, never went through college, ends up basically, I love the term underemployed, barely working, spending his life on a keyboard, said, I'm so involved in politics, I think I'll kill people that I don't agree with. Cut 34.
1: And Tyler says, I'm still okay, my love, but I'm stuck in Orem for a little while longer yet. Shouldn't be long until I can come home, but gotta grab my rifle still. To be honest, I had hoped to keep this secret till I died of old age. I am sorry to involve you. And then Lance replies, you weren't the one who did it, right? And Tyler says, I am. I'm sorry.
0: So are you getting what I'm saying here? Obviously, he's the guy. You're driving your car right now and you say, of course, he's the guy. What's the problem? Well, any of the era, this is done. You know, you go through the motions and this guy tries to plea it down. And if anybody deserves a death penalty, this guy does. And you have a case strong enough. You don't need to take a deal. Doesn't seem anyway. Just go forward and just take this guy out. So the next guy on a keyboard who wants to shoot up a school or kill a prominent person and think they're going to matter more or it's not going to matter much will not do it. Because they see this other guy with no history of criminal activity, no history of killing or wounding or hurting, no history of violence at all. Not like he's a TDA member or a member of the Bloods and Crips. God grew up in a bad neighborhood where on the project, kill or be killed. No, he lived in a very wealthy neighborhood, went to every school possible, had every advantage possible, and decided to go into this horrible vortex world led by, I don't know, Discord. That's where he found his home. People he never met talking about politics that really don't affect him. So according to the testimony, Twiggs is going to be testifying against him in front of him. He was on tape in another location. This will be different this time when they actually go to trial. But for some reason, the judge needs more time. All the way till August to decide if there's going to be a trial. Of course there's going to be a trial. Just a little bit more before I get to the other point for Donald Trump Jr. So Donald Trump was on last night. First, he was on with Bill Hemmer. Then he was on with Jesse Waters. So, and he just talks about how he is the last one to give up on a conspiracy theory. Cut 43.
2: There's people that, you know, frankly, perhaps in some cases, rightfully so, feel like they've been misled for a long time about a lot of things. That turns out they were right. So, you know, you have those, and then you have other people that, you know, I imagine are doing it for clicks and, you know, they've either tried to monetize this or otherwise. So, you know, I'm not going to give credence either way. I know many people, frankly, on both sides of that. I've, you know, the movement, it's really coming together now that it, you know, before 6 months ago, it would have been probably 50-50. Now it's probably a 90-10 issue where people are right. Saying, okay, this is very clearly what happened. You know, but I understand a lot of people why they'd be, you know, skeptical about anything that they've been told as of late.
0: Skeptical is fine, but blaming Erica Kirk for conspiring to kill her husband is not fine. An ex-boyfriend for conspiring to kill her husband, not fine. Bibi Netanyahu for killing Charlie Kirk, not fine. The Israeli government in general, not okay. An Egyptian private plane landed at an airport with unknown plate numbers or whatever call numbers they use, not fine. And this is just some of the conspiracy theories. Members of Turning Point who wanted Charlie out, not fine. We'll talk about that on One Nation on Sunday night. Be my lead guest, Andrew Colvett from Turning Point. 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
5: Now try again. I'm Lisa Brady, Fox News. Negotiators from Qatar back on the ground in Iran with U.S. support, aiming to de-escalate after 2 days of U.S. strikes and Iran retaliation over Iran's attacks on commercial ships. The U.S. agreeing to continue talks, even as President Trump reiterates a ceasefire is over.
6: The U.S. official said the president considers Tuesday's strikes on commercial vessels an act of terrorism. Iran's actions constitute failed performance at an unacceptable level, but the U.S. is committed to finding a resolution.
5: Fox's Mike Tobin in Tel Aviv. Renewed efforts by mediators, even after word of new assassination plotting.
6: The Wall Street Journal reports that Israel relayed to the U.S. intelligence about a very specific plot to kill President Trump. And it really comes as no surprise. Banners at the late Ayatollah's funeral read both in English and Farsi, "We will kill Trump."
5: Iranian plots to target him date back to the first Trump term and the killing of a top general. Federal prosecutors revealing more about a plot to attack last month's UFC White House event after 8 suspects were indicted on terrorism and conspiracy counts in a multi-agency, multi-state investigation.
7: The FBI is grateful for these partnerships that have helped prevent a tragedy.
5: Special agent in charge Jason Cromartie in Ohio.
7: From the initial 911 call, our law enforcement colleagues with the Danville Police Department and the Knox County Sheriff's Office recognized a potential threat. Their deputies and patrol officers did a tremendous job in evaluating the situation, taking immediate action, and exposing this terrorist threat, and then contacting the FBI.
5: Which then contacted the Secret Service as well. All of this just days before the UFC event, where federal prosecutors say the suspects planned to use drones with explosives before opening fire. It's the final day of a Utah hearing on probable cause in the killing of Charlie Kirk. But the judge plans to decide in September whether suspect Tyler Robinson will go to trial a year after the murder at Utah Valley University. 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
13: Partly sunny skies and 89 for the high going through our Friday afternoon, but we'll keep an eye out for a couple of limited showers and thunderstorms. Tonight, clouds dominate. The evening, a return of shower and thunderstorm activity, mainly late night, 73. Saturday, partly sunny, some fading showers and thunderstorms, 87. And Sunday, 87 and partly sunny. 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Chief Meteorologist, Dave Byrne.
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0: her son. I don't usually do these kind of gory stories. I'm not going to give you the gory details, but about a mom who was killed by her son, according to family or neighbors and people, it's likely because of Facebook posts. That applies to all of us. Yeah, we're going to get to that. Obviously, we're going to talk about Iran. Some of what Trump's saying about Iran is really concerning me about the threats that are being made on his life. Like, he's talking about it in a way I've never heard him do before. We'll get to that. We're going to talk about the Freedom Fuel gas stations. That's kind of cool. And much more coming up here on the Annie Fry Show today. You said you were a little off today, Brad, because you couldn't get your coffee. Is that what your first world problem was today? Was that what it was?
1: Yeah, that was my first world problem. I every day, just so everybody knows, and Annie talks about it, she gets a big old Scooters coffee as well. But every day, I will go through my local Scooters and get me an extra large iced Americano. It's not fancy. It's just black coffee, but it's good. It keeps me rolling throughout the day. And yesterday and today, I've gone through, and each time I've gone through and gone past it, the line has been wrapped around the building and out. And I was like, I don't have time to wait. So I just have to come in to work without it. And now I'm on low energy.
0: Yeah, you got to have that. So let me ask you a question. What is the price? I don't drink coffee. All right, so you got to help me out with the fancy coffee, the frappe, lattes, all that stuff. I don't know that world at all. I like tea, but not coffee. So what does that cost versus Starbucks?
1: Scooters is less. I think I pay $3-4 for an Americano.
0: Okay. And that would be like what? A house payment with Starbucks?
1: Yeah, Starbucks is up like $6-7 on some of that stuff. And wow. Naturally, the more stuff you put in it, the crazier it gets. But I can't do all that sugar. That would drive me insane.
0: Well, that's the thing. And some people hit those places every day. They get their frappe, latte, iced, whatever, with three other shots of whatever in it. And you're right about the sugar content. A lot of people don't think about that. And the caloric content.
1: Yeah, 5 calories in my coffee.
0: 5. Okay. But not 500.
1: No, just 5. It's black coffee. You know, what is it? It's the espresso tempered with, and in the winter it's hot water. In the summer it's iced, so it's cold water. Okay. So that's all it is.
0: I'm wondering, as you say this, I'm wondering how many people have made major changes in what they buy as a result of what's happening in the economy. I know that I am the queen of the drive-through. Okay, I love fast food. I don't care. I make no apologies for it. And I have cut way back on it because I'm just mad at how much it costs now.
1: Oh, things. Yeah. I've stopped doing the drive-through a while back because of my heart issues and stuff like that. But, if you're going to go through the drive-thru, sometimes it's like, I'd just rather spend that same amount at the restaurant that I go to, because it's not that big of a difference anymore.
0: Right. For two of you to go through, it's like $25. Yeah. I mean, for that, I could buy a hot chicken and call it a day, and that'll last me 3 days. Plus, I can make chicken soup with it. Plus, I have leftovers for the dogs.
1: Exactly. Exactly.
0: I know. But that's one of those things that people have made changes, I think, in their lives, too. I mean, what's the cutoff? I'm just throwing this out there in the universe. What's the cutoff for when people just go, no? Like, there's a certain kind of bottled tea that I used to drink. And when it got to like $2.29 a bottle, pretty good size bottle, but still, when it got over $2 a bottle, and this is years ago, I went, no. I'm not drinking this anymore. I'm just going to go with the bag and make my own iced tea and whatnot. And I saw it on sale the other day for like $1.50 a bottle. Okay, well, that's reasonable. But when it went over $2, it's not that I couldn't afford the 50 cents. It was that I was mad that it had gone up. Have you bought a candy bar lately?
1: No. Those are, they're ridiculous, too.
0: Shocking.
1: What is it, $2-3 a candy bar?
0: No, the big ones that you used to be able to get for, they're like $5.
1: No.
0: For the big ones.
1: For a candy bar?
0: Yeah. No, I'm not talking about the little ones. I'm talking if you get like the two, and I love candy bars. Let's say you get the Milky Way, the two pieces, the big one.
1: Yeah.
0: Yeah, you can go north of $5 on those things.
1: No, thank you.
0: Yeah, and at what point do people say, but it took me 30 seconds to eat it, and that's $5 is gone in 30 seconds.
1: Yeah, I would imagine that's different for everybody, but everybody hits that, they'll hit that limit eventually. And I guess that's how the economy works. Let's see how much we can charge somebody, and whenever it stops selling for that price, we know people like this, but they're not buying it at this price. We have to bring the price back down.
0: Exactly. That's exactly how it works. When the demand drops because people say, no, you know what? No, I am not going to do that because that's ridiculous, and that used to cost me $1, and now it costs me $5, and I'm just not going to do it. And it's not that I can't. It's just that I won't. I get mad about it, and I think a lot of people feel that way. But a lot of people are making decisions at the grocery store, buying a lot less stuff.

0: they're looking at in their cart and they're looking for, my husband works that app like a boss. You know, he loves to do that. He goes in there and I'm not into it. I hate that stuff. And he'll get on the app and he'll put the stuff on the app like you have to, and then go in and save us a bunch of money and gets the points and all the stuff that he does. God bless him. But you have to really work it now to try to feel like you're saving money.
1: Yeah. My wife is a big couponer. She has a baggie that she carries with her wherever we go. It's not like she sits down and coupons, but anytime she's going through anything and there's a coupon, she grabs it. If there's rewards program, she signs up for it. Coffee's a great example. I have a rewards program on there, and so every fourth or fifth coffee is free.
0: Okay.
1: So it's like, yeah, do the things, make the wise decisions, but also, you know, whenever there's deals and whatnot, take advantage of them.
0: That's true. My husband has his own business, and he's out in the truck all day long doing things. And there are certain places he goes to, you know, truck stop kind of fuel places, and they have all these rewards programs, and you'll get a free sandwich, or you'll get a free drink, or you'll get a free this or free that. And the loyalty programs really matter when people are doing this all the time.
1: Mm-hmm. Yeah.
0: You know, one thing we noticed when my husband and I drove across country a couple of years ago is how competitive the truck stops are. I mean, when you look at Love's and Flying J and anybody who's listening lives, there are various truck stops around, right? And they have the showers and they have the gift shop and they have all this and the food. We were shocked, and I didn't really know this world very well, but there's a whole thing out there of people who are fighting for your dollar on the road. And you can stop at pretty much any of those places anymore and know you're going to get decent food to eat, maybe pizza or chicken wings. It's not broccoli, but it's good food. And it's a reasonable price, and it's clean, and you can stay there on the lot clean, and all these different things. It's just very different than it used to be. I even saw that Dolly Parton has now gotten into that business. They just opened some Dolly Parton stop or something. Yeah, because it's a huge business now.
1: Yeah.
0: But that's the whole point. Going back to what you were saying about loyalty, when we know you're going to spend money on this anyway, so we want to make sure you spend it here. Because remember, the money's not made on the fuel. Right. The money is made on the stuff that you buy. And after, I mean, some of us are old enough to remember when you actually, someone came out to your car and fueled it. I wasn't driving then, but I remember that. And then all of a sudden they have the card readers. Well, now why do you go in? Most of the time I don't. So they've got to lure you in. That's where their profit margin is. It's not made at the gas pump. Matter of fact, coming up, we're going to talk about the first Freedom Fuel gas station that's opened up. That'll be fun. Jeff Manasso is going to be here from Fox News Radio about that. That's exciting, dropping the prices. But that's the thing. They don't make their money on the fuel, so they've got to make their money in the gift shop.
1: Right. That's interesting to me. Yeah. You know, I've noticed that. I know that, too. It's like the profit margins are very small on fuel, but you got to somehow get people inside. And I always wonder, it's like, well, they offered pay at the pump for convenience, but doesn't that hurt the business model?
0: Yeah, it does. One time years ago, I drove off away from the gas pump. And I pulled the entire pump. Yes, sir. Yes, I did. I not only pulled it didn't have a breakaway. It was supposed to have a breakaway. No. It didn't work. I pulled the entire front of the pump off, and it looked like a Mel Gibson movie. Gas was shooting everywhere. Oh, yeah.
1: Did you just keep going? It's like, I'm out of here.
0: I was tempted. I got away from the scene. You know, I got my car away from the actual gas that was flying everywhere, obviously. And then I stuck around. I have insurance for a reason, you know.
1: Yeah.
0: But that, and even the police came and they said, I can't believe it didn't break away. I said, I can't either. It's supposed to have a breakaway for that purpose. And it was one of the older pumps, though, not like the electronic ones now. Yeah. So and they told me if it had been an electronic one, it would have cost me like $25,000.
1: Oh,
0: it only cost like $4,000. No, it was $4,000. This was old $4,000 pump. But the newer ones, and this is years ago, $25,000 or more. Can you imagine?
1: No, I can't. Anytime you do anything like that and you just feel sick, you're like, oh, no, my insurance is going to kill me.
0: Well, you do. But then you say, you know what? This is why I pay insurance. This is a problem. And I'm sure. And the scary thing was nobody could find the shutoff. They're all running around like the Keystone Cops and nobody could figure out where the shutoff was. Gas is flying everywhere. This is crazy. And here's the best part. Some guy tried to claim that he fell and hurt himself on the gas and tried to sue, and I had to give a deposition over the phone because it wasn't true. I mean, boy, somebody's always looking for an opportunity, aren't they?
1: Yeah. Here's we call that fraud, and we're not big fans of that around here.
0: Exactly. Here's a near tragedy at the gas pump, and all you're doing is looking for an angle so you can try to sue somebody. All right. Instead of looking for the shut off, you're trying to figure out how you can sue. Great. Perfect. And speaking of gas, we'll talk about it coming up with Jeff Manasso from the Fox News Radio. We're going to talk about First Freedom Fuel gas stations that are going to save you up to 50 cents per gallon. That's a cool deal. How's that going to work? We'll see. Coming up on the Annie Fry Show, I'm Heidi Harris in for Annie Fry.

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0: I'm Heidi Harris in for Annie Fry today as she takes a well-deserved couple of days off here. Now there's some gas stations. We were just talking about gas stations, how competitive these truck stops and places have become now between the food, the showers, the gift shop, and all the things because the margin is not made on the gas, which makes you wonder how these first Freedom Fuel or the Freedom Fuel gas stations are going to actually survive. Jeff Manasso is here from Fox News Radio. Hello, Jeff. Welcome to the Annie Fry Show.
1: Hey, Heidi. Good to be with you.
0: Glad to have you. So how are they going to make money with these what they're called the Freedom Fuel gas stations, as you know? How are they going to make any money if the gas stations barely make money as it is on the gas, so they say? How are they going to manage this?
1: Well, so we'll lay it out what it is first. This is a network of 25 privately owned gas stations that are offering cheaper fuel. With the first so-called Freedom Fuel gas station, opening in Philadelphia as part of a broader initiative to offer drivers discounted gasoline, $3.47 per gallon at that Philly gas station, about 50 cents below Pennsylvania's statewide average. The White House says it's leading the charge, and this is helping put more money in people's pocket. And the launch comes after President Trump pledged to lower gas prices. But these 25 stations across greater Philly, essentially New Jersey and Pennsylvania, it's all Philadelphia-centric, they're operated by a retailer that's branded its stations to align with President Trump's push for lower energy costs. The White House says they're not affiliated with the Trump administration, and they're not receiving any federal subsidies. So what gives? You're correct. If you know somebody in the gasoline business or the gas station business, they only make, what, a couple pennies?
0: Right, so they say. That's all they say. I've not seen their books, but that's what they claim.
1: Yeah, and so I guess the thought is that, you know, people are going to be lining up to get that gas. I guess 50 cents off a gallon would be a good reason to partake and use, you know, fill up there. But also, you also mentioned the retail part of it. That's where these stations make most of their money, and perhaps they're counting on making some money there. Perhaps they're counting on what the president would call patriots showing up to fill their gas guzzling pickups at those stations.
0: I like that. I like because the name is Freedom Fuel, so a lot of people may think it's associated with Trump, but it sounds good, and isn't that nice? I'm not sure what they're supporting other than this business, which is great, and eventually I guess they're going to have 25 stations. So, yeah, I mean, if they can bring people in, but they still have to buy those $5 candy bars, or this isn't going to last very long.
1: Right. Yeah, I recently saw the $5 candy bars myself and just about had a heart attack. But, yeah, that's where they make their money. And look, you know, prices, they've ticked down some. You know, a month ago, the national average was about $4.15 per gallon for regular unleaded. Currently, it's $3.88. Yesterday, it was $3.84. A week ago, $3.82. A year ago, it was $3.17. So obviously, it was before the Iran war. And that's the thing. The president has argued that people should be paying less at the pump as crude oil futures retreat to levels seen before the conflict with Iran, currently at under $72 per barrel. Before the start of the war, the price was just over $72 per barrel. The president has also accused some companies of price gouging and warned the federal government could investigate if prices, you know, remain elevated. We'll see what happens with that. But I guess there are some main reasons why gas prices are still a little bit higher. First of all, we'll see what happens with the reigniting of the conflict and the bombing with Iran, and if that affects prices. But gas stations are selling fuel.

0: but they bought earlier at higher prices. And refining costs, they stay high, even when crude gets cheaper. There's obviously distribution and taxes that don't change with oil prices. Seasonal demand, we've got those expensive summer blends. But this is something that I know you know, and I know people listening know. It's what economists call the rockets and feathers pattern. They've long observed that gas stations, they tend to raise their prices quickly when wholesale costs increase, but then they lower them gradually and more slowly as the costs fall.
1: I like that, the rocket and feathers approach. I never realized they did it that way, but that is how it seems, isn't it? The prices go way up and they go, oh, okay, people are still buying it at this price. So, well, okay, we'll just slowly drop it and make you feel like you're getting something if you save 5 cents a gallon.
0: That's it.
1: Yeah, we were talking a little bit earlier, Brad and I were talking about the whole concept of what people have given up as a result of the economy being tight and things being more expensive than they used to be. And, you know, you referenced the $5 candy bar. You know, how much are people, everybody's got a threshold, you know, at which they say, ah, this is too much. I'm not going to take that road trip this summer because gas is too high, or I'm not going to buy that at the grocery store because that's too expensive. Everybody's got an individual threshold for that, I guess.
0: Yeah, for sure. I wouldn't spend $5 in a candy bar. I guess it all depends on the situation. If the kids are hangry, they're getting that $5 candy bar. that's about it.
1: Yes, when it comes to terrorists making demands from the backseat of the car, is that what you're saying? Then you can give them the $5 candy bar. That is what happens a lot of times. But I think everybody has a threshold. I don't know. Do we know anything about how summer travel has been affected or not due to the high gas prices? I've not heard anybody personally saying, what was that?
0: Yeah, no, I'm sorry, Heidi. Record travel over the 4th of July weekend. Memorial Day weekend, record travel. Most people are jumping in the cars. They're not dealing with crazy airports anymore and those high prices at airline prices. But they're jumping in the cars in record numbers. And because it obviously is the cheapest way to travel. And, you know, we're depending on the destination. That doesn't necessarily have to cost you a ton of money. But people are still getting out there and going.
1: That's interesting. And when people do consider the cost of airline travel, where not only is it expensive, you know, unless you're a business traveler and you have to do it, it's expensive and you get crammed in a seat. People act crazy on planes. It's just gotten a lot less appealing. It's better to get in your own car and do what you need to do. And I'm just so grateful we as Americans still have the freedom to do that.
0: Yes. Yeah, 100%. Flying is not fun. And it's just, I do it a lot. And, not happy about it.
1: Yeah, it's not fun anymore. It used to be a fun experience, and I'm not talking about any particular airline, but you spend half your time standing in line, and then you're jammed in the seat, and then somebody's trying to crawl over the top of you, and then they want to give you a hassle by anything you put under the seat, and it's just there's not the fun experience there used to be flying, where you looked forward to that, and that was a big fun part of your trip. Maybe once you get to your destination, you're having a good time, but the actual flying part of it, to me, has just not been fun for a long time.
0: It's almost as if they turn people into caged animals because they nickel and dime them all the way up until the gate, and then once they get into the plane, you know, then their knees are up. I'm 6'3", so you can imagine how difficult it is for me. And people are fighting for every single inch and every single accommodation that they believe that they paid for and they rightfully did. And so when it's taken away or somebody's trying, it's a mess. Get in the car, people.
1: People putting the seat back and taking up your real estate. I can't imagine if you're 6'3" and someone doing that. And I just saw a story the other day about U.S. Airlines. They're redesigning their travel around their highest paying passengers. Well, I'm sorry, I'm not one of their highest paying passengers. So that means I yet go to the bottom of the barrel of who they care about, I guess.
0: Yep. Welcome to the new world of flying.
1: Exactly. And I feel bad for you having to do it all the time. Jeff Manasso, Fox News Radio. Thanks for calling into the Andy Frye Show. Great to talk to you. Have a great weekend.
0: Thanks, Heidi. You too.
1: Thanks for being here. Yeah, that was kind of funny, this story about how U.S. airlines are redesigning travel around their highest paying passengers. And basically, you know, what it comes down to is there are a lot of people who have to travel a lot for business, especially the business travelers flying business class and whatnot. But the average schlump like me in the back of the plane, getting stuck back there, maybe jammed in the middle, they don't want us, Brad. They only want the rich people flying.
2: Wait, are you saying that I'm not rich? How do you know?
1: I'm saying no, you
2: listen,
1: are.
2: Listen, I am not rich.
1: R-A-D-I-O. Oh, sorry.
2: Yeah, no kidding. Yeah, I always struggled with flying. When my wife and I got married, I weighed 330 pounds, and we flew to Hawaii for my honeymoon, and I was absolutely miserable because I just didn't fit very well into that in that plane, and it was like flying has never been a great experience for me. I've always struggled with my ears popping and all of that stuff.
1: 330 pounds. Mm-hmm. God bless you that you've lost all that weight. That's not easy to do. Let's talk about that some other time. I'm Heidi Harris in for Annie Frye.

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0: I'm Heidi Harrison for Annie Fry, and she enjoys some well-deserved time off in the summer with the family. Brad's hanging out with me. I haven't had the chance to work with Brad in a while, and it's always a thrill, my friend.
1: Having a blast right now.
0: Yes.
1: It's always fun to work with you too, Heidi.
0: You always have a good time. I'm a little concerned. I got to be honest, guys. You know that Trump has always been threatened. They've tried to kill him 3 times that we know of, and who knows how many others attempts have been made that have been thwarted, right, that we don't know about. But he has, this last couple of days, he has been very, very serious in his approach to possibly being assassinated. And when I say serious, maybe just a little more pragmatic about it, like, yeah, it might happen. And I'm thinking that's, I've never heard him say that before. And now we know that there, Israel has told him about yet another attack on him. And so today he told the New York Post he has left instructions if Iran succeeds in their plot to assassinate him, and they'll be hell to pay. Wow.
1: Yeah, I wouldn't put it past Iran to try to do this. But at the same time, you do wonder what is their capabilities. But then again, we've seen with him, it's, what did you say, it was 3 attempts already?
0: Yeah, well, you know, yeah.
1: And it's mainly lone gunmen just busting through. Like, you wouldn't think.

0: think everybody was shocked about Butler. It was like, how did that guy get that close? How did all that happen? Well, we haven't gotten a lot of answers on that one yet. And then you had the guy down at his golf course, and it's again, how did he get that close? Of course, Secret Service saw the barrel sticking through the fence.
1: Right, thank God for that. And then the White House correspondence
0: did. That one is the one that blows me away the most. How did he get that far?
1: Yeah, how can this guy not get into Taylor Swift's wedding, but somehow he can get into the correspondence dinner where the president is?
0: Yeah.
1: That's all I'm going to say about Taylor Swift. Don't worry, anybody. We're not going beauty shop. We're not going beauty shop talk. We're not doing that. Not doing that here on the Annie Fried Show, I promise. Yeah, but it just seems as if he's almost, the last couple of days, based on the comments he's made, it almost seems as if he's resigned to it.
0: Yeah, I think he's accepted that there are people that are going to try to take his life. I don't think in any way that he thinks that this is exactly what's going to be happening. But at the same time, whenever you're presented with the reality of something like that, and it's so serious, we were talking off air about, the heart attacks that I've had. So that is something that, in the same way, I've looked at that, and it's like, well, maybe that's what's eventually going to get me. That's probably what's eventually going to get me is the heart attack. But, you do what you can, but outside of that, everything else is outside of your control. And so there's almost an acceptance, but not like a giving in. I don't know how to explain.
1: I totally understand that. And we know that God's ultimately in charge of all of these things. And it's terrifying to me to think that, I don't want any president assassinated, left or right, whether I agree with him or her. It's only been him up to this point, but I don't want anybody assassinated, obviously. That's not the way to go. That's not the way to handle things. But, and if he did get assassinated, God forbid, then you got J.D. Vance, who I'm not real thrilled about on Iran lately, and there's that issue. So I don't know what it would, but I shudder to think about it. But he said some things that he's never said before, just in the last week. And I find that fascinating. I mean, you look at Netanyahu, they're always trying to kill him. I saw a video somebody put online a couple of months ago. It was on X, and they had showed Netanyahu walking through some building or something. And I mean, he's got all these smoking hot IDF guys. Well, I'm sorry. Did I say that? All these.
0: Wouldn't know what that looks like, Heidi.
1: Sorry. They're all dreamy. Listen, I'm happily married, but I'm not blind. But anyway, all these IDF guys who look like they could kill you before anybody would hear you scream. Those kind of guys are the ones surrounding Netanyahu. And you can always, and they're not looking at him. They're never looking at him. They're looking at everybody else but the principal, as they say in the security world. Yeah, it's a very interesting thing, and it's a sad situation, and I hope. And he sounds resigned to it, actually, that they're going to try to kill him. And other attempts have been made, as we know. Who backed those attempts? Do we really know? That's the question. There are always people. There are always opposition. Reminds me of that great line in The Godfather. Well, senators don't have people killed. Now who's being naive, right? There's always something going on behind the scenes, but it really bothers me. But he said, I've literally left instructions. If anything happens, to just literally bomb them at levels they've never seen before.
0: Wow.
1: Yeah.
0: Wow.
1: And then he said, "This is then he says, I hope you'll miss me. What? Well, I mean, this is crazy stuff, Brad.
0: Yeah, I don't know. He is a I don't know what the right word is. Entertainer is the wrong word, what I'm trying to look. But the man is good at conveying his message and getting his message into the spotlight. He's a great communicator. Yeah. Now, whether or not, I know there's a ton of people that listen that, like, I don't really like the guy, and he says stupid things. Whatever. But you've heard what he said, and he's very good at making sure you hear what he says, even if you don't like it.
1: Exactly.
0: And I'm wondering, maybe in this, is he trying to push the reality of this out there to convey the seriousness of what is going on between the United States and Iran?
1: Right. Yeah, I think he is. And then they had the funeral that went on for like 6 weeks, it seemed, Khamenei. I mean, I remember Abraham Lincoln, they hauled his body around for like 17 days,
0: on
1: multiple states. I'm thinking, okay, this is like Abraham Lincoln's funeral going on and on, dragging this guy up and down the streets. But somebody at one of the memorial events this week said, according to Iranian media, why shouldn't we kill the one who killed my imam and my leader? Trump's killing is our duty. Why is the most despicable man in the world alive? And the difference between somebody who is going to be possibly a suicide bomber, which all, terrorists are not, and all Iranians are not, certainly. But the difference is, if somebody's not willing, it does not care if they survive it. That's a whole other level of danger for the president.
0: Yeah.
1: Because most people are going to want to come in, shoot, you know, shoot somebody and then get out of there. That's right. What most assassins do. And but somebody who's willing to walk in and blow themselves up or do something and they don't care if they survive it, that's a much tougher thing to defend against.
0: Yeah. Very difficult. Yeah. Because, again, it throws a bunch of variables out because they're not worried about that. You don't have to worry about an escape plan or anything like that.
1: Right. That's the whole difference that doesn't usually happen, you know, here in America when people are assassinated, whether it's people we've never heard of, it's private people or somebody else. Generally, they're trying to get away. But sometimes they're not, or sometimes they take their own life. So it just bothers me because it just seems that he's talking about it a lot more. And he has to know how serious the threat is. We know there are sleeper cells here. You know, the other day, I did a podcast, Heidi Harris Show podcast, and I interviewed a guy who was from Lebanon. And he fought in the Lebanese Civil War as a teenager, came over to America, became a citizen. He's a millionaire now. He'd never tell you that, but he is a millionaire. He's a venture capital guy, okay, made something of himself in America. And he said something I had never thought of. He said, I asked him, I said, well, why haven't these sleeper cells been activated? We know they're here. You know, a few years back, they found a terrorist training ground in New Mexico, and they covered that up literally and figuratively. Bulldozers, I mean, they just got rid of it. Okay, but how many others are out there? We don't know. Okay, so we know they're here. And I asked him, I said, why haven't the sleeper cells been activated? And he made such a great point that I had never thought of before. He said, because America is where they get their money.
0: Oh.
1: Right? Same thing. I went, oh, never thought about that. He said, money, America is where they're getting a lot of their money. And if they do something like that, then there'll be more pressure on them from America that has not happened so far.
0: Mm. Yeah. Right? Yeah. And of course, you wonder, you look at things like USAID and how much of that played into it. Like, yeah, the money is sent over with good intentions. But if you send money to a place with good intentions that have bad people in charge, you don't know what happens once they take control of that money.
1: Right. But he was even talking about people donating in America.
0: Just giving money. Yeah.
1: Yes. To terrorists and the terrorist organizations. And then, there's some people in America who are still soft, I don't understand, on the Palestinian cause. You saw that story about that young lady who was killed in Ireland?
0: I didn't see that
1: one. She did what every smart young lady in America did. She picked up a boyfriend at a Palestinian, a pro-Palestinian rally. Yeah. Moved to Israel, Ireland with him and her daughter, and then he wound up killing her.
0: Man.
1: That's not where you should pick up boyfriends, ladies, just saying. Not that anyone deserves that. Of course she didn't. But I mean, that's the thing. I don't understand why people don't know who we're dealing with. And that's certainly not everybody who is of Arab descent. But the ones who think like that, we have to be very, very concerned. Years ago, my dad had cancer. And in 2001, we went to the doctor. And the doctor, the oncologist, he wound up not going that route. But he did meet with the oncologist. The oncologist was from Iran. And, you know, I'm going to ask anybody. This is when the anthrax attacks were happening. Mm-hmm. I said, so, doctor, what do you think about the anthrax attacks? And I'll never forget this. Iranian doctor looked right at me. He said, you Americans are weak. He said, I know how they think. You don't. You need to round everybody up back there, question them, blah, blah, blah, blah, blah, blah. And I'll never forget the look on his face. You Americans are weak. He said, I understand how they think. He said, I came here in 1980. The Olympics were happening and everything, and they questioned me up and down. And he's not a threat to America. This guy's not.
0: Right.
1: But the people who are, that's his point, is you don't understand how they, when he says they, he's not talking about every Iranian, because not obviously he's not. He's talking about the people who are the terrorists. They think in a different way. And until we can wrap our minds around how they think and understand the evil that goes on with people who don't value human life, it makes it very difficult. It puts us at a disadvantage when we don't want to acknowledge how evil they can be.
0: Well, you can't stick your head in the sand and think that there aren't people out there that want to do harm or be afraid to ask the hard questions or pull people out of the line and vet them and everything, because you don't want to be seen as mean or insensitive or even racist. You have a duty to protect the country. And him saying that you don't know how they think, talking about the terrorist, that is something that I was listening to this psychologist talk about this, and there's a level of development that people will get to where they're able to understand that not everybody thinks the same way that they do. So there's a large portion of the population that can't understand that, well, if I were in this situation, this is how I would behave. But they don't understand that other people won't behave in the same way in the same situation.
1: Right.
0: And so when they say, well, in this situation, if somebody was doing nice stuff for me, if they were giving me this, then I would like them a whole bunch and therefore I wouldn't do anything mean. And they don't understand that there are people that are in that situation that hate them regardless. And then they look at you like you're stupid for giving them all this stuff because they're just going to use it to kill you.
1: That's right. That's what bullies do. Bullies perceive your being willing to negotiate as weakness.
0: Mm-hmm.
1: You know, it's like the bully on the playground at school. You know, if you give them their your lunchbox, does anybody have a lunchbox anymore? Just stick with me here. If you give them your lunchbox, then they'll demand your jacket. They're not going to say, oh, cool, you gave me your lunchbox. They're going to go, oh, sucker, you're weak. Now give me your jacket. That's how they think. And you're exactly right about that. If you don't, you have to at least acknowledge it's not every person. Nobody's saying that. And I want the Iranian people to have freedom.
0: Yeah,
1: I want the great people of Iran to be able to go back to freedom. But when you it's like I don't understand how a burglar thinks. I could walk by a situation where somebody left something on the seat of their car. I'm not going to take it because I don't think like a burglar.
0: Yeah.
1: You know, so you have to you just have to acknowledge who people are. I'm going to do a shameless plug here for my podcast, Vegas Crime Files. Vegas Crime Files, brand new. Just been doing this for about 2 months now. It's on the Odyssey app and anywhere you get podcasts. And it's all firsthand accounts of what has happened in various true crime situations. I'm not reading you a Google script. It's all firsthand accounts of what happened. And my most recent one is about the Vegas massacre where 58 people were killed on the strip. Remember that mass shooting?
0: I don't have that memory, but.
1: Yeah. Mass 58 people killed on the strip in 2017. And it was somebody was shooting outside of the Mandalay Bay Hotel down onto a country music event.
0: Oh, okay.
1: 58 people were killed. It was horrible. And so the people you'll hear from are the actual homicide detectives who were on the scene.
0: Yeah, we haven't heard much of that either.
1: Yeah. Well, you don't hear much about it because Vegas doesn't want to brag about the fact that they were the largest mass shooting in America. We don't want to talk about that. Anyway, check it out, Vegas Crime Files. Okay, there's my shameless plug. I'm Heidi Harris in for Annie Fry. Here we go. Red lights, I could never stop.
2: America is that shining city on the hill, such an unprecedented beacon of freedom for the world. 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

0: to be at Westport Funny Bone Friday and Saturday. He's a St. Louisan, which is pretty cool. 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And, all right, folks, listen up. Robert Burrell is coming to the streets of St. Charles Thursday through Sunday. He's been called the sharpest political comedian on tour. Now, he's from the left of the aisle, based on the stuff that I've been looking up online. 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His name is Robert Burrell. Streets of St. Charles, Thursday through Sunday. 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

0: I'm Heidi Harris in for Annie Fry. How you doing? Good afternoon. Always fun hanging out with a couple of my favorite people. I'll get to see Ethan here, and he's going to be popping in here in a minute. You can watch us live. Brad, where can they watch this live? I know I see my face live, but what's the broadcast?
1: We are on YouTube, Facebook, and Twitch right now. And if you go, it's youtube.com/@AnnieFry, and Fry is spelled with an E, F-R-E-Y.
0: Okay. Perfect. All right. People can check it out. I love this. This is one of those satisfying parent moments. You know how kids get really bratty and you just want to throw all their stuff out, and then you think to yourself, yeah, but if I do that, I'll probably have to replace it. You don't have to replace it, but parents just get fed up. I've been an ungrateful bratty kid, waving my hand. We've all been ungrateful brats.
1: I was going to say, I don't remember feeling that way, but I do remember my mom feeling that way.
0: You don't admit that you were ever an ungrateful brat.
1: Oh, I was a super ungrateful brat. Okay, but like, I don't remember wanting to throw my kids' stuff out because, you know, I don't have kids. But I can vividly remember my mom threatening me with that very thing.
0: Well, we know how to do everything because we're not parents. We have the best advice, by the way, for the non-parents know how to solve all the problems in the world. Joel Barber has now become an internet sensation. He's a father of five. His son was being a little brat in language I can't use on the air, according to him. He said, I did something a little bit regrettable this morning as a parent. Felt absolutely great. His kid, Davis, was being a little blank blanker who thought he knew better than his parents. I can't use those words. I'm not in Congress. No. So deciding to take matters into his own hands, the father said, took his Nintendo Switch, threw out the car window, going 60 miles an hour down the highway.
1: Oh, boy.
0: He said, he wasn't even playing the Switch. I was like, keep going. I'm going to throw your Switch out the window. And he was like, no, you're not.
1: He said, calling your bluff.
0: And he said, I frisbeed the thing. He said, it felt great.
1: Say I won't.
0: God bless him. He said, I felt horrible doing this because he loves the thing. But, oh, man, it felt good, too. The look on his face, he couldn't even believe it. You know, he's crying, trying to tell me how expensive it is, like he knows, like he pays for a damn thing anyway. Of course you don't pay for anything.
1: Man, I would never. Oh, my gosh. I still get shudders thinking about trying to say something like that to my dad. Oh, no, you won't. Yeah, right.
0: Right. You know, like my mother, and neither did my father, ever slapped me in the face. I got spanked a couple times, probably should have been spanked more. Never was slapped in the face, but I just knew it was coming. If I went, what? If my mom called me or got an attitude, not that I didn't have an attitude at time, but disrespectful things like that, I knew, even though she never, ever hit me, I just knew that was coming if I did that.
1: There was,
0: or at least that I had the fear. Let's put it that way.

0: There was never a more sure way to guarantee what you didn't think your dad was going to do, or what I didn't think my dad was going to do, than to tell him you won't do that, because then he would.
1: Exactly right. I think it's funny, the look on his face. You know, it's like the parents, and once again, you and I have all the answers because we don't have kids. You take them, you don't have to take them to, you know, turn the car around too many times before they get the message.
0: No.
1: They're being bratty. You're on the way to Disneyland. I don't care. We're not going. And it won't take more than once or twice of those. You take them out of the restaurant and get, you know, and, you know, straighten out their attitude in the car and then bring them back in. I mean, it doesn't take much, and they're not holding you hostage anymore.
0: Yeah. Yeah,
1: that's pretty funny, though.
0: That's to say, every now and then you have to shoot a hostage.
1: Well, you know what? It's the truth. So he said, so he, online, he was saying, so now you know if your kids are testing you, just throw it. Throw the electrics, throw the phones, throw them out the window. Feels great. And a lot of people are cheering this guy on and saying, you're doing great, Dad. I literally, and I'm not a violent person. Years ago, I got so frustrated with computers. Then people can say what they want about me online, whatever. I go, eh, I don't care. But if something doesn't work computer-wise, I lose my mind. Oh, and I literally, I got so mad, I don't know why, but I literally beat a computer mouse to death on my desk. I don't do this. I don't hit my dogs. I don't hit my husband. Smashed this thing into a million pieces on my desk. And I thought, that's $25 and it's cheaper than therapy. And I feel good about that.
0: That's like those smash rooms. They were a thing,
1: yes.
0: I don't know, years ago. And you could just pay to go in there and they're like, here's a hammer, go break stuff.
1: Exactly. Somebody else online responding to this father's story said, I threw my 16-year-old daughter's phone out of the car and then drove over it. Still one of my favorite parenting moves. Remember, it's a privilege for you to have a cell phone as a child. It's a privilege for you to have a bed. Okay. You're lucky if you have that. But another one said, so we're not gentle parenting anymore. Got it. And of course, this guy's raised 5 kids. So it's not like he's not going to play. You know, it's not going to be the one bratty kid running everybody's life.
0: Oh, man, gentle parenting was a disaster of a movement.
1: It was. And one user said on this thread, if you understand gentle parenting, you understand this is gentle parenting. Not yelling, not shaming, not losing control. Following through on something you said in a calm manner is the gentle part. When you understand what that is, it actually makes 100% sense. That's right, because if the dad had threatened to throw it out and the kid said, no, you won't, and the dad had backed down, then the kid's emboldened. And at 13, you know, you need to respect your dad.
0: Yeah.
1: To respect him at 3, obviously, but 13. Another one said, these parents are funny. Another one said, I'll never forget when my mom took a hammer to my sister's Barbie house because of her attitude. Destroyed it in front of us. Powerful lesson, one user said. That is so good. Another woman said, I've been known to throw several treasures out the car window back in the 90s, usually in items my children were fighting over. The stories they now tell, laughing until they cry. Lessons learned and mom is a legend. I think it's great. I think it is. You know, and I don't think we're going to talk a little bit later about a story. In fact, coming up after the break, talk about a story about a mom who went too far on social media. But I think this guy's a hero, as far as I'm concerned.
0: Yeah.
1: He didn't hurt his child psychologically. He wasn't trying to you know, tear his soul apart. He was just challenging and standing up against a bratty kid. And I think that's fantastic. Well,
0: it's cause and effect. Behavior and things like that have consequences. And you have to learn that your actions do have consequences.
1: Well, you've got to teach that in life, right? Because anywhere you, if you want friends, if you want a job, if you want a marriage that lasts, anything, you've got to understand that there are consequences for bad behavior.
0: Well, and then the other thing is, too, there's consequences for good behavior, and they're good consequences. And so you want to use that to shape the behavior of your kid.
1: Exactly. And you have to teach, because here's the thing. No one else is going to teach your children about character. They're just going to not have them around. They're just going to fire them, divorce them, not invite them to the other child's birthday party. They're going to handle your kid in a different way, but it's not their job to teach your child character and behavior. It's your job to do that. And if you don't, then your kid's going to be left out of activities and all kinds of things are going to happen. But that's because you haven't taught it. The rest of the world doesn't love your kid. See, that's the thing. You have to teach your child from a position of love. I love you. And I want you to understand that certain behaviors are going to make your life hell. And other behaviors are going to make your life easier than, you know, constantly, you know, pushing rocks uphill.
0: I would argue that if loving your kid doesn't mean giving them whatever they want, your goal isn't to make them happy. It's to make them a

0: mature adult.
1: Yeah, well, God loves us, and God doesn't say everything's okay.
0: That's exactly right.
1: You know, there's plenty of behavior that, you know, gossip, I'm just using one as an example. Gossip, God, you know, as much fun as it can be. But it's fun. No, it's not. It's wrong, God says. And God knows, because God knows the damage it does to us and the damage it does to our souls and the damage it does to other people. And, you know, just one example of many things that God says, I love you anyway, but don't be doing that. That's not nice. I'm Heidi Harris in for Annie Fry. Don't forget, the text line is always open, 314-241-9797, 314-241-9797. Coming back, we're going to talk about a kid who murdered his mom, possibly because of what she put on Facebook. A lesson.

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7: Looks down evidence on Lisa Brady, Fox News. On the fifth and final day of a preliminary hearing for Charlie Kirk's accused assassin, the judge says no exhibits will be shown to the media.
8: Defense attorneys for Tyler Robinson said the pool camera in the courtroom captured an exhibit, airing it for 2 seconds, despite an order that the camera was not to capture that kind of footage. Robinson's attorneys argued that cameras should no longer be allowed to broadcast the hearing anymore. Judge Tony Graff said while airing the exhibit did violate his order, he would not end all broadcasting. However,
9: effective immediately, members of the media shall no longer capture or broadcast any exhibits displayed by the parties during today's proceedings.
8: Prosecutors then asked for the judge to determine the evidence against Tyler Robinson was overwhelming, end the preliminary hearing, and order a trial. But the judge allowed the defense attorneys to continue calling witnesses.
7: Fox's Jessica Rosenthal. The judge does not plan to rule on setting the case to trial until September. President Trump says a ceasefire is over, but there is another attempt at diplomacy with Iran.
10: Qatari negotiators have now flown to Iran in coordination with the U.S. to try and meet with Iranian officials, to try and de-escalate the situation, to try and make the negotiation resume. All that being said, yesterday Israel shared intelligence with D.C. showing that Iran had recently developed a new plot to try and assassinate President Trump.
7: Fox's Benjamin Hall. Iran still pushing to control the Strait of Hormuz. A parasitic illness has spread to at least 17 states, prompting warnings from the CDC. It's called cyclospora, a microscopic parasite from produce.
11: Experts urge us to thoroughly wash produce and our hands with soap and water. No deaths have been reported. The CDC also saying the source of the cyclospora infections, which tend to occur in late spring and summer, have not been identified.
7: Fox's Jeff Manasso. Michigan hit hard by the outbreak with more than 1,200 cases compared to just 50 last year. 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
17: Partly sunny skies and 89 for the high going through our Friday afternoon, but we'll keep an eye out for a couple of limited showers and thunderstorms. Tonight, clouds dominate. The evening, a return of shower and thunderstorm activity, mainly late night, 73. Saturday, partly sunny, some fading showers and thunderstorms, 87. And Sunday, 87 and partly sunny. 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Chief Meteorologist, Dave Burns.

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1: I'm Heidi Harrison for Annie Fry today. She takes some well-deserved time off, and I get to hang with one of my favorite people in the radio business, and that would be Brad Range.
2: How many people do you know in the radio business?
1: I know like three.
2: Okay. I was just wondering how I...

0: Totally. Oh,
1: So,
0: yeah.
1: you know, that would be something that another lesson to learn. It's like, okay, so here's the thing. Consequences have repercussions.
0: Right. And I'm going to come up with some extra chores like paint the house or something that you can learn how to do around the house to earn it or, you know, work it off or whatever. Yeah. Mom and dad aren't buying you another one. That's not happening. But speaking of social media and all of those things, here's a sad story out of Alabama. A woman by the name of Samantha Baker, 37 years old, was killed and her husband was severely wounded by their son who went crazy on them, stabbing them. And the reason I tell you this story is because a lot of people believe, friends, people who've watched their Facebook page, neighbors, and people who had cameras who overheard part of the conversation, all believe that it was because, or certainly this was the final straw, the mother was putting very negative things on Facebook about her children. And one neighbor overheard her kid arguing with her. And he was saying, she said, no, it's not real. That's not about you. That's not about you. And the truth is, she's put a lot of things online about her kids, calling her kids feral, talking about them smelling, and all kinds of other things. And the kid just, I'm not defending it for one single second, kid just had enough. And it makes you wonder why parents do that. They do put a lot of things online that I think are just, you know, maybe embarrassing for the kid later on. Maybe it's a 2-year-old toddling around, you know, in their diapers or whatever. You think it's cute, and they don't have the right to say whether that's online. And when they're running for Congress many years from now, somebody wants to see their pictures of them in the diapers. I mean, or something negative said because they're bratty. We've all been bratty. But terrible.
1: Yeah, posting somebody's entire life, like, and your kids don't have a say in it. You know, it's like one thing if you're posting what you're doing because, you know, that's you. You have agency. But, you know, you can't ask your kids, hey, whenever they get older, are you okay with all of these pictures of you as a kid doing kid things or whatever? They might not be. But also, you know, those moments aren't for everybody. Those moments are for
0: Right.
1: you and your kids.
0: Thank you.
1: Treasure
0: Thank
1: you know,
0: you.
1: I mean, there's nothing wrong with having a private a family life. Those, like, I look at a lot of some of these influencers that are out there and they have kids, but if they post a picture of their kids are never facing the camera. It's always the back of their head or something like that. And it's like, this is a family photo, but we're holding the kids out of our shoulder. So you, and they
0: Yeah.
1: do a really good job of trying to keep their kids out of at least their kids' faces out of the limelight as much as possible. But don't use your kids for social media clout. That's crazy.
0: Well, at least two influencers that I can think of had children drown in the backyard pool, and their kids were a big part of their social media. And it makes you wonder, what were you doing? Posting and not watching the pool? Another story for another day. But yeah, people put, you know, and we all know that Facebook, as one of my former producers used to call it, it's a highlight reel. A lot of people never put anything bad.
1: No,
0: I'm like,
1: for
0: I'm not
1: sure.
0: taking a bad, yeah, I take a bad picture. I'm not putting that, you know, when we drove across country and we stopped at various places, I wasn't posting pictures everywhere I went. I was like, I'm camping. My hair's a wreck. I'm not doing that. I don't feel the need to do that. I'll put a good one up, but I'm not putting the bad ones up and all that kind of stuff or bad anything. You have a fight with your spouse, you don't put that on Facebook. But some people, they either use it as free therapy, throwing everything out there. You know, picture them with a tube sticking out of their arms in the hospital. They do that, or they are trying to portray their lives as being very different than they actually are.
1: Yeah.
0: You know, and in the case of this woman, whose husband, by the way, was serving as a battalion commander with the 1184th Deployment and Distribution Support Battalion in Mobile, Alabama, the father survived, but I guess barely. I think he's in pretty bad shape. Couldn't believe that his kid was trying to kill him. But, and clearly the kid had other issues. Okay. But children, you know, parents have such an effect on you psychologically that your parents can cut you down with one comment. The rest of the world can say whatever they want. You might not care. But when it comes to your parents, you want them to love you and you want them to, you know, and some days you're not lovable when you're a teenager. You're just not. And she talked about her kids being feral, you know, teenagers. Yeah, right? Teenage boys.
1: Yeah, just like things that you don't do, and cutting your kids down online is not one of the things that you want to do. That goes beyond like, okay, here's something that my kid did that was silly, but here's something funny. That goes beyond all that. That is malicious to
0: Right.
1: just say such horrible things about your kids.
0: And right, and it's psychologically damaging.
1: And for the amount of people that reaches, that might be the only thing that they know about your kids, and they don't know.

0: the whole story or who they are, and you just go out there for what? Social media clout and shape the whole narrative about it.
1: Yeah, I have a friend who's got three kids, and she's married to her high school sweetheart, and they're wonderful people in our church. And I remember one time she said to me about one of her kids, she said, if I wasn't married, he'd be in jail. Her son. but really, he's a good kid, but he's got a good father, a good, strong father. And that was her point. And she loves her child dearly. But she just said this to me. She didn't say it on Facebook. But she made the great point that how important fathering is to keep that child in line and keep that child on the right track. And she's a wonderful mother too, but that, you know, kids, they need that, but that's a private conversation that you share with somebody. That's, of course, I'm putting it public, but we don't know her name. But yeah, it's just the idea that you put something on Facebook that's going to make, and why does that, what does that say about you? Does it say that you're a great parent because you put up with the fact that they're smelly and they're teenage boys? Well, yeah, of course they are.
0: Yeah.
1: And that's some of the stuff that she put online. And how bratty they can be and these kinds of things. And let me give you an example of one of the things that she said online. She said, it's National Sunday. I'm not posting sappy things like I've been seeing today. While being their mom is a blessing, it isn't all sunshine and rainbows. Brandon, he's a sweet guy. This is the one who killed her. But this mouth and his attitude. She said, I don't know where he got that from. He's a calm presence until he isn't. He marches to the beat of his own drum. And then she talks about her other son. She said, well, while these two may be absolutely crazy, I know that if I ever got in a bind, they're only one phone call away, blah, blah, blah. Now, if they'd only do their chores.
0: How old is the mom and the kids?
1: Mom was 37.
0: Okay.
1: And the one who killed her, I believe, was 16 or 17.
0: Man.
1: 17. And then I think his other brother was older. So she was a pretty young mom.
0: Yeah.
1: That's another part of it, too, which there are plenty of young moms who don't do this kind of thing. And when I say young mom, you know, a lot of young moms have grown up with social media. And many times they live vicariously through their children. Now, have you noticed that? And their children have achieved this or that, and they're posting it as if they're the ones achieving it. And the reality is they're not.
0: I see that most in sports.
1: Mm.
0: They do. There are parents out there that live vicariously through their kids' sports. You know, same thing. Post their kids' sports achievements and all that other stuff.
1: Yeah. My kid was a student of the month. My kid was this. My kid was that. Well, what about when your kid's bad? No, once again, I'm not saying you should post that either, but you're right. And then it gets braggy to that point.
0: Yep.
1: Yeah, it used to be the only people who knew the kid was a student of the month were, you know, grandparents, close friends, people like that. Now everybody. And I do. I think they're out there trying to brag about the achievements their child has. And I understand you're proud of your kid, but realize when you put that out in the cyberverse,
0: mm-hmm.
1: Is that the right cyberverse? The universe? whatever. It's out there for everybody to see forever. Once you put it online, it never goes away. Yep.
0: The internet is forever.
1: Yes, it's forever. And then your child's going to have to. Well, it's nice when you, but even when you put things about the kind of person they are as far as achieving something, still there are weirdos out there who are looking at your kid, looking at their age. Are they cute? This and that. My neighbor kid last night was actually walking around trying to sell books. She had some children's books. I guess she wanted some money for a trip. She's like 13.
0: Yeah.
1: And she said, I saw her across the street. I said, what are you selling? Oh, I'm trying to sell my old books. And do I need children's books? No. But I bought some from her. And I told her, I said, you know not to go in anybody's house, right? She knows that. Her dad and mom are on it.
0: Yeah.
1: And she said, no, I'm only talking to people out in their front yards. I'm like, it's 110 out here. We're not in our front yards. I just happened to pop my head out for a minute to let my dogs go to the bathroom. But it's 110. So good luck on wrestling up a lot of business. So that's why I bought like four books from her that I don't even need.
0: Yeah.
1: You know, but I said, you know, you don't go to anybody's house, right? She knows better than that. But and that's the problem is that, you know, weirdos know who your kids are. They can look online. They can see this. And the next thing you know, they know far more about you than you'd be willing to reveal otherwise.
0: Yeah. I remember whenever like there would be public service announcements. Don't buy your kids clothing with their names on it and stuff like that, mm-hmm. because you give somebody a way to say, hey, little Joey. Well, how do they? Right. They must know me because they know my name.
1: Right.
0: Well, you're basically doing that online.
1: You know what? That's a great point. That's exactly what you're doing. If you're not going to put your kid's name on a backpack, then you shouldn't be putting all their information online. How about the people who put information the day the kid's born? Height, weight, birthday, or not height, but I mean length, weight, birth date, full name, the day they're born. They have no say in anything, and somebody could go get a fake birth certificate from that. I mean, are you crazy? And they do it all the time.
0: Well, it goes back to what we were talking about. People don't think about the way other people think. They in their minds are like, oh, people look at that the way I'm looking at it, which is, oh, this is cute and good for her. But there are weirdos and creepers out there, and they will look at that and go, I can use that information. And to the thing, like, the internet has way more weirdos and creepers and gets access to them way easier than your kid's name on their backpack.
1: Absolutely. I had some weirdo the other day pop into my Facebook and try to talk to me. And he looked like he was in the military, and he followed me like a lot of people follow me. Heidi Harris Show, you can follow me. And then he sends me a thing, something about how pretty I am. And it wasn't even, the English wasn't even correct. And I'm thinking, you're not in the military. And I'm thinking, get lost. Get out of here. Don't DM me. I can you see the first thing on my profile says wife? Did you not read that? Get out of here. Yeah, you've got to be so careful, and some people aren't. And if you're giving them this information, just basically throwing it out there and saying, hey, here's my kid, this is how old they are, this is where they're the student of the month at this school.
0: Yeah.
1: How dumb is that? Okay, I'll stop ranting now. I'm Heidi Harris, in for Annie Fry.

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0: I think it's funny. I'm Heidi Harrison for Annie Fry. I want to make sure we clarify that because you wouldn't. I don't sound like Annie, do I, Brad? I don't sound like
1: No, you don't sound like Annie.
0: Nothing but love and respect for Annie, but I don't think I sound like her. But just in case, you know, you're used to hearing Annie, just know that I'm Heidi Harris. You know what I think is funny is that they're talking about Kristi Noem divorcing her husband. I don't know anything about their marriage. But what I find funny is there have been allegations of her with somebody else for a long time, right?
1: Yeah.
0: But the headlines all say, ex-DHS boss Kristi Noem divorcing her husband after cross-dressing bombshell. None of them say he's offloading her because she's been dating somebody else for years.
1: Yeah.
0: Don't you find that funny?
1: Oh, yeah, I do. Because that's like when you read that headline and just in my brain, it popped out. I was like, wait a minute. One of those has allegations of unfaithfulness.
0: Exactly.
1: And it isn't him. Now.
0: Well, that's what I'm saying. And I don't want to gossip about somebody's marriage, but I find it interesting that the media wants to portray it one way and completely overlook some other things that have been said. I'm fascinated by that.
1: Yeah. Well, yeah, she made herself a gigantic target, and the people in the media do hate her. So they're going to spin this in whatever way they can to cause as much damage to her as they possibly can. It's like, guys, she doesn't need help. She's got it.
0: I can't imagine living my life in that kind of a public way, you know, when everybody knew your business and everybody was watching you all the time and all that. I mean, I can't imagine what that's like. I mean, anybody who's a public figure has to deal with that sometimes in some way, but to deal with it at that level every single day of your life, everybody's in your business all the time. I couldn't stand that kind of scrutiny. I would hate it.
1: Do you ever get recognized in public?
0: Yes. Oh, yeah.
1: Like, I remember and to set the table for this, right, you know, I am a small producer on a mid-market radio show in the middle of the country. You know, we've got our audience out here that knows who we are and stuff like that. So I wouldn't have thought, oh, I will get recognized in public. But I was out at an Academy Sports, and I just heard from I was at a rack looking at some shorts, and was like, are you Brad Range? And I didn't know how to react.
0: So cool.
1: Well, I didn't know how to react because, you know, we're a conservative talk show, and we talk about politics and stuff like that, and there are some people out there that are like, are you this person? And then they're angry. You know, it's like, do you pucker or duck? And so it's like my response was, well, who wants to know? And he's like, blah, blah, blah. I watch on the chat all the time. It's like, oh, okay.
0: Aww.
1: So that was weird really cool. For me for the first time to have that happen. But, and then you talk about like where you are on the spotlight to the point where the whole country knows who you are. I couldn't
0: imagine. I've had weird things happen. I used to do a lot of cable. I did cable hits every single week on Fox and MSNBC for about 10 years. And Chris Matthews Show and Ed Schultz Show and Fox Things and whatever else. And I was at my house one time and I saw this dog run by my house that I did not recognize. And so I'm like, oh, great. Some stray dog lost. I got to go get the dog. So I run out in my pajamas. Polka dot pajamas.
1: Oh, no.
0: I mean, I was dressed. I mean, they had like bottoms and a top. Okay. But pajamas nonetheless. I run down the street to get this dog. I'm able to secure the dog. Long story short, got it back to its owner. It indeed had gotten lost. Anyway, as I'm walking back to my house, there were people next door to my house parked and visiting somebody. They go, oh, Chris Matthews Show.
1: And oh, like, no.
0: I'm going to die. A, I'm in my polka dot pajamas. B, you know where I live. Right. That freaked me out. The living part freaked me out more. And I've only had one person, though, ever be nasty to me and follow me through the dog park yelling at me about being on MSNBC. But everybody else who ever saw me, mostly it was MSNBC people, would run, see me somewhere to drive through window or whatever. But they were always nice. I think they were more surprised to see you in person because they're not used to, you know, whatever. They see you on TV and all of a sudden they see you like, wow, that's you. They were always nice, except for the one crazy guy.
1: Yeah, I couldn't imagine. Like, I don't know. I would be on headlines. Don't follow me through a park yelling at me.

0: Don't do that.
1: Well, yeah, I kind of told him off, and some friends of mine were around me like, you better leave her alone. Yeah, but and then it happens at weird times. And I went to a coffee thing a while back with a friend, and I was in a dorky hat and my dog walking clothes, like sunscreen clothes, and I couldn't have looked worse. But my voice is recognizable to people who know me.
0: Mm-hmm. Yeah.
1: And I was talking, I went over to these people, they had a cute dog, and I was talking to them, and they go, oh, you're Heidi Harris. And I was like, of course I am, because yesterday when I looked good, you didn't see me. And I made a joke out of it, because what else am I going to say? I look completely horrible and they know who I am. I'm caught because I talked, right? They wouldn't know with a hat and the sunglasses if I was talking. And I'm never rude to them. I'm just always, I'm glad they say hello. I think that's you've got to be nice to people, always nice to people when they're kind enough to say hi. And that's kind of cool. Look at you, the big star now. Are you Brad Range?
0: Yeah. Who wants to know?
1: Well, no, you're right to be cautious, because there are people who could have a disagreement with something you said on the show, or Wiggins or Annie or something, and they want to take it out of you. But I honestly, other than one time I had somebody who was mean, and everybody else, my husband and I went to an Airbnb one time in Camden, Maine. It had like 8 rooms, and we're getting out of the car, and there was a lady unpacking her luggage, and she looks at me. Did I say 8 rooms? She goes, MSNBC. And I'm like,
0: are you kidding me?
1: In freaking Camden, Maine, with 8 people in this Airbnb. And obviously she's a liberal, because she watches that show. And the next morning we went down, we had breakfast with her. That's my point. If we can all talk to each other, you know, like human beings, instead of screaming at each other, and we got plenty to say, all of us do. But when somebody sees you in person like that, and you can, and we had breakfast with her and it was fine.
0: Yeah.
1: And why does it have to be so adversarial all the time? Well, it doesn't have to be. It's like yelling. You know how you yell at somebody when your car window's up? But if you roll the window
0: down, it's like everybody's nice.
1: Right. That's what I'm talking about. Everybody suddenly gets Midwest nice. That's what I'm talking about, right? Is, you know, it's like dogs. They yell, but then there's a fence. They'll bark at the fence, and then you move the fence away, and they're all quiet all of a sudden.
0: They go back around the fence, and you close it, and they start barking again.
1: Exactly. And I think if you could actually talk to people in a polite way and say, we may disagree, we may agree on certain things, like we all want to live in a safe country, we all want to have our kids educated, we all want this, but we diverge on how to get there. But let's go back to what we agree on, and let's talk about this. And honestly, most every time people were nothing but nice.
0: When did it start that way? Because I've only ever been in radio and in political talk radio since Donald Trump has been in office. So I started in 2021. So this atmosphere is all I've ever known in this space. But, you know, you talked about you were on cable news and doing hits and stuff like that for years before then. Has it always been that way? Was Donald Trump's election the catalyst for that? Or when did, like, the maliciousness start?
1: Well, I think I think you don't have to be nasty. I mean, I was mostly on MSNBC, which I liked better, believe it or not, than Fox, because you'd be the only one saying what you were saying. I'm like, put him up, you know? But everybody, Chris Matthews, all of them, except Joy Reid, who's a witch, all the rest of them were very, very nice to me. Always, every time. Ed Schultz, I was on a show many, many times. And you can't take yourself too seriously. You got 3 minutes. You're not changing the world here, right? Say something concise, try to keep a smile on your face, have a little fun with it. And I guess Donald Trump it became nastier because of people hating Trump. And I think that's maybe because people don't like him on the right, but also, let's be honest, the establishment right can't stand him.
0: Oh, that's true.
1: Right. And that has added to it, because he has shaken the apple cart in a way that other people have not. And of course, you know, with the rise of social media and all that, Obama was the first one who wouldn't give up his cell phone, as you remember.
0: Yeah.
1: I don't care if you tell me I can't have a phone, I'm going to have a phone. You know, and that's part of it. And then Trump tweeting crazy things all the time has not necessarily made it better, but that's what we're allowed to do in America. Thank God for that.
0: Yeah, that's an interesting point.
1: Yeah, but why can't we just sit down and talk? I mean, some people you can't talk to at all. I realize that.
0: Yeah, there are people like that out there.
1: Yeah, but for the most part, I think if we could all have a conversation and go back to what we all agree on and then see where we diverge, I think that would make it a lot better.
0: You start giving people the benefit of the doubt. They believe what they believe, and what they believe is what they believe. It doesn't make them evil. It's interesting. We had a fairly popular actor in studio, 2 months ago. And he walks in and he kind of looks around, and we knew his political leanings. We knew he was left. And so, but he was doing stand up and whatnot. And so we wanted to do the thing and promote him and talk to him because he's a high profile guy. And we just wanted to talk to him about his acting career. Well, he walks in and he looks around. Of course, you know, if you're familiar with the studio, there's an American flag up and some other things. And he goes,
1: the offensive American flag. Oh, yeah. So offensive.
0: But it's like a sign. And it's like, oh, sure. These people are conservative. So he walks in. He's like, hi, Annie, blah, blah, blah. And talking. He's like, oh, this is a political show, isn't it? And she's like, it is. He goes, are you conservative? Yes, we are. Are you Trump conservative? And it's like, we support him. And he's like, but he's evil. And you go, what? You can't make a moral decision about supporting somebody like Donald Trump and call people evil. That's what shuts discussion down. And you don't even know why they support him. Like in the first 5 minutes of the conversation, you know that, oh, this person is a Trump supporter. They're evil. Same thing goes like if they were a Biden or Harris supporter. You can't look at them and say, oh, you support those people. Well, that's just evil. Stop. Find out why. And maybe you guys have the same ideas. And like you were saying, different ways of going as far as how to get to that end that you both believe in.
1: That's pretty funny, though. But my first response to that would be to look at the clock and say, how much time do I have?
0: Well, that was
1: because
0: the thing.
1: I would ask him to elaborate. I would say, or take a break, whatever we needed to do to give him time to elaborate on why Trump is evil. I'd be fascinated to hear what he had to say.
0: I mean, the intro music was playing as that went down. It's like, oh,
1: right. Of course.
0: But it was, it ended up being a great interview because we talked about the things we wanted to talk about and it was a lot of fun. And you know, it was that, and then we would go to break, and then we'd have the political discussion in between, and then we would go back. But by the end, there was a mutual respect between the two. So it started off with, it's this, but by the end, it's like, oh, we each have different ideas on these things.
1: Right, and your definition of evil might very much differ from mine.
0: Maybe.
1: That's a part of it, too. But your point, let's all talk. Can we just talk? Can we sit down and talk and not yell at each other as much?
0: Yep.
1: I think that'd be good. I'm Heidi Harrison for Annie Frye.

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4: 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Iran? I don't know what's the right way to say that, but Iran, Russia, China, or is it democratic socialism and the rise of that in the United States? 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It's persistent. It's always there. 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And those choices again are Iran, Russia, China, or democratic socialism. 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
6: 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Fox and Friends read a fun little list of what the Democrat Socialists of America, what their goals are. I was looking the other day at the woman who's running for the governor of Wisconsin. I mean, they want government to raise your kids. They want everything free, free, free, free. I want free stuff. Brad, I want some free stuff. Can I have some free stuff?
4: Everybody wants free stuff.
6: Free stuff. It's always such a popular thing, isn't it? Anyway, let's share a little what they did on Fox and Friends.
4: Well, hopefully it plays.
6: Well, these are the goals for the USA, yeah. The Democrat Socialists of America's goals for the USA, supposedly.
4: Oh, gosh. Give me a second. I'll have to pull
6: it. We don't have it. We don't need it. Don't worry about it. I don't need it.
4: It's not playing. We did it. You don't know this, but we did a big renovation on this studio in here.
6: Yeah.
4: And we got all new computers, new screens. And every now and then I run into something that I can't fix.
6: Don't worry about it. I'm going to use an old Steve Martin line. You a Steve Martin fan?
4: Yes.
6: Old Steve Martin, like old classic album Steve Martin.
4: Yeah.
6: I don't need you. I can do this act alone. I often do. That's what he would say. You know, so if something goes wrong, I just go, I don't need the

0: Yes, I don't need this. I don't need that. We just can move on. Anyway, I was watching.
1: I think I got it now.
0: Oh, you do have it? Okay.
1: Yes.
0: Believe me, I can.
2: Who is representing people of America on the Hill? They want to eliminate the U.S. Senate. They want to replace the president and the U.S. Supreme Court with an executive and judiciary chosen by a subordinate to Congress. They want amnesty for all immigrants. And they want to defund the Department of War.
3: This is according to a source inside the DSA.
4: Yeah, but the main point is that there was this massive talking point that this is just liberal states and, you know, liberal districts where this has happened. I'm sorry. This is happening all across the country. And they have some platforms that a lot of young people and a lot of people that have grievances with the rich are going with.
0: Well, you know what? They don't like rich people. And what's funny is they always complain that some people are so wealthy and some people have nothing. Well, they don't understand that in communist countries, socialist countries, there are very, very, very, very, very few people who have everything and everyone else has nothing. Whereas in America, we have something that throughout history didn't exist, which is, wait for it, the middle class.
1: Yeah.
0: Right?
1: Yeah, the middle class, like, that's what people forget about, the middle class. That's what makes the engine of the economy run.
0: That's right. I'm proud to be part of the middle class. I'm not a wealthy person, but I'm a middle class girl, born and raised, working class dad, parents, and my mom was home with us, and that's just the life we had. And I'm grateful to be a middle classer. I'm good with that. But most places in the world don't have a middle class. Somebody has everything, you have nothing. Now, have you noticed all the push nowadays? You know how algorithms work and all that. Mm-hmm. If you understand it, you understand it better than I do. But, you know, they're pushing certain agendas. We know that, right?
1: Yeah.
0: And all these people who try to make van life.
1: No, thank you.
0: Entertaining. No. Yeah. They want you to live in a van. They want you to shower at the gym. They want you to eat bugs, right? Own nothing. I mean, and people make it sound like it's appealing. I'm sorry. No.
1: What? Chris Farley had a whole joke about living in a van down by the river. And these people are trying to glamorize this thing. No, like the rise of this democratic socialism, like the people that think what they're getting when they vote for it, they're like, what we think is we want free stuff. So to them, the socialism means like, oh, free healthcare, student loan debt is paid off, you know, big. So what they're describing is social programs. But they don't understand that democratic socialism is just socialism with Democrats strapped in front of it. It's right. The thing where the government takes over the institutions and the means of production and all that other stuff. They've lived so long in, like you were saying, middle class. They've lived so long in these upper middle class times that they don't really understand how good things actually are, and they're just a little bit frustrated with some other things in it, and so they're willing to throw away the whole system that just needs some tweaking and go with this socialism thing, which has never succeeded anywhere. And not only that, it's probably one of the biggest killers of people ever. I mean, 150 million people can be attributed, their deaths can be attributed to following Marxism. Yeah.
0: Amazing.
1: No,
0: I interviewed a guy a couple of weeks ago from a Heidi Harris Show podcast, which you can find Odyssey app, Heidi Harris Show. And his family escaped Czechoslovakia when he was about 10 years old. I'm talking over the Alps, like the freaking Von Trapps.
1: Yeah.
0: Okay. And he has written a book about it. And I said, you should be speaking in every school in America, because you don't hear anybody like him who's escaped it talking about how great it is. You don't hear anybody who's escaped Cuba, where half the time they don't even have power on. You don't hear them talking about how great this is. It's only people who've lived in comfort and prosperity. Even if they're not wealthy, they still lived in a prosperous nation their entire life. There's nobody who's lived it who wants it.
1: Yeah, don't see people in Miami making makeshift rafts to go south to Cuba, or people like, you know, trying to cross over the border and go through Mexico and down through Central America to get to Venezuela. They're not interested in that. They say they want socialism, and that's where they have it, and they're not interested in actually going there and experiencing it. Some of the proponents, what's his name, Hassan Piker or whatever, that dude will go down there and talk about how great everything is. But you know what he ended up doing? He got back on the plane and he flew back to the United States. If it was great there, Hassan, stay there. Live in your utopia. But you know that it's not true. And that's why you didn't stay down there, because you could look around out your government-run hotel, which you're not supposed to be staying in. you could look out there and see what the way the people are actually living in the squalor and the nothingness that they have because the government has oppressed them so badly.
0: That's right. That's right. And it's stunning to see. And there throughout history, there have been people pushing for this kind of thing. Theirs aren't new ideas. But what's sad is so many young college kids, even parents who raise their kids right, send them off to college and they become communists a lot of mm-hmm. times because that's what the professors are. But I would say that parents, you really have to teach your children about all of these things before they learn them somewhere else. I had a teacher when I was in high school. I was a junior in high school and she taught, I don't even know what the class was, but I just loved her. And she liked me enough that the last year, my senior year, I was like a teacher's aide in her class. Mm-hmm. Crotchety woman. And I like crotchety people because they're real. You know, spare me the, you know, sweet people. I like the crotchety ones. And she is the first person I ever heard say, I work 4 months a year to pay my taxes, blah, blah, blah. And I went, huh? Never crossed my brain. Nobody, my dad was a hardworking guy his whole life.
1: Yeah.
0: He never talked to me about the realities of how much your taxes are you know, being, how much tax money is being taken out of your paycheck or where your tax money is going or any of those things. Parents really have to sit their kids down and say, these are the principles. This is why we're lucky to be in America. These are what happens under communism, and this is what happens in America. No, everybody's not going to be rich under capitalism. Of course not. Yes, capitalism can be abused. We all know that. But at least under capitalism, you have a shot to make something of your life, and you don't under communism.
1: No economic system in the history of the world has brought more people out of poverty than capitalism. And you're right, there is cronyism, there is corruption, and that is to be shunned and frowned upon and called out. And that's why we have some form of government to put some guardrails up. But we don't want the government, like, people are like, well, these evil corporatists, they're just after whatever. They're just trying to make the shareholders money. It's like, do you know who the shareholders are? Mm-hmm. It's people like you and me that have 401ks and mutual funds and stuff like that.
0: It's true. That's true. Yeah, and it's the greedy rich person, I see. So only rich people can be greedy? So you mean poor people or people who are lower income who want to live off me, get food stamps, get free rent, all these things, they're not greedy. You're not greedy if you're lower income. You can only be greedy if you're rich.
1: Right.
0: Okay, you want all my stuff, I call that greedy, don't you?
1: Yeah, if you want to, yeah. If you want it, go get it. You can. You can in the United States. Go get it.
0: That's right. You can. It's like when they had the big housing crash of 2008, and people had bought houses. I'm just going to throw numbers out there, okay? They bought a house for $400,000, too much, obviously, and then because it was inflated in 2007, and then it dropped in price to like $250,000. And what did they do? They walked away from their houses. Now, if they had held on to their houses a few years because they were making the same payment, then they would have been able to use the equity. And then they said, these greedy banks. Oh, these greedy banks, you walked away from a deal you made.
1: Yeah.
0: And right, you walked away. You're greedy because you didn't want to pay this because the house was worth less money. That was never in the contract. If it drops in value, you don't have to pay anymore. That was never in the contract. Well, just greedy.
1: And the banks weren't greedy. The banks were told that they have to give subprime mortgages by the government. That whole housing crash was caused by a government program from the Democrat left. The idea that, you can't tell people that can't afford to pay these loans. You can't tell them, no, they can't have a loan. Yes, you can. That's insane. It's going to cause the housing market to crash, and there it goes.
0: Well, and a lot of these banks were covered in the loans. Mm-hmm. I mean, their butts were covered, and I understand that too. But regardless of whether their butts are covered, you made a deal. You bought a house for $400,000, and if it's worth $250,000 now, you don't just get to bail. And by the way, if it was worth $550,000 right now, you'd be happy to cash in. So who's greedy?
1: Well, and you wouldn't be calling the bank telling them you need to pay a higher payment.
0: Yeah, right. Exactly. Oh, I have all this equity. I feel guilty that I'm making such a low payment. Yeah. So my point is greed is something that all of us are, you know, we all have that, you know, take two donuts in the break room, not just one. All of us are greedy. We're all greedy people. That's the truth. That's a human condition. I'm Heidi Harris in for Annie Fry.
5: 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You got me so I can't sleep at night.
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4: It's in for Annie Fry. She takes some time off. I got a very nice text about you, Brad.
5: Oh, yeah?
4: By the way, text line's always open, 314-241-9797. Easy number to remember, 314. Y'all know that area code. 241-9797. So just remember the 241-9797 part, and you can text us and we'll see it. Texter said, Brad just explained the young American's view of socialism better than anyone I've heard before.
5: Wow.
4: I know.
5: How did that happen?
4: You're a sage. Well, you know, I think it's sad that there are young people who have never had to experience want. They don't even understand it, and so therefore, when you've not ever had to live with whatever the consequence is, it's easy to talk about how great it is. Oh, it'll be fine if I do this or that. It'll be fine if I just saw a story. I don't want to veer off on this today. I'll probably do a podcast on this later, but there's a title of the story. The woman, it says Wall Street Journal, more Americans are aging alone. One woman told us what it's like. And I'm not going to go into a big spiel about her other than she's decided when she was younger, she decided she didn't want to have to, you know, deal with a husband and kids and this and that and the other. Well, now she's finding out at 65, having to recover from surgeries alone and all these different things, that life is tough. And my point being, it's easy to think this is glamorous, whatever it might be, single life when you're 65, or children or not children or whatever. You think it's glamorous till you're there. And these kids who think the socialism is glamorous have never had to deal with the downside of socialism ever.
5: Yeah.
4: They go to the grocery store, they get what they want. They can drive what they want, work where they want to, marry who they want to, live wherever they want to, that they can afford.
6: Well, and like you can see it in their comments about it too, like whenever they're talking about, okay, so whenever this new socialist utopia comes in, what is it that you want to do? And they're like, well, maybe I could work in a ministry designing uniforms for the soldiers or something like that. It's like, that's not how that works. You don't get to say, I want to do this. You are assigned a role, and you will do that.
4: You are assigned a role.
6: And most of it's going to be work in the fields or work in the mines.
4: Mm-hmm. That's right. People are going to assign that. Speaking of, you mentioned ministry. You were telling me that you had preached a sermon last week about Job and about suffering. And, it's such an interesting thing because, once again, we're talking about people, in a lot of cases, who've never really had to deal with some of the major challenges of life, and they think that socialism, there's some kind of utopia. But you talked about the book of what, Job?
6: Yeah. I was talking about Job. One of the things, whenever I was going through it, because it's a book that's been on my heart, and I wasn't actually expecting to preach, but there's some circumstances, and so it was kind of like a last minute, Brad, can you come in and do this? And when I was going through it, you know, people read the book of Job looking for answers of why do people suffer? Why? Job doesn't answer that question. It gives an example of why Job suffered, but there are numerous reasons why people suffer and why God allows people to suffer. The point of the book of Job is to understand how you are supposed to react and respond in the midst of suffering.
4: Right.
6: And it changes the mindset from you being a victim of whatever the circumstances are. And in his case, it was some pretty bad things. The Bible talks about how much livestock he had. He had a big family, he had a wife, you know, all of these other things. And in the course of a day, he lost all of it. And then his health was struck on the next day.
4: And then his
6: day.
4: Friends were jerks hanging
6: and
4: around.
6: His friends came
4: not exactly
6: and,
4: encouraging.
6: They came over to help him out. And basically all they said is, here's what you're doing wrong and what you should do to fix it.
4: Right.
6: And that's
4: if you
6: not
4: were a better
6: what
4: person, you wouldn't be going through this.
6: Right.
4: Right. They were real encouraging.
6: So like there was all of that stuff that was going on. But the important thing to remember is that God has his purposes. And at the end of the book, God appears to Job because Job's wanting to know why. And he's like, he just asks him a bunch of questions that you can only ask from a divine perspective. Where were you when I laid the foundations of the earth? What are the measurements of the universe? All of these other things. And the point is like, you can't comprehend my points and my purposes, but your job is to trust.

0: me and to know that I'm there. And so that is your response. If you're going through suffering, it's trust that God has a purpose in this and that it's not for nothing and that, you know, he'll be there. He'll never leave you. He'll never forsake you. He's alongside you, but he does have a purpose in this, and it's for his glory.
1: Wouldn't it be weird if Jesus had never said anything like, you know, behold, in this life, you're going to have suffering?
0: That would have been nice.
1: The world's going to hate you. What if Jesus hadn't said that? And we were like, well, people hate me. I followed you and people don't like me.
0: Yeah.
1: Now what? No, Jesus told them, you're going to have trouble in this life.
0: Mm-hmm.
1: Count on it. They hated me first. They're going to hate you. But what Jesus did, all kinds of things. One of the main things he did is he prepared people for the realities that life was going to throw at them. And I think a lot of times people aren't prepared for some of the realities. And when things get rough, they go, huh? I don't know what to do now. A woman I interviewed once who wrote a book about parenting had the best line of anybody. Her name is Katie Faust, and she writes about parenting and other issues. And she said, you prepare your child for the road. Mm-hmm. You do not prepare the road for your child.
0: Right. That's a great line.
1: Right. And that's what Jesus was preparing us for all kinds of things and eternity too. But Jesus was like, look, it is going to get rough. So mm-hmm. this is what I am going to give you. I'm going to give you all, obviously what I have to offer. And if you're trusting in me and you're keeping your eyes up above and not focused on all the little circumstances down here, long term, this is going to be much better for you. But and he was being honest about it.
0: Right. Right. We've got about a minute left here, but. Like the thing that I if I could convey to anybody is it's not about you. It's about God's glory and everything right. that in his purposes and his plans. And your job as a Christian, as a believer, is to focus in and trust on him on the way to the right. destination. The good times happen after you die, not before, depending on where right. you are on the timeline. But the good times happen in heaven, not now. I mean, you can have some good times, but you still live in the fallen world that's affected by sin, and things are going to
1: right.
0: be
1: right. And when you think
0: be.
1: About health issues and things like that, yeah, I'm at the point I just shrug my shoulders and go, and I'm pretty healthy. I'm very lucky, but I know a lot of people who are not my age or younger. And you know, I just go, this is a body of death. It's going to disintegrate. You know, can't do this anymore. Can't do what I did 5-10 years ago. Now, whatever. That's okay. I'm okay with it because I know where I'm going. Speaking of spirituality and those kind of issues, I found an interesting story, and I'm going to share with everybody on Axios. It's called The Rattled Generation. So apparently they're saying that we're all rattled because of things that are happening, circumstances that are converging. We'll talk about that, break that down coming up. I'm Heidi Harris, in for Annie Fry.

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6: Evidence is overwhelming on Lisa Brady, Fox News. That's what the lead prosecutor told the judge in Utah on day five of a hearing on probable cause to send Charlie Kirk's accused killer, Tyler Robinson, to trial. County prosecutor Chad Grunander calls the evidence devastating.
7: And the question needs to be asked, the purpose of continuing with testimony, if it's long and drawn out. Of course, the defense has the right to call witnesses, but it needs to be within the context of this preliminary hearing.
6: Urging the judge to end the hearing and send the case to trial, but the judge allowed the defense to call final witnesses after putting new restrictions on cameras in the courtroom.
8: Yesterday, the courtroom camera briefly aired Tyler Robinson's alleged confession note, an exhibit that wasn't supposed to be made public. And as a result, the judge ruled that today the camera could not show any more exhibits, only the testimony.
6: Fox's Claudia Cowan at the courthouse in Provo, where that hearing did wrap up a short time ago, but a ruling on probable cause not expected until September. Mediators from Qatar back in Iran for another attempt at diplomacy, despite word that Iran still wants to kill President Trump.
9: The Wall Street Journal is reporting that Israeli intelligence recently shared with U.S. intelligence an assassination plot involving Trump, but the president told the New York Post today Israel did not alert to a new threat.
6: Fox's David Spunt in Washington. A mid-air crisis under investigation in Greece after a Ryanair passenger was partially sucked out of a plane window. The airline says the window dislodged in flight. Media reports in Greece say a piece of engine broke off and smashed the window, causing the cabin to decompress, but the airline has not confirmed that. The flight was en route from the second largest city in Greece to Germany, but returned shortly after takeoff. Ryanair says the plane was able to land normally, with one passenger receiving medical assistance. America is listening to Fox News.
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15: Partly sunny skies and 89 for the high going through our Friday afternoon, but we'll keep an eye out for a couple of limited showers and thunderstorms. Tonight, clouds dominate. The evening, a return of shower and thunderstorm activity, mainly late night, 73. Saturday, partly sunny, some fading showers and thunderstorms, 87. And Sunday, 87 and partly sunny. 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Chief Meteorologist, Dave Byrne.

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2: 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Ryan Wiggins.

0: goodness sake, Beth. 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I'm not
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2: I'm Heidi Harris in for Annie Fry today. Always happy to be here with you and enjoying hanging out with one of my favorite people, Brad. Are you Brad Range?
3: Yes, that one. I'm that one.
2: I saw you in a store the other day. Are you that guy? Are you Brad Range? Whoa.
3: That was like 2 years ago.
2: Still cool, though, when someone recognized you in public, you know?
3: Well,
2: throws you off a little.
3: It's a voice, and that's what throws you off. It's like, oh, you know what I sound like, and you heard my voice.
2: What I don't like is that if they know who you are and they don't say anything. Like, for a couple of months, years ago, I went to football games because my friend's son was playing a college football. Went to every one of the football games. So 4 or 5, 6 weeks go by, I'm sitting in the same seat. This guy leans over.

0: Nobody in a position of power is explaining why or what to do about it. And talk about how Americans are wealthier, safer than they've ever been before, blah, blah, blah, blah. People aren't reading. Michigan consumer sentiment just hit its lowest reading in a half century. Gallup finds most people think things will get worse. Trusted every major institution, government, media, organized religion, higher education, and science is at or near record lows. But what they're saying is, basically, in this article, is they're saying there's a three-part shock. One of them is the rise of social media. That's obviously a deal. The chaos of COVID and the rise of AI, political extremism, and information bubbles. In other words, you can sit there and never see anything you disagree with, you know, whether you're on social media or whatever else, right? Never read a book you disagree with, never see a story you disagree with, which is not healthy for anybody. So they call it the perpetually rattled generation. One too unsteady and uncertain to believe things are truly good or getting better. And they're saying that's a new phenomenon for a typically optimistic, can-do society. Now, here's the important thing I want to expand on. They say for the first time, no one, even us, sometimes knows what to believe or who to trust. Now, you know what you and I are going to say, ding, ding, ding, ding, ding,
1: yeah,
0: ding.
1: Yeah, for sure.
0: Okay. But this is important, guys, because people are walking around, some people, confused. They don't know who to trust. I mean, God forbid, I voted for Trump 3 times. I'm glad he's my president, but he's the one talking about being assassinated more than he's ever talked about it. God forbid something happens to him. I don't put my trust in him. I've never put my trust in him or any politician. But if I don't know what's going to happen to some of these people who think Trump is basically God. If something happens to him, God forbid, I don't know what's going to happen to these people, who they're going to trust in. You cannot trust in politicians. And if you're going to be rattled if somebody you trust in is taken off the scene one way or the other, yeah. Right? I mean, they're not putting their trust in the right places is my point about this whole story.
1: Well, you look at it and the way they're describing the people, it's like, okay, so you get politically siloed. So what you think is reality isn't actually reality. People,
0: right?
1: Like millennials, for example, I don't know, Gen Z to a lesser extent, they have this tendency to like, okay, we don't want to answer the door. If somebody comes to our door, they hide. They don't like to talk on the phone. They just want to text. There's like that social anxiety, like a generational social anxiety. So they don't interact with one another. They don't interact with the real world. So the only thing they ever get is the world that's presented to them on the screens of their phone or their computer through social media and stuff like that. And that's controlled by the algorithms, and the algorithms, not necessarily maliciously, say, oh, you like this type of content? Here's more of it. Here's more of it, because all the algorithms are designed to do is to keep your eyes on the screen.
0: That's exactly right. Let's send you 50 more videos of dogs being rescued out of frozen lakes or whatever, because that's what you're into. And we know that you watched the entire one the first time you saw it. So now we're going to send you 50 more. Right.
1: Right. And so if you're in an algorithmic loop or tailspin where it's like you're watching stuff on the economy, but it's never good news because you like this particular person who always said something negative about the economy. All they do is they feed you more and more information about how bad the economy is. And that's what you feel. That's the only reality, you know.
0: Right.
1: Same thing for war or violence or whatever the case may be. This generation it's the first time in forever that people don't know what the truth is, because the truth is so shaped by ones and zeros in a program and some server in San Francisco somewhere. And they don't go out, but they don't go out and they don't interact with their neighbors. You were talking about it earlier in the show. We could talk to one another and we could see our political differences. We could also go outside and talk to people and see that the reality of the world isn't what online is saying it is.
0: Right. You have to have conversations like that person who was on Annie's show, who was saying that Donald Trump is evil. My oldest friend since I'm 13 years old is black, and she and I friends forever, and great lady. We disagree on politics. I don't care. When we were 13, we didn't talk about politics. But as we became adults, she got a little more liberal. I became more conservative. Okay, fine. Whatever. We're still friends. Never let that bother us. And one time she said to me, we're talking, and we normally don't talk about politics just because I don't talk about politics. I'm off the air much. And she said something about, well, Trump's a racist. I said, okay, I'm listening. That's what I got, crickets. I said, I'm listening. I've not heard any evidence of it, but maybe there's something you know that I don't. So I'm listening. Tell me, why do you say he's a racist? She could not cite one example.
1: No.
0: And I wasn't trying to win the argument.

0: I mean, this is my dear friend, all right?
1: Right.
0: But I was just making the point, just like the guy who said to Annie Fry, well, Trump is evil. Can you explain what you mean by that? Because I'm listening. I'm willing to listen to you. Maybe I've missed something that he's done that's evil, that you view as evil. I'm willing to be educated here. But most people just want to yell and hold up a sign, and they don't really want to have a conversation with people.
1: Yeah.
0: And that, it's really sad.
1: And that's why you have an entire generation that isn't exposed to the reality of the world. It's just whatever their algorithm is. And then this article says that they're rattled. They don't know who to trust, because when they do finally meet reality, it doesn't line up with what they've been told is reality on their digital
0: right.
1: devices. And then, like, the nothing makes sense anymore, and I don't know who to trust.
0: Yeah, they're also saying, once again, in this column that was on Axios, they're saying the result of this 20-year daisy chain of events, they're talking about AI and all the different things that have happened, okay? The result of this 20-year daisy chain of events, a public with less hope, less trust, fewer friends, and fewer people to look up to for help. Well, I would say start by getting with God. You know, looking at what God's got to offer, buy a Bible, pick it up, read it. I saw a guy at the store the other day. I was at the bookstore and I was buying another Bible. I have more than I need, but you never know when they're going to stop allowing you to buy them, right? And so he was a young guy, and I could see that he was looking for his first Bible. We had a real nice conversation, and I recommended a couple things to him. Not that there are all kinds of translations that are equally good. I'm not getting into that. But I said, well, you don't want a hardback because those are uncomfortable if you have to read them for long periods of time, and, you know, things like that.
1: Yeah.
0: But he was just a nice young man who was looking for his first Bible, and I was thrilled to see that, and I was, you know, sensitive about it. I didn't jump in his face. Hey, you buying your first Bible? What do you, you know, I didn't get into that. But it was nice to see him doing that. And then there are books in the bookstore, clearly, that I don't agree with or that I would never read or whatnot. But God bless America that we still have the ability to buy a Bible, buy whatever your religious book is, buy something that, you know, if you want to read science fiction or whatever you're into, you can still buy that in America. And I'm grateful that for that every single day. But if people are rattled by what's happening, they're not looking in the right place is the point right. you and I are making.
1: Right.
0: The rattled generation. Because, and remember COVID, during the COVID, when they tried to limit all of our freedoms, what did they not want us doing? They didn't want us going to church. Go to a liquor store.
1: Yeah.
0: Can't go wild. To church.
1: Yeah, don't
0: right?
1: You,
0: go to Walmart.
1: Don't get with other people.
0: Exactly. Well, not only do you not get with other people, but we don't want you getting with other people because we don't want you to put more trust in them than you do us. Which, by the way, when Jesus was walking the earth, what were the religious leaders saying? Well, if people believe that guy, they're not going to trust us. They said that. This mm-hmm. is nothing new, people. Nothing new. And government tried to do that during COVID. Well, we don't want you going to church. Oh, you can't go to church because you might die or kill somebody's grandmother that you never met if you go out in public, right? They don't want you trusting God. They want you trusting them. Trust Fauci. Don't trust God. Well, yeah, right. There's a guy who should have Nuremberg trials. But it's important. I just think that it all goes back to what's important to you and what you look to in times of trouble, because we have it really good right now. Yeah, I mean, I know times are tough and expenses are higher. I understand all that. I buy groceries too, guys. But we still have tremendous prosperity in this country, and I'm grateful for it. But things could get real rough with Iran, with anything, where it's on our soil. And that's when we have to know that at the end of the day, God's got a plan. I mean, if I didn't think God had a plan, some of the crazy stuff that goes on politically and nationally and internationally, I don't know what I would think. You know?
1: Yeah.
0: And so we don't say this to be judgmental or preachy with anybody. We're saying it because we do feel like you should give this a try. How about that? Just, you're going to find answers there that you're not going to find in politicians or in a political side, right or left.
1: Yep.
0: You know, I was speaking at an event right before Trump got elected the first time, and this woman got up and she goes, Trump's going to save us. And I said, no, ma'am, he will not. I said, because if he could save us, he could destroy us. He doesn't have that power.
1: Yep.
0: I'd like him to be our next president, but I don't say he's going to save us, because that never, ever put your trust in princes.
1: Yeah.
0: I'm Heidi Harris in for Annie Fry.

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6: Ethan's Region.
8: Yep, yep. There we go. That's it, I guess. Ethan's Region. They get weirder and weirder every single day. Hello, Heidi Harris.
9: Hello, Ethan. I'm so glad to see you, my friend. How you doing?
8: I am doing well. For those that do not know, back in the day when the Heidi Harris Show was on every Sunday night, I was Heidi's producer for at least a year, probably, right?
9: Yeah, something like that. A couple years, I think. Yeah, so, it was fantastic. We had a great time.
8: Always enjoy when you get to fill in and getting to listen to you, and well, it has been a very busy past few minutes in St. Louis sports news. We will get to that in just a second. Before that, gonna fill you guys in if you haven't already heard on what happened last night for the St. Louis Cardinals. A very forgettable series for the Redbirds. You don't see five-game series occur very often during the regular season, but because of some rainouts, that is what ended up happening between the Cards and the Brew Crew. And the Brewers, to say the least, got the best of the Cardinals, winning 4 of 5. They won last night by a final of 8-4. Jumped out early against the Redbirds, a 6-0 lead after three innings. Jake Bowers, a 3-run home run. Bryce Terang also hit a home run as well. And like I said, 6-0 lead early. The Cardinals would try and climb their way back into it. Jordan Walker would hit his 22nd home run of the season as his impressive first half comes to a conclusion, or nears its conclusion, on Sunday. Unfortunately, though, it was not enough. Andre Pallante surrendered all 6 runs, his 6th loss of the year. And now the Cardinals will finish out the first half of the season against the Atlanta Braves. Kyle Leahy will go for the Redbirds tonight. Chris Sale, who's been very good for Atlanta, will start, and that will get underway at 7:15 this evening. Now, for the big notable news in St. Louis sports, the Cardinals have decided to lock up their young star, J.J. Weatherholt, for the foreseeable future, an 8-year, $112.5 million contract extension for Weatherholt, who as of now is the National League Rookie of the Year favorite.
10: 8 years.
8: 8 years. Woo. So this, I believe, now there's still some question marks with the CBA, the pending lockout and all of this. One of the things that has been negotiated back and forth is how

0: long will entry-level contracts be? Right now, I believe they are 5 years. There's been talks about them going down to 3 years. Either way, this will buy out some of those entry-level contract years as well as a portion of free agency. So I believe that right now this would buy out 4 or 3 years of free agency. But the Cardinals being able to lock up J.J. Weatherholt for $14 million a year is, in my opinion, an absolute steal. So great on Chaim Bloom, great on the DeWitts getting this done. This is a great day for the St. Louis Cardinals being able to lock up J.J. Weatherholt. Pretty excited about this.
1: I was going to say, that sounds real like a really good deal, doesn't it?
0: In today's day and age of baseball, signing unproven players, signing guys earlier and earlier in their careers is becoming more and more of a popular commodity. Mm-hmm. Taking that gamble, being willing to take the risk, knowing that if you wait a few years, then you are potentially risking costing yourself tens and maybe even hundreds of millions of dollars. And in this case, I think that the Cardinals may have saved themselves close to $80 to $100 million by getting this deal done now.
2: Because I was thinking about that. I was at the game last night, which was, to Ethan's point,
0: as was I, a
2: clunker. But it was fun to watch that home run. That Jordan Walker bomb was the highlight of the night for me. But I was thinking, but it's like J.J. Weatherholt is clearly a next level athlete, clearly very good. And it's like, man, will he stay here? This answers that question.
0: Yeah, it was clear that he really has enjoyed playing in St. Louis. Now, he's only been in the league for 3 months or so, but you mentioned, you know, you can already tell the kind of player that he is, and I agree. It's pretty clear just based off of what we've seen in these early months, and that was never really in question when, you know, you talked with people about just how mature of a hitter he was in spring training last year, how mature of a hitter he was in the minors these past couple of seasons. So super excited. Just a little bit more information on this deal. There were several people that announced this. Jeff Passan, Katie Wu was in there, John Heyman as well. Jeff Jones tweeting saying that Paul Goldschmidt's five-year $130 million extension is the largest financial commitment in Cardinals history to date. This is right around there. So a little bit less than this on the year by, or it is less than this term year by year. But as far as the Cardinals being willing to lock up someone so young, this is the first time we've ever seen St. Louis do this. And you know, this isn't something I don't think they would have done when John Mozeliak was at the helm in 2025 with Chaim Bloom being the new guy in charge. This is totally a sign of the times things have changed.
2: Yeah, when you said 8 years, it's like, yep, different front office now for sure.
0: An eight-year deal, assuming it starts next year, would buy 3 years of free agency under the current rules. It would get him to free agency at 32, and there is a max out value of $132 million. I'll have to get more information as to what exactly that means. I'm assuming that means with incentives and whatnot. But yeah, this is super exciting for the St. Louis Cardinals. I am giddy over this because, you know, with his age now, he's 24 years old now. You know, there could be you could make the argument that, you know, maybe he didn't want to sign an extension because of how it would have played out with free agency. You know, 32 is pretty old to be hitting free agency.
2: Yeah.
0: For the first time, he maybe could have made a little bit more money on the market if he would have, you know, signed a 6-year deal or a 5-year deal. But then the Cardinals don't really get that extra value out of it, holding him out for some of what would be the prime season. So J.J. Weatherholt going nowhere. He's going to be around for a long time. Big win for the St. Louis Cardinals. St. Louis is this is not the newest information, but over the past several weeks, This has been announced, so, and we haven't really talked about it yet, so wanted to touch upon it. But St. Louis is expected to become the home of America's next generation fighter jet. Senator Eric Schmidt recently visited Boeing's campus in Berkeley to celebrate the F-47 program, which supporters say could bring thousands of jobs and strengthen the region's role in military aviation. The F-47 aircraft is a part of the Next Generation Air Dominance program and is classified as a sixth generation fighter jet. Boeing's currently building a new 1.2 million square foot facility near St. Louis Lambert Airport, International Airport, where the aircraft is expected to be produced. So, you know, I don't think we had discussed this yet on the show, but this is a big win for St. Louis that this is getting done here.
2: Well, it's super interesting too, because it continues that legacy of building America's premier fighter jets here. You know, the F-18 was built here, the F-15 Eagle was built here. And now the F-47 is going to be built here. And like you said, first sixth gen. I mean, for those of you who don't know, the F-22 Raptor is a fifth gen fighter. It was designed in the 80s, and it is considered to be the premier air superiority, air dominance aircraft. And this F-47 is supposed to be heads and shoulders better than that. So it's just the next generation.
0: Yeah, I would be curious of what kind of upgrades an F-22 compared to an F-47, but more so the fifth to the sixth generation. Yeah. I mean, That means that clearly there are some serious technological upgrades that'll be.
2: You're talking about AI integration with drones and whatnot, and like a pilot will have wingmen that are unmanned drones, and stealth technology's gotten better, jammers, all that other fun stuff.
1: It's going to be incredible. And think of all the things they're learning now, bombing the heck out of Iran.
2: Yeah.
1: Look at all the techniques they're employing, all of the things they're learning. This is all going to go into the F-47. You know it's going to.
0: 100%. Hey, a couple of things to be looking forward to in the month of August, about a month out from both of these events. The first one, blues music is once again going to be taking the stage along the Mississippi River. The 11th annual Blues at the Arch Festival is returning from August 14th to August 16th. The free 3-day festival celebrates St. Louis's deep blues heritage with a lineup of nationally recognized performers, local favorites, and educational programs designed to highlight the city's influence and connection to the genre. Goes on to share some of the different artists that will be in attendance: Taranzo Cannon, Tule Bray, some of the notable ones. And then Saturday's activities over that weekend will end with a fireworks show as well. So Blues at the Arch kicks off at 4:30 on Friday, August 14th, resumes at 1:30 on Saturday and Sunday, and admission is free. The other event, real quick before we wrap, one of golf's biggest prize tournaments is coming to St. Louis, at Bellerive Country Club. The BMW Championship is going to be taking place from August 18th to August 23rd. The best players on the PGA Tour are going to be returning for the tournament. It's the first time in 18 years that the club will host the BMW, though Bellerive played host to the 2018 PGA Championship, which was one of the most notable golf events, I would argue, over the past decade. It was really where Tiger Woods made his rise back to getting into the mix, finished second in that tournament, and shortly after would win the Masters. But that was really his kind of the start of his comeback, and you know, some of those notable shots of him walking the 18th and just the crowds of people following him. So hopefully this ends up being really good for the region, and I have no doubt that it's going to draw massive crowds, as some of golf's best, Rory McIlroy, Scottie Scheffler, and others will be competing at the BMW Championship in August. August 18th to August 23rd. Super excited for that.
1: Very cool. Thank you, Ethan. Great talking to you, as always.
0: Always a pleasure, Heidi Harris.
1: My friend. And you're still doing your play-by-play. I know you're great at that. If anyone's had a chance to hear you, I mean, you just rock at that.
0: Very kind words. I appreciate it.
1: We were saying that behind your back. Brad and I were saying that even behind your back earlier today.
2: Yeah.
1: Yeah.
0: Thank you. I appreciate that.
1: Thanks. I'm Heidi Harrison for Annie Fry.

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2: 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And, all right, folks, listen up. Robert Burrell is coming to the streets of St. Charles Thursday through Sunday. He's been called the sharpest political comedian on tour. Now, he's from the left of the aisle, based on the stuff that I've been looking up online. 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If you want to go see the sharpest political comedian on tour, check him out. His name is Robert Burrell. Streets of St. Charles, Thursday through Sunday. All the tickets for your local comedy shows online at stlewisfunnybone.com.
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3: 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That's 314-241-9797. Leave Heidi a message telling her what you're voting and why you're voting it. 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
5: I'm Heidi Harrison for Annie Fry. While she takes a couple of well-deserved days off, here with Brad, one of my favorite people in the broadcasting business. You know, I've been watching more information coming out about the Tyler Robinson preliminary hearing, which ends today, apparently.
3: Yeah, I think
5: and
3: it just wrapped.
5: I don't know. I know there are some people who think that he didn't do it, and there are. I mean, you've seen those crazies.
3: Yeah,
5: on X, right?
3: That with irritates me.
5: You know, what's amazing to me is they've got so much information on him. They've got video of him all over the campus. They've got his roommate talking about the notes that he sent him and how he told him to look after. Remember, Tyler Robinson wasn't caught right away, right? So he called his roommate or texted his roommate and said, look under my keyboard. There was a note, this and that. The note said, I had the opportunity to take out Charlie Kirk and I'm going to take it. And, you know, I guess these two were in love with each other, whatever. That's really not pertinent. But they've got all this information on this guy. And I don't understand the people. Listen, I think there are always things we don't know about any event that transpires. But the people who are trying to make money off of this and have tried. And by the way, the people who have tried to make money off this don't have any proof of their allegations. You know, it's like I just did. I'm going to shamelessly plug as this part of this conversation. Doing a podcast now called Vegas Crime Files. And it's check it out on the Odyssey app or anywhere you get podcasts. Vegas Crime Files. First-hand accounts of what's happened. And the most recent one is about the mass shooting in Vegas that killed 58 people where someone was shooting out of the Mandalay Bay Hotel in 2017 and shooting down onto a concert venue. Hundreds of people injured, 58 people killed, 2 people died later. And I've had all kinds of people say all kinds of things about it. Well, you don't understand. There were multiple shooters in multiple hotels and this and that and the other. And I had somebody the other day on X say to me, well, you know, you don't understand. They took all the phones away from all the bartenders and the dealers at such and such hotel. I said, I just give up, Brad. I finally said, really? I said, could you do me a favor? If you have anybody you know whose phone was taken away from them by the cops or FBI, can you please let me know? Because I'd love to talk to them.
3: Yeah.
5: Crickets. They all heard, they heard, they heard, they heard, they think, they are, you know, coming up with ideas, but nobody has any evidence.
3: Yeah. And that's the thing with, well, and like, there's a lot of, I don't know, the conspiracy theories surrounding the death of Charlie Kirk, the murder of Charlie Kirk are just, they range from mind-numbingly stupid to like easily destroyed with just a modicum of common sense and, right, and easy thinking. But then like everybody becomes a ballistic expert. Everybody. And it's like, you guys, I'm not a ballistics expert, but I know what you're saying about this bullet is not true. And yeah. I also know that a .30-06 and a .30-06 aren't the same thing. It's the same caliber, but one round, one load, there's different loads. There's different jackets. There's different, all sorts of things, grain on the bullet. It's just all sorts of variations. And you can't just say, oh, well, if it was that round, then it would have done this. No, because you didn't even know what

0: the particular round was.
1: Right.
0: And the other thing is, too, is it really that hard to believe that one crazy leftist motivated by, you know, hysterics or whatever it was? I mean, when you look at the text messages and stuff like that, he said this is the type of evil that can't be negotiated with, only put down or whatever the
1: right. Charlie Kirk is promoting hate and, you know, that this and that. It's just all nonsense.
0: Is it really that hard to believe? Because somebody did this with the president in Butler, Pennsylvania, that they could get up on a roof and take a shot. Right. And people are like, it would take years of training to make that shot. No, it wouldn't. And I'll say this too. Whenever people go to assassinate people, they don't aim for the throat. They aim for the head. That's what they aim for. I would venture to guess that isn't even where he was aiming, and he did miss his shot. He just didn't miss it by enough to miss Charlie Kirk all the way.
1: Right. And by the way, Charlie Kirk was pretty much sitting still other than the times he would lean down and pick up the microphone.
0: Right.
1: It was interesting, the way he would talk. He wouldn't hold a mic like you and I would if we were out speaking in public or something. He'd put the mic down and then pick it up to respond to people. I thought that was interesting. I don't know what that doesn't mean anything about anything. There's a guy who was standing behind him who had a white shirt on and a white hat. And a lot of people were saying, oh, see, look, he's signaling to somebody else. Remember that whole conspiracy?
0: Oh, yeah.
1: And that guy happens to be named. You probably know this, but in case anybody doesn't, his name is Frank Turek. And he wrote a book called I Don't Have Enough Faith to Be an Atheist, among others. Mm-hmm. He's a great apologist. He's been speaking in schools and doing what Charlie's been doing for decades.
0: Yes. Okay?
1: Great guy. They had the chance to interview him multiple times. And one of the things that he mentioned, he came out, I don't know, maybe a week after Charlie was killed, because he was pretty traumatized. Not only seeing somebody he really loved and admired killed right in front of them, but also, you know, they were conspiracy theories about him.
0: Yeah.
1: And he came out and talked about it. And he said that when he walked in with Charlie that day to that venue, he said, I don't like this. I don't like it. He just didn't like the setup of it. He didn't feel like it was safe.
0: Yeah.
1: There were too many spots where you could see somebody. And so I'm not, you know, trying the case here, and we're going to have a lot more information to your point about what a 30-06 does and this and that, all the ballistic stuff, much more of it's going to come out during the trial.
0: Right.
1: Obviously.
0: Yeah.
1: This was just a preliminary. Do we have enough evidence to go to trial? Yes, we do.
0: And they have his DNA. They have the fragments of the bullet. They have all of those things. Everything that they said that they wouldn't have, they have. They have multiple camera angles of this man on campus. They have him. Yeah. This is what's crazy to me. They're like, well, where was the gun? When if you watch him walking in, he's walking with a limp. And he goes up the stairs and he steps up with his left foot and he never bends his right leg. Sets that on the next step. Bends his left leg. Where do you think that rifle is? Down that right pants leg. You can't bend your knee whenever you got a rifle in your pant leg.
1: Right. And for people to come out and make all of these accusations and allegations about what happened when they had zero proof of their case. I mean, all the information hadn't come out on our side. And when I say our side, those of us who believe this guy was a shooter, all the information hadn't come out yet because it hadn't been released.
0: Yeah.
1: So these people want to fill the gap with whatever kind of nonsense they do to try to get clicks or followers.
0: Yeah, and they'll cover up the nonsense with, I'm just asking questions.
1: Yeah, right.
0: Well, why don't you ask questions that are actually pertinent to what happened?
1: Yeah, you're not trying to just get followers by casting aspersions on Charlie Kirk's widow.
0: Yeah.
1: Poor girl. I can't imagine what
0: that
1: goes
0: through. Heidi, Annie asked us about this whenever this preliminary trial started, and she's like, what are your thoughts on this? Are you going to be watching it? Are you going to be tracking it? And I was like, I am. I'm going to keep an eye on it. I'm not going to be like true crime watching it, but I am going to watch it and see what's going on, because I'm still angry. I'm still angry about them killing Charlie Kirk. He was the nicest one of the pundits, the influencers on the right. He was the nicest one. But what really gets me, is his kids deserve to grow up with their dad.
1: I know.
0: And that's like, I saw that we were on air the day that it happened, and I saw that, you know, scrolling through trying to get what the latest was, and then seeing the footage of it and the close up footage of it, and you go, oh man, that is terrible. And but then you scroll again and it was like 2 days or so before he was on Fox and Friends in the morning. And there was a behind-the-scenes camera footage of his little daughter running up to him to give him a hug. And it's just like,
1: that was so great.
0: I'm so mad about that. I am so angry about that, because it didn't have to be that way.
1: And he was a nice guy. About, I don't know, 8 months or so before he was killed, I emceed a dinner where he was the keynote speaker. And nicest guy in the world. Absolutely very, very nice, very unassuming. Erica was there. I didn't get a chance to meet her because I was emceeing, so I was up doing stuff all the time. But I know she was there, but she never made an issue of herself. She never went, oh, look at me, I'm here. None of that. I know she was just sitting at the front table and he was doing what he was doing, but just the nicest kid. And it just broke my heart.
0: Yes.
1: That he, you know, was just trying to do the right thing. But you know what? What my takeaway with Charlie Kirk is that this is a guy who lived life to the fullest. And when I say to the fullest, I don't mean he was involved in all kinds of crazy stuff. Like some people's definition of live life to the fullest. This is a guy who lived life to the most meaningful. The amount of stuff that he crammed into that very short life was incredible. None of us, nobody knows how much time they're going to have. We're going to have on this planet. We could be gone tomorrow. And he packed a tremendous amount of truth and effort and great stuff into that very short life. And that is something that we all should be mindful of, because the most precious thing we have is time.
0: Yep. Yep. That's all you have.
1: He can't look back on his life and have regrets that I didn't do this or I didn't do that. He did a tremendous amount, and hopefully that movement will continue. I hope it does. He certainly got some conversations going with people, and he always handled them well and was always polite with people who disagreed. And by the way, Frank Turek said that when he got to know Charlie reached out to him, and then he got to know Charlie, and Charlie would quiz him all the time. What do I say about this? How do I respond to that question? Because Frank Turek had been doing the same thing for decades, talking to college kids. And so I just love the fact that they had that relationship. And I love the fact that Charlie did so much good in the period of time that he had. And that's what all of us, hopefully the legacy all of us can leave in some way. I'm Heidi Harrison for Annie Fry.

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4: I'm Heidi Harris, in for Annie Fry, enjoying my afternoon here and giving Annie some time off, which we're always happy to do. You can follow me on all the socials, Heidi Harris Show, Heidi Harris Show, Heidi Harris Show. Have you ever heard, Brad, about the cycles of freedom? They call it a freedom cycle. It has seven sequences that people go through, societies go through, especially societies like ours.
5: I don't think so.
4: Okay, in 1787, this was created by a Scottish economist named Alexander Teitler. Hope I'm pronouncing that correctly. And you probably know the average age of the world's great civilizations has been about 200 years. We made 250 by the grace of God, right? Weren't you proud to be an American last weekend with all those fireworks?
5: Oh, that was
4: displays,
5: great.
4: Tall ships and flyovers. Oh,
5: the tall ship parade?
4: Yeah.
5: I didn't know that was happening. That was so cool.
4: Amazing.
5: So cool.
4: We were loud and proud. Weren't we last weekend?
5: Oh, my gosh. Yeah. Yeah. I hope we were insufferable to the rest of the world.
4: I hope so, too. I stayed up to watch the Trump thing. I miss what
5: Me
4: happened
5: too.
4: In Vegas because I was in the house watching Trump.
5: I saw that, and then he's like, we're going to do it. And then I watched. Okay, so it was Dana Perino, Brett Baer, Harris Faulkner, and Brian Kilmeade on the air for Fox that was doing. That's where I watched the fireworks.
4: Right.
5: And to watch their reaction and them react and respond, that was crazy fireworks. I can't imagine what that would have been like to be there.
4: How about that white guy singing YMCA?
5: Yeah.
4: That military band. He was actually trending on Twitter.
5: They were so good.
4: They were so good. Who needs those liberal musicians? We have our American military folks. Anyway, it was great. It was great to be an American. I'm just going to run these by you and just see where we are in America.
5: Okay.
4: Okay. You run from think of the America's history. You go from bondage to moral certitude.
5: Okay.
4: From moral certitude to great courage. Yay, that's us, right?
5: Okay.
4: From great courage to liberty. Yay, that's us.
5: Okay.
4: Right?
5: Yes.
4: From liberty to abundance. Woohoo! Well,
5: yeah, we're
4: us.
5: There.
4: From abundance to selfishness.
5: Yeah, getting there. Yeah, we're there.
4: From selfishness to complacency.
5: Yep, yep.
4: From complacency to apathy.
5: Apathy, yeah. I don't know if we're
4: from
5: there yet.
4: Apathy to, yeah, well, we're,
5: That might be where we're getting to.
4: I think so. And from apathy, you go back to dependency.
5: Mm-hmm.
4: And from dependency, you go back to bondage. How many people in this country don't even want to be free? Because freedom requires responsibility. You have to actually take care of yourself and make decisions on your own life. Where it's so much easier sometimes to have government running everything, and then you can just blame government. If you're, let me give you an example. This guy I interviewed a couple weeks ago on my Heidi Harris Show podcast. He's the one I told you literally climbed with his family over the Alps out of Czechoslovakia, like that found traps when he was about 10 years old to get out of there. Okay. And he said that he came to America, you know, they finally made it here, became a citizen, built his life, blah, blah, blah. He became a sports scout for hockey teams, okay? So he goes back to Czechoslovakia, so 20 years later. And he talked to a lot of people he had known before who some of them actually missed the government before.
5: Oh,
4: because
5: yeah.
4: Because now they had to make decisions for themselves, right?
5: Yeah.
4: And
5: you know what?
4: He was shocked at that.
5: I think we saw that during COVID. You know, we went through COVID. I think that number was higher than I ever expected it to be, because whenever we went through COVID, there were people that were still like, no, let's not open things up. Let's keep everything locked down. Let's just keep it locked down. I don't want to have to go anywhere and I'm safe. And it's like,
4: the laptop liberals who could actually make a living. Meanwhile, the people who go to restaurants who have to make their living couldn't survive. But that was okay, because some laptop liberals telling you, you need to stay home because you're going to kill somebody's grandmother that you've never met.
5: What? And it turned out that that wasn't even true.
4: Of course it wasn't true. Of course it wasn't true.

0: symptomatic spread was a lie. My mom and I had that conversation. I said, Mom, I won't come around you if I'm sick. Yeah. I said, I won't, but I'm not getting shot. Why won't you get the shot? I said, Mom, because I don't know what's in it. And you might live another, you might not live another 20 years because she was already terminally ill. I said, you won't live another 20 years. I might, and I don't know what's in that. I don't want to be sick.
1: Yeah. Yep. And then the other side of that then was too, was, you know, it didn't even do what they said it was going to do.
0: Of course not. Shocking. Government lied. Are you accusing government of lying, Brett Range?
1: Yeah, I am. Okay. I do that from time to time.
0: Shame on you. Let's talk about the poll. Charged. Yeah, I know. Yeah. What can you
1: do? Yeah. Today's YouTube live chat poll is what do you think the greatest threat to America is? And the options I came up with were Iran, Russia, China, and democratic socialism. Those to me seem to be the biggest four things that I hear people complaining about. Heidi, which one do you think is the greatest threat to
0: America? Of those four, do I think it's something? Do I get to pick something else or do I have to pick one of those four?
1: Of those four.
0: Of those four?
1: Yeah.
0: Geez, that's a tough one. I would say democratic socialism because it's internal at this point.
1: Yeah, that's what my vote would be too. Would be democratic socialism. I, like you said, it's internal. That's the threat that comes from inside, and it's an ideological battle. It's not one that you can fight with bombs. We can fight China with bombs. We can fight Russia with bombs. That's not going to be fun. We're fighting Iran with bombs, and we're doing a pretty good job. And you know, but the democratic social thing is an ideological battle, and that's to me why it's the biggest threat.
0: Absolutely. Sure is. Brad, it's been great working with you. I'm Heidi Harrison for Annie Fry. Oh, she's coming back here in a few days. Don't worry. Yeah. Don't panic. Nobody panic.
1: You want me to read the results of the poll?
0: Yeah, please do.
1: Okay. With our votes in, I just ended the poll. The lowest was Iran with 2%, and then China with 8%. 29% is Russia. And with 61% of the vote, it is democratic socialism. And if those numbers don't add up, I'm reading and the text is really small. I might have got a little bit of percentage
0: wrong.
1: Ding,
0: ding, ding, ding, ding. Johnny, tell him what he's won. You called it, bud. You called it. I'm Heidi Harris. I'll see you guys around.

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8: De-escalation. I'm Lisa Brady, Fox News. That's the short-term goal for Qatari negotiators now on the ground in Iran after 2 days of U.S. strikes and Iran counterattacks over commercial ships being targeted in the Strait of Hormuz. Diplomacy with Iran getting another chance, even as the Wall Street Journal reports Israel relayed intelligence to the U.S. about a specific plot to kill President Trump.
9: There's additional reporting now in the Journal that indeed the reason the president switched planes on his way back from Turkey was because the new Air Force One lacks some of the defensive capabilities as the old plane.
8: Fox's Mike Tobin in Tel Aviv. Federal prosecutors say the eight suspects accused of plotting to attack a White House event last month were talking about where to put snipers and launch drones.
10: Investigators tell Fox the alleged plan was to use drones with explosives to hit buildings near the event on the South Lawn, which would have triggered a mass evacuation and steered crowds toward a pre-staged sniper team.
8: Fox's David Spunt in Washington. Today's news conference coming a day after indictments on terrorism and conspiracy charges. Secret Service Special Agent in Charge Jason Reese says stopping the plot was a multi-state, multi-agency effort.
11: The Secret Service and federal and local partners were able to identify and lawfully interrupt a communication network that gave us a roadmap to a sinister plot targeting the White House complex.
8: The mother of one suspect in Ohio blowing the case open after she got concerned and called police just days before the UFC event. Just getting word, a new bridge linking Detroit and Canada is expected to be open by the end of this month. A ribbon-cutting ceremony originally set for last month was postponed, which the bridge authority citing outstanding issues after President Trump had threatened to block the opening. Now the Associated Press reports an agreement is reached to resolve the dispute. Stocks finished higher. The Dow up 149 at the bell. 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
5: Partly sunny skies and 89 for the high going through our Friday afternoon, but we'll keep an eye out for a couple of limited showers and thunderstorms. Tonight, clouds dominate. The evening, a return of shower and thunderstorm activity, mainly late night, 73. Saturday, partly sunny, some fading showers and thunderstorms, 87. And Sunday, 87 and partly sunny. 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Chief Meteorologist, Dave Byrne.

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4: Well, well, well, here we are. It's a Friday, ladies and gentlemen. A Reardon Roundtable is on deck. First, let's say hello to Sue Thomas this afternoon. How are you?
5: I am well, thank you.
4: She's in the process of this hair change. We've been chronicling it. I think we're going to set up a website for her, but there's more changes today for people who...
5: Yes.
4: Are watching on the YouTube or on the Twitter feed, but it's good to see you. I am coming off the pickleball court from a couple hours playing at Forest Park. Jean Evans on the panel this afternoon, political consultant for Go Consulting. She's the former executive director of the Missouri GOP. Jean also right off the pickleball court today, right?
6: Yes.
4: Like you came in right after you played, didn't
6: nice
4: you?
6: And sweaty. Yes.
4: Get right
6: love
4: up to
6: it.
4: That microphone.
6: Love it.
4: Get real close
6: all
4: to
6: right,
4: that microphone.
6: There we go. Okay.
4: Steve Butts is here, state representative. He's also running for the state senate. How are you, Steve?
7: Mark, I'm good. No pickleball
4: for you.
7: No racquetball either. Just a lot of door knocking, so I'm getting my steps in.
4: Steve and I, he was nice enough to take me to the baseball game on Monday night. We had a great time, but we have some baseball news to start the roundtable. It's good, positive Cardinals news. Ethan's going to give us all the details. He's like on cloud nine right now, and I do think this is really good news, but break this for the folks who haven't heard about it yet, Ethan.
8: Yeah, thanks, Mark. I'm doing well as well. Appreciate you asking. I am doing well because this is... It's a big day for the St. Louis Cardinals. They have decided to lock up their young star, J.J. Weatherholt, who's getting an 8-year, $112.5 million extension. This is basically going to buy out what would have been his first 3 years of free agency eligibility. So the Cardinals had control of him for 5 seasons, and then after that 5th year... he would have been able to hit the free agent market. So $14 million a year. This is basically the Cardinals buying out his three best

0: more than what J.J. Weatherhole cost them today, just based off of the power that he has provided, the 3 months that he has had. I know that with how bad it was the last couple of seasons, you're thinking, well, maybe they get a bit. This is the new Jordan Walker. What we've seen in 2026 is what you're going to get more of over the next several years. So he's going to cost a little bit more than $14 million a year.
1: Well, we got the Braves in town. The Cardinals did not have the best week, unfortunately. It seems to be that we're on the big slide. But look, I think the offense will continue to be exciting. We're going to probably have a couple of trades here before the deadline. But it's fun to, you know, we had fun the other night. The team's been really fun to watch, and we'll see what happens here in the second half. Let me kind of keep it on sports, Gene and Steve, and we'll talk. Thank you, Ethan. Very much appreciate it. On the World Cup, the game this afternoon is between Spain and Belgium, and I think it's all knotted up at one right now. The U.S. had a pretty good run, though. Obviously, they make it to the round of 16. There's controversy, though, Gene, last weekend because of the red card. Now, Steve, I think you know a little bit more about soccer than I do. Most people that I heard analyze the actual play and the red card said that wasn't even barely a yellow card, right? Now, Bill McDermott, who is Mr. Soccer, he came on here very strongly and made an impassioned case that it was and should have been a red card. So that's part of the, you know, the debate. But then when Trump puts his thumb on it, it becomes like a political thing, Gene, as they always do. And there were people that were rooting against the U.S. because of that.
2: Well, I don't think there's anything wrong with the president of the United States or the leader of any country making a call, like saying, hey, could you take a look at this? Now, it turns out that had nothing to do with them overturning the red card. I'm not an expert on red cards. I'm a fair weather fan. I did finally figure out what offsides are.
1: You're ahead of me.
3: Yeah. Oh, come on.
2: Yeah, I watched a little documentary about the team, and then I got really into it. I'm going to probably watch these next couple games, too, to see who wins. I think they've done a good job of letting us see some of the personalities of these players, which is kind of what gets you into it. That's one of the things about soccer. At least you can see them when you're watching American football. You can't see these guys. So I don't, you know, once again, I just feel like there's always wanting to throw Trump under the bus for whatever. Like if another, you have to do the test. Like if Obama had made the call, would people be freaking out? They'd probably be like, that's great.
4: So. No,
2: you know,
4: no.
2: you got it. And that's what the test I do for myself. Like, would this bother me if it were a president, you know, like Obama, or I won't even say Biden. Let's do a real president. Like Obama was a real president who was with it and actually, you know, could function. And if he had done it, I'd have been like, yeah, that's kind of cool. I would have thought that was kind of
1: right. Well, when I told, to his credit, when I told Steve about this the other night, you didn't know about it. And you're like, okay, who cares, right?
3: Who cares, I thought, from the beginning. So this tournament has been awesome. It has brought in a lot of fair weather and even not fair weather fans. The story that gets told over and over in American cities is how great of host cities we are.
4: Yes.
3: These fans are huge. So even the night with the controversy with Trump, and you know, there is almost nothing about Trump I like, but for him to make this call, something similar was done by the leadership in Portugal on Ronaldo just going into the World Cup. We need to have, I think it's fair for the tournament, the best players playing. If they really commit a red card foul, then you have to sit out a game. Slow motion, fast motion, any motion. I thought it was a bad call. It was a Don Denkinger call. Although there was an appeal process and it worked out. On this whole not rooting for Team USA, I didn't see it. I mean, we were downtown. Everybody that's watching the Cardinals in a good game also has the FIFA game on watching Team USA. Ballpark Village is rocking. Kansas City,
1: well, look,
3: Power and Light,
1: the point, that I should make, and you're kind of making it for me, is that social media does not represent reality
3: sometimes.
1: There you
3: go. Reality
1: there
3: was
1: were a lot
3: people
1: of people
3: loved
1: right, and people got into it. Look, there were, you know, and I'll go back to a column that I flagged from this Eli Hoff kid at the Post-Dispatch, who is kind of the Mizzou beat writer, but he wrote this column 3 weeks ago that was about the most negative, you know, way to approach the World Cup. He wasn't the only one. There were a lot of people predicting that this would be a failure. The stadiums wouldn't be filled. It's been completely the opposite. And, you know, Kansas City is going to have a huge game, and it's really been exciting. Now, the one thing, I don't know if you know about this, Steve, but I've talked about it a couple of days. I think this is so utterly ridiculous. And what I said a couple of days ago is, like, every time I inch a little closer to appreciating football, something like this happens. So in the last collective bargaining agreement for the women's and the men's team, they agreed to share the pot of the winning. So for making it as far as the U.S. made, they had $16 million pot. That means every player from the men's team and the women's team who did nothing, nothing at all, participation trophy, gets about

0: $250,000. Now, it works in reverse as well. I'm opposed to it in both ways. If the ladies get to the final four, whatever they get to, it's their money. They're the ones that played the game. Well, that is one of the most dumb things in sports that I've ever heard of in my entire life, and I can't believe they agreed to it.
1: That's how collective bargaining works. And so, you know, 10 years ago, when the U.S. team, women's team, was bringing in more revenue.
2: That's right.
1: They were winning. I mean, they were winning World Cups when the men's team couldn't even qualify, and they were generating better ratings and bringing in more revenue, and they were getting paid less. So they decided to bargain together. Now, whether you agree with it or not, that's how unions work. It's not about who does the best job. Everybody gets paid the same, basically, is how it works out. Now, that's what they.
0: It's just dumb. You can explain it, and I get it. But you know, I'm not making this case against the women. I'm saying if the women succeed and they succeed more, and the prize pot is for the women, they should keep the money. Now they agreed to not do that. So I mean, the men's team might be the benefactors overall of this anyway. But when I heard that, I'm like, that's ridiculously stupid.
2: You got to throw in there though that soccer in the U.S. professional soccer at this world elite level, we're still in our infancy. We took a few steps, so anything we can do, and I'm sure that the players really clearly they agreed with this, that it was the best way they could do to make some real money and still keep building the momentum of USA soccer. And it's going to be that way for a while.
1: But it's interesting how the socialism has really increased in the United States. And it's all about, you know, the participation trophy. But sports, we still, you know, sports continues to grow. And it's the ultimate, you get paid for what you do, but not necessarily in this case. Like, they're all getting a bonus. But I do think it's sort of fascinating. We have some young socialists in my extended family, and they think billionaires are evil.
0: Right.
1: And I'm like, well, what about athletes? Well, no. Well, what about pop stars? Well, no. It's all
0: selective.
1: It's very selective.
0: Right.
1: And so it's really interesting to I post one of them like, what if they laid on the floor of their factory and didn't sleep and worked all the time, and when they finally made it big, everybody in their company made it big. Well, that's great. What if that was Elon? No. You know, so it is very selective, but the sports thing I think brings out the best of us. I was disappointed that some people weren't. How can you ever root against your country? That's un-American. But it got magnified, I think, by social media, because I didn't know anybody who wasn't cheering for the United States.
2: Exactly.
1: Although that game was a stinker.
2: We're burying the lead. There was no time for the men to lay an egg, and they just laid an egg. They just didn't come to play. I don't know what happened. Belgium's the better team. It was going to be a heavy lift for us to beat that team.
0: Yeah. Well, and you know, the other thing, and I don't think this has been discussed very much, but and I want to be careful here because I don't know if this is 100% true, but I do know that there's a fair amount of truth to the fact that a lot of these players on these teams, like the French team, I'm not sure there was one French player on the French team. So,
1: what do you mean by French? Born in France?
0: Right. This Balogun guy, he's not American, is he? I think he did.
1: He was born in New York.
0: Okay.
1: Because his mother was pregnant and they wouldn't let her get on the
0: plane. That's right. That's what happened.
1: Right.
0: No, but I'm talking about, there were plenty of people on the American team who are not Americans, right?
2: It's the same way the Olympics work.
0: That makes me uncomfortable.
2: Your mom was from Italy, you're going to be on Team Italy, possibly.
1: And that happened
0: in the World Baseball Classic, too, and the hockey thing.
1: You're eligible for a U.S. passport. That's the qualification. So if you can get a U.S. passport,
0: that's what it is?
1: Because I wondered about that. Yes,
0: okay,
1: that's the qualification.
0: Well, that makes a little more sense. But even with some of these other teams, you know, I know you're getting talent from across leagues and all that stuff, but, you know, that seems odd to me that most of the people on your team wouldn't really be some people who would represent your country. That's just a World Cup thing.
2: Most of ours do, but okay, I hear what you're saying.
0: We're going to come back. We got much more to talk about. It's a Rear and Roundtable on a Friday. Gene Evans, Steve Butts here.
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4: Westbound 70 looks fine out of downtown. In fact, it's really just slow out at Highway A. 64 is slow out west as well. Lake St. Louis Boulevard out through the 70-64 split. And we've got volume on the Illinois side. So much road work over there. Eastbound 70 at 64, eastbound 64 at 255, and northbound 255 headed for 5570. Just a slow go. I'm Sue Thomas, and that's traffic. 97.1 FM Talk, St. Louis Conservative.

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3: It's a Reardon Roundtable on a Friday. We have three more segments, including this one, to go. We have Gene Evans on the panel here, political consultant for GO Consulting. State Rep Steve Butts is here as well, who's also running for state senate. And on that note, Steve, let me kind of say this. Don't take this the wrong way. This will be the last roundtable you will be on before the election, because we kind of create a little bit of a window. You're 3 weeks away from the election on Tuesday. So I tend to keep the political types on the roundtable off. Not to say we won't have you on the show, but you are facing a tough Senate battle in your district. You've term limited out. You have a couple other races, obviously a congressional race between Wesley Bell and Cori Bush, which could be interesting. You have the county executive race in both St. Louis County and in St. Charles County. We have Amendment 4 and Amendment 5. So let me start with those two things, because you were in the legislature. To me, and maybe it's because I'm always wrong about these things, Gene, you can tell me, I don't feel momentum for either Amendment 4 or Amendment 5. I think both are going to fail. And this is based anecdotally on some of the social media and the things that I see. But I think we've talked about this before, Steve. I think the cart was put before the horse just a little bit. It allowed opponents of Amendment 5 to really be more vocal and a little bit more difficult to defend. But do you think either of those will pass in 3 weeks?
4: I don't. And I've said from the beginning, I thought they were both fool's errands. They were not well thought out. Even the committee hearings, a couple of them come through committees I were on, and there was just no passion from the pro side, even from virtually the sponsors. That being said, it's easy to vote no on anything. That's anecdotally in Missouri. And when you don't have a compelling argument, really a groundswell from the public, I think it is a fool's errand, and I think they're both going to fail by double digits.
3: I think he's right, Gene, and I don't know what this will mean for Mike Kehoe. I am going to vote for both of them, personally. Now, everyone's going to have to make their reasons, but I think that there is an opportunity here with, you know, phasing out the income tax, and I don't know if that opportunity would exist. You know, this may be the only chance. Now, well, I do think the legislature kind of screwed some of this stuff up, because people don't know where the carve-outs might be, and they're allowed to say they're going to tax everything, right?
5: Well, Steve's not taking credit for this, but the Democrats did a really good job of pushing back and getting these amendments to a place that were less palatable for the public. So when you're in the minority party, you're not going to pass a lot. It's your job to stop things or keep them from coming out, as you know. And they were successful in making both of these less palatable. Having said that, there's a ton of money pouring into Amendment 5, way more than local money.
3: Are you seeing that? Here's one difficulty that I have. I'm just going to admit, I don't really watch much local TV. So, like, I saw a Jake Zimmerman ad, for example, yesterday, but I was here, and it was on the TV in our cafeteria area.
5: I'm seeing it on Cardinal games. I have Fubo, okay. And I'm seeing commercials on and then I'm hearing commercials on this station, pro and con. So there's more money against Amendment 4 than there is for Amendment 5. Think about Amendment 5, and I'm, you know, it's great for working people to eliminate income tax,
3: right?
5: But they're not going to do that until they have the revenue. There are no Republicans that are going to vote to increase sales taxes. So to me, like, I kind of think the whole thing is kind of a joke, because even if it passes, they can't start eliminating the income tax until they get more revenue. And the way to do that is to raise more sales taxes. And nobody wants that on the record. And when they're going into a primary, I mean, the Republicans aren't going to vote for it. Having said that, this campaign by the Democrats to act like this is a tax hike is ridiculous, because if it was a tax hike, they'd all be for it. They love raising taxes. So I don't get it. It seems a little crazy, but I do think I got to give the Democrats credit, because they did a really good job in the building where I work every week and where Representative Butts works every week. They did a good job of pushing back and making these less favorable to the public and making them a little more confusing.
4: I always try to emphasize, whether on the floor, on this radio show, or when I'm doing any speaking, we have been slowly eliminating income taxes.
5: Yes.
4: They've been coming down. So we have been doing.

0: this, and this bill is a fool's errand because it is not a tax cut, it is not a tax hike in the aggregate, but it is a tax hike to families that make less than $150,000. That's just the simple math. Sales and use taxes have to be increased as the only offset, and the bill says future legislators, any future legislatures, can raise any use or sales tax, and they won't enumerate the ones that are exempt. They won't enumerate the ones that can, because it's any.
1: But to Gene's point, what you have a supermajority of Republicans. Do you really think that all those Republicans are going to say, let's tax everything? Of course they're not. That defies common sense.
2: Yeah, that
0: raise the rate, broaden the base. That's what they say. Raise the rate, broaden the base.
1: Okay,
0: sales tax.
1: Let's do it. Your whole $150,000 thing. I'm going to challenge that because I don't think mathematically that's even possible. How much sales or how much income tax is $150,000 a year? Roughly.
0: $2,500 at 4.7%. Let's go at $5,000.
2: $5,000.
1: You think someone's going to pay more than $5,000 extra in sales tax?
0: Yeah,
1: a year?
0: The lower you go down from the 150 mark,
1: not a chance. There's no way.
0: The median income around say $50,000-$60,000, definitely, because everything they earn, someone making $50,000. As an example, would be spent on something subject to sales tax.
1: But you're acting as if the sales tax is going to go up on everything.
0: It is going to go
1: not.
0: Up.
1: It's not. No, of course it's not.
0: It has to go up, Mark.
1: On everything? No, because the governor's made it clear that health care is not going to be affected. Real estate's not going to be affected. There's a lot
0: that's
1: of things that have already
0: said.
1: That's what the governor said.
0: That's what the governor said, but it's not what the bill says. Right, Gene? It is not what the bill says.
2: He has made promises. And so here's the thing. If this passes, it is going to be a party for all the lobbyists, because we're all going to get hired to make sure that different things are not getting taxed.
0: Carved out.
2: And they're like, well, they're going to tax the lobbyists. I'm like, they're going to be the last people to get taxed, because we're going to make sure they don't tax us. I mean, that is never going to happen. So, I would love to eliminate the income tax. But the other thing is, and this was pointed out, I think, by John Lamping on your show, that, less than half of Missourians actually pay income tax. Yeah. And so for working people, they want lower income taxes. But a lot of people that don't really pay any income taxes now are like, well, what do I care? I'm just worried about my sales tax. That's all they care about. But to say this is for the rich is ridiculous, because the rich spend a lot more money than they pay in income tax. And they pay a lot of sales tax already. So I don't think it's a boon to the rich.
1: Unfortunately, we're spending a lot of energy on this. And I think the point is moot, because I will be shocked if this thing passes. And I will be shocked if it even is close, unfortunately. So where does that leave Governor Kehoe, Gene? In a position to do what on one of the key pieces and, parts of his administration goals?
2: I think they'll continue to try to lower income taxes. I think the other thing that people, the base has really worked up about is property taxes. And the reason why is because so many people actually write a check for those. And so if we wrote a check for our income taxes, more people would be fired up about that. But the property tax issue, they kind of kicked it can down the road last year. I think they will come back to that, and he's going to continue to lower the tax burden. But the big issue next year in the legislature is going to be school choice. Absolutely guarantee it.
1: We'll take a break. It's the Reardon Roundtable on a Friday. Gene Evans, Steve Butts. We're coming back with more.
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4: Not bad on the Missouri side right now. Now, southbound 55, a little bit slow near Highway M. And southbound 270, some volume there at the Clayton Road overpass. But 70 westbound is great out of downtown. It does line up around Lake St. Louis Boulevard. And 64 isn't bad. It's heaviest Lake St. Louis Boulevard out through the 64-70 split. Heavy traffic on the Illinois side. And this is Route 3 at 255. And eastbound 64 headed for 255. And we've got 55-70 slowing. It's just road work on either side of 111, and it's causing a delay. I'm Sue Thomas, and that's traffic. 97.1 FM Talk, St. Louis Conservative.
1: 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They'll be closed on Sunday, but the website open all the time. iGotFloored.com. 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
2: All right, it's a Reader Roundtable on a Friday. A couple things that I want to make a note of for next hour. We'll have Sue's News on a Friday. Paul Hall will be here on entertainment. The live-action Moana opens. We're about a week away from The Odyssey, and I see that on Monday night, but we'll talk some streaming shows as well. I started this thing on Apple TV Plus last night. Gene Evans and Steve Butts on the panel here this afternoon. Maximum Pleasure Guaranteed. Have you seen this one?
4: No.
2: Heard about it? Apple. Oh, it's pretty. It's, well, you know what? It actually deals
5: sounds
2: with,
5: a little racy.
2: It is racy because what happens is there is a girl who has a relationship kind of online with this guy, like an OnlyFans page, and then there's a murder mystery that follows. And it's actually the first episode kind of got me, and I'm into that. It's been out for a couple of weeks on Apple TV Plus. But we'll talk with Paul about that. We'll have Frank Cusimano here with some sports as we take you into the weekend. I'm going to talk baseball with my friend Joe Arnold, former WHAS in Louisville broadcaster, because the All-Star break is here, and there's this collective bargaining talks. Each side has kind of lobbed its initial volleys on what they may want in the next CBA. So we'll talk about that, because what we're trying to do is avoid a lockout in baseball, and it seems like they're heading, unfortunately, in that direction. So Gene Evans, Steve Butts. Gene, I'll start with you, because I'm very confused. I don't know about you. You've been in politics for a while, but I don't really understand how a guy who had a Nazi tattoo, masturbated in a porta potty, hates America, is a socialist and communist, admitted to sexually explicit texts while married, lied about being an oyster farmer. He provides oysters to his mom's restaurant, has never worked a day in his life. He has Reddit posts with slurs about rape, and he ripped rural Americans. How is it possible that he didn't survive and he had to pull out of this race in Maine? I can't believe they didn't stick with him, Gene.
4: Well, he would have survived had his polling numbers not gone
2: down. That is very
4: true. So it's, and the last time I was on, I was with Steve, and we were talking about the fall, and I said then, I don't think there's going to be a blue wave. And I still don't think that, because candidates matter, one. And two, something else has happened since then, and all these socialists are getting elected. And, you know, if you're in a swing district, and there aren't that many of them, but if you're in a swing district as a congressperson or in a purple state as a senator, or even here running for a state Senate race in a swing district. Steve is not in a swing district. But if you're in a swing district, I mean, you're going to be forced by your opponent to say if you support the socialists or not. And all these elections are about turnout. So right now, it should be a year where the Democrats are fired up and they're all coming to the polls. But if you start dividing the base, where maybe it's only 10% of them are socialists, but they don't want to support you because you're a capitalist Democrat, it's going to hurt them. And this is a gift, these races. I mean, it's bad for the country, but it's good for Republicans that all these socialists are winning these races, because it's going to force other Democrats to be on the record about what they support. And you're seeing all the energy and all the money behind the socialists. And if you don't embrace that, you're going to lose them. But if you do embrace it, you're going to lose the rest of the country, because they're not a majority in the country. They're just taking over the Democrat Party.
2: But Platner in particular, look, I know Republican candidates have flaws as well, but this guy was trouble from the very beginning. And a lot of us knew that since October. I mean, it just started with the Nazi tattoo. But the other component of the story, and I think it's important for people to understand this, and this is what the legacy media does. They prop people up. They select them. They selectively omit the serious charges. And the New York Times was exposed in a horrific way this week, and I don't know if enough people are paying attention, because Lindsay Feifield, who comes to them with these allegations about Plattner, who's a Republican, so she's got an axe to grind. She's not credible. She gives the New York Times everything.
4: Right.
2: Text messages, you know, screen captures, phone numbers. They only call a couple of people, and then they say,

0: say that they can't corroborate the story. Okay, two things about that. Boy, they didn't need any help except for one person, Christine Blasey Ford, to corroborate things that never happened with Brett Kavanaugh. There was no evidence that it happened. In fact, a lot of evidence that it didn't happen. I had Mark Judge on yesterday, who was a high school classmate of Brett Kavanaugh. In this case, there is unbelievable amount of evidence because Lindsay Fifield's story matches up almost completely with the progressive woman that came forward 3 days ago, and they've never met each other. They've never talked to one another, but the stories match up pretty well. So I'm confused. I thought Al Franken, you know, and all these guys, the Democrats, me too, right away. But boy, Steve, your party stuck with this guy again until the polling turned. 70% of people in Maine supported this guy despite all his flaws because they hate Trump that much.
1: You know, it's bad for the country, as you said, and I don't really care anything Gina just said. Well, it's good for Republicans. I think we have got to get back to what is good for this country. Candidates such as Plattner, terrible for this country. I don't know how you get the traction you do. I'm going to say I'm probably going to be in the minority in this room. I feel like Trump fits that same category. So dang many character flaws. I still marvel at the diarrhea of the mouth, everything that comes out of the guy. But I'm going to say no way to these socialists. You know, I guess we've been far enough removed from the socialism of two generations ago that younger people, forgot everything horrible that happened worldwide in many socialist and certainly communist examples. There is a place for government to properly, you know, coordinate business and help the poor and work for health care, but it can't be at the expense of everyone else that has a job and wants to live their lives. I don't think we're there. And I know what happened in New York City. Missouri is not New York City.
0: No.
1: So we're going to see. I don't even think St. Louis.
2: Well, Cori Bush,
1: I think she's going to lose. I do. I hope so. I think Cori Bush is going to lose.
0: Well, I mean, if she does win again and she beats Rustin Bell, that is a big, big.
2: If she wins, it will be great for Republicans, but also bad for the country. The other thing that's very concerning to me, we're talking about what's bad for the country. You know, is it Dan Goldman, the congressman?
0: Yeah.
2: He lost his primary.
0: Yeah, in New York.
2: That guy was pretty far left.
0: He got kicked out
2: of a coffee shop in Brooklyn because he's Jewish. That's what are we living in? That should be investigated. Yeah. You should not be able to do that in this country.
1: Brooklyn, where there's a lot of Jewish people.
2: So this anti-Semitism is very concerning.
0: Yeah.
2: And I know you're seeing some of it on the right. You're seeing a lot on the left. And it goes beyond the we don't like what Israel's doing. There's a real anti-Semitism brewing.
0: Look,
2: it's scary.
0: You do have to point to the right because Tucker Carlson has lost his mind and some of these other people out there. And that's problematic for me, too.
1: It is. I can't believe, I guess, again, how do we forget what happened, you know, not even 100 years ago?
2: Steve and I have both been to Israel.
1: So I have.
2: And it gives you a different perspective on what's going on there because you actually... I mean, when you visit these places where there's holes in the ground because of all the shells coming from Gaza, you also meet a lot of Arabs living in Israel who are free to worship and do whatever they want. Now, you can't be a Jew and go to Gaza, but you can be an Arab and go to Israel and have freedom.
1: So my tour guide in Israel, and things were very peaceful when I was there in 2019, I believe, and I went with a Catholic group. Bishop Revetuso was the leader, but our liaison from the Israeli side was an Arab Jewish citizen. And I marveled at how well, you know, the Christians, the Muslims, I walked through the Muslim quarter. Again, it was a peaceful time.
0: Well, that's because Hamas wasn't running that part of the world.
1: Yeah,
0: and
1: they were not, at least in 2019.
0: So that's a pretty significant difference, I would say.
2: Yeah, it's a terrible place to be, you know, LGBTQ, to be a woman, to not be to just follow in line with the terrorism. So, but at any rate, the anti-Semitism is very scary, and both parties should distance themselves from anybody who's got a Nazi tattoo or is kicking Jewish people out of their coffee shop.
1: 100% agreed.
0: It's Gene Evans and Steve Butz on the roundtable panel this afternoon. Gene, are we still, like, I'm very confused, and I think the last few days have been even more confusing when it comes to what's happening in Iran. We've, you know, really launched, I think, a lot of missiles. There's been some video where you can see a lot of destruction, but the Iranians are not backing down. They're holding, you know, public funerals for their former leader with signs that say kill Trump. He even had the, you know, the press and the media on Air Force One pull the blinds down because there's threats against him. I'm not sure exactly what that would have accomplished, but we're in this thing, and it's dragging out. Now, Trump's going to say, look, gas prices have come down. The price of oil has come down. We're not going to get the nuclear material. That was one of the stated goals. We're just going to say it's buried underneath a mountain and hope that that's the case. But how do we get out of this right now?
2: It sounds like the new plan is just to obliterate them, which is very unfortunate. But I think he was trying to negotiate with terrorists, and that didn't work. The ammo.
0: Yeah, I wonder why. Go figure.
2: Yeah.
1: Okay. Well, you know, here's my point on that. You know, when Trump came out and said, right, no entanglements in foreign wars, never ending. When he was, I'll say this till I get my last breath, I hope. When he was 19 and 20 and could have gone to Vietnam, he did not. Now that he's 80, he's a war hawk. I don't like that in any way.
0: Well, he shouldn't have been a war hawk because he campaigned against.
1: Okay.
0: I don't even understand that.
1: He is a war hawk. You guys have to admit that. And then he's told everybody, since he's the emperor wearing no clothes, that, you know, they have ruined. Their navy is on the bottom of the ocean. Their army is destroyed. They've got nothing. I'm like, how do they keep chucking missiles at us? How do they keep threatening the Strait of Hormuz? How do we not have
0: regime
1: change?
0: I'm going to tell you that I think those are legitimate questions.
1: How do we not get the nuclear material? I mean, we've got a crazy man running a war. One day it's cool. I'm negotiating with these people. 48 hours later, they're lunatics. We've got the lunatic in charge. I hope we get out of this without any further disaster, but we got to get out.
0: Look, the lunatics are the Iranians. All right, let's be clear about that. And they've been in our, you know, crosshairs, if you will, for 47 years. The problem is the thing is a quagmire, and it's not something that you can easily get out of. I think it's a legitimate question to say, we obliterate. Well, they are still coming
1: clearly
0: at us, so there's
1: obliterate.
0: Not obliteration.
2: Yeah, I think he got out over his skis here, and it's unfortunate. Now, I don't know what the end is going to be, but it's, I just don't think that they're ever going to.
0: We're mid-July, okay? We're mid-July right now. The primaries are coming up here in the states like ours. We're almost going to be into fall, so there's no way that gas prices by election day are going to be down anywhere near close. I know
2: they've come down quite a bit.
0: They've come down a little bit, but
2: it's under $4, which is that's a marker, right?
0: Do you know what it was before this thing, though? Like regular
1: $2.79.
0: Yeah. I pay premium, but I mean, yeah, prices have come down a little bit, but people are still feeling the pain.
2: Right.
0: There's
2: no
0: doubt.
2: Affordability is still the number one issue. I see polling all over the state of Missouri. Affordability, cost of living. Those are the big issues. Now, a few years ago,
0: except for Walmart, where they have rolled the prices back, and President Trump highly praised them, Gene. They've rolled 30% back, and the Diet Coke went from $14.97 to $9.97. I have an amazing stockpile. Like, if this was nuclear weapons and you needed to go in,
2: concerning.
0: You wouldn't find my Diet Coke because it is protected in my home right now.
1: Look, Mark, you know, he was going to say, we're going to bring down inflation, we're going to end these foreign wars. You know, inflation just keeps continuously raising its ugly head between tariffs and the war. I think the president was right when he said we're going to drive down the price of energy because that moves the whole economy. That's very anti-inflationary. He's done nothing in this war except raise the price of energy.
2: Well,
1: and people are feeling that pain.
2: In spite of all that, I do think that Democrats have snatched defeat from the jaws of victory by electing a bunch of Democratic socialists. And I just do not see, they're not going to take back the Senate. And I think if they win the House, it's going to be a very narrow majority.
0: Hang on, we have one more segment to go. It's a Rear Roundtable on a Friday.
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4: We've got a jam on westbound 64, but it's just a Friday traffic. So approaching Lake St. Louis Boulevard out through the 70 split. Accident on westbound 70 out west. And this one is approaching Highway A, and we've got a jam behind that one as well. Now, the other really heavy traffic is on the Illinois side. We've got 5570 jammed at both directions near 111, and northbound 255 jams at 55. And an accident reported eastbound 64 approaching 157. Look for a jam that goes back through 111. I'm Sue Thomas, and that's Traffic 97.1 FM Talk, St. Louis Conservative.
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7: Sue, we'll have Sue's News on a Friday coming up. Paul Hall on entertainment, Frank Cusimano as well, as we take you to the weekend with sports. The Atlanta Braves in town to take on the Cardinals. Then we got the All-Star break. We have State Representative Steve Butts here. He's running for the state Senate on the ballot in a few weeks. And former state lawmaker Gene Evans is here, political consultant for Go Consulting. We have just a couple minutes left here. I don't know how much you guys paid attention. Steve, you're campaigning for the Senate race. Gene, I know you're busy, but did you pay attention at all to the Charlie Kirk preliminary hearing in Provo, Utah this week? Because it started on Monday, and you know what I can tell people and we can tell you, back in my day of being a reporter and a news director, I covered a fair amount of trials, murder trials, violent crime, and I went to a fair amount of preliminary hearings. They usually took about 20 minutes, and the judge would look at a couple of pieces of evidence and say, yeah, there's probable cause to move to trial. In this case, there is an overwhelming amount of evidence. And they went through 5 days of presenting evidence and fighting back and forth and talking about what should be played. And they wrapped it today. And the judge in this case has decided that he's not going to make a ruling until September. None of that makes sense. I've yet to figure out what the play is here and why this guy is doing it, but he could have wrapped this up on day one. He was running the trial the way that the preliminary hearing was going. It was bizarre.
8: Yeah, and I think they have four different ways that the this guy confessed. You know, he did it in custody. He did it in a text. I mean,
7: and he did it in person, on the phone with his former lover.
8: Yeah,
7: right.
8: So... The news today that it's the decision's been delayed to September. I mean, you just think about the families here. Of course, his, you know, Charlie Kirk's widow and her family, their family, but also the family of the accused who are dealing with this as well. I mean, it's not their fault that their son did this and that they turned him in. I think that, or the dad helped turn him in. But it seems like prolonging this serves no one well, is what I'm trying to say. It's bad for everyone. It also casts doubt on the legitimacy of the trial when you have these sort of what seems like an unnecessary delay. People start to wonder. It's sort of like when they had the delay in the counting the ballots. Like, you're like, what's taking so long? What's going on here? So it just casts a lot of doubt on the judicial system.

0: system there. I know it's a little different there than it is here with the way they do the indictments.
1: The laws are a little different, and that's part of it. But listen, this is what's bizarre. I've never heard of this before. This judge has set closing arguments. Okay, you don't do closing arguments in a preliminary hearing, but apparently in Utah you do, because it shouldn't be that way. That's how a trial works.
2: I'm not an attorney, don't even play one on the radio, but I have followed it a little bit. Clearly cut and dry. You know, the whole determination, is there enough evidence just to go to trial? To me, clearly there is enough evidence to go to trial. I have nothing more to add. I don't know.
1: Yeah, it's bizarre. It really is. And, you know, the only thing that is really at play here is, you know, some people thought, all right, well, is there going to be, maybe the defense is trying to show the client that there's an overwhelming amount of evidence, but the state is unlikely, I think, to cut a deal here like they did with Kohlberger, because it's a death penalty case, and
0: right.
1: I don't think anyone's going to want a deal.
0: No.
1: And what's also interesting, and this would be rather, you know, historic recently, is that I think it's Idaho and Utah are the only ones that have firing squad.
0: That is their method of execution. So weird.
2: Wow.
1: Yeah, it's still that way. So I don't know where that's gonna take us. All right, let's talk a little sports here. As we opened up with some news that JJ Weatherholt got a big contract extension. Great news for the Cardinals. They've kind of fallen off here, Steve. They faced a really, really good Milwaukee Brewer team this week. I mean, I think the Brewers are World Series caliber for sure. We've been able to play exciting baseball. Jordan Walker has 73 RBIs. Burleson has 66. That's incredible. Yeah. Those are great numbers. But the pitching has been shaky. So as we wrap up the first half of the season, I think we can say they've been more entertaining, certainly, than we expected. They've given us hope for the future. I love the Weatherholt signing. So things are back on track, I think.
2: Better than expected. I think if we would, when we started the season, say in very early April, if you'd say we would be above 500, in the hunt for a wild card, I mean, that's more than anybody expected. The turnaround story, though, is Jordan Walker. JJ, I think we expected a lot from him, and we were saying with Ethan, you have Mason Wynn and Westerhold up the middle, and they're both really young guys.
0: Yeah.
2: We are strong there for a long time. This is a young team. Yeah, everybody needs more pitching. We're not as good as the Brewers. We're not going to be able to beat the Brewers. That was clear. But we are beating other teams, and
0: they're fun to watch.
2: They are fun to watch, and there's people downtown.
0: Yeah, and you can turn on the game in the seventh or eighth inning, and even if they're down,
1: they might come back. They give you hope for that.
0: They didn't have that feeling last year.
1: No.
0: There was a feeling of despair and sort of there wasn't the energy. This team has an energy about it. They're fun to watch, you know, and it's exciting. Now, hopefully the fans will start coming back. I know we've got more than we did, but there's still a lot of empty seats.
1: It's pretty empty on Monday night,
2: yeah,
1: you know.
2: Well, a Monday night game, yeah. I get it, but we're doing well on weekend games, the Thursday through Sunday days. The Tarps Off crew, they're fun.
0: That is
2: fun. And there's a buzz in the stadium. It used to be the last
1: No,
2: two,
1: I agree
2: years.
1: With you.
2: It
1: By
2: was
1: the way,
2: quiet in that
1: Jordan
2: stadium.
1: Walker is not only going to be in the All-Star game, but he's going to be in the Home Run Derby as well. So
2: and
1: that's kind of fun. It'd be awesome. You know, Wilson Contreras is in too from the Red Sox. So that could be a little battle back and forth. All right, Steve Butts, like I said, I think we're going to cut you off from the roundtable until the election so we don't get accused of electioneering. But good luck in your Senate race here in a few weeks. I would say if you have that choice, vote for the same person in Steve Butts, even though he's a Democrat. Gene, great to see you. We got to get on the pickleball court sometime.
0: Let's do it.
1: All right. I played this morning with the Rainfords in Forest Park. It was fun. Thank you guys for coming in. I really appreciate it here as we wrap up the roundtable on a Friday. Sue's going to give you traffic. We'll have Fox News. We'll come back with a little story about how I almost flooded my house last night. That was fun. Paul Hall has his entertainment segment. And Cusimano takes us into the All-Star break weekend with sports at 4:50.
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4: Well, we are looking pretty good for a Friday. Now, if you're westbound on 6440, it's a little slow. Hampton out through McCausland. Southbound 170 slow, headed for 64. Westbound 70 looks great. Now, there are some slow pockets between K and an accident that was approaching A. And 64 out west is slow, Lake St. Louis Boulevard, through the 64 split. But that's kind of it. Now, on the Illinois side, road work causing delays, eastbound 64, approaching 157, and 5570 westbound, jams before you get to 111. Well, it jams at 255, then you get a break, and jams again at 111. I'm Sue Thomas with traffic. 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
2: Hey, it's Jen Hatmaker. 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

0: Family of Charlie Kirk released a statement saying, as difficult as this hearing has been, it brings them comfort knowing the world has witnessed the overwhelming evidence of what occurred to Charlie that day.
1: Fox's Jessica Rosenthal. Apple is now suing OpenAI, accusing the ChatGPT maker of stealing trade secrets as it seeks to build its own hardware for the chatbot. That lawsuit filed in federal court in California. A severe intestinal disease caused by a microscopic parasite found in produce is surging across the U.S.
2: The CDC confirms infections in 31 states. The highest numbers are in Michigan, where state health officials report more than 1,500 total cases, at least 44 requiring hospitalization. The disease is rarely fatal and can be treated with antibiotics.
1: Fox's Jonathan Sari. The symptoms are similar to other gastrointestinal illnesses, but can linger for weeks if not treated. With a late goal in stoppage time, Spain has just defeated Belgium 2-1 in a World Cup quarterfinal that Belgium reached by beating Team USA. Again, that game has just wrapped up. Spain beating Belgium 2-1 to make it to the semifinals. 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
9: We are still in a bit of an unsettled weather pattern, but I think we're okay for evening plans. The next batch of showers and thunderstorms arriving very late tonight, 73. Saturday, partly sunny, scattered showers and thunderstorms. No all-day rain, but we keep an eye on the sky. The stronger storms producing some very heavy downpours of rain. 87. Saturday night, scattered showers and storms. 70. Sunday, partly sunny. 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

0: We put a ticket in. That's all I know. I don't know how these things get fixed. So my wife and daughter in Milwaukee, my wife's high school reunion weekend, I stayed here to hang out with the Reardon Zoo. So last night, so I feed the dogs. We've kind of gotten into this habit with the dogs where I buy, and this was interesting, I'll cross over into the Walmart story. So I go to Walmart and I bought, we buy chicken breasts and I boil the chicken breasts and I mix it with rice for the dogs with their kibble.
1: It's very sweet.
0: Yeah, so they're spoiled that way. So two things about that. One, I go to my Walmart in High Ridge today and like there is nothing on the shelves. I'm like, what happened here? The power went out last night.
1: Oh.
0: And she said the food went bad, or either it went bad or they couldn't take a chance. But I mean, the cheese, the yogurt, the frozen meat, or the, you know, yeah, all of it. They cleared it all out. It looked like the store was starting from scratch. It was really weird. But anyway,
1: last night,
0: I think I had bought the chicken yesterday. So I have this big, big pot to boil. It's like 6 or 7 chicken breasts, right? And by the way, chicken, that packet at Walmart, it's only like, it's not.
1: Oh.
0: It's like $12.
1: Wow.
0: It's like the best deal that you can get there. So that's one of the reasons I do it. And then I use my rice cooker, which I love, and I put a little broth in there, and the dogs love it, right? But anyway, last night, when

0: and pretty cute with one of my other cats, and I got distracted. So I took my phone. I'm like, oh, I got to get this video. So I'm sitting there paying no attention to the water that is overflowing in the pot. And I'm like, oh, no. And it had just started getting on the counter.
1: Oh,
0: and my napkins
1: gosh.
0: Got flooded. And then it's on the floor. It could have been. Here's what I'll tell you. It could have been a lot worse because, I mean, I noticed it because I heard the water starting to spill relatively quickly. But, I mean, had I gone downstairs or just... Now, the lesson here, ladies and gentlemen, is don't fill up the pot outside of the sink. Had I put it in the sink, this would not have happened. Well, it wouldn't happen as quickly because I think it would have covered up the drain and then maybe eventually it would have filled
2: Mark.
0: Up. But that was a bonehead move on my part.
1: Well, you know, I went... Remember, I had to broadcast from home one day because mm-hmm. I put my swimsuit in the bathroom sink... and ran the water. I was going to rinse it out and then forgot about it. Got in the shower. When I got out, it had gone over onto the floor and had come through the ceiling in the dining room. Remember that?
0: Yes.
1: I had all those buckets
0: yes.
1: set up.
0: Yeah. That's right.
1: And I did it to myself.
0: Yeah.
1: Well, it's the worst feeling.
0: Well, I know. And
1: so you're smarter than me.
0: It could have easily gone down into the basement.
1: Yes.
0: And luckily that did not happen.
3: I wanted to tell you, I saw a great Facebook post from you. Maybe a day or so ago.
0: You mean
3: of the
0: it must have been?
3: Zoo.
0: Oh, you mean like on stories? Yeah,
3: okay,
0: yeah, yeah.
3: Stories. Okay.
0: Because yeah, so I posted on Instagram stories. You can follow me on Instagram at Mark Talk, but it also goes to Facebook stories too. Yes.
3: Okay.
0: Yes.
3: And it was just this calm shot of your living room or family room, and you panned across like the furniture, and you had two cats.
0: Four of the animals were there,
3: and a dog.
0: Yeah.
3: And a bunny. All like side by side.
1: That is awesome.
3: Just coexisting beautifully.
0: I think I refer to it as the ecosystem because that now we're coming up on 3 weeks here for the kitten. Sunday will be 3 weeks though. He's doing great. Oreo, my bunny, doing great with them. I mean, the kitten will try to aggravate the other animals a little bit, but they don't put up with it. And it's just now they're just having fun. I mean, I'm just going to tell you, and I know people aren't all into cats sometimes, but the level of entertainment that I'm getting from my zoo right now is just incredible. And people are still amazed because I tell them about Oreo all the time. This is a good example this morning. I got back from pickleball. Oreo likes to hide under the bed, right? But he's litter box trained, right? So he, outside of the evenings when I put him in a hutch overnight, he's got the run of the house. Now, usually during the day, it's just the upstairs because I don't want Olaf to get downstairs because sometimes he has an accident. But so I get home from pickleball today. I kind of figured Oreo was in the bedroom, in my bedroom, under the bed. I just said, Oreo! And I had a little piece of banana for him, which is like cocaine for him. He loves it so much. And he came out. I gave him his banana. He ate it. He went back, and he's chilling out right now, probably hanging with the kitten and the rest of the crew.
3: So the video that I saw, was it Oreo that just kind of hopped up right next to Olaf and just sat down next to him?
0: Yeah.
3: And Olaf just... gave a casual look.
1: That's
3: didn't really
1: amazing.
3: Care.
1: That really
3: the
1: is amazing.
3: Cats were sleeping away.
0: It's just
3: great.
0: A process. You got to, you know, you kind of have to take it easy and be patient and stuff. But this kitten is really fun. And, you know, what's interesting is I saw this documentary many, many years ago on PBS about cats. And it was about big cats, okay? But what's interesting about big cats is that they're just like little cats. The behaviors.
3: Not big cats like tigers.
0: No, I'm talking about tigers. Yes,
3: oh,
0: I'm talking
3: okay.
0: about lions and tigers and pumas and jaguars and stuff like that, right? But their behaviors are very, very similar to, you know, domestic house cats. And this was a long time ago when I saw this, but what I can tell you just as someone who has owned, you know, I don't want to say owned cats, has had cats for really my whole adult life since I was 19 years old, is when they're little kittens and they take on these behaviors, those behaviors are very similar when they're adults. Like my one cat, Coco, who when she was a kitten, she would sit next to me every night on the couch, every single night, and I would have to rub her belly. A lot of cats don't even like their bellies
1: True.
0: Touched, right? And she's a little obese, which is maybe why, but she does that every night. Like she will still do that if I'm on the couch every night. She has to be there. And she stays there for 20 or 30 minutes. And, you know, most Aww. People wouldn't think that cats have that level of affection. Mine does. My cat Dash, he's the hunter. He will come in and then he just kind of sits on my neck. He crawls up on my shoulder and he wraps himself around my neck. And I literally walk around the kitchen with him on my neck and he's just purring like crazy.
1: Love that.
0: Because that's, yeah, so it's fun and it is work. I'm not going to tell you it's not because there's a fair amount of litter box work that I have to do, you know, on a daily basis.
1: How does the kitten do with the litter box? Did that go quickly?
0: Very quickly.
1: Okay.
0: He had already been using one where, you know, where
1: well,
0: his mom
1: helps.
0: And his brothers and sisters were, but... You look, I've only had one cat in my entire life. And unfortunately, I had a

0: take that cat back to a rescue that would not, you know, use the litter box. And I really wasn't quite sure what happened with that cat. You know, very sensitive time when you bring something new into the house.
1: Yes. Though,
0: because they, if they don't like it, they behaviorally might react in a way. And I will say this, that Oreo, the bunny, a couple of times he sent some messages. You know, I call him pellet gun when he leaves the you know, little pellets on the ground. He doesn't do that, but when he was mad,
1: right,
0: there were a couple left, I think, as a message, if you will. All right, we got Sue's News coming up here on a Friday afternoon. After that, there's a ton of stuff that Paul Hall wants to talk about. You know, I haven't watched this yet, and I read a review in the LA Times. It was not glowing. The new Little House on a Prairie is on Netflix, and I don't know. I kind of just want to watch an episode to see the tone and what they're doing with it.
1: I'll let you do it. Tell me.
0: Yeah, it looks weird, but you know, isn't it set in Missouri? Isn't that where the real story is that she grew up here, right?
1: Yes. I mean, I, of course, read the whole series, but I can't remember. But her house is there. You can visit it in southern Missouri.
0: Well, I might give it one try, but I watched this show, Maximum Pleasure Guaranteed, because my friend in Vegas, Rick, recommended it. It's an Apple TV Plus show that's been out for a little while. I really like the first episode. So since the girls are away this week in Milwaukee, I might have time to wrap that thing up. But we'll talk more about that with Paul Hall. Spain beat Belgium this afternoon, 2-1 in the World Cup. They move on. That would have been the we would have played Spain had we won the other night. Unfortunately, that didn't happen. But the World Cup rolls on. Kansas City's going to have a lot of fun this weekend. We'll talk sports with Cusimano right around 4:45.
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1: Watch out for a jam westbound 6440 past Lake St. Louis Boulevard out through the 70 split. Now, 70 westbound is fine out of downtown. Some moderate volume at A and just past Wentzville. But it's a Friday and it's summer vacation and we don't have too much volume. Southbound 55, a little slow south of M. There are a couple jams on the Illinois side, 64 eastbound, 111 to 157, and westbound 5570, 255 to 111. That's, of course, due to road work. I'm Sue Thomas, and that's Traffic 97.1 FM Talk, St. Louis Conservative.

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18: You guys, it's National French Fry Day. That sounds good to me.
19: I love French fries.
18: McDonald's?
12: I'm a pretty big fan of McDonald's, but yeah, there's really there's plenty out there that I like.
18: I do not like it, the steak fry if it's too fat. I find those to be like the wedges. Too dry and
12: what about,
18: mushy.
12: I'm with you on
19: what about
12: that one.
19: Skinny fries.
18: Skinny fries. I like a skinny fries. Steak and shake. Quite tasty. Yeah. And it's National Kitten Day, which we bring up for Mars.
12: Look at that.
18: National Kitten Day.
12: I celebrated a couple of weeks early. But that's
18: you did, but that's fine. And National Pick Blueberries Day. I love picking blueberries.
12: And I can't play
18: this
12: again.
18: It's my favorite.
12: I'm going to try this again. Remember the blueberry cut that we had?
18: Let's see if
12: I think it's something else.
18: Wait.
20: You're listening.
12: No, it's, we had that great cut. And someone took my hotkey. It was the woman who said, I can't wait for people to, you know, have to whine that there's no blueberries.
18: No, it was something when American women can't get blueberries for their smoothies.
12: You did a better job than I did. That was really good.
18: Something like that.
12: I feel like we've lost that audio forever
18: That's
12: now.
18: That's a shame. I wonder if we could find it online.
12: Ethan, get to work on that.
18: On this day in history, 62 years ago, in 1964, the Beatles released their album Hard Day's Night, which included And I Love Her and this.
21: Can't buy me love, love, can't buy me love, I'll buy you diamonds.
12: What, this was when? What year?
18: 1964.
12: There you go.
18: Love it. I just like this song. And yes, then it was 45 years ago today. It was 1981, Fred. And the John Carpenter cult classic Escape from New York.

0: Network was released. And, of course, some of that filmed here. Was it at the old Chain of Rocks Bridge?
1: Is that where they did that?
0: I can't. Somebody looked that up. You'd think Suze News has failed to look that part up, but I can. And it starred Kurt Russell, of course, as a convict sent to Manhattan to rescue the president, like you do, from the island's maximum security prison. I saw it way later. I did not see it in 1981.
1: I don't think I did either.
0: And it was good. I mean, it's not great.
1: I don't remember
0: it. But that's kind of the fun of it.
1: I know I saw it one time, but I really don't have very many memories of it at all.
0: Yeah. Fred, did you see it?
2: I did see it, and I watched it to see if I could tell
0: St. Louis things.
2: St. Louis parts. I couldn't really.
0: Huh. Mm. And then 26 years ago today, it was the year 2000, I think, of producer Emeritus Abbey. Coldplay released their debut album, Parachutes.
1: A lot of Coldplay haters out there, but I'm not one of them. I like Chris Martin and the band quite a bit, and they're very good live. I mean, in concert, Coldplay is outstanding. Everything you do. Yeah, they were all yellow. Yeah, that's a great song.
0: And Trouble and Shiver also on that album. Fred, are you Coldplay?
2: I am. And I think Abby really turned me onto them. I was kind of like, oh, they're good. But then I started listening when Abby was bringing it up.
0: Totally a super fan. And then 25 years ago today, and I'm not sure I remember this, in 2001, Harrison Ford, who's a pilot, swooped down in his private helicopter to rescue a 13-year-old Utah Boy Scout by the name of Cody Clawson, who was lost in Yellowstone National Park.
2: I don't remember that at all.
1: I knew he was a pilot because we used to have this thing, the EAS, up in Oshkosh, Wisconsin, this big fly-in. They do it. I think they do it in August, and a lot of the celebrities who were pilots would come in, and he would come in for that.
0: Oh, that's cool.
1: Yeah.
0: Well, fly-in for what?
1: It's this, I can't remember the name of it, but it's this, I'll look it up, okay? Because it's this place that has, you know, historic airplanes and stuff like that. It's been so long since I've been up there to go to that thing. It's been 20 years, so I got to look it up.
0: Ground was broken yesterday at the New World Trade Center for the last office tower that is scheduled to be built. Now, the tower will house American Express, and it's supposed to be completed by 2031. I think we all like that just America is in the title of what's going to be in there, American Express.
1: Yeah, yeah. I like that.
0: They think it'll be completed by 2031. It's going to be over 1,200 feet tall, so essentially 55 stories of a glass building.
2: So my son Shane works in World Trade Center building number 2.
0: Oh,
2: and
0: wait.
2: He's on the 60th floor.
0: I was going to say, is he in 1? Because this is
2: he's
0: supposed
2: to be 2.
0: Oh, all right.
2: Which Spotify used to be in there as well.
0: I'll be darned.
1: By the way, EAA, I said EAS, that's the emergency alert system. EAA Air Venture Oshkosh, known globally as the world's greatest aviation celebration. It begins on the Monday of the last full week of July. It's a week-long event. So when I lived in Milwaukee, when I would vacation up in Door County, some of the old-time planes would come down and they'd fly Ooh. Real low and do flyovers. It was super cool.
0: That's really
1: cool.
0: We
1: also had, unfortunately, in our newsroom at WTMJ, we had a death pool usually because usually 3 or 4 people would crash every year.
0: Oh. You know what? The
1: Shouldn't
0: newsroom.
1: Have admitted that, but that happened.
0: The newsroom is a tough place.
1: It is a tough place.
0: This building will be, of course, because this is what confuses me, Fred. They say this building will be known as 2 World Trade Center.
2: Oh.
0: 1 World Trade Center is about 500 feet taller and to the east. Hard to believe it's been almost 25 years since 9/11. But the attacks, of course. Here's good news. Insect news is now.
1: Oh, my. This is so exciting. And I was informed of this very late today, but
0: yes,
1: I could not
0: yes.
1: be more excited. Here we go.
3: It's time for Insect News.
1: Oh, yeah. One of our favorite sounders, right?
0: Oh, scientists have identified the world's fastest spider after testing 258 species, because we had to know this. It's important information. Now, it is the huntsman spider. And luckily, it's only native to Australia. They thought that the fastest spider was going to be the Moroccan flick-flack. I mean, I think we all thought that.
1: My money was on the flick-flack.
0: Yes, but the huntsman topped them all. This thing reaches speeds of about 8 miles per hour, which is faster than most humans.
2: That's good
0: right.
2: to know.
0: They're only in Australia.
1: Are they just sitting there with like a clock and
0: yeah, they're timing? I don't know. I don't know. No
1: some races maybe between the other one you mentioned.
0: They're off.
2: I count on spiders being slow.
0: I know
2: because that helps you when you need to kill them.
0: And then scientists at MIT and EPFL, which is kind of the MIT of Switzerland, have created a robot that can not only swim underwater, but also fly. Now, the robot is based on birds like seagulls and loons and puffins who can do this. You know, they can fly and then dive into water and come flying out. They call it the FAAV, which is so charming. It's the Flapping Wing Aerial Aquatic Vehicle. And it actually has flapping wings and weighs under a half pound. So the idea here is scientists launch it from a boat and it can get a good look at a remote area, maybe a pod of whales or some sort of ice structure of some sort. Then it can dive into the water and collect a water sample and bring it back. And this will be a lot cheaper than doing whatever it is they're doing now.
1: I thought it was just Aquaman who did all that stuff.
0: Well, that's a good point. No mention of Aquaman. Now, this is just unbelievable. If you paid extra for a window seat on an airplane, you would expect to sit at a window seat, correct?
1: You would think.
0: Well, now some passengers are suing United and Delta because they were charged up to $170 extra for so-called window seats, and then they had to sit next to a blank wall.
1: Yeah, they should sue for that. That's ridiculous.
0: Heck?
1: Oh, they shouldn't sue. What they should do, the airline should take care of them and bend over backwards so they don't have to sue.
0: But unbelievable.
1: Not acceptable.
0: United argued that a window seat simply means a seat next to the side of the aircraft, and it doesn't guarantee a window. It says
1: nice
0: window.
1: Try, though.
2: Right, right.
1: Lawyers are so much fun, aren't they?
0: Unbelievable.
2: I told you on my flight I had a window seat, and next to me was a little girl. And her mom was on the aisle seat, and her mom asked me to keep the blind down on the window seat.
1: Right.
2: Because it scared the girl
1: right.
2: to look out the window. So kind of lost the advantage.
0: Oh, that stinks. Well, they argued about this. The missing windows aren't a mistake. A federal judge, however, just recently allowed the lawsuit to move forward. Yes, because there's no window.
1: Exactly. Well, they should just settle that one, I think, really.
0: Yes, we can handle that ourselves. And finally, in Sue's news, we have today's random fact. Nobody born after 1935 has ever walked on the moon. NASA astronaut Charles Duke was the one who was born most recently, and that was in October of 1935. He's 90. He's still alive and kicking, but he's the last person to walk on the moon.
1: That is a very interesting random fact. That's why they are random.
0: Yes.
1: Facts on Sue's News, wrapping it up with Insect News today. You can't get any better going into the weekend.
4: I'm Dan Lody with Your Money Now. Apple has sued OpenAI in federal court in Northern California, alleging trade secret theft. The iPhone maker alleges that the AI lab took Apple's intellectual property in order to develop its own consumer hardware. The suit may be a bit of a surprise since the two entered into a high-profile partnership in 2024, but the relationship has cooled in recent months. If you're a fan of Volkswagen vehicles, your options for one of their cars are going to shrink in the years ahead. The German auto giant is going to drastically reduce its model lineup and cut its capacity even further. VW will be making around 9 million vehicles a year, off from its 12 million goal before COVID, and no official word on job cuts, which were rumored last week. Wall Street finished the week on a good note. The Dow Industrial averaged up 149 points at 52,637. NASDAQ added 74 points. S&P 500 ahead by 31. That's Your Money Now.
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1: Okay, before we get to the movie and entertainment portion of our visit with Paul Hall, he wants to brag because he's in Milwaukee and they just took 4-5 from the Cardinals. So go ahead, get it off, get out of the way, get it off your chest. Go ahead.
3: I was a little shocked, actually. It was a great series. Again, those two clubs play good games every time they get together. And the thing about the Brewers this year that you can't forget is they don't have quit in them. So even if they get down early, I mean, they had Miz down early, and they still found a way to get back and get him the win.
1: Yeah, so. Look, the Cardinals are like that a little bit, too, but here's the deal. You guys are much better. Really good team. This is a World Series caliber team, and I know, having lived in Milwaukee for just shy of 10 years, that the pain that still exists, Sue, from 1982 that the Cardinals inflicted on that baseball town, because they're a pretty big baseball town now, it used to be more football, they remember that, and they want to get back to the World Series. But let's talk about some movies here.
3: Yeah.
1: You know, Disney's had a pretty successful run here, just kind of turning their animated movies into live action.
4: Moana, I want to know about you. Tell me about your hopes, your dreams.
5: Well, I guess I kind of jumped.
4: Time's up. I gotta bounce.
5: Maui. Shapeshifter. You stole the heart of Tefiti and cursed the whole world. If you restore the heart, you'd be everyone's hero.
1: I loved the first movie so much. It was interesting, Paul, because Becky and I went to that, and it was before Alexa was even born, I think, and we didn't love Moana, and I like a lot of those. But once she was, you know, like maybe two and we were showing movies, I just fell in love with the movie. I even admitted one day I came in soon, I had this big confession because I told the audience, I made a big deal out of it, I said, and it was true, I actually listened to the Moana soundtrack when I was in my car by myself, like my daughter wasn't in there. But the music is really fantastic. Now, this is Dwayne The Rock Johnson reprising his role as Maui. You haven't seen this one yet, though, right?
3: Yeah, unfortunately or fortunately, however the case may be, I have not gotten an opportunity to see Moana, and it doesn't look like a lot of people are coming out this weekend. Look for one of the bigger disappointments out of Disney as far as numbers out of this weekend.
1: Really?
3: The ticket sales are down all over the map that I can see, and I was doing a little digging on a little bit of it, and I think it's a matter of people are tired of the quick turn to a live action.
1: Yeah.
3: It's different, you know, if you were going to let the first film breathe a little and give it some space and come back with this in 10 or 15 years. I think it feels and it reeks a lot of a cash grab. And critics, other than myself, have savaged it. If you look at the Rotten Tomatoes score,
1: it's 35%. How can you screw that up? That's amazing.
3: You know, and The Rock is one of those guys who he's very likable. Everything about him is likable. But I don't think sometimes it's a good idea to bring an animated film to life. Some of those are better in the animated world simply because they can do things that you can't do in real live action stuff. So the mystique is gone a little bit, I guess, and we'll see what the final numbers come out this weekend, but it looks like it's going to be down from probably where anybody was expecting.
1: Okay, but in fairness to the Walt Disney Corporation, I think they're doing okay because Toy Story 5 is likely to cross the billion-dollar global number by probably middle point of next week. It's exceeded $800 million. Man, they hit a home run with that, didn't they?
3: Could you imagine, though, if they decided to, instead of making a Toy Story 5 animated version, remake Toy Story as a live action? I think people would have fought back against that as well.
1: Well, you're probably right about that. It's just, you know, I think it's, going back to your original point, I think it's just too quick a turnaround for something like that. You know, when they did Lilo and Stitch, that was almost like 20 years, right? 20, maybe even 25 years. And if you watch,
3: what did Sue just say, 25 years since 9/11?
1: I mean,
3: we forget sometimes things pass real quick.
1: And with Lilo and Stitch, I think they did a pretty good job. And if you go back and you watch the original movie, the animation is, you know, kind of rough around the edges compared to some of the more advanced animated movies. But I thought that was relatively well done for a live action movie. What else you got this weekend?
3: Well, Mark, I don't know if you've ever done this, but of course, people have gotten together and done hall passes or celebrity sex passes, as they will be. And there's a new movie out called Gail Doherty and the Celebrity Sex Pass. And it's just that. It's the guy.

0: Height says, oh, I'm going to have my sex celebrity sex pass with Jennifer Aniston. So the girl goes, oh, I'll do it with someone else. Well, it turns out Jennifer Aniston is in this little small town that they live in, and, well, she finds out he's got one. They take advantage of it, and now his fiance heads to L.A. to find out if she can get her sex pass with John Hamm.
1: So it's a kids' movie, family movie here. I got you.
0: Not a kids' movie by any means. They let you know that right away. Great cameos throughout this that make this a lot of fun. It's very stupid at times. It's very funny at times. And, yes, John Hamm is in this film. So sooner or later you'll get to see him, whether he's the nice guy or not. People like John Slattery, who starred with Hamm.
1: Oh, yeah.
0: Mad Men are in here. Richard Kind, Carrie Kenney, Zoe Deutsch plays Gail Doherty, and I think she's becoming the rom-com queen of the moment here, and good for her. She works good at it. This in theaters, I liked it. I'm not going to say you necessarily have to run out to a theater to see it, but definitely take a look before it goes away.
1: Anything else that you want to recommend or want to mention here this weekend?
0: Well, there's a new sequel to Evil Dead out. I didn't see that in theaters. We got some good streaming stuff down the pike because, let's be honest, there was a generation of this country and of everybody in America who grew up on Michael Landon and Little House on the Prairie.
2: Yes.
0: Well, Netflix has decided to remake this. And it's not bad. It's not great. It's not bad, however. And that's a good thing because I think it's good to have some good, wholesome, old school family type of programming out there. It's a new series, and you can check out the first 8 episodes, I believe it is, right now on Netflix. And I'm going to only talk to you on this one, Sue, because Mark's inner side doesn't quite work so well. There's a new series over on Peacock called The 5-Star Weekend. Are you aware of this?
2: I am not.
0: This is the story of a woman who loses someone special in her life, and they get together with 5 of her great old friends. Jennifer Garner stars here.
2: Oh.
0: And 5 friends from different parts in her life.
2: Oh,
0: from her childhood, from her high school, from her college days, from her crazy college days, and other people that are involved in her life. They get together for a weekend. The weekend has twists and turns and lots of things going on. You can stream all 5 of those episodes. I guess it's based on a very popular best-selling author, Elin Hillebrand. Her book, and Regina Hall is here, Chloe Sevigny is here. It's just a really cool cast of women doing the things that will make people fall in love with
2: so,
0: it.
2: So oh, I love them.
1: You disqualified me from that show, is that what I heard?
2: Okay. What are you saying? Is it a chick film?
1: Yeah, that's
0: You're not in touch with your feminine side.
1: I can't sometimes.
0: And I'm sure Sue is.
1: So yes. I want to ask you a little bit about one show, and then we can kind of cross over into the Emmy nominations.
0: Sure.
1: It was interesting because I think I told you last week I wrapped up Widow's Bay, and that was a show. The first episode did not have me at all, and I stuck with it, and I felt like it was a show that really got better as the season went around and went along, rather, and it was rewarded, I think, with 18 Emmy nominations, which is kind of incredible. But I started watching Maximum Pleasure Guaranteed on Apple TV Plus last night. Had you watched? Are you up to date on that?
0: Yep.
1: Okay, so the finale is next week, so it hasn't quite wrapped up. But, Sue, this is interesting. It's this divorced mom who's kind of has this OnlyFans relationship with this guy, and, you know, there's some sexual nature to it, of course, but she gets caught up in this blackmail, murder, and youth soccer plot, actually. So I thought there was one thing that was real gimmicky at the end of the first episode. She goes in with a hockey stick, and it was like, come on, that's not... But... Overall, I thought it was interesting. And Tatiana Maslany, who plays the lead here, reminds me of like a young Linda Cardinelli. And I don't know her.
0: Ooh,
1: Jake
0: okay.
1: Johnson is in this. I like him a lot. So I'm going to stick with this one. I might even be able to, with my family out of town, I might be able to wrap this one and get ready for the finale next week.
0: I like that series a lot. I think I briefly mentioned it when it first dropped. It is definitely adult in nature throughout. And Maximum Pleasure Guarantee is not just a clever name.
1: Yeah, that's what I've heard, so I'm going to stick with it, though. Did anything catch your attention? Look, I started watching The Pit in the first season. I didn't like it. I thought it was woke. I didn't get into it. A lot of people love that show, and that had 25 nominations. Hacks is another show that I thought was pretty good for the first 3 seasons. Then it sucked, but it still somehow landed 24 nominations for last year. I'm a little confused about that, but did anything Emmy-wise catch your attention?
0: Not really. I think what we're getting down the pike now, it seems like, is a lot of the same old, same old. And Emmys do this from time to time. You'll get into a groove, and you maybe your third season of a series that you finally get the awards you were, you know, destined to win. Apple TV is a great indicator here, because it seems like for our awards, the Critics' Choice Awards in January, a lot of the Apple TV programming found its way in, including the studio and good form from Seth Rogen and crew. It's one of those where TV has changed. It's not what it was when we were growing up. This is not the four programs that are on CBS and NBC and ABC, and hey, Fox didn't exist back then. And now you've got all these other streamers, and they're kind of diluted, and the good stuff kind of rises to the top.
1: Yeah,
0: you'll see a lot of that in the next couple of years.
1: Paul, tell folks where they can find your reviews.
0: It's simple. CommonGuy.com.
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2: Really not a bad commute right now. If you are westbound on 70, looks fine out of downtown. It's just slow. Highway A through Wentzville. Eastbound 70 is slow, headed for Wentzville. Just some moderate volume there. Now, westbound 40, slow pockets Hampton through McCausland, and then it's slow again just past McKnight. We had a report of an incident there. Eastbound a little slow in that area as well. But out west, it's jammed, and it's really slow. Lake St. Louis Boulevard out through the 70 split. Now, southbound 270 is in good shape. 44 westbound, slowing on either side of 141. Southbound 55, a little slow south of M. And on the Illinois side, a jam eastbound 64 at 255, and some volume coming off of the Poplar Street Bridge through the 70 split. Westbound 55, 70 slow, 255 to just before 111. 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I'm Sue Thomas, and that's traffic. 97.1 FM Talk, St. Louis Conservative.
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8: Well, taking the sting out of the 4 out of 5 game loss to the Brewers, Frank Cusimano, a pretty big announcement from the Cardinals today, wasn't there?
9: It really was. J.J. Weatherholt receives the largest Cardinal pre-arbitration deal since a fellow named Albert Pujols in 2004. It's 8 years, $112 million. There's a chance to make more, but I don't think anybody in St. Louis is upset about this. This is the Milwaukee Brewer way of doing things.
8: Yeah.
9: And if you're doing it like the Brewers, then you're doing it the right way. There's no chance this kid's not going to become a star unless he gets injured. He has every intangible. His wins above replacement is the best among second basemen. It's one of the best in, of all position players. There's no downside to this move today.
10: Frank, when I think about just transactions that the St. Louis Cardinals have made in recent history, I mean, this is up there with just about as good as any of them. I mean, I'm thinking back to the trading and the acquiring of Nolan Arenado, of Paul Goldschmidt. This is obviously different, but as far as just how it makes you feel about the future of the organization, this is a great feeling today. Is there any specific other ones that come to mind for you?
9: Well, you know, they just haven't done it like this. They've been a team that have re-signed veterans, you know, when they acquired Edmonds or when they acquired Rowland or Matt Holliday,
10: sure.
9: And they've paid a lot of money, but they haven't done it with a young star player. And, you know, I'm wondering, too, what this does to Jordan Walker.
8: Yes.
9: Because I think, look,
8: yes, that was my next question.
9: Yeah, he's the best player on the team, and he's on such a high right now, I don't think he's going to be miffed by this. And he's also a really sweet kid that knows he's going to get paid. But it is interesting because Walker's the best player, and he's been here for a while. But look, you got to think big picture. They did something good today. Don't nitpick it. This is a great young player, and they've locked him up for a long, long time.
8: Unfortunately, you kind of saw the differences this week exposed between the Cardinals and the Brewers. You know, the Brewers with a huge lead in the division. The Cardinals not completely out of the playoff picture with the wild card, but you get the feeling a little bit that maybe the big slide is coming here. Not that the offense is slowing down, but the pitching is just not there late in the innings.
9: Yeah, you know, they brought up Gastelum, and he's going to help out of the bullpen. You're right, Mark. Look, they're not going to beat the Brewers. There's no chance of that. But I still think they're good enough to get that third wild card spot. I don't even think they're as good as the Cubs. But if you can get the third wild card spot in a year that you had no hope or no promise for at all, that's a good season.
10: Frank, who in your eyes and would be the next Cardinal that you begin to target? Obviously, Jordan Walker is probably the one that will require the most money, but there's several other guys I think that you could argue should be in the mix. Who would be the next go-to if you're Bill DeWitt III as to we need to lock this guy up next?
9: Well, I mean, I'd like to have Alec Burleson around for a while. I'd like to have Mason Wynn around for a while. I want to see more out of Nathan Church. I want to see more out of Michael McGreevy, more out of Palante, more out of Kyle Leahy. But there's nobody that really, like, boy, we got to do this, you know, after Jordan Walker, of course.
8: Let's talk about the World Cup. Spain played Belgium today. They managed a victory. They move on. Obviously, what happened on Monday night, we haven't talked about because we visited on Monday afternoon, the disappointment for the U.S. team. But the tournament overall continues to be very compelling. I'm pissed because they're on when I'm on the air and I can't watch the games now.
9: Yeah, Mark, it's amazing that I know you probably weren't like a soccer fanatic before this began, but here you are wanting to watch, you know, soccer games from other countries, and that's the way I feel right now. I interviewed Taylor Twellman the other day, and he was asked, Messi or Pele, best of all time, and he said, I'm sorry to Pele, but it's Messi.
8: Oh, so, interesting.
9: That gives you an idea of the greatness of this year.

0: man.
1: They're going to get to see him in Kansas City, aren't they?
0: That's right. Yep.
1: What? I mean, that is going to be amazing. It really will. All right, what's coming up on the show on Sunday night?
0: Sunday night, we're going to interview Danny Wexelman, the new outstanding reporter for for Cardinals Television. And then we're going to go through a really cool look at the great all-star moments involving St. Louis Cardinals over the years. We've had some special moments, so we're excited about that.
1: You know, sometimes, allow me just to kind of complete a thought here, sometimes the sideline reporters and stuff like that, they don't really add anything to games for me, especially during football, but Danny Wexelman is really good, and the content that they have provided has been very unique. You know, she's really presented some interesting storylines and the way she broadcasts. I'm a fan of hers, so I look forward to that conversation. She's been doing a great job. Frank, you have a great weekend.
0: All right, Mark, take care.
1: All right, take care. Yeah, we'll talk on Monday afternoon. So we can kind of head into the weekend with some good news about J.J. Weatherholt. Ethan, it'd be nice to kind of close strong and maybe take this series because it was a rough week, unfortunately. But I'm still just blown away by the RBI numbers. 73 for Jordan Walker, 66 for Burleson. That's incredible. I mean, you're going to have two players. I was asking this. You need to look this up. When's the last time the Cardinals had two players with over 100 RBIs?
2: Yeah,
1: it had to be when Goldschmidt and Arenado were hot, right?
2: If it wasn't those two, then I genuinely couldn't think back to the last time that it happened. So the fact that the Cardinals are getting those kinds of numbers when it comes to runs batted in from those two means that guys are getting on base ahead of them, and that is where J.J. Weatherholt comes into play. Yvonne Herrera, both have really high on-base numbers this year. So, you know, RBIs don't happen if you don't have guys that are finding ways to get on
1: base.
2: That's
1: right.
2: So it's been as much those guys as it has been the completion part of it from Alec Burleson and Jordan Walker. So top four from the St. Louis Cardinals through the first 90-ish games of the year. You can't really have asked for much more.
1: I want you to come back at 5:30 when Joe Arnold joins us. He's a longtime Louisville broadcaster. We are on a text string all the time, Scott Jennings and Joe and I, but we're going to talk about the MLBPA and their position on the collective bargaining agreement, which is going to be renegotiated here at the end of this year or the beginning of next year, and you know what the owners are looking for. I'm a fan of the salary cap. I think you are not a fan of the salary cap. I'm not sure where Joe is, so we'll talk about that in the 5 o'clock hour. Just briefly here, as I promote something that's going to happen after the top there, Jim Talent's going to be here, and we're going to talk about Iran. Now, look, Trump says he left a note in case he's assassinated by the Iranians to, you know, unleash hell and fury. Dan Hoffman from the CIA, used to be with the CIA, says,
3: I frankly don't think he would have had to have left any instructions because, look, an assassination like that is an act of war. And in the event that Iran was successful in an assassination of the president, you can bet that we would rain down hell in response on Tehran.
1: Former Senator Talent with us right after Fox News to run that down. The latest with Iran. Also, we'll talk about Graham Plattner and all that stuff that happened in Maine as well.
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5: If you are leaving downtown, 40 isn't bad. It's a little bit of moderate volume at Clayton Skinker. And eastbound is slow, approaching 170 through Big Bend. Then you get a break westbound, but it really stacks up. Highway N out through the 70 split. 70 is a little slow out there as well. Now, if you're headed into Illinois, we've got volume, and it's all due to road work. Oh, before I take you into Illinois, 44 westbound, moderate volume just west of 141, and we've got an accident reported before 109, and that's causing a delay. The Illinois side, 5570 westbound, slowing at 255. We've got 5564 eastbound, slowing at the 70 split, and 64 eastbound, that ongoing endless road work around 255, causing a delay. I'm Sue Thomas, and that's Traffic 97.1 FM Talk, St. Louis Conservative.

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13: The U.S. makes a demand as negotiations continue. I'm Lisa Lacerra, Fox News. The U.S. wants Iran to make a public statement saying the Strait of Hormuz is open and that ships won't be attacked anymore. And officials tell the Associated Press internal struggles have made it difficult to reach and keep a deal, as President Trump is giving negotiators limited time to come to an agreement.
14: Qatari negotiators are on the ground in Iran right now. At the U.S. directive, their short-term goal is de-escalation. The U.S. officials said the president considers those strikes on Tuesday on commercial vessels an act of terrorism. Iran's actions constitute failed performance at an unacceptable level, but the U.S. is committed to finding a resolution.
13: Fox's Mike Tobin in Tel Aviv. Iran's foreign minister says that it did not request negotiations with the U.S., but accepted the Qatari mediator's trip to Iran. That's according to Iranian state TV. Graham Plattner has submitted paperwork to formally withdraw from Maine's Senate race after a former girlfriend accused him of sexual sexual assault earlier this week.
15: Progressives may have sidelined the party establishment. Former Maine State Senator Troy Jackson is a Bernie Sanders acolyte. He's running to succeed Plattner as the Democratic nominee.
13: Fox's Chad Pergam in Washington. Maine Democrats have said they will hold a convention to replace Plattner. The pretrial hearing for Tyler Robinson, the man suspected of killing Charlie Kirk, has concluded.
16: Today, court ended with a compilation of surveillance video showing the shooting suspect on campus. Earlier today, Judge Graff ruled that the camera in court could not broadcast images of exhibits for today only. The judge says it was a sanction against the media.
13: Fox's Matt Finn in Provo. The judge is expected to make a formal statement about a trial in September. Spain advances to the World Cup semifinals by beating Belgium 2-1. Spain will play France in Dallas on Tuesday. 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
3: We are still in a bit of an unsettled weather pattern, but I think we're okay for evening plans. The next batch of showers and thunderstorms arriving very late tonight, 73. Saturday, partly sunny, scattered showers and thunderstorms. No all-day rain, but we keep an eye on the sky. The stronger storms producing some very heavy downpours of rain. 87. Saturday night, scattered showers and storms, 70. Sunday, partly sunny. 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Chief Meteorologist, Dave Murray.
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5: You're going to lay off your neighbors. You're going to stop shooting at Kuwait. You're going to stop shooting at the Emirates. You're going to stop supporting Hamas, and you stop supporting Hezbollah, and you're going to stop supporting the Houthis.
6: That is General Keith Kellogg outlining some of the things that probably need to happen here with this situation with Iran. We're not getting a lot of information right now about what might be going on. I mentioned earlier this week, although I think this has broken the pattern, that typically it's like right around this time where CENTCOM sometimes issues a statement and tells us what's going on, but that has not happened. Now, you know, one of the things that Trump was talking about was leaving a note because he is being targeted. He says, look, he's the number one target. They've made that clear.
7: Everything's gone. Their leaders are gone. They had leaders, they're gone. And they had another set of leaders, they're gone. Now they have another set of leaders, they may be gone. Who knows? And you know what? I may be gone too, because I'm their number one target. It's out all over the place. I'm their number one because they're scum. That's the way they act. And that's the way they've done it for 47 years.
6: Well, that was audio from Wednesday when you can tell he was kind of losing patience. And I think that's when the you know, latest round of bombings did begin.
7: I'm number one on the kill list for Iran. They're lovely people. I'm number one. So I don't know. I can't tell you that. But I don't really care because I'm doing my job and I'm doing it, I hope, better than anybody's ever done it.
6: Okay, so that's from a couple of days ago. And then the, you know, a couple of weird things happened this week. They had asked the media members to shut down the, you know, the windows, the blinds, if you will, on Air Force One because of the threats. He now says that he's left a note in case he's taken out by the Iranians. This is Dan Hoffman, who is former CIA, says, you know, you can leave a note, probably don't need to leave a note.
8: I frankly don't think he would have had to have left any instructions because, look, an assassination like that is an act of war. And in the event that Iran was successful in an assassination of the president, you can bet that we would rain down hell in response.
6: So Hoffman kind of runs down some of the history of some of this stuff with Iran.
8: President Trump has been in the crosshairs of Iran's security services, the IRGC. There was a fairly advanced plot before the election, which we were able to stop. And that's just one of many that are probably active right now that our intelligence community is tracking. This latest one that Israel reportedly provided intelligence to the United States on a credible threat to the president. I'm quite sure that our intelligence community is following up on that. We've taken some defensive countermeasures. You talked about the president flying home on an old aircraft, Air Force One, which had better security. But I'm quite sure that we're taking the fight to the enemy and searching for those perpetrators, potentially, of this assassination attempt on the president. And we'll find and fix them and seek to either arrest them or finish them with kinetic strikes.
6: So I didn't know this, but apparently his daughter has also been threatened, Ivanka.
8: It's not just the president. It's his daughter, Ivanka. Remember that in May, we were able, the U.S. government authorities were able to stop a plot against her. Another, this is an Iraq

0: Now, this is a president who has been targeted so many times. And I think it's because Iran knew that this president was one they had to take seriously. He had talked about the fact that they could never have a nuclear weapon. And I think they knew if he ever got in office, he was going to do just that.
1: How would you like to be, though? I mean, Trump kind of lets this all roll off of him at this point, seemingly. But, you know, that's got to be weird, first of all, and then how does the rest of the family, you know, react to this?
0: There's nothing that prepares you for it, honestly. But I think we have great people around us. There are great people around my father-in-law protecting him. And, you know, I think whenever you look at the grand scope of everything, you know, this is worth it. This is about the future, not just of our country, but of the world. And I think, you know, we all just follow in my father-in-law's footsteps, and he's leading the charge.
1: Let me kind of switch gears here to Maine and Graham Plattner, because that was the big, you know, media story of the week, if you will. And he kind of, you know, it's weird. He suspended the campaign. He hasn't really officially pulled out. He seems to be still wanting something, you know, in connection with all of this. But this is awesome. And you kind of knew this was happening. It's the reason that Plattner is out isn't because of his Nazi tattoo. It's not because of masturbating in a porta potty. It's not because he hates America. It's not because he's a communist and a socialist. It's not because he admitted to exchanging sexually explicit texts while married. He lied about being an oyster farmer. He provides oysters to his mom's, you know, restaurant. He's never worked a day in his life. His Reddit posts, you know, slurs about rape. He ripped rural Americans. All these things. Of course, he had PTSD, the poor guy. That's why he did all this. But none of that is his fault, Sue. I want to make that very clear. It's Trump's fault and it's Republicans' fault.
2: Republicans should just really just shut up. They really should just shut up if they're going to be critical of Democrats for supporting a morally challenged candidate.
3: My empathy goes with the bravery of that woman for speaking out, and he has to drop out of the race. Plattner's problem is he should have ran as a Republican, and then he would be the senator. That, because they don't have an issue with this.
4: It's not okay. And I keep pointing to the one at the top because this is the one that is in front of our kids as well.
5: Yes.
4: And we have to explain why we say no to this one, but this one is okay.
1: Okay, well, look, I've been a critic of the president. When I need to be a critic of the president, there were things and there are things that he continues to say that I'm not a fan of. But this guy, you know, we could have just stopped in October with the Nazi tattoo. I mean, there was no reason to go further. President Trump does not have a Nazi tattoo, nor is he a Nazi. The irony is he's called a Nazi. I'm called a Nazi. But the guy who was a Nazi, or at least loved the Nazis, was the Democrat nominee for the U.S. Senate in Maine. And everyone stuck with him. Even the woman who came forward this week, the progressive who accused him of rape, said she loves his platform. She loves his policy. She loves the fact that he's a socialist and a communist. But she doesn't like the fact that he's got character issues. So character issues should matter. But this is one that's different. You go down to Tallarico and Ken Paxton, not my favorite Republican. I'll tell you that right now. I think some of his behavior has been reprehensible. Politicians, you know, I've been around them long enough. I don't really understand how they have no shame when they embarrass themselves and their family. And I think I've talked about this at least once before, Sue, with you. And I hate to bring it, so it's kind of an adult topic. But, you know, when I was in Milwaukee for those 9.5 years, there was a mayor there who got caught up in a bit of a sex scandal, if you will, with someone that he was, John Norquist was his name, really piece of human debris. One of the worst people I've ever met in politics in my life, honestly.
6: Wow.
1: And so he has an affair with someone who is his underling. This is well before Me Too, right? This goes back 25 years. And the woman sued him, so there were depositions that were taken, right? So there were testimony and accusations, and this is where it gets very R-rated, but it was explained in the depositions that when she was on her period, that, how do I do this without offending the entire audience, that there would be penetration through a different orifice, okay?
6: Right.
1: So this all comes out. I remember this like it was yesterday. John Norquist, the mayor of Milwaukee, in front of a podium, his poor wife standing right behind him, having to suck all this up like it was nothing. And I mean, it was some of the worst behavior. And if you read this stuff, it would have been. Now, again, maybe things don't change, because I would say under ordinary circumstances, that would be like cause for immediate resignation. It wasn't. The guy stuck it out, you know,

0: stuck it out, if you will. He's still, I know he's come into St. Louis like to wash you to do some of these socialist blah, blah, blah events, but just despicable what, you know, the behavior is. And politicians never seem to really be ashamed of themselves, right? It's always someone else's fault.
1: Yikes.
0: Both Republicans and Democrats. I don't really get that. So there's a guy kind of tying some things together here. There's a guy named Joe Cunningham who used to be a congressman in South Carolina, and they wrote about him today in the Washington Post, Kathleen Parker. Kathleen Parker is sort of like a fake conservative. She's on the right, but she's certainly not uber conservative. She certainly would be. I think she probably leans left these days, but I've read Kathleen Parker. Kathleen Parker was even for a while a columnist in the Post-Dispatch on their op-ed page back in the day. So she's been out there for a while. But she writes about Cunningham because he's a Democrat, and he was first elected to the House of Representatives in 2018. He promised to vote against Nancy Pelosi as Speaker, but he kind of became a bit of a rising Democrat political star because he was the first Democrat in that district, and where he lived in South Carolina, to win the first congressional district in four decades, okay? So he's there, and he achieves this, and then he's taken out by Nancy Mace, who, you know, kind of just fell from grace recently as well. So he thought about, or I think he did run for South Carolina governor in 2022. And what Kathleen says is that some might say that a Democrat such as Cunningham isn't electable in MAGA red South Carolina, where President Trump is still the endorser in chief. And he admits that his campaign was often tough. And, you know, there's areas in South Carolina where they don't want to hear from Democrats at all. But this is another person who is pissed about his own party, right? Because he sees what's happening. He wrote a book called Life of the Party. It's self-published. It's kind of an autopsy on the Democrats' departure from reality. And I'm kind of interested in it. We might want to have him on because he really, you know, roughs up, I think, his party talking about chasing causes and issues that affect a very small percentage of Americans. Rahm Emanuel's out there talking about that too. But I promise you, this is where the Democrats are. We had Steve Butz on earlier this afternoon. He's a common sense Democrat. He certainly leans to the left on most issues. He votes with Democrats, but he's not crazy. He's not out of his mind like some of these people like Graham Plattner and the people that won in New York. And Joe Cunningham's not crazy either. And he points out in his book that there's such a, you know, a small percentage of people who are transgender, and what percentage of those want to play sports. Now, sometimes Democrats try to play this. They say, oh, there's nobody. It only affects a couple people. Well, it doesn't affect a couple people. It affects a lot of young girls, unfortunately. And that's one of the reasons Republicans have taken control of that issue. And Joe Cunningham says, look, get away from the identity politics stuff and talk about things that really are important to everyone. Like, parents face issues in protecting their children. You know, things are different these days. There are things that you can talk about outside of gender affirming care and all this nonsense. He argues in his book that the country needs younger representation from generations that understand the complexities of technology. That might be true, but the younger generation, while they can understand that, do they understand America? Do they understand freedom? Do they understand, you know, the process? So I don't really know how that would work, but he's trying to bring back Democrats to what he calls a more honest self-appraisal. And I don't think we've seen any evidence of that this week. You know, look, even Graham Plattner saying if his replacement is chosen, he's got to be a crazy person.
2: Sponsored or co-sponsored some of the most progressive abortion access in the entire country. I have a 20-year record of votes like that, but a whole bunch of votes that, you know, people like in the DSA think that I'm very progressive.
3: I think I'm the best candidate to unite Mainers because I have that progressive background. I am a fighter.
4: Graham and I, there is very little light between us. What voters in Maine want is a clearly progressive candidate.
0: Okay, so those are three candidates who are vying to be the nominee if Graham Plattner does officially get removed from the ballot. But you can hear them. They're not distancing themselves from anything outside of the behavior. And, you know, what the voters of Maine decided, and this is where you can get into thwarting democracy, if you will. Maybe Graham Plattner's got a pretty good point. They knew all this. 70% of people voted for him. And people knew everything except for the Racicote, you know, accusations that came out in Politico this week and an interview with Jake Tapper. The New York Times did a piece that we found out this week was not thorough at all. It wasn't very thorough at all. And they ignored Lindsay Fifield and what she said. And then when a progressive comes out, well, there's two things that happened. The progressive comes out and she decides she has to say something because he's too reprehensible. And of course, all of this has been digging into his polling. And while most people, I think, in the know will tell you that they probably, even if this Graham Plattner thing continues, would expect Susan Collins to close and to win by 8 points or so, because she always seems to do that. It's gotten tighter, and that's why the Democrat establishment, including Bernie and everyone else, got out, because they want that seat. They want it badly, but I guess they're going to have to appoint a crazy person to run in his place, and we'll keep you posted on that. This is actually new music. You know, I do music on Fridays. This is brand new music from U2, Streets of Dreams, on a new album that's going to come out in a couple of months. And I think it's really good. We're coming back.
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5: It hasn't been a bad commute, but we've had a couple of issues. And they have not been in North County. If you're driving up there, things are fine. 70 westbound, just a little bit of volume past 94, and then it opens up a little slow at Wentzville. 64 isn't bad. Moderate volume at Hampton. Eastbound at Big Bend. And then westbound lines up at Prospect. Now, on the Illinois side, it has been a slow go. It's just ongoing road work. Westbound 5570, it starts to jam near 255 to 111. And 64 eastbound jams at 255, also due to road work. I'm Sue Thomas, and that's traffic on 97.1 FM Talk, St. Louis Conservative.

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2: 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Like, it looked like the whole place was emptied out, like during, a zombie apocalypse in The Walking Dead. And I asked someone what happened. 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Now, I posted that on the X formerly Twitter. Several very astute 97.1 FM Talk listeners pointed out, why did Walmart not have a Generac home standby generator? 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
2: Let's talk a little baseball with my friend Joe Arnold here at the bottom of the hour, mainly focusing on the competing opening salvos from the owners and the Major League Baseball Players Association for the new collective bargaining agreement, because there's some interesting things in there. And, you know, a lot of this is going to be about a salary cap. The owners want a salary cap. The players do not. I am in favor of that. I think Ethan's against it. We'll find out where Joe is here in just a couple of minutes. Now, on a sports note, I'm going to tell you, I don't like this, but I'll tell you what happened, and then we'll get into it. The issue is real. It should be dealt with, but I don't like the government getting involved because there were 11 Republicans. I'm not sure if anyone from Missouri signed on to this. I have to check. But August Pfluger, who is a congressman from Texas, sent a letter to Kathy Engelbert, who is the commissioner of the WNBA, demanding that the league take accountability for multiple attacks against Indiana Fever star Caitlin Clark, because she's been getting roughed up out there.
8: If this sort of behavior would happen on a factory floor at a Ford facility, that person could be charged with assault. I'm not saying that's what happens to happen. But what I am saying is that this sort of behavior cannot be tolerated without greater suspensions or some sort of discipline.
2: Okay, look, there's a lot of things that happen on a basketball court, on a baseball field, on a football field, on a soccer field that never going to happen at a plant where you're making, you know, bread or something like that. So let's be honest about that. It's not going to happen here at a radio station. This is a little different. They're getting physical with each other. What happened here, if you missed it a few weeks ago, is that Alyssa Thomas, who was with the Phoenix Mercury, made contact with Caitlin Clark and then kind of pressed on her throat during this game in Indianapolis. One thing that happened, well, two things happened. First of all, there wasn't even a foul that was called, but they reviewed the play and Thomas was assessed a flagrant foul two, and then suspended for one game. But there were people, the video of that, if you saw it, was bad enough. But what happened was AI got involved, made it look even worse than it really was when you didn't need to do that. So then people were confused as far as what they really saw. Caitlin Clark, for her part, says,
9: "You go back and watch the clip, I think it's pretty straightforward. It's kind of been a discussion for like 3 years now, and I think we really need to do a better job protecting the people in this league. The harassment, the hate, none of that is okay. That goes for the opposing team we play. That goes for my teammates. That goes for my coaches. There should never be a question of character. Like, I've always stood up here and said that, and that's truly what I believe. That's how I was raised. So, you know, none of that is okay, and I don't want anybody to ever experience
2: that."
9: Well,
2: she doesn't want to say it's because she's white, but a lot of it is because she's white.
10: I think that was a really diplomatic, great answer by Caitlin Clark. But what I have seen, and what Caitlin Clark alluded to, and what, of course, Congress is calling on now, what we have seen for the past 2-3 years now, to me, looks like repeated targeted violence. The cheap shots, the hard fouls, the physical play that goes beyond what is normal in just basketball play, the eye pokes, the throat jabs, the hip checks, all of it to me looks like targeted violence.
2: Yeah, all that. That's Riley Gaines, and she's always really good at this. So why is she being targeted?

0: You know, the WNBA hasn't really had to be concerned about marketing or ratings because they subsidize so much from the NBA. Mm-hmm. So I don't think it's much of a concern to the league itself, which I will say in regard to that. I don't think we have seen a league that is more committed to self-imploding than the WNBA, which doesn't make much sense. But you ask why. It's often touted because she's white or because she's straight. I don't think those things help Caitlin Clark, but honestly, I think it's jealousy for how great she is at the game, how she has revolutionized the sport, really not just of women's basketball, but how she has revolutionized women's sports. She was the queen of the WNBA before she ever set foot on a WNBA court. And yep. I think they really hate her for it. And I don't think being white or straight helps.
1: Yeah, no, it's terrible. I mean, gosh, if she was a lesbian and, you know, had a little bit of color, a little tint, just a little tint to take that whiteness off, man, she'd be in a much better place. Here's the coach of UConn that says, suck it up.
2: Caitlin Clark gets fouled hard. No, every first round draft pick gets fouled hard. But there are fouls that are flagrant. Okay? But that's all they are. They are not a referendum on America, which is what the whole thing has become.
1: Well, it's a referendum on the mistreatment that is allowed to continue by the WNBA without people calling it out until now. Now, I hate the fact, I don't think Congress should be involved in this stuff, that August Pfluger writes a letter to the commissioner of the WNBA. The issue is real. There's no doubt that the issue is real. And I think that race is involved here. And I think the league needs to do a better job because people are going to get hurt. And Caitlin Clark has been hurt. So the harassment's not okay. You know, passing it off as something that is just bigger than what it's become because rookies get fouled. That's unbelievable that that's the excuse that's being made. And Riley Gaines says, look, the league, I don't get this, but she claims the league's not going to really try to promote her.
0: See the WNBA, whether it's leaving her off of, you know, these big promotional posters, whatever it is, a league, an organization, a business really that is dedicated to self-imploding. Caitlin Clark is the golden goose. That's what generates the revenue. Yep. In terms of merchandise sales, she's selling out arenas, the ratings and the viewership. All of that is to your credit, Caitlin Clark.
1: Now, the poster was, I think there's a little nuance to the poster because they put this poster out celebrating 30 years, I think, of the WNBA. She's not on it. My understanding is there was some sort of sponsor conflict there.
3: Oh.
1: So while at first, because I always like to get these things right. I mean, that still seems outrageous to me that she's not on that poster. But again, if it was her agent and her side that said, you know, we're going to get in trouble with a sponsor, maybe that's right. Why that happened. Come back with Joe Arnold. We're going to talk a little bit about baseball and the MLBPA and whether there should be a salary cap coming up.
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3: Gosh, really looking good on the roads. If you're westbound on 70, it's great. It's a little slow at Wentzville. 6440, a little slow at Prospect. And that's about it. Now, 44, there was an earlier accident approaching 109. Still some volume out there. And on the Illinois side, westbound 5570 is slowing from 255 almost to 111 due to road work. And eastbound 64 is slow approaching 157. I'm Sue Thomas, and that's traffic. 97.1 FM Talk, St. Louis Conservative.
5: I'm Bill Hemmer, and these are the most impactful moments in American history. On November 5th, 1831, Nat Turner was sentenced to death for leading a bloody rebellion. 11 weeks prior, on August 21st, Turner and a group of more than 70 enslaved African Americans killed nearly 60 white people over the course of 3 days. In the aftermath, 30 slaves and one free black man were sentenced to death for their participation in the rebellion, 19 of whom were executed. Turner escaped for a time, but was later captured and hanged. This insurrection in Southampton, Virginia, shook the entire system of slavery and raised debates over emancipation. It was a defiant and violent moment in our country's history, setting the stage for a larger armed conflict in the years to come.
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9: Fred loves baseball. Sue loves baseball. I love baseball. Ethan loves baseball. My friends Joe Arnold and Scott Jennings love baseball. And Joe is with us, former WHAS, longtime Louisville broadcaster, as he's recovering from a pretty serious injury from a couple of months ago. How's recovery going, by the way?
11: You know, I'm doing great, Mark. I'm in shoes for the first time, out of the walking boots, so I'm making a rapid recovery, thanks to all the good wishes. Thanks for your care package you sent. Very kind of you.
9: Well, I sent Joe and Scott Ed Wheatley's book, which is just amazing. And I felt like you guys had to have that. Ed has become a friend of the show. And that coffee table book, it's like the most beautiful baseball coffee table book I think I've ever seen, right?
11: Gotta love Rawlings. Gotta love the Cardinals. And it's a great combination.
9: Did Jennings get his copy yet? Did you deliver? You know, they are autographed to each of you. You know that, so, right?
11: I did not notice that, actually.
9: Yes.
11: He is back in town as of today, so I am going to be seeing him tomorrow and hand-delivering.
9: Well, don't give him the wrong one, because one says Joe and one says Scott. I figured you could figure that out.
11: I will work on it. My foot is broken, or my leg is, but not my eyes yet.
9: So All right, let's talk baseball here, because, look, first and foremost, are you a salary cap proponent or not?
11: Absolutely.
9: Okay.
11: And floor.
9: Yeah. Okay, so just briefly here, you know, what happened about a month ago is the Players Association prevented their economic package, or whatever, salary increases, raising the 40-man roster minimum salary to $1.5 million by 2027, expanding arbitration eligibility. There's all kinds of stuff here with free agency, eliminating the qualifying offer system, providing free agency for players with 5 or more years of service who have reached age 30. There's more revenue sharing there. So the league says salary cap, $245.3 million, and a floor of $171.2 million based on a 50-50 revenue split. But the players don't like the salary cap, right? They're going to fight this at every turn. So where does that leave us?
11: Well, first of all, that affects a, you know, kind of, I hate to

0: say it, but the riches of the rich of the players more than anything.
1: Yeah, I mean, it does.
0: The rank and file players, they're going to be, they'll do just fine. The issue is the, you know, the biggest contract, the Bryce Harper's out there, the Shohei Ohtani's, there's the Scott Boras clients are the ones that are really going to be screaming about this. But for the most part, I mean, 95% of the players would do just fine under this. But overall, Mark, I'm talking to you from Louisville, Kentucky, the home of the two most popular sports in America, horse racing and boxing.
1: Right? That's right, you know?
0: So
1: yeah.
0: I'm just saying, 1926, when the Cardinals won their first World Series, those were the sports and baseball at the time. And people couldn't have imagined when Jack Dempsey was fighting Gene Tunney that boxing would never be as popular as what it is now. But that all changed. And if you don't keep up with it, and this is the whole thing. So when people ask me, "Are you you must be a shill for the owners because you're for a salary cap, or you or whatever?" No, I am the fan representative, Mark. This is the fans' representative. Baseball cannot survive, and no sport can survive if the vast majority of the fans don't believe their team has a chance to win.
1: I couldn't be more with you on this. I really couldn't. And that's why I am a fan of the and I think, you know, even with a salary cap, these guys are going to make plenty of money. By the way, you heard about JJ today, right?
0: I did.
1: Yeah.
0: And by the way, I think you're going to see a lot more of those maybe compromised deals because of the fact that December is the expiration of the CBA, and you won't be able to negotiate with anybody at that point. So if I'm a player, I'm kind of feeling the heat of that deadline kind of hanging over me here, and I think you might see a few more of those throughout the sport.
1: So, Ethan, you don't like the salary cap. Is that true?
2: That is true.
1: Why, though? Explain your position.
2: I think that a salary, if you were to implement a salary cap, you are punishing teams that are doing things the right way, that are trying to compete and are trying to win, when they are not the real problem in Major League Baseball. The real problem is greedy ownership from teams that are not willing to spend enough money and are going to pocket loads of money off of massive attendance crowds regardless. I think that you have probably 10 teams at the bottom that are doing way more harm to Major League Baseball than the Los Angeles Dodgers and the top 5-10 teams in baseball are.
1: I'm not saying that they're doing damage, but wouldn't it be more interesting, like in the NFL, where you have a team? What I love about the NFL is you could have a team that may even go to the Super Bowl and then not make the playoffs the next year. And you have a team that didn't make the playoffs that could make the playoffs the next year.
2: Well,
1: it's not something that takes years and years to do. That makes it more exciting for communities that really still dream of going to a Super Bowl. I mean, let's face it. Even Milwaukee, who's doing things right, they have never won a World Series. And they had ownership that wasn't really investing in them for a long time. Joe, response to what Ethan said?
0: Well, Ethan, it's sort of like the way you chastised me over the years, but I'm like not getting with the program, not with the 90s here. It's Ethan, just you have to grow up. You have to realize, and you have to look at reality here, and it's not working. I mean, face it, I didn't like the idea. It's just ideologically, I didn't like the idea of a clock in a Major League Baseball stadium. To me, it was anathema to what baseball is all about. But because the umpires refused to enforce the rules the way they were, they had to do something. So they put it in there, and it's been perfect. It's absolutely made baseball much more watchable and, frankly, I think helped some of the fan support. So, Ethan, I think you need to realize that as much as you want to maybe hold on to your core beliefs here, you can hold that on, and you and I can go to a big horse racing boxing duet in, next month and talk about how dozens of fans around us are going to enjoy that.
1: Well, look at this is an interesting graph. Okay, so the Dodgers, this is last year, $515 million. You'd have to add the Marlins, the A's, Tampa Bay, the Pirates, the White Sox, and Cleveland in all of their salaries to get to $510 million. So that's a big gap.
2: So here's
1: now
2: my,
1: you can blame the owner of the Pirates for not in the, it's embarrassing. It's a great franchise that hasn't been taken care of. Same thing with the A's. It's sad what's happened to the A's. Maybe that'll change that they're going to Vegas, right?
2: Here's my counter to all of this. I don't think that the problem is the cap. I think that the problem, and this isn't just a Los Angeles Dodgers issue. The Chicago Cubs just did this this past offseason. And a lot of teams have, the Cardinals have for a long time, is I think that deferred money has gotten completely out of hand to where a guy like Shohei Ohtani over the next 10 years from the time that his contract was signed,

0: was only getting paid $20 million in during those 10 years, and the final $680 million of it was going to get paid over the next 10 years. I think that... I think both sides
1: want to address that, though,
0: I can't believe that I haven't seen anything, and maybe I've missed it, but I haven't seen anything yet about deferred money.
1: Oh, no.
0: And has there been something?
1: Yeah, absolutely. Okay. Joe, tell me. I think it was the owners that actually proposed to get rid of that deferred money.
2: You know, I can't
1: that was on the table.
0: When
1: I first started talking about this about a month ago, I remember seeing something that specifically addressed deferred money. So I can't be 100%.
0: How much would that change this though?
1: If
0: the Los Angeles Dodgers aren't because then all of a sudden you actually have to pay Shohei Ohtani in the time now legitimate money. Then even the Los Angeles Dodgers cannot afford Freddie Freeman, Mookie Betts, Blake Snell, Kyle Tucker, all of these superstars that they have acquired. So this ends up still punishing these teams, but it doesn't limit them in how much they can spend at the same time.
1: Major League Baseball player owners have proposed eliminating deferred compensation entirely as part of their sweeping collective bargaining agreement at the new CBA. So there you go.
0: I would be totally on board with that, and I think that that would be a good compromise to not having to put a hard cap. You still give these teams the flexibility to put in as much investment as they want to. But the deferred money has gotten way out of hand.
1: I agree with that. So do you? You know, this is the problem. I'm encouraged by the fact that they're both, you know, lobbing shots early here in the summer when this thing doesn't expire till December. But most people, Ethan and Joe and Fred, most people expect this not to be solved right away. Thank God they're not going to wait to, you know, put things on the table till December. You know, does it drag into spring training? Maybe. Does it affect the season? God, I hope not, because then you're really hurting baseball, and that's what we're all worried about, I think.
2: That's right. And then it only was like, 4 or 5 years ago, I guess, was we went through that lockout there, that it was the delayed spring training there for a while. So they've already shown that they're willing to kind of go right up to the deadline there. And I wouldn't be surprised, frankly, at this point, I expect there to be a work stoppage. Believe me, most people would hope not. I just don't see either of them, because it's so ideologically based. And this is a massive, massive ask. Now, that said, I think, and you did a great job, Mark, of kind of spelling out all the, you know, the nuances of the owner's position. I think most of that is negotiable, but I think the salary cap is the one thing they're going to hold on to.
1: Yeah.
2: I don't know if you've noticed this or not, because I you know, of course, I subscribe to the extra innings package and I can watch every Cardinals game here. But the commercials, because they own the network, MLB owns the commercial space, and what I see, at least on my broadcast when I watch the Cardinals, are MLB pro salary cap commercials. And I think it's really interesting that they're sort of using this like a political campaign during the baseball season.
1: Yeah, I'm seeing some of that as well. So before I let you go here, Joe Arnold down in Louisville, where are you with the Cardinals right now? I mean, great news today about Weatherholt. Obviously, not a great series against the Brewers. The Braves are here. Jordan Walker's got 73 RBIs, Joe. Burleson with 66. So many great things going on, but man, too many losses right now.
2: I'm going to blow your mind there, Mark, when I say this, because nobody in St. Louis will agree with me. First of all, thank goodness for John Mozeliak, for the talent that is winning games right now. And it's too bad that Chaim Bloom traded away Wilson Contreras and Sonny Gray. Imagine how much better we'd be.
1: You know, that Sonny Gray question has been mentioned a couple of times. And Wilson's going to be – look, we're going to have a good home run derby, because it's going to be Wilson Contreras, Jordan Walker. Who else? I thought there was another
0: Bryce
1: name.
0: Bryce Harper and Kyle Schwarber have been the newest additions. Ben Rice from the Yankees has been having a phenomenal season. I think that there's one slot still remaining, so that some of the other names are –
1: Oh, but you said also Herrera made the team, right?
0: Herrera just got announced as a replacement for Shohei Ohtani, who will not be participating now. He's having knee soreness, I believe is what it is, and Herrera was the next highest voted National League designated hitter, so he is replacing Shohei Ohtani. So it sucks that Ohtani, the most entertaining player in the world, is the one that isn't gonna be there, but it is cool to see another St. Louis Cardinal on the roster.
1: By the way, what kind of year is Brendan Donovan having? Do you guys know? Was he hurt?
2: He has not played more than 2 weeks.
1: Okay.
2: He's been injured the whole time.
1: That's what I thought, because I hadn't heard his name much. All right, Joe, well, you continue on that road to recovery. Make sure that you give Jennings the correct book, or it'll be
2: I have to before he gets off to Philadelphia. He's going to the Home Run Derby.
1: Oh, he is? Maybe we got to get
2: him
1: on
2: the right field bleachers to catch all the Kyle Schwarber and Bryce Harper home runs. All right, so you can just dump on him next time.
1: You tell him that we might want him on Monday, okay? There's so many layers to get to him these days. You know how it is. But you see if you can get to him. Thanks, Joe. Have a good weekend.
2: Peace, Ethan. Peace.
1: All right, take care. We'll see you. Fred, you really never said what you think about the salary cap. Do you like it?
3: I'm like where you are, I think, and Joe. I want the cap. I also want a floor.
1: Yeah. Well, so, I think the floor is going to be included for sure. It's interesting, though, and I guess we should be a little encouraged that they are talking, right? This song is one of my favorites right now. It's called Yip Yip Yow. It's not the most lyrically complex song, but I still love it.
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5: Yip, yip, yow, you say.
1: Yeah, I love it. I don't know. It's it's like Carolyn Parks or something. I don't even know who the person is. It's a weird name, too.
5: Accident eastbound 6440 east of the inner belt, and it's a little bit slow through there. Westbound looks great. But we had an accident reported near Lake St. Louis Boulevard, so starting to back up. And westbound 70, slow. There was an accident reported near Highway A. And just brief slowdowns behind this. We still have a jam on the Illinois side. And it's westbound on 5570 approaching 111. That due to road work. 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I'm Sue Thomas. That's Traffic 97.1 FM Talk, St. Louis Conservative.
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1: Signing bills that were passed by, you know, the legislature in the spring. 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People make mistakes. Those come back to haunt you. 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
4: Audio cut of the day coming up here in just a couple of minutes. We'll be back next week for a full week. It's kind of weird. We worked 5 days this week.
5: No, so I don't care for
4: my body's not used to it. Do you have big weekend plans?
5: I think I'm going to do not much. That's my plan.
4: That's not bad. See, I got the bachelor weekend, but I loaded it up pretty heavy tomorrow. So I played pickleball at Forest Park. I'd never done that. It was like the open competition. So I played with the Rainfords today and some other folks that were very impressive. I'll tell you what, there was a woman who was 76 years old. And, you know, I said this earlier this week, you can eyeball someone. Maybe you can do this in other sports too, but you eyeball someone, you think you know how they're going to play pickleball. And man, she had five serves in a row that were like unreturnable.
5: Yep.
4: It was impressive. So I got a little house cleaning tomorrow. I'm going to play golf tomorrow, then pickleball back on Sunday morning. But the girls are out of town. I'm watching this show on Apple TV Plus. Going to watch the Cardinals, little World Cup. It's going to be a fantastic weekend.
5: Love it. I'm going to get out on the bike if it doesn't rain.
4: See, that sounds like a good idea too. And on that note, honestly, God, this is one of those things where Dave Murray does the forecast every day. And I'm in the studio and you think I'd be listening to him, but I'm not because I'm getting ready for the next hour.
5: Right.
4: We have thunderstorms this evening possible. Showers overnight are possible. Tomorrow does not look good. It's partly to mostly skies.
5: Really?
4: Scattered storms before midnight. Yeah, but that says night. So let's see. What does it say for Saturday day? Rain showers in the morning. Numerous thunderstorms developing in the afternoon. I might not be playing golf tomorrow afternoon after all, Sue.
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4: Well, one thing that happened a couple of days ago that was confusing is when they were heading back from Turkiye on Air Force One, the reporters were asked to close the blinds, the windows.
7: Do you know why they had us close our window blinds? That was not usual.
8: Okay. Well, yeah, because you're probably on a dangerous flight because of the sleaze bags that we have to do.
4: Well, the sleaze bags, he's talking about Iran in a dangerous flight, rather. He's talking about how they made it clear, death to Trump, the number one target.
9: Everything's gone. Their leaders are gone. They had leaders, they're gone, and they had another set of leaders, they're gone. Now they have another set of leaders, they may be gone. Who knows? And you know what? I may be gone too, because I'm their number one target. It's out all over the place. I'm their number one because they're scum. That's the way they act, and that's the way they've done it for 47 years.
4: Well, the problem is that everyone's gone, but they still lob missiles. Here's General Keith Kellogg saying, let's finish the job.
10: You're going to lay off your neighbors. You're going to stop shooting at Kuwait. You're going to stop shooting at the Emirates. 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
4: 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Of course, we had Sue's news and entertainment stuff from Paul. Cusimano was here. It's been a great week. Thanks to Fred and Ethan and Sue. You have a great weekend.
5: You too.
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5: Westbound 70, great, out of downtown, but an accident near Highway A causing a delay. And 64, it's actually eastbound that is slow, headed for Big Bend. And then westbound is slowing past Lake St. Louis Boulevard. We had an accident out there. Also, a jam remains on the Illinois side. Westbound 5570 headed for 111. That all due to road work. 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
1: Well, the MAC is an awesome destination. 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Really, really fun time. 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And there's some really cool stuff that is on the schedule for August. 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I think Chris Pronger is going to speak downtown, which will be cool. But the other thing we like to talk about is what the MAC and what the members do for philanthropies here in St. Louis. We take some children's charities. The MAC Charitable Society for Children is really an extension of the MAC Sports Foundation and operates as a club within a club. 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We'll talk to you on Monday afternoon.

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6: And doesn't Four also kill majority rule?
7: Yup. Creates minority rule, where just 5% of the most liberal statewide voters in one Missouri congressional district that block any citizen-led reform, making it nearly impossible to pass common-sense conservative citizen ballot measures.
6: That's crazy town stuff.
7: And we've needed our citizen ballot measure power to pass some big conservative stuff, like outlawing tax hikes without voter approval, lobbyist reforms, and term limits for career politicians.
6: No way I'm letting a tiny fraction of liberals derail our conservative power. 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
14: Negotiations continue. I'm Lisa Lacerra, Fox News. Qatari mediators are in Iran as the U.S. and Tehran attempt to restart negotiations, but there's a catch as the U.S. calls on Iran to publicly declare the Strait of Hormuz is open and guarantee an end to all attacks on commercial shipping.
15: This week, the president said the memorandum of understanding between the U.S. and Iran was over as Iran continued attacking tankers in the Strait of Hormuz. After the president left the NATO summit, CENTCOM confirmed the U.S. had engaged in targeted strikes on Iran. Now, President Trump says the ceasefire is over. However, a senior U.S. official now says Iran's attacks on ships this week were from a rogue faction of Iranian hardliners who were trying to sabotage the ceasefire talks. Those talks continue, but the U.S. is now demanding Iranian officials issue a statement making it clear the Strait of Hormuz is open. The president also this week said he remains number one on Iran's kill list.
14: Fox's Jessica Rosenthal. The pretrial hearing for Tyler Robinson, the man suspected of killing Charlie Kirk on a college campus in Utah last September, is wrapped up.
16: Looking ahead to next steps, both sides will need to submit briefs to Judge Tony Graff and then return to court for oral arguments on September 1st. The delay is not sitting well with Erica Kirk, who's been in the courtroom every day. And in a new motion, the Kirk family is asking the judge to file his probable cause determination by September.

0: September 1st.
1: Fox says Claudia Cowan in Provo. Robinson is charged with aggravated murder and has not entered a plea. Days after a former girlfriend accused him of rape, Graham Plattner has formally submitted paperwork to withdraw from Maine's Senate race. In his letter to the Secretary of State's office, which he posted on social media, Plattner wrote, "The people who nominated him voted for a new kind of politics that's representative of people in the real world." Maine's Democratic Party said earlier this week it would hold a convention to replace Plattner. 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
7: I'm Charles Payne, and this is the Fox Business Report.
8: The NASDAQ and the S&P 500 end the week slightly higher, both up between 1% and 2%. Facebook parent company Meta was the week's big winner, rising 6%. Bank of America analysts said the company's AI infrastructure costs were lower than expected. The Wall Street Journal says Apple has sued OpenAI, saying the company stole Apple trade secrets. According to the suit, two OpenAI employees who used to work for Apple were involved. And a top economist warns that inflationary pressures are here for a while, even though gas prices are falling. Conference Board Chief Economist Dana Peterson says global trade and geopolitical problems are pushing prices higher. And that's your Fox Business Report. I'm Roger Stern, invested in you.
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10: We are still in a bit of an unsettled weather pattern, but I think we're okay for evening plans. The next batch of showers and thunderstorms arriving very late tonight, 73. Saturday, partly sunny, scattered showers and thunderstorms. No all-day rain, but we keep an eye on the sky. The stronger storms producing some very heavy downpours of rain. 87. Saturday night, scattered showers and storms. 70. Sunday, partly sunny. 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Chief Meteorologist, Dave Murray.

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0: from everywhere USA. 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
1: Oh, hot damn. Final hour of the week on Fox Across America with Jimmy Failla, and we are going big. We have booked my wife for the entire hour.
2: That's stupid. Use your common sense.
1: I don't know. Jenny has her fans on this radio show, which is not taking place on stolen land. That being said, it came to our attention this week at parents that our son might be going to school on some stolen land. We're going to discuss that in a big parenting final hour of the week on Fox Across America. But first and foremost, the woman of the hour, and that hour is snack time. Jenny Failla. Yeah, you look great. Good to see you, babe.
3: Hi.
1: It wouldn't be us without a cheap shot.
3: That's true.
1: I was making this comparison earlier in the week, and I think this is the highest form of compliment I can give you. Okay, in this matter.
3: Okay.
1: I was talking about how there are people cranky on America 250, the people who got mad. And I said, like, it's almost embarrassing to get mad on America 250 because you legitimately are there to celebrate the greatest source of good the world has ever known.
3: 100%.
1: No country has given more humanitarian aid, no economic.

0: food, and we're like, what are you looking at?
1: Yeah.
0: Whore.
1: I have to say, we've gotten much, much better in like the last several years. But in the beginning there, that is so true, man.
0: Yeah, the term she's looking for is dead on the inside. But Jenny's here for the full hour.
1: Just don't care anymore.
0: It is a Friday. It was a week of milestones. But while you were taking our son up to college orientation, something I had joked with him about, every college in America is a little woke.
1: Yeah.
0: Okay, they are all social justice warriors, because by definition, that's the safer side of every issue to be on.
1: Uh-huh.
0: If you are a corporate entity, it's actually a lot more convenient and safer to take woke positions. Not to say some of the people don't harbor those positions, but the point is, I told him going up to college, you're going to laugh because it's not where we grew up in Nassau County.
1: Yeah.
0: We grew up in Nassau County surrounded by women who say friggin'. You know what I mean? It's totally, half of them have my accent.
1: Right.
0: They're playing loose ball.
1: Yeah.
0: But it's a bit of an adjustment. That being said, nobody going through a bigger adjustment than you. How was the week of college orientation? I haven't talked to you. How are you taking this?
1: You know what? I thought I would be a little worse for the wear, just be a little extra sad, but it actually was pretty cool being able to walk around, see him. There was parts that we were together, parts that they split us up. Uh-huh. And to be able to see
0: him. That's called an arrest. Okay. Go ahead.
1: Parts where I could see him walking around with like their group and see him make new friends like right away, just even in that, you know, little mm-hmm. orientation part. And that gave me a lot of comfort. Also, me learning the campus a little more is helpful, because I feel like I know where he's going to be. Like, I'm, you know, because I before this, didn't know anything about that town.
0: Yeah.
1: So, yeah.
0: This is, having a little more intel makes you feel like you're along for the ride a little more.
1: A little. Like, at a distance, obviously, it's like his thing. This is going to be his new experience. But, you know, if he says something to me like, oh, well, I was at this building or the, you know, the rec center or whatever, I could like have a visual in my mind. Because, you know, you have this child who you basically know everything about them while they live with you. You know their friends, you know their teachers, you know, like at their schools. You know, if you're a parent that works in the PTA or volunteers, you know the insides of the school, you know the outside of the school. Uh-huh. And now all of a sudden, we're just sending him this place that I don't know. So orientation actually did make me feel a little bit better.
0: I would like that for you.
1: Yeah.
0: Listen. No matter who he winds up learning from, under what auspices they teach him, I promise you, he has better professors than the one I'm about to tell you about. If you didn't see this story this week, I don't know that we're going to cover it on Fox News Saturday night tomorrow night, because we have a phenomenal panel of people you know and love, Mike Baker.
1: Love.
0: Gianna Caldwell Gray, Aaron Berg.
1: Yay.
0: Yeah, so that's happening. And Tiffany Smiley, who I revere, is making her debut on the show. But I don't know, in all honesty, as loose as she is on this show, this one's out to lunch. Did you see the flight instructor story by any chance?
1: No.
0: Oh, my God. Well, here you go.
1: Okay.
0: And I don't know how many of Lincoln's professors you met, but I promise you, they're all better than what I'm about to tell you. So a dude was taking flight lessons this week. 10 minutes into the flight, his instructor said, you know what you have to do, keep going, and jumped out of the plane to his death.
1: What?
0: It wasn't even like a prank, like a skydiver. His instructor just killed himself mid-flight lesson, and this guy had to land the plane. And this is why I don't fly Ryanair. No, I'm kidding. It was not Ryanair. It was just a real guy at a flight instructor school.
1: What? But where?
0: I was coming home from in Argentina. I was coming home, and I guess this is when they were down 2-0 against Egypt. But that flight instructor, just as he hit the ground, he heard, goal! He's like, well, maybe this was a bad idea.
1: A little premature.
0: They came back and won 3-2. But yeah, the guy killed himself. The other guy, thankfully, knew how to land the plane. But the point is, as long as none of Lincoln's professors jump out of the plane, I think he's going to have a good run up in college.
1: Yeah, I think so. My God, that's crazy.
0: My favorite tweet, the comment in the Twitter thread was, it's traumatic, but this form of teaching is very effective. God. And you have to
1: baptism
0: laugh.
1: Baptism by fire.
0: You have to laugh. And to the guy's credit, he landed the plane.
1: Yeah.
0: We're talking.
1: Now, will he ever go fly again, though? Or is that so traumatic?
0: You know, come fly with me. Come fly without me. Come fly without me. What? You'll fly. You'll fly away. Like, wait, where are you going? What's going on, Sinatra? I'm confused. We're talking to my wife. It's Friday. And that one got me. Do you want to know the second one that got me? Like, I feel like I could be doing a game with you right now, which is not a game. Where it's like, if I was reading you a headline, you have to tell me if this is real or not.
1: Yeah.
0: Are you ready for this next headline? Okay. This is another one. Great one. Arsonist cuts off penis, uses it to start a fire.

0: My first question is how? Like, I'm going to need the next sentence in this article.
1: I'm going to need some additional context.
0: How, so, do, you know.
1: Let me pull up the story for you.
0: I don't think they double as matchsticks, right?
1: Like, if the New York, I got to be honest, if they did, I would have figured it out when I was a kid.
0: I was
1: going
0: to say, someone
1: you
0: has.
1: Go through, you know, hold on a second. Let me see. I'm going to give you the full headline. Okay. Well, this is great.
0: This is wild.
1: I know. This is amazing. And it's real. I'm talking to Jenny Fallah. As I said, I'm running her through. Oh, man. Indiana man accused of cutting off his genitals.
0: I mean, isn't that a pretty easy...
1: That's what I was going to say.
0: The accusation is it's either he did or he didn't.
1: Using them to start a fire. It would seem to me like if you put the guy in a police lineup, there's a pretty obvious tell.
0: Point him out.
1: They're out in Fort Wayne. You and I spent some good time out there.
0: Yeah.
1: I'm laughing. A man in Indiana accused of cutting off his genitals, using them to start a fire, according to authorities. Christopher Peden, P-E-D-E-N, is charged with one count of arson, which carries a potential prison sentence of up to 12 years. Fort Wayne firefighters dispatched a garage fire in May, while at the same time, authorities were called to reports of a stabbing. Peden told police he was staying up somewhere downtown and someone had threatened him the day before. While at the hospital, he allegedly told an officer he was dishonest at the stabbing scene and wanted to be truthful. He said at about 2 a.m., he went to the garage, used a kitchen knife to cut off his nuts. Peden said he then poured gasoline on the dismembered organ, set it on fire, leaving the garage and walking away until he found police. While investigating the scene, officers found gasoline container, four lighters, as well as the kitchen knife. Court records do not detail whether the genitals were located. He's due back in court next week.
0: How did he walk away?
1: Delicately. I mean,
0: like, wouldn't you like to see those footprints in, like, the snow if it was, like, winter?
1: Oh, just no. To see where they're had to so put your close feet. Together. You know what it reminds me of?
0: Shuffle. How do you do that? Uh-huh. Dismember your own body and then do something else.
1: Yeah.
0: Like anything else.
1: Well, listen, I mean, he is a committed arsonist. To say nothing else, this is a guy committed to the bit.
0: But
1: to be
0: couldn't
1: clear.
0: You just, like, if are they flammable? Like, what was, like, highly flammable? What was the purpose of using this? He couldn't have gone in his dryer and gotten some, like, lint. Like, that'll start a fire real quick. I've never heard of, you know, testicles.
1: It was 2 a.m. We've been to Fort Wayne. We have friends in Fort Wayne. We've done that comedy club there.
0: Yep.
1: Maybe he had a stuffed Pee Wee Herman doll. Okay. This makes no sense to anyone listening right now. But Jenny and I were once gifted a haunted Pee Wee Herman doll.
0: Yeah.
1: And I want to tell you this story because this matters. We were out at the Fort Wayne Comedy Club on my birthday weekend. This is probably 2022.
0: Yeah.
1: 22, 23, around then. Things are happening. Career's picking up. I just found out I have a book coming out, maybe a TV show. It's a big time to be us. Jenny and I had a gig in Fort Wayne, Indiana that weekend. Of course, her parents are out there. They're our faves. So we drove so we could spend extra time with the family. At least that was the plan.
0: Yeah.
1: My mom had gifted me a Pee Wee Herman dog. She knows I love Pee Wee, that she got at a garage sale.
0: Mm-hmm.
1: So, as you know, we did the silly thing you do with a stuffed animal. We threw him in the backseat, put a seatbelt on.
0: Yeah.
1: At the time we did this, my Bronco, which was a few months old, had never known any adversity whatsoever, left New York only for an immediate blizzard to ensue, to the point that Route 80 was closed. We were forced into a hotel.
0: Yep.
1: Couldn't have drove if we wanted to, but weather happens in the winter. It's December.
0: Yeah.
1: We're not surprised with that. But we get back in the car the next morning. We have a crack in my windshield.
0: Yep.
1: That becomes a second crack as we drive. And things get progressively worse from there. So much so that when the comedy show is over in Indiana that night, okay, we get in the car to find out one of the tires happens to be low on air. We get an indicator.
0: Yeah.
1: It's about negative 12 degrees, but it's aggressively leaking air to the point that Jenny and I, who were trying to drive from Fort Wayne, Indiana back to New York.
0: Yep.
1: Okay, are now getting out of the car every 10 miles
0: filling
1: in
0: it.
1: Negative 12 degree weather any gas station that has a pump.
0: Yeah.
1: With completely, I mean, what is the frostbitten finger?
0: Yes, I was going to say, like, bending our fingers.
1: Yes.
0: Like, could have made them crack off.
1: They could have
0: completely
1: cracked. Like, we were using our mouths at one point to twist the pump onto the, I'm not even making that up. And through the course of the night, we went from one leaky tire to a second one to our windshield in the cold while we were out of the car refilling it. The cracks expanded because it was so cold out and turned our windshield into a full-blown spider web.
0: Yeah.
1: Okay. Unable to find a 24-hour garage, even like a truck stop garage, at 2 in the morning on a Saturday night heading into a Sunday,
0: mm-hmm.
1: we decided to make a calculated decision. New York was out of the question. Let's try to drive to your parents' house south of where we were in Ohio.
0: Mm-hmm.
1: So we got onto Route 75, not before attempting to go to a garage in Toledo.
0: Yes.
1: It was a. Have you ever been to an auto garage where they don't have a sign out front? They have graffiti on a wall that has a phone number and says it's a garage. We went to a business that had no windows, a wooden front door, not a door.
0: Boarded up.
1: A board for a front door with a lock on it.
0: Yeah.
1: That said they were open 24 hours. We legitimately knocked on it because we were so delirious
0: and desperate for help.
1: Completely, you know. Blissfully ignorant of the fact that if someone had opened that door, it was to make stew out of our bodies when we got inside. But anyway, whoever was cooking the meth or cracking out on it at 5 in the morning decided not to answer the door.
0: Didn't answer.
1: So we live on to try and drive down to your parents' house.
0: Mm-hmm.
1: At which point, this is real, the windshield eventually shatters. The one tire gets a full bone blowout.
0: Yep.
1: As
0: on
1: we're
0: the
1: trying
0: highway.
1: To pull off the highway, we have a blown out tire, another one with the check engine light on. Our actual windshield is shattered. And as we roll into the Speedway gas station, the check engine light comes on in the car.
0: Yep.
1: At which point we just jumped out of the car, grabbed the Pee Wee Herman doll and like threw him into a dump. It's like your parents' burn pile or whatever.
0: Yeah.
1: But lo and behold, that car was left there and had to be towed down to Ohio,
0: another
1: 80 miles. We had to fly home out of Dayton and abandon the Bronco.
0: Yep.
1: And we did, to our credit, torch the Pee Wee Herman doll.
0: Yeah.
1: So my only thought, knowing that this happened in Fort Wayne in the same town we did, is maybe they had the Pee Wee Herman doll.
0: Maybe.
1: Maybe this guy who cut his nuts off and then lit his garage on fire was possessed by Pee Wee.
0: Maybe.
1: I don't have an answer to that.
0: Hey! There might be something there.
1: We're going to get to the bottom of this because it's the kind of hard-hitting journalism Jenny and I do on a Friday. I mean, to his credit, though, if you were going to have one guy teaching Lincoln, would you rather have the arsonist or the professor who jumps out of the plane?
0: I mean, you know I don't quite know. I mean, I don't think he has any, I don't know.
1: I mean, the arsonist will at least give you a package deal. Come on, Jenny, what are we doing here? Don't go anywhere. My wife's going to stay with me, I promise. She's back after this.
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10: 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Two goals in quick succession early in the second half propelled France to a 2-0 win over Morocco. Kylian Mbappe had one of those goals, moving him to a share of the tournament lead with 8 goals total. France has now made the semifinals for a third straight tournament and the 5th in the last 8 World Cups. I'm Mike Conti.

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3: There it is, Fox Across America with Jimmy Failla doing a damn thing with Jenny Failla on a Friday, putting the family to work. This time next week, we will technically, although we're working, I have a stand-up show in Monterey, we'll be on vacation.
4: I'm so excited.
3: We're the weirdest people I know, because every vacation we've ever taken has three or four stand-up shows in the middle of it.
4: Yeah.
3: But we're just away. We're on our own. It's right. Me, you, it's the Link Man. We do a show, we go out to dinner. We have a great, I'm so excited.
4: I'm so pumped.
3: Monterey.
4: Yeah.
3: Friday night, if you're listening, Golden State Theater, this Friday night, a week from tonight anyway, mm-hmm. It's the 17th. We're going to be in Napa the 18th. That's a banger. And then we have to get off the grid for about a week before we go down to Anaheim and raise holy hell at the Grove in Anaheim. But I'm in good spirits with Jenny Failla just the same. It's Friday. We got a big show coming up tomorrow night. And we are right now, okay, 35 minutes away from happy hour, because I have Hannity tonight. You know how that works.
4: Yep.
3: And usually the way it works for me is, and you know this, I don't drink when I do stand up because it slows down my brain.
4: Mm-hmm.
3: I, you know, some comics get bombed and, you know, do just comedy. I don't particularly like that. So for my Friday night TV hits, I take usually some of my TV team to happy hour and I eat Irish pub food, which to me is more redeeming than anything you can pour in a glass of alcohol.
4: Yeah.
3: A shepherd's pie. Terry at Langan sends out flatbreads, weird meatball thing, and gives you a big Irish. Oh, you gotta, you know, that whole
4: thing.
3: She's
4: the best.
3: We love Terry. If you're in the tri-state area, if you're listening on WOR, if you ever come to a taping of Fox News Saturday night, you have to go to Langan's next door. It's called Studio L, and it's where a lot of us spend our time when we have a free minute during the day.
4: Mm-hmm.
3: And you'll meet Terry, and you'll meet the whole Barnyard Jamboree, and you will be emotionally wealthier for having done so.
4: Oh, yeah, they're wonderful people.
3: Irish pub owners, especially the ones who moved to America, have such a better disposition than their customers.
4: Yeah.
3: You know what I mean?
4: Big time.
3: Yeah, Langan's a very happy place. A lot of happy people in there, but their default is happy. They're Irish pub owners.
4: And it's gorgeous, and it's nice, and they're just so warm and friendly.
3: I know, but you know what I think it is? It's because they moved here from a place where it rains every day.
4: Yeah.
3: That's why Annie on my TV show is in such a good mood. She moved here from Seattle.
4: Yeah.
3: So
4: yeah,
3: she went from in the rain every day, stepping on syringes on the way to work, to now she's in Fox in New York City. You just got a couple
4: stepping
3: of weird,
4: on syringes on the way to work.
3: Fair. Okay, great.
4: Just a little better weather.
3: And she has to cover her face in public because of Mom Donnie. You know, the hijab, that whole thing. I kid. But Jenny and I, when we come back, I'm going to get into what I believe to be the story of the week in politics. We're going to do some adulting. Sometimes we have to do this. It's kind of a kitchen table show. Isn't that what I say, Jenny?
4: Yeah.
3: Because we both look like we're eating all the time. I'm kidding. Stop it. But we always talk about kitchen table issues on the program. Because the one disclaimer I issue constantly on this show is everybody who covers politics for a living covers headlines. Mm-hmm. But the headlines are often inconsequential.
4: Yeah.
3: Meaning, let me give you an example. We spent a month covering the reflecting pool on the National Mall.
4: Yeah.
3: Now, if you were like somebody struggling to get by, you know, somebody going through anything, trying to get your feet on the ground, build a family, get a job, go to college, whatever the hell you're doing.
4: Yeah.
3: The reflecting pool doesn't matter.
4: Right. Right.
3: Okay. One thing happened this week. It's not war in Iran. It's not Graham Plattner, that fat out of work walrus sexting another woman being forced out of a campaign race. Okay. There's one thing of true consequence that happened this week for every single American. And it's a huge happening. Like literally probably as good of a conversation as we could be having politically. Jenny and I on our little kitchen table show. We're going to take a quick commercial break, eat our snacks so we don't get caught on the Fox Nation cameras. We'll wipe off the crumbs. We will be back with the ultimate kitchen table issue after this on Fox Across America.

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2: 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Don't believe their lies. The truth is, Amendment 5 closes loopholes exploited by the super rich and slashes taxes paid by Missouri's working families, phasing out income taxes and cutting property taxes. They finally pay what they owe while you keep what you earn. Vote yes on Amendment 5, paid for by Missouri Promise PAC.

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8: Damn, there it is. Final half hour of the week on Fox Across America. We got Jenny in for the full hour, although it's felt longer to me. I feel like we're on hour six right now. I'm kidding, Jenny. You're the best. Always great company. Jenny Failla, who is not on my TV show this weekend, you will be on for the summer block party.
9: That's right.
8: In 2 weeks. It's Tom Shalhoub, who we love.
9: Yep.
8: Tom Shalhoub is great TV.
9: He is.
8: And he's great.
9: He's so funny and goofy.
8: Yes, and he's great live audience TV. Like, if you ever come to a taping of Fox News Saturday night, like, Shalhoub's walkouts are funny.
9: Oh, they're so
8: he
9: funny.
8: He dances, because, you know, people clap along to the music during the commercial break. He dances.
9: Yep.
8: He's great. So Shalhoub, Kennedy's going to be there. I think Danny Polishuk is on, and who we love. And Jeff Foxworthy.
9: Yeah.
8: That's the Foxworthy interview.
9: Yeah.
8: Jeff Foxworthy has a great laugh. You know his laugh.
9: Yep.
8: He is phenomenal. So that is the Fox News Saturday night summer block party, which doesn't actually air until July 25th. But right now, no time for time travel. Jenny and I sitting here in the studio having a Friday chit chat about all things America. Something I brought up earlier in the week, and I don't think I spent enough time on it, even if I spent hours on it. The Trump accounts kicked off officially on the 4th of July. Every kid born between 2025 and 2028, now alive with $1,000 in the S&P 500.
9: That's incredible.
8: And according to the reporting, if you were to feed this thing $10 a week, $10 a week means $520 a year, until your kid is 18, you have guaranteed your kid will be a millionaire at the age of 55.
9: Wow.
8: And you know what's bigger than that is, I know there's a lot of people listening going, damn, I have a four-year-old. I missed that. But you didn't miss that. This conversation is your reminder that compounding interest is such a big deal for accumulating wealth in this country that just the difference between a 20-year-old and a 30-year-old, if you were a 20-year-old, that extra 10 years of compounding interest is worth nearly $500,000 in your wealth accumulation. So imagine what the extra 20 years is worth if you start saving for a kid right now. So I love this story so much. It got no sugar in the news because it was like, who did Graham Plattner show his wang to? Are we going to blow up the gay Ayatollah again, which I understand are consequential things if you run a news network, but if you're listening to this radio show as a person, like starting a family and getting on their feet in life, there is no more important conversation to have than financial literacy, because ultimately that's the determining factor in everything you're trying to do in your life. Can we pay the bills? Can we keep the lights on? Do we have to move? Do I need a side job? You know, this is one of those ways where the brokest person listening can be the smartest person listening and finish up ahead of the other guy.
9: Oh, yeah.
8: Let's say you're a rat race person, which I don't think anybody should be, but let's assume you are a rat race person. You're competing. You got like siblings or friends or neighbors trying to be better than them. They might make $500,000 a year more than you. Okay. They might make $500 a year. You might make 30. Okay.

0: you could end up with more money than them
1: yep.
0: if you're smart about putting it away.
1: Because mm-hmm.
0: oftentimes those people who make a lot of money spend a lot of money. They don't
1: yep.
0: necessarily save a lot of money.
1: Right.
0: Or you have a good job, but you marry someone like I did who blows it all. I'm kidding.
1: Yeah, right.
0: My whole life is a giant Amazon box. In theory, you would think she was spending me at a house and home, but it all cost $2.18.
1: Yeah.
0: We're not paying people to make these dresses. What are we talking about here? Mow, get back in there. But the point is, the brokest guy listening to the show right now could guarantee his children $1 million.
1: Yeah.
0: If you literally opened up a Trump account. If you got a four-year-old, you aren't eligible, just open up an account. Throw
1: right,
0: your 10
1: right.
0: bucks in there.
1: Do you want, yeah, just start one.
0: 10 bucks is literally one value meal that you probably are going to eat this week.
1: Mm-hmm.
0: You know, I understand. And I know some of you might say, well, then I'd have to go without for that meal. Then do it.
1: Well, yeah.
0: I mean, what,
1: yeah.
0: Maybe that sucks.
1: Cook one extra meal
0: yeah.
1: instead of getting
0: Thank
1: like,
0: you.
1: A, you know, something like that. Yeah.
0: We're
1: there's ways to try.
0: $10. Okay.
1: Yeah. yeah.
0: And believe me, I do not dismiss the significance of $10.
1: Mm-hmm.
0: We were very broke when I was a cab driver. I was not eating food. Like I was
1: yep.
0: eating, I was buying dollar bananas.
1: Yeah,
0: they were three for
1: bananas.
0: A dollar.
1: Yep.
0: And bringing two granola bars. That mm-hmm. was a 12-hour workday. You'd,
1: yep.
0: You'd get fun every 3 hours. Every 3 hours, you get a banana. Then on the 6th hour, you get a granola bar. Then
1: mm-hmm.
0: on the 9th hour, you'd get a banana. Then on the 12th hour, you'd get a granola bar on the way back to the garage. That was my
1: yep.
0: life.
1: Yep.
0: I was doing that.
1: Yeah.
0: Okay, and it's amazing because I didn't look like I was doing that.
1: Well, I know. I mean, even when I was in college
0: uh-huh.
1: and working my way through school, my meals were when I worked. I would make sure that I had shifts because then you could have a certain amount of things for free
0: yes.
1: or I could get something for like 60% off, something like that. I'd pick
0: yeah.
1: like the kids' meal
0: uh-huh.
1: and for like $2, I'd have dinner. Like, I mean, yeah.
0: Yeah, it's amazing. But in the overall scheme of things, like even if you're not getting fed at work and you're feeding yourself outside, it is called sacrificing.
1: Yeah.
0: And that's what so many generations of Americans did to get ahead. The problem
1: mm-hmm.
0: now for a lot of people is they are in a rat race
1: mm-hmm.
0: and they open up Instagram and they see somebody sitting next to the window of a plane.
1: Yeah.
0: Without realizing that if you pulled wide on the camera, it's their dryer.
1: Yeah.
0: They're doing that shot where they fake the plane.
1: Yeah, yeah, yeah.
0: But the point is, don't worry about what everybody else is doing. This is truly a way to help yourself. I wish it got more coverage in the media
1: mm-hmm.
0: because the whole idea of financial literacy and bettering your life for the next version of you who gets it
1: yeah.
0: is oddly missing from political discourse.
1: Yeah.
0: I think one of the reasons why is people were smarter and a little more self-reliant 10 or 20 years ago.
1: Mm-hmm.
0: So maybe they didn't need to teach this in home ec.
1: Yeah, but don't you think they should?
0: Yes, 100%.
1: I think now,
0: yes.
1: Like I really do. I think there should be something, you know, that tax, like the whole financial literacy, but like just what you were saying too, like somebody to really try to like get into these kids' heads that constant comparison.
0: Mm-hmm.
1: You're not like, and I heard something and I'm sure it's been said a ton of times too. It's like when you compare yourself to somebody online, you're comparing your reality to their highlight reel.
0: Yes.
1: And
0: that's a good point.
1: No one is, you know,
0: yeah.
1: there's a few people who have made content showing.
0: You know Tom
1: Papa?
0: You know
1: yeah, yeah, yeah, of course.
0: He's a great favorite. He's like, how you guys doing? You crushing it? You crushing it on the gram every day? Are you maxing out, crushing it?
1: That's so funny.
0: And he's like, you, nobody's crushing
1: yeah,
0: it.
1: Yeah, yeah. It's so true. It's so true. There's very few content creators who have made like their thing showing how flawed.
0: Yeah.
1: Like this one girl, she's so great. She's like, you know, I'm here to show you what like real houses look like. Blah,
0: uh-huh.
1: blah, blah. She's like, oh, look at this mess. This has been here for 3 days. Ah. And like, you know, so it's funny. It's like a little bit of like, okay, let's bring everybody back to reality here.
0: Yeah, man. And the truth is, again, you can really hook yourself up long term, hook your kids up long term. You don't need a lot of money. That's the, and
1: right.
0: to be honest with you, I didn't know that. Like,
1: no,
0: when I was a
1: no.
0: young kid, I had money that I could have invested, and technically I did, but it was at a blackjack table.
1: Or a car.
0: But imagine
1: or something
0: if
1: silly.
0: All the
1: yeah.
0: money I blew gambling before I met you was in like a stock market. We'd be loaded.
1: Yeah.
0: I could afford to leave you. Holy hell. As it stands, I'm like two contracts away. I'm busting my ass over
1: Listen,
0: here.
1: Listen, keep making it. I get half of it.
0: Hey, girl. Jenny Fail is shaking me down. But the point is, that's a conversation that we should be having more of because, like, when people keep saying, especially on the socialism side of things,
1: mm-hmm.
0: like, you know, the government needs to give you this. You know, they've got to, you know, give you free health care. They've got to, you know, free child care. They've got to give you free college.
1: Yeah.
0: The government's got to help you buy your house. You know, all of those things.
1: Yeah.
0: None of that is necessary.
1: Mm-hmm.
0: If you put yourself in a greater position to succeed. But the government doesn't have that conversation because the people pushing big government codependency don't want you to be self-sufficient.
1: No.
0: That's the point.
1: Right.
0: The biggest argument against welfare is they were like, you understand you're going to subsidize so much poverty that there are going to be generations of people who lose their resolve to fight through adversity.
1: Yeah.
0: Because they go, well, if we just break up and quit, we have a check coming.
1: Yeah.
0: I mean, I know people legitimately know people who adopt babies because they get money from the government.
1: Oh, yeah.
0: And it doesn't necessarily mean they're spending the money on the babies.
1: Right, right.
0: It just means they're adopting a lot of babies, getting a lot of money. Now they have a big mess. They basically have a bus terminal of a house.
1: Yeah.
0: But that poverty-stricken bus terminal is putting $30,000 a month in their pocket.
1: Yeah.
0: Now, I'll give them credit because they're at least adopting babies. I also know other people that are opening daycares with no babies in them.
1: Well, you know, it's a big problem all the way around, too, because I actually knew somebody a long time ago whose mother fell on hard times. And that's what, you know, those government assistants, they're for, like, they're a safety net.
0: Yes.
1: And she ended up having to use these benefits, but was trying so hard to work her way out of it and was working really hard, taking extra jobs, like doing all of this, and got promoted at her job. I think she was working at a grocery store, but so she had health insurance for her two kids. She was a single mom.
0: Yeah.
1: And working really hard, really did not want to be on this. The pride was like, I don't want the help, but she had a family to support.
0: Yeah.
1: So she worked her way up and got to be a manager, but still put her at, like, she was going to struggle. She was going to make more money. But they were going to take her benefits. If she went off, they were going to take her health insurance away if she took this raise. So instead of trying to be able to work her way off of it, she's like, she didn't take the raise because then she couldn't afford the, if she got more money, she couldn't pay for the insurance. And instead of finding a way to easily transition out, it's like they almost keep you on it.
0: Incentivized poverty.
1: Yeah.
0: It's a real thing.
1: Yeah.
0: We're talking to Jenny Fallon, and we were talking about the Trump accounts. It went into effect July the 4th. I was playing these clips all week long. Dana Bash on CNN praised them. CNBC was like, yeah, this is phenomenal. And the truth is, if you're listening right now, if you have a newborn kid, go download the Trump account app. It's actually really easy to use. All you have to do, when you apply for a Social Security card for your newborn, it's the same place now where you'll get your Trump account.
1: Wow.
0: It's seeded with $1,000, but the Dell family is giving you an extra $250. There's two other grants. One is for $324, one is for $200. But the point is, if that, say, $1,700 went into account today for a newborn baby, if it's not touched, it's worth about 10 grand at the age of 18. But if it's funded regularly, it's worth 50 grand.
1: Wow.
0: If it's funded $10 a week through the age of 18, it'll mature to be worth nearly $200,000 by the time they're 30. And if it's continuously funded at $10 a week till they're 55 years old, they will have $1 million.
1: That's
0: now, again,
1: wild.
0: You could be making $20,000 a year and still be giving birth to a kid right now that will be a millionaire by 55.
1: Yeah.
0: And a million may not find go as far as it did then or now, whatever the case may be.
1: But it's still something.
0: But it's $1 million.
1: More than zero.
0: Thank
1: I was going to say, even if it matured to nothing, it's still $1,700 that you did not contribute to it. That's amazing.
0: That's amazing.
1: What a gift.
0: Somehow this just turned into the Dave Ramsey show. Don't worry. The smut will return. We'll return to our regularly scheduled smut in a minute. Jenny Fallon closing out the week after this.
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2: AI firms are much more aggressive in the pace of their software updates. Elon Musk says that SpaceX's AI model, Grok 4.5, has begun private beta testing at SpaceX and Tesla, with Musk saying Grok 4.5 is being built on a foundation model that's three times the size of the previous model. Musk says that SpaceX plans to release new AI models every month for the rest of the year. I'm Jason Brooks.
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5: Of the ninth of Fox Across America with Jimmy Failla. Jenny Failla in studio for the full hour this time next week. You can meet Jenny Failla in person.
6: That's
5: we
6: right.
5: We will be out in Monterey. Hey, girl. Mm-hmm. We're going to be at the Golden State Theater in Monterey next Friday night, July the 17th. Saturday the 18th, the Uptown Theater in Napa. Hot damn. We're going to see William and Kyle.
6: I'm excited.
5: That's a big damn deal.
6: Yep.
5: We've never had a bad second with William and Kyle.
6: No, never.
5: Do you remember last year after the Hannity shows, we went to Barfly in Safety
6: right.
5: Harbor, Florida?
6: Mm-hmm.
5: Your parents were there.
6: Yep.
5: Lincoln and I discovered lobster quesadillas.
6: Yeah, you did.
5: How amazing was that night? There's nobody's company I enjoy more than William and Kyle.
6: Yep.
5: So that's next Saturday night, Napa Uptown Theater. And then we'll be off the grid, undisclosed location. I'm not going to talk about it.
6: Yep.
5: But July the 25th is our last stop out in California. That's the Grove in Anaheim. Tickets to all of those shows, foxacrossamerica.com. But right now, you don't have to fly to Monterey to see Jenny. She is right here dragging down my show in studio. My favorite story of the week. This may or may not come up on Fox News Saturday night. An inmate, prison inmate in Michigan, copped to smuggling wine in her vagina.
6: Oh, man.
5: They call it the prison pocket
6: yeah.
5: in some parts. But my question to you, and answer this honestly, guys, this is on thesmokinggun.com. This is where I found the story. So mm-hmm. if you want to look it up yourself, you can. Jenny, I'm going to ask you in a second to look at the computer monitor.
6: Okay.
5: And tell me if you believe this prison inmate has a vagina.
6: Oh, okay.
5: Can you take a look when you're ready? Take your time. You can get off the mic if you need to.
6: No.
5: That is the prison inmate.
6: What's no.
5: smuggling. Yes. I want to go out on a limb and say it might have been the back pocket, if you will. I don't know that there is a front pocket on this person. Guys, thesmokinggun.com. Oh, recognizing that the 12.5% proof was in the pudding, a Michigan woman pled guilty to trying to smuggle into jail wine that was hidden inside her body, according to court records. Before its discovery, the unopened bottle of Cupcake Vineyard's Pinot Grigio, you had that, was stored inside the vagina of Monique Megashiani. I do not believe that is Monique Megashiani. That is a man, baby.
6: Yeah, that's a misprint. That has to be a misprint. Somebody.
5: Either that's the wrong photo.
6: Yeah.
5: That is no way.
6: That's what I mean. My follow-up question, regular size bottle or the liter?
5: Now, listen, if that really is a woman.
6: Yeah.
5: Okay. And that wine was inside her hoo-ha.
6: Oh, my gosh.
5: I'm going to go out on a limb and say that's the only thing that's ever been in there. I'm not trying to be mean, but Jenny.
6: No. Yeah.
5: She looks like my man, Eddie, who comes to all the TV
6: tapings. Yeah.
5: She looks like Eddie at Langan.
6: Yeah.
5: If I see Eddie at the taping Saturday night, I'm going to show him this picture and ask him if he recently pled guilty.
6: His brother or sister.
5: And that doesn't mean he looks like a woman. He doesn't.
6: No, he doesn't.
5: He doesn't look anything like a woman.
6: No.
5: But you know who else doesn't look like
6: this
5: a woman?
6: This person.
5: So here's my next question.
6: Uh-huh.
5: Because, like, when you are smuggling alcohol into prison in your hoo-ha, it is literally a one-shot deal. Okay? You only get booked once.
6: Yeah.
5: I mean, listen, I'm sure you enjoy it because they probably don't serve booze in there. Is that what it is?
6: I guess so. But don't they make it? Like, if I watch any of the-

0: those movies that like they figure out how to make it, like hooch in a toilet or
1: cologne
0: something like that.
1: With some,
0: yeah, like, they
1: some
0: get very scientific.
1: Potatoes, uh-huh. You can squeeze the alcohol.
0: Yeah.
1: I want to believe they do, but I can't imagine.
0: But again, how do you walk? Like the guy with the arsonist, there's like, I need to see like not only a police lineup of this, but I want to see like how, you know, in that episode of Reno and she makes him do the drunk walk.
1: Yeah.
0: I need to see these people walk.
1: You know what kind of full circle moment we're having? I spent the whole week bashing Grand Platner for spanking the monkey in a porta potty.
0: Yeah.
1: But as we sit here on a Friday, one guy cut his nuts off and used them to start a fire.
0: Yeah.
1: This gal put a bottle of wine in her hoo-ha.
0: Yeah.
1: Grand Platner 2028, I think. He might
0: be
1: the most
0: normal. Yeah, I was going to say, not after even the top 10 weird stories.
1: He didn't even make the medal podium.
0: No.
1: After all, my God, what happened, America? We're better than this. Jenny Fallon. Ah, oh, I can't imagine this time next week we got to do some live stand-up comedy. Link Man's going to open the show.
0: Yeah.
1: Isn't it fun watching him do a show?
0: It so is. He's so comfortable.
1: Yeah.
0: And it's funny to watch that because he definitely gets that from you.
1: Yeah.
0: It's just sweet, pretty though. Cute to watch.
1: When
0: yeah.
1: we were in San Luis Obispo and Lincoln opened the show, and as he was walking on, somebody goes, Clark Rams.
0: Yeah. And he's like, hell yeah, Clark Rams.
1: And then he just did his jokes. Then we got to Vegas and there were porn stars and drag queens and magicians.
0: Oh, right.
1: And
0: I forgot about that.
1: How amazing was that?
0: Yeah.
1: My man Chuck from Payday Loans hanging out. We have the most outrageous time on the road because we do the show. We meet all of you amazing people. And then we usually go, if we're in California, to like an In-N-Out Burger and eat within an inch of our lives and do something and talk about the show and all the fun stuff. So I'm excited to do that. I get to share the Fallon family with you maniacs next week in California. They'll probably be on the road again this fall. I'm not sure when because Lincoln has college.
0: Yeah.
1: Jenny might come on the road. I'm going to bring you on stage like Ainsley Earhart.
0: You're going to have, Ainsley.
1: Ainsley brought herself on stage at the Hannity shows. You can just pull an Ainsley and just walk on stage.
0: I think she has a little more pull than me.
1: She's you know, face of Fox and Friends, that whole song and dance. But that's not nothing, Jenny Fallon. You're here. You're on fire. You're on two shows. You have a media. And think about that, Jenny. Like, I wanted to spend, I wanted to work in showbiz my whole life. Wanted to do radio, wanted to do TV. And put about 20 years in to get exposure in either one. You've just managed.
0: I didn't want to do either.
1: And now you're on TV and radio constantly.
0: Whose fault is that?
1: Jenny Fallon. I guess
0: not mine.
1: Yeah.
0: I don't ask.
1: Jenny Fallon sleeping her way to the middle.
0: When are you going to get there?
1: That's enough out of you, Jenny. I'm just doing fine. Tomorrow night, next time you'll see me, weather and news permitting tonight on the Sean Hannity program, but sometimes news breaks.
0: Yep.
1: Sometimes Trump gets a little mad at the Ayatollah. Like, the one thing we've learned is Trump is a nice guy because he didn't bomb the Ayatollah during Pride Month. That convinced me the Ayatollah being gay was true.
0: Yeah.
1: Because Trump is magnanimous in victory. And now he usually, like, everyone who calls him a Nazi, he hires.
0: Yeah.
1: And like that whole thing. So I think he really gave the Ayatollah Pride Month. He did the state out of the way, but he is first week of July
0: now.
1: Bombs away. It has not been pretty. So news permitting, I'll be on Hannity tonight, and assuming we haven't turned Tehran into a parking lot. Fox News Saturday night, tomorrow night, Mike Baker, Gianno Caldwell, Aaron Berg, Tiffany Smiley, an embarrassment of television riches. But this show, this radio embarrassment is over. Now, Jenny did great. Did it go fast?
0: So fast.
1: This was really like the fastest hour of radio I've ever done. Like in theory, because we've covered 700 topics. We did serious news like the Trump accounts.
0: Yep.
1: We did the arsonist cutting his nuts off.
0: Yep.
1: Which, by the way, reminds me of the John Wayne Bobbitt story. Do you remember when John Wayne Bobbitt got his nuts cut off?
0: Yeah.
1: And they found it on the news.
0: Yeah.
1: And the cop famously asked, is this it? and the running
0: how
1: joke.
0: How many others?
1: Yeah, how many dongs? Do you find on a street corner in this day and age? But that's another question for another time. The show is over. Pay up. Get out. Happy Friday. Jenny Fallon, you know her. You love her. We will see you all on TV this weekend. Either way, have the best weekend allowable by law. Go enjoy your unique American privilege. Be a Republican, be a Democrat, or as Lincoln says,
0: just don't be a Jimmy Fallon.
1: Oh, that's enough out of you, Jenny Fallon.
2: Get her out. Get her out of here.
1: Seriously.
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